0: to increase federal oversight over elections. And at this point, both of his executive orders on elections have been blocked by the courts.
1: Devastation in Venezuela, a pair of powerful earthquakes leaving at least 188 people dead. Thousands more are missing. Rescuers are trying to recover people from the rubble of collapsed buildings.
2: This is the terrifying moment two massive back-to-back earthquakes struck Venezuela. The strongest to hit the country in a century. A 7.2 magnitude, followed 39 seconds later by an even stronger 7.5. Buildings collapsing as panicked residents race for cover.
1: ABC's Victor Oquendo. The U.S. is set to play Turkey tonight in its final World Cup group match. The U.S. already won the group with 2-0 win, one over Australia Friday. 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
4: In coastal and mountain states, the help is customized to fishing and logging communities. Jim Ryan, ABC News.
2: 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Dave Packer, ABC News.
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4: The Markley, Van Camp, and Robbins Show. 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
5: Yep.
4: The headline, PBS, 8 convicted of terrorism charges in Texas Immigration Center shooting sentenced to decades in prison. You go into the story. A demonstrator who shot and wounded a police officer outside of Texas Immigration Center last July 4th was sentenced to 100 years in federal prison Tuesday, while other protesters accused of having links to Antifa were given multiple decades in federal prison.
5: Yeah. They staged an armed ambush at an ICE facility in Alvarado.
4: And Benjamin Song, it seems, was like the coordinator of this thing. But you got it all wrong here, according to Benjamin's attorney.
5: Mm-hmm.
4: Just a bunch of kids here with big hearts, really.
6: Okay.
4: Have you heard this?
6: No.
4: Okay.
7: Our issue with this case has always been, this isn't a bunch of terrorists. This is a bunch of kids and young adults who really have a really big heart and really wanted their voice to be heard. It was never intended anybody get hurt. It was never intended that any shots would be fired. They really just wanted their voice to be heard and to make the people who they felt were unjustly in prison, make them feel bad, make them know that they've got people out there.
4: Okay, now that you've heard that, I just want to take a piece from the Daily Wire news reporting on this. Of a person they brought in to explain what had happened, to go along with what the lawyer just said, just kids, just big hearts, right?
8: Yeah. Going back to Song, he was accused of firing 2 AR-15 style rifles at 3 officers that day. Song also was said to have recruited his co-conspirators and communicated in encrypted chats with them online. Then he also was said to have instructed the group to actually get their rifles ready as they were preparing to shoot. He also fled the scene and was able to evade authorities for about 11 days after the attack.
4: But just big hearts, really.
6: Yeah, right. They caught him because of that big heart.
5: Well, mm-hmm. you know, those guys in ISIS, they just really love Allah. They want to share the love of the one true God and the Prophet Muhammad, peace be upon him.
4: Yes.
5: Big hearts.
4: And if you don't want to believe in that, then kaplooey. Well, they're forced to blow people up.
5: Exactly.
4: Okay. Hmm. Yeah, that makes sense. Okay. Yeah, I'm glad. 100 years.
6: AR-15.
4: Well, it seems that they were just trying to make examples of them.
5: Yeah.
4: Yeah, the Antifa thing is not a game.
6: Well, I got no problem with it. I mean, if you want to make examples of him, maybe it'll stop the person that wants to do it again.
4: Exactly.
6: Maybe. Sure as heck won't hurt.
4: Maybe. We'll see. Okay, big story of the week for politics is the Democratic Socialists taking over.
5: Oh, yeah.
4: And you've got communists saying, I'm not a communist.
5: Well, they're not even really saying that. Daria Lisa Avila Chevalier is one of the communists that won a congressional primary in New York this week. And she was on MS Now. Ali Velshi, he's a journalist, you know, asked her about the fact that she's a communist.
4: Well, okay.
9: You're going to appear in all sorts of people's ads, all sorts of Republicans' ads, to say, this is what you're going to get if you vote for the Democrats, a communist.
10: You know, I think that framing is one that I've been very proud to be able to say I don't respond to, one in which I have been very intentional to say I won't be reactive. We are presenting a vision of what we're fighting for, and I think for far too long we have had politics that is reactive to what Republicans are doing. What we need is Democrats who are actually going to present a positive vision, one that sets the tone for what we should be talking about.
4: Wow.
10: For far too long, this reactive conversation of what we should be afraid of has prevented us from being able to have a politics of hope and a politics of life that Democrats can actually identify with.
4: Boy, they sling that BS, don't they?
5: Oh, yeah. Well, they're trying to clean up the language. Again, every time the left starts losing an argument, they change the language. They change the meaning of words. And I just wonder what that would have come across as if, you know, somebody says, well, you know, Mr. President, a lot of Democrats say that you're a Nazi. How do you respond to that? And if he had given that kind of answer...
4: Oh, I'm just not going to answer that.
5: I'm not going to be reactive in that situation. No, he would say, no, I'm not a Nazi. What are you talking about?
4: It's ridiculous. But they're not going to say that.
5: No, because they are communists. They said so.
4: Defund the police.
5: Yeah.
4: Do away with it. Do away with ICE. Open borders.
5: Mm-hmm.
4: And on it goes. And I don't know if all the people that vote for them realize what it really is. I think some absolutely do.
5: Mm-hmm.
4: Others are just probably young and stupid. Don't know any better. They'll find out soon enough.
6: You're right about the language, though. Things, healthcare was one of the big ones.
4: Oh, with abortion?
6: Yeah. Well, and sex changes.
4: Oh, yeah.
6: Healthcare.
4: Mm-hmm. Yes. Again, man, I'll say it. It's about deception all the time with these people.
5: Yes.
4: Because if they actually led with what it really is, you would get no support.
6: Yeah, so you do.
4: So it's about tricking people.
6: Just flower up the words a little bit.
4: Yeah.
6: Mm-hmm.
4: Yep.
6: That's democratic socialist. They can't say socialist.
4: No.
6: So they have to put the democratic part because that softens the blow.
4: You really can't say Marxist.
6: No, you can't say that either.
4: But that's what it is.
6: Right, exactly.
4: But yeah, you soften it up. Yeah, that's part of it. And this is a whole piece here, David, about end of policing?
5: Yeah, well, there's an author of a book called End of Policing. Alex Vital is his name. He has actually been coaching up his fellow socialists about how to soften their language up, including the woman that we just heard from. And he talked about it on a podcast. Here is him talking about how to coach people through the defund the police. It's not change the idea, but it's to just change the language and how you talk about it.
4: Okay.
2: So I do think that we probably should focus on new language about invest in communities, not in policing, these kinds of things, rather than trying to defend language that we were outmaneuvered around. And the focus was on, like, well, we need
4: outmaneuvered. It's a bad freaking idea.
5: Yeah. Right.
4: It doesn't work.
5: Right. But I think, again,
4: you numbskull.
5: If you're obsessed with just the language of argumentation instead of the subject of what you are arguing for, then yeah, they're not in a position where they think, oh, maybe our ideas are wrong. They're in the idea, we're just not talking about it. Or they're in the mode of, we're just not talking about it in the right way.
4: Mm-hmm.
5: We're not deceiving people enough.
4: That's exactly it. Okay,
2: this was on, like, well, we need to reduce poverty. We need to provide basic services to people. And I said, I don't think that's adequate. That doesn't, it falls into the same sort of trap of not being the public safety candidate and saying, actually, I'm the person who knows what we actually need to do. There are programs here. And I'm like, that's the language that we need.
4: Okay. Yeah. And most people, when it comes to politics, don't pay that close attention. There's other things going on. So if it's flowery enough language, it seems like a nice guy.
5: Mm-hmm. Right.
4: Like that Mamdani guy.
5: Yeah.
4: If you didn't know any better, say it was just the sounds turned off and all you do is see video of him. Wow, looks like he gets along with everybody. He's always happy.
5: Yeah.
4: Yeah. A lot of people are duped by that.
6: He wants to ruin the country you live in, but besides that, heck,
4: right.
6: Nice guy.
4: Right.
6: Yeah.
4: Well, if Satan came to you with two horns and a tail, you'd be like, holy crap, I'm running.
6: Right.
4: It's usually something else.
6: Yeah, it's Madonna.
4: It could be hot.
6: Yeah.
4: Something. Well, you're talking like 35 years ago.
6: Right, exactly.
4: You're not talking about modern day.
6: She's passed the torch.
4: Yes.
6: The devil
5: now
6: torch.
5: Now she does have the horns and the tail.
4: Yes. But back in the day, you should have read Proverbs 5 before going to see Madonna.
6: Right.
4: Holy smokes. Meanwhile, Harry Enten... is talking about how popular the Democratic Socialists are. Check it.
3: The Democratic Socialists of America have a higher net favor rating than the Democratic Party does, at least those who are members of Congress. I mean, just take a look here. Dem Socialists of America, plus 17 points. Democrats in Congress, plus 4 points. No wonder that Dem Socialists are getting nominated across the political map in different primaries, because simply put, they are more popular than the Democrats currently in charge.
11: Okay,
4: stop there for a second. Okay. I'll always go back to this, and it was about 10 years ago, and it came out that with 18 to 34 year olds, they favored socialism more than capitalism. You were in the hospital, Scott. David and I are dissecting that, and I'm like, holy crap, man. What is that going to mean in 10 years?
11: Mm-hmm.
4: We're seeing it.
6: Now you know.
4: Yeah. And it's only going to get worse as time goes on, unless people really understand what's going on.
5: Well, I think there is something to be said for what the Democratic Socialists have been doing. That is, they stand for something aside from we hate Trump.
4: Yes.
5: There is something to be said for at least having a message. The Democrat Party does not have a message.
4: No.
5: There's nothing.
4: That is so true. That is so true. So now you'll hear the back and forth on CNN with Enten.
12: I'm just thinking back to when I was sitting here and Zora Mamdani was sitting there when he was running, and I asked him about capitalism.
13: Yes.
12: And he had no problem saying that he had real issues with it. Okay? He wasn't afraid to say it. By the way, he ended up winning. It didn't hurt him. How do Democrats today view socialism compared to capitalism?
13: There's a reason why it didn't hurt him, and that is simply because this is one of the biggest political changes I've seen during my lifetime. Match up socialism, capitalism among Democrats. You go back 16 years ago, 2010, capitalism and socialism right there, favorable rating, 51%, 50%. Look at it now. Socialism clearly in the lead among Democrats. 66% of them view socialism favorably. Just 42% view capitalism favorably. No wonder Mamdani had no problem blasting it.
4: Whoa.
5: We're doomed.
4: That's what I'm saying, man.
6: No. Think of somebody give an example of where socialism works.
4: Well, they can't do it.
6: That's just
4: it's just never been done the right way.
6: It'd be different. Right. Well, but it would be, if you had an example of here's how it works. Look.
4: I know.
6: You can't.
4: Yeah, you get those stats and you start thinking, yeah. Axel. You know what? Yeah, you're in the jungle. Yeah.
14: Time to
4: go. Uh oh. Oh boy. Mm-hmm. Yeah. All right.
6: There's Axel's economic message.
4: You're in the jungle, baby.
6: Plainly understood, yes.
4: Boy, this woman in New Jersey, her poodle won't stop barking in the middle of the night. That'd drive you crazy, wouldn't it?
6: That's
4: no bothersome.
6: Problem. Yes.
4: Saved her life. Saved her life, dude.
6: How so?
4: How so?
6: Yeah.
4: Fire.
15: He comes to my bed. I was like, oh my God, what? And I hear the smoke detector went off. Immediately, beep, beep, beep. I was like, oh my God, it's a fire. Run, it was in the living room.
4: Yes.
6: Oh my.
4: The poodle saved your life.
6: Well, what a good dog.
4: I thought so.
6: Mm-hmm.
4: Fire marshal?
15: The house already in flames.
16: First arriving units got on scene and found the structure was heavily involved in the rear. Fire rapidly extending throughout the house.
4: Yeah. There you go.
6: Yikes.
4: I'm not saying go get a poodle. I'm not saying that.
6: No, poodles are good. I've had poodles. Good dogs.
4: Labradoodle. Good dog.
6: Good dog, yeah.
4: A little crazy. Mine was a bit nuts.
6: Mm-hmm. Oh, but you had a good dog.
4: Oh, yeah.
6: Great dog.
4: You were mean to my dog, but that's okay.
6: I was not mean to your dog.
4: Kind of mean to the dog. I thought so. All right, we got to get to news update and the five stories we're watching today in just a few right here.

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9: 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The Markley, Van Camp, and Robbins Show. Jamie Markley, David Van Camp, Scott Robbins, and the five stories we're watching today.
10: One, two, number five, a federal judge blocked the Trump administration's rule allowing states to ban people from using food stamps to buy junk food. Yes.
9: Okay, Skittles for everybody.
10: There you go. Let's see, number four, a big day at the Supreme Court. They struck down a Hawaii law that made it a crime for legal gun owners to bring their guns onto private property that's open to the public unless they ask the property owner for permission. You have to get affirmative assent.
14: Hey, I have my concealed carry license. Can I still bring my gun in?
10: Yeah, right. Uh-huh. The decision also impacts California, Maryland, New York, and New Jersey, who all have similar laws. Also, number three, the Supreme Court has ruled that the Trump administration can, in fact, end temporary protected status for Haitians and Syrians. And already you're hearing from some on the left saying people will die.
15: Die.
10: I thought Haiti was already great. What's the problem?
15: Well, you can't call it a bleep hole country, I can tell you that.
10: No, I thought
15: because
10: it was
15: if
10: fine.
15: If you do, there's going to be tears of rage. I guarantee you that.
10: Yeah. Number
16: tears of rage.
10: Thank you, Corey.
15: Thank you, Corey.
10: Number two, they also ruled that migrants coming from Mexico who show up at the border have not arrived in the United States because they're still in Mexico.
17: That was just right. Gonna say, yeah. Well.
10: And they're not allowed to apply for asylum. Wow, imagine that.
9: But they identified as being in Texas.
10: Right. You are so literally in Mexico right now. You have not arrived in the United States.
15: Yeah.
10: Man. Oh, man. And then number one, Venezuela hit by back-to-back earthquakes. At least one was the largest to hit Venezuela in more than a century. President Trump has instructed agencies of the government that can help to figure out a way to help.
15: Okay. Did you know sitting too little throughout the day could be just as damaging as sitting too much?
17: That's good news.
15: Well, not really. Oh. Sitting throughout the day is worse for you.
17: Yeah.
15: But they're saying if you're on your feet constantly, then that's not good either.
17: Yep.
15: Sitting 4 hours a day is about the right where you want to be, which makes sense. So I'm thinking, are you talking about the work day or are you talking about through the entire day? Because a lot of times in the evening, you're sitting.
17: Oh, yeah.
15: So, yeah, I don't think our bodies are made to just sit all day long.
17: No.
10: No.
15: That's not good. You got to get your exercise.
10: Too.
15: Yeah.
10: Like work in restaurants. The weird thing, like working restaurant jobs when I'd have to do a double, which I did every weekend for a while, the aches that I would get in my legs were incredible, but it was nothing compared to doing a cashier job for like 12 hours in a day. There's something about standing still that's infinitely worse than moving a lot.
15: So, dude, it had been like 1987. I worked at a music store, a music land. And sometimes that shift would be like midnight to 9, something like that. And so, yeah, you're standing. And then at midnight, I would go in, and I was a jock on the country station. And it was a stand-up board.
17: Mm-hmm. Oh, wow.
15: So you were standing from midnight to 6 a.m. after that. And I remember, what was I, like 19 or whatever?
17: Yeah.
15: I'm like, gosh dang, I'm young to have my back aching like this in my knees. Yeah, that's no good. It's different if you're walking constantly and doing other stuff. But just standing in one place.
17: I had a stand-up board once, and the guys complained after a while, and they had to make it a both. You could do either or.
15: Yeah. The one we have now is neither. It's a tweener, which is probably the worst.
17: Yeah.
15: This is the Markley, Van Camp, and Robbins Show.
17: It sits on my lap.
15: We're all like on bar chairs.
17: Yeah, we are. Yeah.
15: But then you arch your back. It's weird.
17: Oh, it is.
15: But then when I stand up, it freaks you out.
17: I've got the chair, lucky chair with no padding in it.
15: Oh, yeah.
17: Yeah.
15: Yeah.
17: Or crack padding, I should say.
15: Well, we could go out and buy some new ones. I mean, here we are griping and moaning. We could make it better if we want to. But it's more fun to gripe, isn't it?
17: You need a shop class. You guys get together on that and make us stools.
15: Of course.
17: Okay, yeah.
15: Yeah. Okay. Much to get to. Should J.D. Vance be involved with negotiations with Iran? Marco Rubio addresses that. Also, Mark Halperin saying, yeah, of course the Democrats have moved to the far left, but the media has just never covered it. which is also very true. And around a watcher story, all coming up right here.

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0: Yes?
1: Well, both of them just passed us.
0: What tough luck. 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

0: The Markley, Van Camp, and Robbins Show. Thank you so much for being here. I'm Jamie Markley, the Gen Xer. The millennial, David Van Camp. The sexy boomer, that's Scott Robbins. Okay, are people saying that J.D. Vance shouldn't be involved with Iran?
1: Well, it's this game that some in the media are trying to play right now. So Secretary of State Marco Rubio pushed back after being asked if he was being overshadowed by the vice president during negotiations with Iran. And the game that's being played here is they want to try to drive a wedge within the two most prominent members of the Trump administration outside of Donald Trump himself, of course.
0: Yeah.
1: That's really what it is.
0: Here we go. All right. So roll it.
2: Do you not want more of a direct role in these talks, which have been, until now, really led by the vice president and...
3: I think that's just a silly analysis. So the vice president is the second ranking person in our government. It just shows you how seriously we take that endeavor. And we have a team of people that do work. I mean, I'm here today because they were overseas last week. We all have a role to play in this regard. So, I mean, I'm here. I've been here for 3 days. This is a key component of that. So... I think that's a really silly question. The Vice President of the United States, other than the President, is the second most powerful person in our government. The fact that he's directly involved in this tells you the importance that our administration has given to this topic. So I think it's a very positive thing that he's involved in it.
0: Rubio and JD are both very good
1: at
0: their jobs.
1: Well, dude,
0: and handling media.
1: One of the biggest questions of the Biden administration was, where is Kamala Harris? And the gripe that would come out is that Joe Biden's not giving her enough space to shine, all that.
0: Oh, yeah.
1: They're not giving her enough responsibilities.

0: And then when he gives her responsibilities, she wouldn't do anything. So, yeah, I mean, in what world should the Secretary of State be worried about being outshined by the Vice President? Makes no sense.
1: So true. The only thing I remember her doing outside of the figurehead position was that stupid getting to the root of the issue.
0: Right.
1: When with of illegal immigration.
0: The borders are, then yeah, she wasn't then, really the borders are.
1: Right, and then she's going to go to all these countries and figure out why it's happening.
0: Right.
2: Yeah, why in the world are all these people coming?
0: Hmm.
2: Can't imagine.
1: I mean, her stint as VP was as laughable as her stint running for president.
2: Well, you had the Politicos running these stories about how she wouldn't do the work.
1: Yeah.
2: She was lazy. Staff quitting constantly. And then all of a sudden, when she's given the title, well, she's going to run. She's the nominee.
1: Yeah.
2: All of a sudden, it was 180.
1: With zero, remarkable. Zero accomplishments.
2: Yep. Exactly.
1: Man.
2: Something, man.
1: Whew.
2: Okay, so the Democratic Socialists are taking over the Democratic Party.
0: Yes.
2: And they're really not Democratic.
1: Pretty good job of it.
2: Mark Halperin, who covers politics probably better than anybody, as far as somebody that tries to be, you know, like looking at both sides objectively.
1: Mm-hmm.
2: And man, he just says it. And he's got no love for media, which is
3: good.
2: In the
3: post-Bill Clinton era, the Democratic Party has moved further to the left than it has ever been in our lifetimes, at least. And the press doesn't cover it. The press doesn't say, well, you know, they can't be distracted from attacking Donald Trump and the Republican Party, pointing out the flaws there. They don't cover this. But this is an incredible development to have a party move this far to the left and have most of its leaders either ignore it or cater to it. And, you know, when Democrats wonder why Donald Trump has been able to win two presidential elections and get very close in the third, they don't really do any soul searching to say, well, maybe it's because we've become a party of socialists, a religious socialists. And it's right there.
2: Yeah. You think that's a good reason why they lose?
1: Well, yeah.
0: I think that's part of it. And also, like we were talking about earlier, I mean, at least the socialists, I think it's a crappy message, but at least they've got a message.
2: Yeah.
0: And they've got things that they want to do. And they use a lot of flowery language. They're like, hey, we want to help working families, blah, blah, blah, by, well, seizing the means of production. Well, that doesn't work. But at least they are saying the words. But, you know, the only thing the Democrats in the mainstream have to say is that we hate Donald Trump. And that's why there are so many Democrat voters who are disgusted with their own party. They don't like it.
2: That's true. They are hated worse than Republicans. The polling is still reflecting that. And yeah, that whole thing has been Trump. You think about it, even in an LA mayoral race, as far as the Democrats running, they mention Trump all the time.
0: Yes.
2: It has nothing to do with anything.
1: Right.
2: In California.
1: Yep.
2: But we got to fight Trump. It just makes absolutely no sense. But Halperin's also right. The media's never covered this.
1: And they won't.
2: No.
1: You know, I remember after the last election thinking, well, maybe the Democrats heard the message. Maybe they'll start to mainstream this party again. And they went completely the other way.
2: The far left has taken over.
1: It just
2: because
1: controls
2: for them, it's
1: the
2: a religion, dude.
1: It's
2: a different deal.
1: It's wild. Yeah. I can remember that, yeah.
2: Yeah. All right. It's that time. We go around the table. May not be the biggest story out there, but it caught your attention. David, what's your story here?
0: Well, this is related to one of the big stories today, but of course, the Supreme Court has ruled that Trump can end temporary protected status for Haitians and Syrians, which obviously it's temporary protected status. So if one president can give it, then why can't another person take it away? Another president take it away. It makes no sense.
2: Right.
0: Well, MS Now had an immigration attorney on, and, well, he's very scared for some people.
2: Uh-oh. Okay.
4: Say they actually forget what we heard from the president, what we heard from Vice President Vance about Haitian people, just some of the most disgusting and racist remarks you can imagine. I know that you work with a number of Haitian clients. Break down for me just how devastating all this is about to be.
5: very devastating, and I hope we stop talking about it as the Trump administration won or someone won, because right now America lost. There are going to be a lot of jobs that are open and a lot of people in home health care industries that are not going to receive any service because their providers are going to be removed from the United States. There are a lot of people who are going to die and suffer because of the account of this. So I wish this court was more of a court of equity than they say they were a court of policy right now. So I am the chair of the Haitian Bridge Alliance, which is the United States organization that represents these Haitians before the Supreme Court.
0: America lost because people who were never supposed to be here permanently are not going to be here permanently.
2: Temporary is in the title.
0: Yes.
2: Temporary.
0: Yes.
2: But they're so used to just being able to stay then. But
1: right. Yeah.
2: Words don't matter. Well, they do.
0: Hey, can I borrow your car temporarily? 10 years later. Hey, I need that car back. What? People will die.
1: Temporarily and lifetime are the same things now. Yes.
2: Yes.
1: Mm-hmm.
2: I'm surprised they didn't bring up anything else, you know, talking about how devastating it was.
6: Eating the cats. They're eating the dogs. They're eating the pets in Springfield.
2: Yeah. Always a classic.
1: One of my favorites.
2: All right, Scotty, what do you got for What's Your Story?
1: The SAVE Act. I want to talk a little bit about the SAVE Act that seems to, I don't know where this thing is now. Republicans are short the 60 votes needed in the Senate to get it done. John Thune has refused to get rid of the filibuster, saying he can't corral enough votes. The Senate readies for another vacation. Representative Anna Paulina Luna from Florida. Other conservatives have seen enough. She's threatening to put a halt to all business until the act is passed in the upper chamber. She said, I'm not playing games. There's going to be no votes this week, and it's going to take as long as it takes. Yes, it's hardball tactics, but we've got to get this done. She said, the president's been very clear. He's not playing these games anymore, and I'm going to fully back him, and I have the votes to do it. So she announced plans to shut down the House floor until they get back to D.C. and do their jobs after vacation. Take your recess, but when you come back, we're doing this, or we're not voting on anything else.
2: Okay.
1: And I've got the support of this thing, so we'll see.
2: Well, there was the big powwow yesterday. Trump said he felt good about it. We'll see. David, if you had to bet on it, is it going to get passed?
0: No.
1: I don't think so either.
0: No, I don't think so.
2: It is. It's infuriating.
1: So frustrating.
0: I think, you know, one thing that would be a better tactic, in my opinion, is to just have get the House together and say, all right, here is a one-line bill. Strip out, take the shiny objects out of it that the Democrats are trying to latch onto, that, like, you know, women apparently are incapable of getting information about their birth certificate. I don't understand that part. And just say, okay, a state for federal elections must require photo ID, period. One line. Then put people on the record about that in the Senate. I know they've kind of tried to do that in the Senate, but it's like, okay, let's simplify it now and then get back to the Save America Act as it's currently written later.
1: Well, like Luna said, that Thune just got unanimous consent. Mm-hmm. She said, for the Senate to adjourn 19 days, meaning the Senate is going to go home, I will not be voting to reopen the floor until they get back to work and do their damn job.
2: The way you actually deliver it makes it funny to me.
1: Well, we've been talking about this for months.
2: All right. For my story, I'll be honest. I don't know how to feel about it. I think overall it's positive, but I'm not sure. I don't know if you heard the news that Lin-Manuel Miranda is working on a Broadway musical based on a cinematic classic from 1979.
1: What now?
7: Yes.
1: Really?
2: Yes. It's not called Come Out and Play. As far as I know, it's just called Warriors. Yeah. Coming to Broadway in 2027.
1: Musical?
2: Yes.
1: Oh.
2: See, that's the part.
1: Yeah.
2: New musical follows a fictitious New York City gang from Coney Island in the Bronx back to where they are framed for the murder of respected gang leader Cyrus. It's the whole storyline, but done with song.
1: See, that's gonna.
2: So I have no interest in seeing it on Broadway.
1: No,
2: not at all.
1: I kind of do a little bit, but
2: But if nothing else, it kind of keeps that movie out there for a while. I've referenced it even to the point where, and this has happened twice now. My daughter, well, my oldest daughter's married, and my younger daughter's boyfriend. And they'll ask each other, have you watched Warriors with Dad yet? And if it's no, well, that's going to happen. And then I'll ask them, okay, I can sit here and watch this if you want, or I can make all the quotes before they happen, which to me is irritating. But they want me to do it and get some sort of joy out of it because I know every line in the movie.
1: There's entertainment value there, yes.
2: Yeah.
7: What about the money you owe?
2: For what? For what? As an example.
1: That's a showstopper song. For what?
2: So, yes, the Warriors on Broadway.
1: The musical, man.
2: Oh, boy. Well, yeah, and by the time it opens, New York, it'll be Escape from New York. Who knows what that country or that city's going to be like in a year.
1: Modernize it to the baseball furries.
2: Nimrod's in the news and a news update next.

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3: 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The Markley Van Camp and Robbins Show. 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
3: News update, David Van Camp.
4: I saw this story from a group called We Heart Seattle. They try to clean up homeless shelter, or not homeless shelters, homeless encampments around Seattle. They are against public camping, but they're like, all right, we're also trying to get people into housing that's readily available in the city of Seattle. Heartbreaking story. They said during this week's cleanup, they found a 9-month-old baby and a mom living in a tent in the park. Mom's already been through the family shelter programs in King County. Still on the streets. And what she really wants is what's called a low barrier tiny home, which means drugs allowed. And I'm like, that is insane that that's even an option.
5: Yeah.
4: And then depressing that it's so popular that it has a wait list that apparently a mom with a 9-month-old can't get in. And I mean, my question is, how in the world is that even allowed? You have a 9-month-old baby, precious little girl, and she's living in a tent with a drug-addled mom. That's a
3: disgrace. Allowed because you have people running things with terrible ideas.
4: Yeah. That really is just such a disgrace, but we're, you know, in the city of Seattle, they're more, worried about land acknowledgments and all that kind of nonsense.
3: No kidding. Yeah, Lee. All right. That feels like Nimrod's in the news, but a dark one.
5: Yeah, it's very dark.
3: But I've got one that's, I'll let you decide how dark this is, actually.
6: When the going gets tough.
7: Damn it, this is too hard.
6: The dumb get dumber.
8: All right, Dean.
6: It's Nimrod's in the news on the Martley, Van Camp, and Robbins Show.
7: I love the poorly educated.
3: All right. Nimrod's in the news. We go to Miami. Woman facing multiple felony charges after authorities said an arrest for shoplifting led to her kicking a Miami police officer and corrections officers. It's kind of a wild story. This woman, Christina Teresa Renee, who's 39, was stealing a bunch of stuff from a nearby Bath and Body Works. Okay? Multiple retail thefts. So they arrest her, they take her in. As, you know, they got to do the search.
5: Yeah.
3: Oh, boy. Well, they found a suspected cocaine pipe.
4: Hmm.
3: in the old...
5: No.
3: Yeah. Yep. And apparently, taking that out, that's when she got a little kicky. Mm-hmm. Started kicking people. Yeah.
5: Took her pipe.
3: I guess.
4: Are we talking the back door or the Arby's pocket?
3: The Arby's.
5: Okay. All right. I disavow. Just,
3: what is it, though? What should we use? Kitty? Hoo-ha? What do you want? Anyway. The Rock and Roll Hoochie Coo is the place of the cocaine pipe, and that's Nimrod's in the news.

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5: Well, both of them just passed us.
4: 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Imagine going out to the garage and finding a flat tire. Not a bit of air in it. It was the new one, too.
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8: From ABC News. I'm Dave Packer. Despite a drone strike on a vessel in the Strait of Hormuz today, President Trump is continuing to insist that the critical waterway is open. ABC's Jonathan Carl.
9: Less than 24 hours after President Trump declared that the deal with Iran was going well,
10: Iran is being very nice. They're agreeing to everything that I want.
9: U.S. officials tell ABC News Iran attacked a cargo ship attempting to cross the Strait of Hormuz. Iran has imposed new conditions forbidding ships from traveling outside of its approved shipping lanes.
8: ABC News contributor and expert on Middle East policy Javed Ali says that Iran is pushing the boundaries.
11: It is clear that Iran is trying to probe or push the conditions of this agreement and see how much room do they have to keep negotiating with one of these critical aspects, which is who's going to control the straits, what kind of economic system will come into place, and who is going to generate the most money from that.
8: The Supreme Court delivered victories to the Trump administration today.
12: In two separate immigration cases, the court split 6-3 along ideological lines, with the conservative majority rejecting the arguments of immigrant rights groups. Both opinions were written by Justice Samuel Alito, who said that would-be asylum seekers in Mexico aren't entitled to make their claims unless they actually reach the U.S. side of the border. Alito also wrote that the government can strip the temporary protected status granted to Haitians and Syrians that has allowed them to stay in the U.S.
8: ABC's Stephen Portnoy. Tens of thousands are considered missing in Venezuela following the twin earthquakes that reduced some buildings to rubble. The death toll, 188, but says Senior Vice President of International Programs for the International Rescue Committee, Kieran Donnelly.
13: Numbers that are going to change. Sadly, as the numbers of those missing goes down, we're inevitably going to see the numbers of those killed going up as bodies are recovered from the wreckage.
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8: In another decision handed down today, the Supreme Court handed a victory to the makers of the weed killer Roundup.
12: The case involved a man who won a $1 million lawsuit in state court, alleging that Monsanto violated Missouri law by failing to warn on the label that the weed killer Roundup might cause cancer. Monsanto denies that its product is dangerous and points to the EPA's approval of its label. The high court ruled 7-2 in favor of the company, finding that federal law governs the labeling and preempts the state court claim. The ruling did not fall along the court's traditional ideological lines, with liberal Justice Ketanji Brown Jackson being joined in her dissent by conservative Neil Gorsuch. Stephen Portnoy, ABC News, Washington.
8: Jaguar Land Rover is recalling more than 250,000 SUVs over an airbag defect. According to the car maker, the airbag might not deploy as intended and increases the risk of an injury during a crash. The automaker is not aware of any accidents or injuries due to the defect. Dave Packer, ABC News.
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7: The Markley Van Camp and Robbins Show. Jamie Markley, David Van Camp, Scott Robbins. David, you have a story that involves Cori Bush. It's been a while.
25: I know. So Cori Bush, she has been run out of Congress, but she's running for her old seat again. And she feels a little bit emboldened by what happened in New York. Well, I don't know, man. St. Louis is not New York. And the people
7: it is not.
25: Had enough of her nonsense.
7: Scott, is this the time where you say, these people, should I imitate you as it?
26: These
7: people don't know how to do anything.
26: Well, that's
7: else.
26: All they know how to do is run for something.
25: Yeah.
26: They do it all the time. I mean, I know a guy right now that's run for everything. Finally won something.
7: See, you just keep trying.
26: Yeah. Right. Mayor of a small town. Finally won.
7: It's like Abe Lincoln.
26: Run for Senate, run for Congress, run for everything. School okay. board, lost. Finally.
7: Okay.
26: Gets the big victory.
0: But Cori Bush had the seat, but then lost it.
26: Well, she's terrible.
0: Yes.
25: So former Representative Cori Bush says her party, the Democrats, need to be embracing the communists.
0: Oh, okay.
1: You know, it's time for us to have as diverse of a caucus as the people, you know, and, you know, so many of us have been doing this work for a long time. You know, it's great to have friends. It's great to have more colleagues. It's great to have people coming in so that we can build this group of us who truly believe that all people deserve to thrive, not just survive, and that we pay.
0: But you don't know what democratic socialists are all about, do you, Cori?
25: No.
0: You really have no idea. This is outstanding.
1: And that we pave the way for that, that we create that right now. It shouldn't be lost on people that people are running for these seats and that they are actually winning. And what is so wrong with having people who truly believe that that can happen? Because that we have people in our districts who believe the same as we do.
0: Scott Robbins, what did she just say?
26: I have no idea. No idea.
0: If you had to take a stab, you had to.
26: She's happy, I guess, the communists are coming in and probably wants to represent communists in her own district. She thinks there are enough of them there, I guess, to elect her.
0: Okay.
26: I'm guessing. Yeah. I don't know.
0: It seemed like McGurkin, what you would call
26: McGurkin.
0: It was
26: McGurkin. Very much McGurkin, but you asked me to try to define it. I'm trying to. I'm doing my best.
0: Yeah. I think you did pretty good at it.
26: I'm still learning the language of McGurkin. It's tough.
0: It is.
26: Because it's hard to apply the same thing twice.
0: It depends on the person.
26: Yeah, well, and they talk about diversity. Not enough communists in the party? We need, I mean,
0: yeah.
26: What is the general?
0: Big tent, yep.
26: Right, yeah.
25: Right.
26: I mean, they use the word diversity and communism in the same breath. I don't get it.
0: Yes. Yes.
26: Okay. I mean, it's different if you want Asian or black or Hispanic or whatever. I get it.
0: The one thing they won't say, but actually what they're acting out is, yes, we don't mind having Jew haters in our caucus.
26: Right. Right. I guess maybe that's the diversity, huh? Need more Jew haters.
0: Yes.
26: Not enough.
0: Mm-hmm. But as far as you white Christians, no way. Get out.
26: Yeah.
0: No. Okay. Got it. And then, well, Scott, you always say, where has socialism ever worked?
26: It hasn't.
0: Someone was asked the question.
26: Are you serious?
25: Well, yeah, because, I mean, there are a lot of Democrats who are nervous about what happened in New York and what they're seeing around the country within their own party and trying to say the whole big tent thing and, well, I mean, we have to be open to all ideas and blah, blah, blah, blah, blah. Well, Democrat Senator Lisa Blunt Rochester was on CNBC, and Joe Kernan wanted to know, where has it worked?
26: Well, yeah, me too.
0: Good question.
2: Where has socialism ever worked, Senator?
3: Is that another question, or is that for the next interview?
2: That's definitely for you. You said fish doesn't work everywhere. I just want to know one place where socialism has been beneficial.
3: Well, when you have me come back on, we can talk about all the races across the country. Ready.
0: Oh yeah,
25: yeah. I don't want to talk about
26: that. That wasn't the question.
0: No. No, I'm going to pretend I heard a different question and answer it.
26: Well, yeah.
25: Yes. They're terrified of the
0: socialists. That's an art. They should be.
25: It's amazing.
0: Well, yes.
26: Well, again, I mean, it's a fair question. Your party supports it.
0: Of course.
26: Where has it worked? I want to know that, too. Where has it worked?
0: It hasn't. But again, they'll say, well, it hasn't been in quite the right way. Mm-hmm. That's the whole problem. I mean,
26: success envy is awful.
0: It is.
26: And that's essentially what this is.
0: Now we got the 4th of July coming up.
26: Yeah.
0: 250th birthday party.
26: Big one.
0: People were asked, the U.S. founders, would they be disappointed in the way things turned out? What percentage of Americans said, yeah, they'd be disappointed, if you had to guess?
25: Boy, that's a very loaded question.
26: It is.
0: Mm-hmm.
25: I would say 20%.
26: I'll say 30%.
0: 77%.
26: Oh, wow.
0: So they'd be disappointed.
26: That's a lot higher than I thought.
0: Yeah. Well, if you think about where we're at now.
26: Yeah, I suppose.
0: What they intended, what they had hoped for, would they be somewhat disappointed? I got to believe that.
25: Well, I think they're like, wait a minute, hold on a second. You got a foreign-born communist running the... the biggest city in the country right
0: exactly.
25: now?
0: Exactly. But then, who just became what, a citizen 7 years ago?
25: Yeah. And yeah, apparently you're allowing foreigners to come in and just rip off the welfare system left and right.
0: Yes.
25: Yeah. I mean,
0: you've had this many Somalis steal from the government. Yes. You've got a Muslim mayor of New York City who's been a citizen for all of 7 years. Yeah, I'm guessing they'd be a little disappointed.
4: But, I'm a little surprised that many people knew what founding fathers were.
25: But also,
4: I didn't know my founding father.
25: At the same time, one of the reasons why I thought it would be lower than that is because, you know, what they created, nobody knew if it was going to work. And several times, it almost didn't work.
0: Mm-hmm.
25: And here we are, 250 years later, we are the global superpower in spite of all of our flaws and all of our problems.
0: Yes, sir.
25: We are the only country on the planet that has managed to put human beings on the freaking moon.
0: Not only that, but I mean so many advances that have made the world overall a better place.
25: And I got to think, I don't know, man. I mean, it's impossible to know, but I got to think that they'd be looking around going, holy crap, it didn't just work. It worked well beyond our wildest expectations.
0: Yeah, maybe. You look at it like that.
25: Mm-hmm.
0: I'm just thinking about the current news cycle.
25: Mm-hmm.
0: Like if George was sitting here right now. All right, George, this is what's going on right now.
25: He'd be stacking bodies, I think.
0: Like, whoa. What?
4: Yeah.
0: But some of the things that have happened just this year. Yeah. So, yeah, very interesting little conversation piece there. There are some other things we just haven't had a chance to get to. There was one that I read that was interesting, how audiobooks affect your brain as opposed to reading a book.
25: Hmm.
4: I've never done the audiobook thing.
0: Oh, really?
4: No.
25: I love it.
0: Yeah, I do too.
4: Yeah, a lot of people do like it.
0: Yeah. So would you guess, David, as far as an audiobook and reading a book, as far as learning goes, about the same?
25: I've heard that it's about the same. I don't know, because sometimes if I'm reading an eyeball book, I feel like I can absorb the information a little bit better sometimes if I need to reread something, depending on the content. But I don't know. There is that other side of me, and I'm just more audio-based anyway. Mm-hmm. I feel like I absorb the bigger picture better when I'm listening to it.
0: Okay. Well, and this is one of those things where I don't know if this is an ADD thing or not. I'm not even sure I believe in ADD, to be honest with you. I know you have do. It.
4: Well, I mean, I believe in it.
0: Right. So sometimes I can be reading a book and I could go two pages and then think to myself, I have no idea what I just read because my mind drifted and I'm reading.
4: Yeah.
0: Okay, so I'm not alone there.
4: No, I've done that too, where I go reread.
0: Yeah, but then hearing it is different.
4: Mm-hmm.
0: You know what I mean?
4: Yeah.
0: But I can also go always go, okay, what do they say? And then I got to go backwards to check it back out. But what they did
4: seems more passive to me. I don't know.
0: In the research, they said that, well, the region of the brain lights up sort of the same way as reading a book and listening to it. But when they wanted to know, okay, can it teach? So they did this study at James Madison University. Wanted proof because he was thinking, okay, with my students, I'll have them do the audio thing. And 25 minutes in, same material, half the class read, half the class audiobook. The listeners scored 28% lower as far as...
4: Really?
0: Yes. Hmm. So, yeah, there is something about reading it.
4: I think so,
0: than just listening.
4: I think listening can be such a passive activity sometimes.
0: Yeah.
4: I don't know.
0: Does it also depend on who's reading it?
4: Well,
0: on an audio book, if you've got a terrible reader, it's hard to get through. When you've got a great reader, it just makes it that much more enjoyable.
4: Yeah. I can see that, too.
0: Yeah.
25: The way for my fun Gold's books.
4: Wait, you know, reading a book to me.
25: For the fun books, man, I love the narrator, Ray Porter, to the point where when I am just wanting something fun, I actually look for the narrator more than the author.
0: Wow. He's that good.
25: He's very good.
4: Ray Porter, huh?
25: Yeah.
4: Hmm.
0: Now I want to check that out.
4: Me too. Now I want to hear Ray Porter's voice.
0: Yeah, to see, okay, is it really that good? Okay. By the way, as far as ADD goes, I'm not the only one that questions it. Like, if you should be medicated for it. I know you think I need to be medicated for it.
26: You are medicated for it.
0: I am, but I still question. I'm like, I don't even know if this was a good thing.
26: Have you ever seen yourself, or I have, when you're not medicated?
0: Dude, it's not like we weren't successful before I ever took it.
26: No, we were
0: but
26: fine.
0: I got into a job that was insane.
26: Yeah.
0: It was like running two stations and doing a show. It was
26: right,
0: crazy.
26: Yeah.
0: People like, are you ADD? I don't know.
26: Maybe you were just tired.
0: But you know who's having a conversation about this?
26: Who's that?
0: Joe Rogan and Taylor Sheridan.
26: No kidding.
0: Wrote Yellowstone, yeah, Rain Man, all those shows.
26: Guy's a prolific writer.
0: Oh, yeah. And he was diagnosed.
26: Huh. I could see that.
0: I think we got all the swear words out. I sent it to Andres because there was a lot of swearing
26: all
0: in
26: right,
0: it.
26: David.
0: Do you want to hear it?
26: Please on the button.
0: At least part of it?
26: Yeah. Let's hear it.
0: Roll it.
5: Anybody's good at anything is either ADHD or autistic.
6: Yeah. They tried to give me medicine for the ADHD.
5: Did they?
6: Yeah. I'm like, no.
5: How old were you when they tried to give it to you?
6: They did give it to me when I was a kid.
5: Really?
6: Yeah.
5: What'd they give you?
6: And then you're, who knows, but whatever, you're lobotomized, right? And then, and so I stopped taking it just because I was, now you're just like, yes. You know, and so my parents were like, let him run around.
5: My neighbor's kid, they gave it to him when I lived in California. It was such a bummer. He was this wild little kid, and they gave it to him, and all of a sudden he was flat.
6: Yep.
5: And I was like, oh, and... The lady was like, oh, he's on medication now because he's hyperactive. I'm like, oh, my God. Not my kid. Not my place.
6: Yeah.
5: I'm not saying nothing. I just go to work. You know, I was single back then, and I was like 28 or 29, and I was just so confused how you could do that. And then I kept thinking, like, if somebody did that to me when I was a kid, for sure I would have been on drugs.
6: Yeah.
5: If my parents knew about those options, they could shut me the if I had the wrong parents, my parents wouldn't have done it, but if I had the wrong parents, 100% I had all the traits that would have allowed me to get on Ritalin.
6: It's a superpower.
0: Then they get into how it can be a superpower and how it's kind of BS as far as classrooms. We can get to that coming up in a few.
26: This guy writes like three shows at the same time. I mean...
0: Yes, because he can hyper-focus.
26: Wow.
0: He doesn't need the... That's why I always, like, I go back and forth on it.
26: Yeah.
0: But yes, we'll get to the rest of that and the five stories we're watching today coming right up.

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5: If I were to ask you what makes for a good night's sleep, you'd probably say a dark, quiet room, not too many things on your mind. 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Most experts will recommend a room temperature of 60 to 67 degrees Fahrenheit. 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
3: One, two, three, four, five.
4: Number five, Greta Thunberg has a new pet project. See, she started with climate change when she was a kid.
5: How dare you?
4: Then took on Jew hating. Then lobbied to get oil to Cuba, which was one of my favorite. Oil is life. Wait a minute. Hold on. Greta.
5: I thought you didn't like oil.
4: I thought you didn't.
5: Right.
4: What? And now she has put out a video supporting a separatist terrorist in western Pakistan. She is a woman of many parts.
6: How dare you?
7: Is she still programmed by her parents or somebody else? Who knows?
4: Dude, I have no idea what's going on there.
8: They've used her for everything.
7: I know.
4: Number four, FIFA is apparently allowing rainbow flags at Seattle's Pride match between Iran and Egypt.
7: Yes.
4: despite objections from the two Islamic nations. And I'm torn because I'm tired of the rainbow flag crap. But at the same time, this is America. We're not going to let these jihadis define us. We'll keep our arguments in the house, please. Thank you. Number three, the Supreme Court, big day here, has ruled 6-3 that the Trump administration can, in fact, end temporary protected status for Haitians and Syrians. Number two, they also ruled that migrants coming from Mexico who show up at the border but have not entered the United States have not, quote, arrived in the United

0: States because they're not here yet, and they do not get to apply for asylum. And then number one, further south, Venezuela, hit by back-to-back earthquakes. Mm-hmm. At least one was the largest to hit Venezuela in more than a century. The death toll continues to climb. President Trump said, I have instructed all agencies of our government to get ready to move quickly. We will be there for our new and great friends.
1: Okay. I don't know if we have time for the rest of the ADHD discussion. It was Joe Rogan and Taylor Sheridan from Yellowstone and Landman fame. Maybe we can do the rest of that coming up in a few. Because I know you are a big believer in ADHD, that people actually have it and should be medicated, and I'm not quite sure.
2: Well, I've been around you for a long time, yes.
1: You wouldn't have known that before I ever started taking the medication.
2: I suspected it.
1: Really?
2: Yeah.
1: Okay. Do you think you have it?
2: I don't know.
0: Oh, yeah.
2: Do you think I have it?
0: Well, I think no, I don't. I think it's more OCD. Sometimes those diagnoses can overlap or get mixed up.
2: Yeah.
1: Yeah. Did you see the thing out where most parents say screen time can be quality time with their kids?
2: Mm. So they're playing what?
1: Well,
2: games with each other? Or?
1: Well, this was 2,000 parents. And again, they said screen time brings joy to the household. That was 92%. Mm. And 76% said screen time can be family time. 67% they can bond with their children over screen time.
0: Depends on the screen, I guess. But you can do read-along stories if the kids are little.
1: Yeah. Like watching a show together, maybe?
0: I don't know.
1: You're not buying it?
0: No.
1: This is the Markley, Van Camp, and Robin show. I think a lot of people that were reading that were thinking, yeah, mom's saying, yeah, you can watch another episode while I doom scroll on the phone.
0: Right.
1: I don't know if that's really in play or they're actually watching a show. I didn't watch some shows with my kids.
2: I think some of those baseball games or basketball games together.
1: Yeah.
0: Doesn't it also depend on the age of the kid?
1: Probably. Yeah, I mean, they got to be old enough to get what's going on, for sure. But yeah, I mean, sports definitely bonds.
2: Yeah.
1: When you're watching a game together, something like that, I got to believe. But anyway. Okay. Is ADHD real or not? We'll get to that. And the Scott Robbins trifecta, Scott's top three stories of the day, coming up.

0: 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In the 1770s, Keene, New Hampshire was a frontier town on the edge of the wilderness. 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
6: Woo! 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I'm Jamie Markley, the Gen Xer, the Millennial, David Van Camp, the Sexy Boomer, Scott Robbins. Mm-hmm. News update, David Van Camp.
7: Well, Homeland Security Secretary Mark Wayne Mullen testifying in the House today and got into it with that purple-haired weirdo, Representative Rosa DeLauro.
8: Oh, the old witchy-looking thing?
7: Yeah, the old
8: hag.
7: Yeah.
9: She wants to eat Hansel and Gretel?
7: Yes. Yes.
8: She's got Eye of Newt in her lunch pail.
9: Yeah.
7: Well, there's a little back and forth about the missing children.
10: Say a word,
11: Mr. Secretary, do not interrupt.
12: Don't you point your finger at me. Don't
11: I
12: be
11: will
12: a hypocrite.
11: Point my finger at you.
12: Don't you be a hypocrite,
11: you.
12: Then you be a threat. You
11: kids.
12: Should be as upset about the 450,000 kids
11: upset.
12: That were lost.
11: You
12: didn't say a word about it.
11: Mr.
12: For 4 years, you never said a word.
13: Mr. Secretary.
11: Could you put him in his place for
13: don't yell at
12: you
13: me.
12: You should
13: I'm
12: be
13: the
12: put
13: good.
12: In your place.
13: Mr. Secretary.
11: You know,
13: if you would like 4 minutes for a closing statement when everybody's done, I'll give you that. But while members are on their 8 minutes, I need them to have their 8 minutes.
11: I started
12: Chairman,
11: my comments.
12: I appreciate that. My issue is that they say this for sound bites, and I'm not going to let them say
11: what
12: something
11: did
12: like
11: you
12: that
11: do just true. Recently for sound bites. I sympathize with the 400.
13: We are going to have something resembling order.
8: All right.
7: Well, you can take the... the Oklahoma guy out of Oklahoma, but you can't take the Oklahoma out of Oklahoma guy.
9: Well, he's a fighter.
7: He is.
9: Literally.
8: That poor guy just had a spell cast on him, though.
9: Oh, yeah. Watch out. Don't let that oven door close.
7: Now your name is just Mark, not Mark Wayne.
8: Yikes.
9: Man, oh, man. Okay. I mentioned the ADHD conversation.

0: Conversation: Joe Rogan, Taylor Sheridan from Yellowstone, Landman, bunch of shows. Anyway, talked about it before, the whole ADHD thing. I think people are definitely over-medicated. I question it a lot. I've been on different medication for it for over 20 years. And you don't know what it's even doing to you.
1: No.
0: You know? And I was doing fine without it, I thought. Scott would say something different.
1: Mm-hmm.
0: But here's the rest of their conversation. I want to know what you think.
2: Allowed me to get on Ritalin.
3: It's a superpower, if you understand it.
2: Exactly.
3: It's a superpower.
2: Yeah. If you could find something you love.
3: People say, how in the world can you write a script? You could write all these things. It's not that hard. Like, once I know what it is, I can sit. You could sit me in an airport around 1,000 people. I won't hear them. And I can sit there for 12 hours straight.
2: Because you love it.
3: I just hyper focus.
2: But if somebody wants you to pay attention to the history of Pop-Tarts or something,
3: I can't physically do it.
2: Yeah, it's not going in there.
3: Yeah,
2: that's the superpower. Yeah. The superpower is you can find something you love and focus on it. But the way our education system is designed is so backwards. You take kids that are so energetic and they have so much life, and you just squeeze it out of them. Just sit still, stay put, listen to boring and all day they're just fighting this desire to scream and just run out of the building and go do something fun.
3: Wasn't the essentially what we call the modern public education system founded by the Rockefellers?
2: Yep.
3: as a means to create workers.
2: Yep.
3: Like, that's it.
2: You're compliant workers and soldiers.
3: Conform.
2: Just it's one of the reasons why they decided to start school so early for kids, is the earlier you can start them, the more you can get them to do whatever you want them to do.
0: That's why I always feel bad for young boys that get labeled ADHD and get them on medication, because that's the way they're made.
1: Right.
4: Yeah.
0: So many of us in grade school, it sucked. Because you had to sit still and listen. And it was a lot of it boring.
1: Very boring.
0: There was stuff you needed to do and needed to learn. I get all of that. But a lot of stuff, really?
1: I was bored out of my mind most of the time.
0: David, when you put your son in the different school that was more advantageous for an active young boy, I'm like, good for you, man. That was awesome.
4: Yeah, I mean, he got to go to preschool, and now that he's no longer there, I'm comfortable saying where it was. It was at the zoo. Believe it or not, it was a school where like 80% of the class time was outside, and they were applying, you know, what they were learning in a classroom environment to nature and animals and all of this. And like, it's awesome, man. This kid, when he got home, this was one of the last lessons they learned. They learned about flooding and about sinkholes. And he came up with this idea, and maybe I think they did something like it in the classroom, where he was going to demonstrate to me how a sinkhole works. And it involved like getting a pasta strainer and a little box, mm-hmm. and like just filling it up with dirt and putting shooting a hose through it. And it's like, he's four, and he's putting all that stuff together, and I love it, man.
0: Yeah. I had a crazy idea when my son is like seventh grade, and no one was going to go for it. But the idea was, one day a week, he'd go to work with me. Another day, he would go with my dad out to my grandfather's farm and do chores for the day. Another one was, he would go with one of his uncles who owned his own business to see how that business was run. And then another day, he could go with another uncle that was working in, you know, what it would be, say, a lot of maintenance and outdoor work.
1: Mm-hmm.
0: And then one day we can do your whatever. And I always thought he would learn so much more than he will in the classroom. But to get everybody to sign off on that?
1: Yeah, that's a tough one, yeah. With the Illinois standards at the time, yeah.
0: So, or any state.
1: Yeah, that's true.
0: It doesn't matter,
1: yeah.
0: You know, but.
1: Yep.
0: One update before your trifecta.
1: Yeah,
0: that pains me to bring this in, because this was my story earlier,
1: mm-hmm.
0: that the 1979 classic movie The Warriors is going to be on Broadway.
1: Yes.
0: I said I didn't know how to feel about it, because I don't want to see it. It's a musical.
1: Right.
0: Whatever, but at least it keeps the movie out there. Well, I've been updated on something. There's more details.
1: Okay.
0: Okay? And I mentioned this was from Lin-Manuel Miranda.
1: Yes.
0: Did Hamilton.
1: Yes.
0: Okay. They're changing genders of the Warriors.
1: They're not either.
0: Oh, yeah.
1: Come on, man.
0: All women. About women's empowerment. Heck no! You can't do that.
1: Are you making that up?
0: I'm not making it up. Buddy of mine just told me. And I'm like, uh-uh. I'm sit the story and I'm like, holy crap.
1: So are the Lizzies going to be guys?
0: That's a good question. I'm not sure. Hmm. But the Warriors, I don't know. Not going to be. I don't know what Ajax is going to be.
1: This is brutal.
0: You get, dude.
1: Can we just leave it alone?
0: No. No, they got to do that.
1: Snow White, just be Snow White? No.
0: Because the all-women Ghostbusters was such a success, I guess.
4: Yeah. That one, I wanted to like it because I think individually I've seen all of those women in funny roles before.
1: Dude, that wasn't funny.
4: It was brutal.
1: It was awful.
0: All right, you ready for your big three?
1: Yeah, I can't wait to see Supergirl now.
0: Woo!
5: Are you ready?
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5: Well, at least according to Scott Robbins. It's the trifecta on the Markley, Van Camp, and Robbins Show.
0: Every day about this time, Scott Robbins' top three stories, helped by his hero.
8: I'm Casey Kasem.
1: Casey, they're going to do AT-40, except they're going to make you a woman.
9: No way.
1: Okay, I didn't think you'd like that, no.
9: I'm ready.
1: Yeah.
9: Three.
4: You can still call her Casey. That's the
1: Casey's a gender bender name,
9: nope.
1: Right? Yeah.
4: All right.
1: He'll have none of it.
4: Number three, you want to talk
9: Give
4: about
9: it up.
4: AI chatbots.
1: Well, the AI chatbots are very popular, of course. And people are saying, well, there seems to be a political bias with these things, though.
0: Oh, yeah.
1: Turns out they were right. When asked about the issues, they put it to the test. 29 hot-button issues. OpenAI's GPT 5.5 answered nearly every question exclusively with left-leaning arguments and gave right-leaning positions just once in all the questions they asked. The Claude Opus 4.3, about the same thing. Here's the one that got me, though. ChatGPT. How many lefty, percentage-wise, got lefty answers to political questions? What would you just guess?
0: Which one?
1: ChatGPT.
0: 85%.
4: 90%.
1: It's 80%. So it's lower than I thought, but still, 80% of the time it was used, that they asked political questions to it, it went to the left.
4: Well, a lot of times,
1: the answer.
4: A lot of times they're drawing off of Wikipedia.
1: That's the point, right? And other news sources, I'm guessing, too.
0: Yes, that's the way it works.
1: That are predominantly that way as well.
0: Yes, so. That is true.
10: Now, on with the countdown.
0: Scott Robbins, trifecta, the top three of the day, up to number...
10: Two.
4: Number two, a California woman was being creepy.
1: San Diego ex-wife has admitted spying on her husband's new girlfriend, including moments when she was undressed.
0: What?
1: Ryan Bell pleaded guilty to a misdemeanor charge of eavesdropping, using an electronic device after she allegedly live-streamed more than 700 hours from her ex's Ring cameras. It's according to NBC San Diego.
0: She tapped into the Ring camera and recorded it?
1: Yep.
0: Oh,
1: showed and live-streamed it. The family had no idea the woman was watching them until they started hearing voices themselves. Did you hear that? Hear what? That voice. I didn't hear it. What was it? They kept hearing it. The husband's new girlfriend soon recognized the voice and said, "I think that's your ex-wife. I can hear her." She then removed the camera, but not before the woman listened in on the financial and private conversations across weeks and months. So she was listening to all their conversations about their personal finances, too, while taping them, like, in the nude.
0: Whoa.
1: And throwing that out there online, too. Now, the girlfriend said, "Oh, I'm relieved that she admitted to watching them once she was caught." She said, "Relieved, absolutely relieved, because we've been trying to convince everyone, you know, the truth. Like, we hear her. We think there's something up." And then they finally discovered what it was. She was sentenced to 6 months, by the way. That's it, and probation.
9: The countdown doesn't stop till we reach the top, man.
1: Get rid of the Ring cameras. If you've got a new relationship and you got a crazy ex-wife, do that.
4: Also, I'll never understand the desire to have a Ring camera, like, in your bedroom or something like that.
1: I think it's weird, too. Yeah.
0: But. Yeah. Scott Robbins, trifecta, top three of the day.
10: And finally, one.
4: Weird. Number one, a Maryland woman, she got, well, disrespected at a Taco Bell.
7: Yeah, Maryland deputies say one woman challenged Taco Bell employees to, hey, meet me outside. Then she lifted her shirt to reveal a handgun, ooh, placed her hand on the weapon's grip during an argument over how long it was taking to get my food.
0: Gee whiz.
7: Where's my damn food?
4: There's one thing that'll get service industry workers moving faster. It's, well, flashing a gun at them, I guess.
7: Restaurant workers told deputies this woman became so angry about the wait for her food, she was telling staff members just to get outside. Let's settle it right now. Deputies arrived. They detained her and another individual from her group, who authorities said was also involved in the ongoing verbal dispute. She was arrested.
0: All right.
7: And she never got her food, by the way.
0: Hmm.
8: And adding, there you have it.
7: Adding insult to injury.
0: No kidding.
7: Yeah.
0: She was angry.
4: Well, it's all right. Angry. Taco Bell uses the same meat as the prison system, I'm pretty sure. So,
0: oh, golly.
7: Get in bulk.
0: Yeah. Don't undersell the bell, man.
4: Oh, I love Taco Bell.
0: I know you do.
7: Well, we all do.
0: All right. If I were to ask the question, what's one of the most popular drugs to buy from somebody at the Villages?
7: Oh.
0: Nimrod's in the news, yeah, and a news update next.
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2: 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The Markley Van Camp and Robbins show. Yes, it's true. 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
2: News update, David Van Camp.
3: I thought this was kind of interesting. We've talked about this, that the Supreme Court gave Trump a win in ending temporary protected status for Haitians and Syrians. One of the interesting little side notes on this is that Samuel Alito, Justice Alito, said basically none of the arguments were even sound. To the contrary, because the courts don't have the authority to review what the secretary has determined. So this should never even come to our attention to begin with.
2: Yeah.
4: There you go.
2: And again, temporary. What does that mean?
3: Well, then that's, I think, what Alito was getting at, too. It's like, well, no, this is a carve-out that the executive branch has the authority to manage.
2: Yeah, no kidding. There's another story out there. May have to get into this more tomorrow. After COVID, one thing that Americans were talking about was we cannot count on China to have so many essentials coming through there.
3: Mm-hmm.
2: And we've got to start making stuff in this country.
4: Right.
2: And reports have been we were doing that. Well, not so much from real clear investigations. Like, we're still very dependent on China. More than what we should be. Put it that way. And you know who stands in the way of a lot of it? Businesses.
3: Oh, yeah.
2: Well, it's so cheap. I mean, what can we do?
4: Yeah.
2: Yeah, we can get more into that later. We got to get the Nimrods now. Roll it.
5: When the going gets tough.
6: Damn it, this is too hard.
5: The dumb get dumber.
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6: I love the poorly educated.
2: All right. Nimrods the news. We go to Florida. The Villages. Yes, where federal authorities have arrested a 77-year-old man for allegedly buying more than $1,800 in erectile dysfunction drugs.
4: Yeah, buddy.
2: And he did that without a prescription, intending to sell them.
4: Oh, black market, huh?
2: Well, yeah. And people are interested. It's a hot market.
4: The Villages pharmacist.
2: Yeah. Well, the Village, as you know, been a lot of stories over the years about the sex lives of its residents.
4: Yeah.
2: Rumors about swingers and public sex and high rates of sexually transmitted diseases have swirled.
4: Yeah, right.
2: By the way,
4: shuffleboard court.
2: Well, they said This was even in the Tampa Bay Times. The villages tended to have significantly lower rates of sexually transmitted diseases compared to Florida overall. But still,
4: yeah,
2: the old pills, hot market, and that's Nimrod's in the news.
7: 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Well, now, there's a place where you can meet them fast.

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6: The Trump administration is celebrating a pair of 6-3 Supreme Court decisions allowing the president to end legal protection for Haitian and Syrian immigrants fleeing violence or disasters, and allowing the administration to possibly revive an immigration policy used to turn back migrants seeking asylum at the southern border. White House Deputy Chief of Staff Stephen Miller.
7: On the asylum point, is we've implemented international agreements all over the world to take in our asylum seekers. So America's doors are closed fully to asylum seekers. We've set up agreements where if you want asylum, then we will find a country elsewhere in the world to take you. It's very simple, very elegant, very complete solution.
6: But a setback for the administration in a lower court, a federal judge blocked part of President Trump's executive order that would mandate how states run mail-in voting operations. The number is expected to rise, but at this time we know there are at least 188 people dead and more than 1,000 injured after a pair of powerful quakes struck Venezuela. Rescue efforts at this hour to pull more survivors from the rubble. Aid groups and foreign governments are lining up food, water, medicines, and rescuers to help the country. ABC's Victor Oquendo has more from Doral, Florida, where some of those efforts are being staged.
8: With its battered infrastructure, Venezuela was already facing a national crisis, making this emergency response even tougher for acting President Delcy Rodriguez. It comes just months after the U.S. raid removed President Nicolas Maduro. The U.S. military and State Department now sending support.
6: Is the Strait of Hormuz open, or isn't it? Hours after a confirmed Iranian drone attack on a ship in the Strait, President Trump tonight in the Rose Garden saying traffic through the waterway is moving again.
9: We knocked the hell out of them. And now we're negotiating from a position of pure strength. They know that. And the Strait's already open, and we're setting records in the Strait.
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6: Immigration facility known as Alligator Alcatraz is closing after less than a year of operation. Florida Governor Ron DeSantis today said the facility was meant to be temporary and that the Department of Homeland Security has other detention options.
12: This was an emergency situation. DHS did not have resources. The funding they got last summer had not passed yet. And they were in a situation where they could not keep these people. They didn't know what to do with them. They didn't have the space.
6: Today was the fifth day in a row of severe weather for parts of the Rockies and Plains, and that threat continues. But it's a different story in the West, where nine states are under fire weather alerts. ABC meteorologist Lee Goldberg has more.
13: At Kansas City Stadium, the site of a World Cup match, an urgent warning to seek shelter as storms move through. Hail covering the ground like snow in Green Bay, Wisconsin, Wednesday.
14: This is insane, man.
13: Heavy rain turning streets into rivers. In Tulsa, Oklahoma, firefighters using a ladder and ropes to rescue a man trapped in a flood-controlled ditch surrounded by raging rapids.
6: No word yet on Lionel Richie's condition after the singer abruptly ended a show in St. Paul, Minnesota. The Grammy winner reportedly told the crowd he felt dizzy during the first show of his new tour. Richie called for an intermission, and eventually his saxophonist told fans that Richie would not be able to continue at the show. Mixed market on Wall Street today. The Dow was up 71 points, the NASDAQ down 118. Dave Packer, ABC News.
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20: If you were to ask me, I think I want 4th of July on a Wednesday. I don't know why. I think Wednesday is the best because it kind of seems like the whole week's ruined, right? You're not going to go to work on Monday because it's, what, the 2nd? You're not going to go on the 3rd, the 4th, and then the 5th, and then, well, this might as well just the whole weekend, right? So it's a good week off. When it's on a Saturday, well, all right, Thursday you got to work, right? You might take off Friday. Friday's the official holiday. So it's a three-day weekend. But if it's on a Wednesday, then it's like the whole week's ruined, and you get to take the whole week off. But anyway, we got a fun show for you tonight, we hope, anyway. This first hour, we're going to talk to, first of all, one of the nicest men you'll ever meet. His name is Greg Willard. He is a law professor at St. Louis University. Hey, I've known him for years and years and years. He's worked as a White House lawyer in the Ford administration, and he is an expert in talking about the Supreme Court and what's going on. He all morning long, he kept hitting the refresh button to see when the court cases came in. Some came in, some are still out, but we'll get to some of the ones today and talk with him about that coming up here in just a minute. Then in hour two, we're going to go across the pond and talk to a political scientist about Brexit. It's 10 years old. The economy has not done very well in Great Britain. How much of that is the fault of Brexit? What are the people thinking? Would they want to go back? Do they want to stay? All of that conversation with a political analyst from Great Britain. And then, of course, it's Thursday, and Bill is on the road somewhere in this crazy mixed-up world. We'll check in with Bill Cleveland. And then it's open phones. Now, remember, Open phones includes open phones, which is live phone calls. It also includes text messages, which we got a slew of text messages, and they're always coming in. And, of course, voicemails is our new favorite thing. If you're listening to the show and it's not live, we air the show live, 9 to midnight Eastern, and, of course, 8 to 11 Central Time. You're going to have to figure out if you're in Hawaii. I don't know what time it is in Hawaii. But if you're not listening then, or you can't listen, or your station doesn't pick it up, and you're listening on a tape delay or overnight, or you think about something, you can certainly call the number and leave a message. If we're not here, Alex puts the message on, and you can leave a message, and we'll play that back in the 9 o'clock hour. It's as simple as that. That phone number is 1-844-2-McGraw, 1-844-262-4729. Stay right there. The Supreme Court had a slew of decisions handed out today, and it seems like some of the justices are getting a little cranky with each other. We'll check in with that, too. Greg Willard, our legal analyst for many, many years, the best in the business, will join us in just a minute. Stay right there.
0: From the heart of America, this is America at Night with McGraw-Millhaven.
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0: This is America at Night with McGraw-Milhaven.
20: All right, let's get right to it. He is a dear, dear friend, former White House, worked for the President Ford White House. He's now a constitutional law professor at St. Louis University Law School and one heck of a nice man. Greg Willer joins us to talk about the Supreme Court. Greg, welcome back to the show.
28: McGraw, great to be with you.
20: As always. All right, first, let's talk about, let's set the scene for us. We had a couple of cases dropped today that we'll talk about, but the big ones didn't come out yet, including birthright citizenship. Read your, before we get started, look into the future. When are those things going to drop?
28: I think history teaches us that they will drop either Monday or Tuesday. I think reading the tea leaves and looking at history, the reason that we are going up to the last minute of the end of the term is they are controversial. What that means in Supreme Court speak is that there are robust opinions being written by multiple justices. They continue to revise those opinions. Those revisions are going to take us right up to the last minute on Monday or maybe Tuesday, McGraw. But I think by the certainly by the 4th of July weekend you were referencing a moment ago, we will have all of the decisions.
20: Does anybody notice the ironic nature of the birthright citizenship ruling coming down the same week as the 4th of July?
28: I'm sure you will not be the first to point that out, or not be the first or the last to point that out. Stand by for the airwaves to fill with it. I think it's coming, my friend.
20: Okay, all right. Let's get to some of the decisions today. First, let's start with the Hawaii Second Amendment case. This is an interesting one. Take us through the argument and what did they rule?
28: This case, as you mentioned, arose out of Hawaii, and Hawaii made it a crime for gun owners in Hawaii to bring guns onto private property that is open to the public unless they get the property owner's specific consent. So give us give

0: Example, there's a convenience store on Maui, and a person with a concealed carry permit walks into that convenience store, but does not have the permission to carry that firearm by the owner of the convenience store. Hawaii made that a crime. It went to the Supreme Court, and the Supreme Court today ruled, in an opinion by Justice Alito, that that Hawaii statute is unconstitutional. It violates the Second Amendment to the Constitution. The decision itself is perhaps surprising to many of your listeners. It's, I think, more important for your listeners to recognize that it is part of a rather unique trend in terms of interpreting our Constitution. And this goes back about, 15, maybe 18 years, McGraw, and it focuses on the Second Amendment. And what the court announced in a couple of opinions 10 to 15 years ago is that to understand the right to bear arms in the Second Amendment, that all courts, not just the Supreme Court, but trial courts and courts of appeal, have to go back to the 1700s and look at the history and tradition back then as to gun control and, conversely, gun possession. So what we have witnessed these last 15 years, and we saw it again this morning with the six justices on the one side and the three on the other, is figuratively falling all over themselves as history professors because they can't go back, as it were, and say, well, now this is what the drafters of the Bill of Rights and the Second Amendment, this is what they said it means. Instead, what the Supreme Court has said is that courts have to look at the history and tradition, and once they identify that, then they apply that history and tradition to the statute, in this case, at issue. What they ruled this morning, 6-3, was that the history and tradition in the 1700s did not permit one of the colonies to pass a law forbidding possession of a firearm in a public place unless the property owner consented. And since the history and tradition would not have allowed it, they found, wearing their history hats, the Hawaii statute was found unconstitutional and is no longer in effect, McGraw.
1: Interesting, because I understand the argument, right? The originalist arguments, right? The original intent, and they argue that way on the guns. But when it comes to birthright citizenship, they say it was never intended for what it's being today. And so, right, we have to interpret what they meant and fit it into the world today. So they're originalists on the gun rights issue, but not so much on the birthright citizenship issue.
0: Well, to stay just for a moment longer on the Second Amendment, the gun rights, I, as you can probably hear from the tone of my voice, I'm pretty skeptical of this whole line of jurisprudence in terms of the Second Amendment and how they get to where they get in terms of results, because there are some, as you say, who say, well, we need to look at the original intent and the original meaning in the words of the clause. Well, okay, let's dive into that and see what the drafters of the Bill of Rights had to say, et cetera, et cetera. Well, what has happened, particularly in the Second Amendment area, is suddenly they're taking a big exit on the interstate, and they're going off, and instead of this originalist interstate, they're going off on this exit and examining history and tradition. I think many people, myself included, are a little skeptical as to whether that's a good place of bedrock for any of our individual rights and freedoms, most particularly the Second Amendment to the Constitution. As to birthright citizenship, and we can certainly drill down in a moment, but just to put the historical marker down, birthright citizenship and the case we're going to get the decision here in a very few days, it emanates from the 14th Amendment to the Constitution, not the Bill of Rights back in the 1790s, but the 14th Amendment to the Constitution, which was passed and ratified in the late 1860s, and the most recent immigration law statute passed by Congress, which has the same words, passed back, I think the most recent version, McGraw, was in 1950. Mm. So when we talk about intent with birthright citizenship, it's important for our listeners to keep in mind that we're talking about intent at the end of the Civil War, and intent sort of at the beginning of the Cold War with the statute, and not the intent of the framers of the Constitution back in the late 1700s, McGraw.
1: Okay, so we've got this one here. Let's talk about the Monsanto case real quick, and then we'll come back and talk about the immigration ones. The Monsanto case was interesting if only for the fact that Ketanji Brown Jackson and Neil Gorsuch were the two, and the other seven agreed with Monsanto / Bayer, saying that Roundup shouldn't be held responsible because the labeling issue. That's interesting in and of itself. They sort of split, not on traditional lines, mm-hmm. if you will.
0: Well, that's right, and I'm glad you brought that up, because so much of the reporting and the discussion in the public square, McGraw, about the Supreme Court focuses on the 6-3 votes, and we had a couple this morning. But if you look at just the raw data, the raw numbers, number one, the vast majority of decisions of the court are 9-0, 8-1, in this case with Monsanto, 7-2. And then even within those lower numbers, 6-3, 5-4, and in this case, 7-2, you get some rather odd bedfellows. And in this case, certainly the normal discourse in the public square would not put Justice Jackson and Justice Gorsuch in the same cubby of the public square. What the case came down to was a pretty straightforward issue, and it goes like this. In all 50 states, McGraw, we have this thing called common law. And the common law goes back to Middle Ages England. But the common law it's not a statute, it's basically cases, in your favorite word, precedent, that has built up not over years and decades, but centuries. So, for example, much of the litigation and court cases over automobile accidents, well, that's what we call tort law, and that's the common law. And there are literally millions of common law cases wending their way through the courts. In this case, a common law tort claim was brought in Missouri state court against Monsanto, just like these cases I mentioned. And the tort claim under the common law in Missouri was that under the common law, the plaintiff said, you have mislabeled this Roundup. And I, the plaintiff, contracted cancer from it. And under Missouri common law, that's a tort, and I'm entitled to damages. Well, running along in parallel is the United States Constitution. And Congress has the power to, among other things, regulate labeling on pesticide labels or fungicide labels. Congress has that power. Well, in this case, Congress passed a law and the Environmental Protection Agency issued regulations as to labeling, in this case, of Roundup. The question the Supreme Court had to decide was, if there is a conflict between Missouri tort law on labeling and the federal statute and the federal regulation as to labeling, what happens? And what the Supreme Court ruled is that what is known as the doctrine of preemption. And the court ruled that the federal regulation over labeling Roundup preempts the common law tort claim, in this case of Missouri, and basically nullifies it, kind of like the Hawaii gun law we just passed. And
1: Hold that thought. I got to take a break. This is not Clash. You just can't drone on for hours, all right? We have to actually break. Greg Willard with us, constitutional law professor at St. Louis University Law School, also worked in the Gerald Ford administration. We'll come back and talk about these immigration cases. Got a little testy up on the bench. We'll talk about all that. America at Night, back in a moment.
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3: Greg Willard is our guest. He's a constitutional law professor at St. Louis University. He's also part of the White House staff in the Gerald Ford administration. Also happens to be a very nice gentleman and a dear friend of the show. And he's always nice to come on whenever we ask him to help explain exactly what in the world the Supreme Court is trying to do. Greg Willard, let's talk about these two immigration cases. One, I don't know that we're all surprised that the Supreme Court ruled in Trump's favor, but I look at it differently. I don't think that they ruled in Donald Trump's favor. They ruled in favor of the presidency. And it seems like once again, the Supreme Court is giving more and more power to the office of the presidency. And when Donald Trump leaves, the next person is going to have much more power than the one before.
4: That may be a little bit of an overstatement, in part. And let me see if I can drill down quickly. The two immigration cases today, the first one dealt with what's called temporary protected status. And what the court ruled was that the president rescinding TPS for persons coming from Syria and Haiti, that his rescission of that was constitutional and in accordance with the federal immigration statute. Those folks who were trying to stay here under TPS had alleged that it was racially motivated and the like, and the Supreme Court struck that down. The other one was a case that involved what is called asylum seekers. And goes back to our founding, McGraw, that people come to America to escape, among other things, totalitarian regimes and brutal governments. We need look no further than the Statue of Liberty in New York Harbor. What presidents, plural, have done in recent years is they have adopted what is called a metering strategy. And what asylum seekers try to do is they try to take advantage of federal law, which says that you can apply for asylum when you, quote, arrive in the United States, close quote. What President Obama did, what President Trump did, is they would have border officials stop asylum seekers at the border and basically say, sorry, you can't seek asylum because you are not in the United States. And because you're not in the United States, you can't utilize the statute, therefore you can't apply for asylum. That was challenged. It went up to the Supreme Court today, and by a vote of 6-3, the court upheld what President Obama and President Trump have done. President Trump, I think, on a more

0: pervasive basis, but both presidents were using this mechanism of stopping the person before they put their big toe into the continental United States and therefore blocking them from seeking asylum under our immigration laws, McGraw.
1: It seemed like it's being reported that Alito, and I think it was, who read the dissent in that? Was it
0: Sotomayor? Kagan?
1: Sotomayor. Seems like there was a little bit of a rub between the two of them. What did you make
0: of
1: that?
0: Well, if you had been their third grade teacher, McGraw, you would have said, kids, sit down and be quiet. The context where it came up is, and some of our listeners tonight may not be familiar with this tradition, but all Supreme Court decisions are issued in writing on the Supreme Court's docket. Sometimes the justices, in addition, will go out into open court and they will read parts of their opinion. That happened this morning. When this case came up this morning, Justice Alito proceeded to read parts of his opinion enforcing this arrive in the United States provision. He concluded, he paused, and Justice Sotomayor then began discussing her dissent and discussing and discussing and discussing. When she finished, Alito, apparently, as it was reported, was kind of flustered, and he said, well, if I had known that you would have gone on like that, there is, quote, much that I would have added to my summary, and kind of starkly put a few additional comments in. From my perch on the telephone wire, this is one box of cuckoo for Cocoa Puffs too far. Enough. Who cares, Justice Alito, if you would have talked longer? The clerk in about 18 seconds is going to post your full opinion, and the American people and the courts can read it. But for justices to kind of have this third grade playground spat, well, Bobby said this and Sally said that. I mean, come on, give me a break, McGraw. But anyhow, that's what happened. Hopefully we won't see it again because they did not wrap themselves in grace and dignity this morning in the Supreme Court building.
1: But it does it give just a tad a little bit of insight? Because all we're left to is to read the tea leaves. Can we extrapolate or insinuate that there is some tension between some of the justices?
0: Oh, sure. Yeah, I think water is wet, and there is tension between and among many of the Supreme Court justices. Today was an example, but our listeners can read recent, as in maybe the last 10 to 15 years, Supreme Court opinions, and there is a level of shrillness that we've never, ever seen or read from the Supreme Court justices. One would hope that they would put their big girl and big boy panties on and act a little more with a little more restraint, but for now, the tension that you surmise is real, and unfortunately, McGraw, I think it's going to be around for a while. I just can't bring myself to say it's here to stay, but it's going to be around, unfortunately, for a while.
1: Yeah, a couple more questions about some of the other ones, but there's rumors going around floated that Justice Alito might be retiring. When will we know, right? After the final decision is released, then they make a statement? How does all that work?
0: There's no rule. There's no statute. There's no provision in the Constitution. A justice can retire or resign as if and when he or she decides. Period. Full stop. Many justices have taken that step at the end of a term when the last opinion is issued, and the last order from their conference, in this case tomorrow, will be issued. If history is a guide and one of the justices is going to retire, we would expect to hear that next week. Hmm. But I think the reading the tea leaves or going on one of these betting sites to put a parlay bet into who that might be and when, the House is going to win that bet, McGraw.
1: Okay. All right. So we've got some big ones coming up. The birthright citizenship people are talking about, the transgendered one people are talking about. Those are the big ones. Quite frankly, I'm fascinated by the geofencing warrants one. Are you paying much attention to that one? I find that one to be one of the most fascinating ones.
0: Well, it's a fascinating one in and of itself. Just this idea that, to take the FBI or the Secret Service, for example, at the federal level, can go in and get a search warrant and basically search and gather the electronic data of tens of thousands of people in one swoop. That as you say, the geofence warrant. And the question is whether under the Fourth Amendment to the Constitution that is a, quote, reasonable, close quote, search and seizure of that data. To go back quickly to the discussion we just had a few moments ago on the Hawaii case, how about this, McGraw? How about you and I sit down with Alexander Hamilton and James Madison and some of the other drafters of the Constitution and time travel and say, hey, fellas, let us explain to you in your 1788 world, let us explain to you geofence warrants. This Constitution that you're writing, and specifically the Fourth Amendment there dealing with warrants and searches and seizures and all, what do you boys think about geofence warrants? My point being, McGraw, that this whole world of history and tradition, it's the old phrase, you better be careful what you ask for, you may get it. And I think when we get the answer next week on the geofence warrants, our listeners may hopefully have a little chuckle at my expense as to what the court comes down on that case.
1: But I find it interesting because, right, to get a warrant, because I'm such an expert, I watch Law and Order all the time, you need probable cause, okay?
0: Yes.
1: And they're saying that because now of technology, if somebody robs a bank, and you tell me if I'm right or wrong, somebody robs a bank, the authorities can go in and say, give me all the phones within a quarter of a mile of that bank. And they can see all the phones that are there, and then they can sort of decide, oh, wait a minute, this phone was also at the other bank robbery last week, and so let's track down that guy. So they look at all the phones in this area to determine who might be guilty or not. It's interesting because they'll find the bad guy, but they're also searching a lot of innocent people who didn't have probable cause.
0: Well, that's right, and I guess let me just go sideways and give you this example. There's a bank robbery, and the bank robber goes out to a suburban town, and they can't find him. But they're pretty clear that he stashed the loot in one of the 500 homes in suburban town. Can the FBI go get a search warrant for each one of those 500 homes? I don't think so, McGraw. But many people who are opposed to these geofence warrants say that's the functional equivalent of a geofence warrant is the functional equivalent of getting a search warrant to just sweep through and search 500 homes. And whatever one thinks of the Fourth Amendment to the Constitution and Hamilton and Madison and others, I don't think there is a galaxy, much less a universe, where those fellows would have expected that a magistrate or a judge could issue a search warrant in one document for 500 homes of the colonists in the 1780s. Don't think so. But we're going to get the answer as to what that means in 2026 in about 4 or 5 days, McGraw.
1: Yeah, I find that interesting. Last one, let's go back to where we started, and that was this Hawaii case, being allowed to carry a gun in a private a home or a private setting. So, in other words, if you walk into a theater and the theater says no handguns allowed, you are not allowed to bring in a handgun because that's the right of the person who owns the building says no handguns. But if it's not posted, you are now allowed to carry a gun into any sort of business without it being posted. Is that correct?
0: You have to, under the Hawaii statute that is now void, before you could bring your gun into that theater, it's not a private home statute. It's a public place, privately owned. Before you could bring your gun into that theater, you had to get the owner's permission. That was the default.
1: Oh, I got you.
0: And what the Supreme Court ruled this morning was, well, back in the 1700s, that wasn't the history and tradition of gun rights, and therefore, Hawaii, you have gone too far. You violated the gun owner rights because they have a right to carry a weapon into that theater and not ask permission of the owner before they go into the theater.
1: I just want everybody to know, Greg Willard, we would have had you on next week, but I'm going to be on vacation all week, so we couldn't dive into your brain and pick your brain when this birthright citizenship comes down. But we'll try and get you on the week after and sort of so we can sort of break down what's going on with all these birthright citizenship cases and everything else. Greg Willard, have yourself a good 4th. Thanks for checking in. As always, be strong, and thank you for your friendship all these years.
0: Happy to be with you, my friend. Happy the 4th to you and Emerson. Take care.
1: You got it. There you go. Greg Willard worked at the President Ford White House and is a constitutional law professor at St. Louis University Law School. America at Night, back in a moment.
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1: That birthright citizenship case is going to come down. That'll be interesting. But I like this geofencing one. That's interesting. And I'm very curious as to how the transgender athlete thing comes down. Because, quite frankly, and this might get me in a world of trouble, I don't know how many transgender athletes end up participating in other sports. But I'm sorry. I just think that a transgender boy who is performing in a girl's sport is just, there are lines that just shouldn't be clear. There are some things that just, a transgender person is different. And if you have a transgender boy who's transgendered into a girl and they're playing girls softball or girls volleyball or girls swimming, I get it. You want to be a girl, be a girl, but there are just some things that just don't make sense. And that is playing volleyball with other girls, especially. So maybe that's very chauvinistic of me. Maybe it's wrong. I get it. But I'm curious to see, because ultimately, right, it's the rights of the transgender athlete versus the rights of the non-transgendered athlete, right? Whose rights comes first? And oftentimes in these cases, whose rights trumps whose rights? And so does the woman who was born a woman have the right to compete against other women? Or does the transgendered athlete have the right to participate against other women? So how do you choose between one right or the other? But that's what makes it so interesting and so fascinating. All right, stay right there. 10 years of Brexit. Good? Bad? Do you want to go back? Do you want to keep going? We're going to talk to a political science, a scientist across the pond, and then Bill on the road next hour. And then open phones. We can talk about all this stuff and your phone calls as well. We're just getting started. Our executive director is Alex Hinton. Our engineer tonight is Richard Good. I'm McGraw-Milhaven. This is America at Night on Westwood One.
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3: From ABC News, I'm Dave Backer. Southcom announcing tonight that two U.S. Navy ships and aircraft in the Caribbean have been assigned to support U.S. relief operations in Venezuela after a pair of powerful and deadly earthquakes. The death toll at 235 so far.
4: Earthquake experts warn the death toll could top 10,000. As families frantically search by flashlight for their loved ones. At least 25,000 are still unaccounted for. American tourist Jason Wang made it out alive. He was about to get into a cable car when the quake struck.
5: It started to shake, and then I felt the ground shaking a little bit, and then just mass panic. Like, everyone was just bolting the door.
4: So many in need. Patients evacuated from a damaged hospital lined up on the street.
3: ABC's Victor Akendo. Hundreds of thousands of people now face deportation after the Supreme Court today allowed the Trump administration to end legal protections for migrants fleeing violence and natural disaster in Haiti and Syria. Massachusetts Governor Maura Healey slamming the ruling today.
6: This Trump policy makes no sense for our families, our economy, our communities, our country. It allows President Trump to rip away protections from families and children, children who fled devastating earthquakes and violence in their own countries.
3: The High Court also ruling that asylum seekers could be turned away at the border. Another attack in the Strait of Hormuz.
7: Less than 24 hours after President Trump declared that the deal with Iran was going well.
8: Iran is being very nice. They're agreeing to everything that I want.
7: U.S. officials tell ABC News Iran attacked a cargo ship attempting to cross the Strait of Hormuz.
3: ABC's Jonathan Carl, Iranian-run Persian Gulf Strait Authority, warning against any vessel passing through the strait to remain inside routes designated or face consequences. 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
2: 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ABC's Sam Sweeney has more.
3: If you don't have an Android or you don't have Google Wallet, you can still load your information with most of the major U.S. airlines. 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

0: but you can expect it to grow in the coming months and years.
1: Deliberations will continue in the arson trial of Jonathan Rindernecht, who's accused of setting the California blaze known as the Palisades Fire. The jury in the case sent a note to the judge today saying they were deadlocked. ABC's Melissa Adan has more.
2: He was arrested near his current home in Melbourne, Florida. And among the evidence, police say they recovered an image of a city on fire that authorities say the suspect created using ChatGPT. Well, investigators say the evidence also points to just a suspect obsessed with fire. At this point, he is facing a minimum of 5 years and a maximum of 45 years in prison if he is found guilty.
1: The January 2025 Palisades fire was the most destructive in Los Angeles history. Sources tell ABC News defense attorneys for Luigi Mangione have spoken to federal prosecutors about a possible guilty plea. Mangione's previously pleaded not guilty in the murder of United Healthcare CEO Brian Thompson. Dave Packer, ABC News.
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8: That is going to be the sixth prime minister in the last 7 years. Something's going on in Great Britain. They are not happy. The economy has not been doing very well, though the world economy has sort of started and sputtered because of COVID and everything else. But their GDP is down. Their economic engine is slowing down. How much of that is because of Brexit? How much of that is because other things? We're going to talk to a political scientist who is a pollster, the go-to pollster. He knows, has his finger on the pulse of politics in Great Britain. We'll talk with him next. And then Bill Cleveland is on the road. And your phone call straight ahead. America at Night. Stay right there.
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5: 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Soldiers from across New Hampshire, including men from the town surrounding Keene, fight bravely in the campaign. The victory becomes a turning point in the war. 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
0: Believe it or not, it's been 10 years since Brexit. The good, the bad, and the ugly. We just heard that Great Britain is getting ready for their sixth prime minister in the last 7 years. To talk all about it is one of Britain's premier political scientists. He is a professor of politics. He is also considered one of the foremost pollsters in chief for the BBC and a trusted voice on the subject. Professor Sir John Curtis, welcome to America at Night. Thanks for joining us.
10: Thank you very much for inviting me. It's lovely to talk across the pond.
0: It's been 10 years. And so what do you tell people when they ask you, has it been a success or a failure, or is it too early to tell? What do you say?
10: Well, when you ask people whether it's been a success or a failure, the truth is that people are much more likely to say that it's been more of a success than they are more of a failure. Now, of course, opinion differs according to what people felt was the case and how they voted 10 years ago. So basically, virtually everybody who voted Remain thinks it's been a failure. However, amongst those who voted Leave, there are slightly more people who think it's been more of a failure than more of a success. And those who didn't vote in 2016, which of course includes 10 years now worth of people who've come of age because they couldn't, they were too young to vote in 2016. They're also much more likely to think of it as being a failure than a success. So Brexit's not got that good of a much of a press so far. Now, I think it's at this point to realize that that doesn't necessarily mean think that Brexit was a mistake. That's slightly different. So why do I say that? Well, sure, Remain voters thought it was a darn stupid idea, and they're still inclined to take that view, and they will therefore blame the idea in the first place. But if you actually look at Leave voters, and take those Leave voters who say it's more of a failure, when you ask them who do they blame, they say the Conservative government and Boris Johnson. They even put those two above the European Union. And I think the point to realise is that the biggest disappointment above all, and we might want to go into this a little bit further later on, the biggest disappointment above all for those people who voted Leave is that immigration did not fall in the wake of Brexit. Indeed, actually, it increased. But they say, well, that's the fault of the Conservative government, which decided to liberalise the immigration rules for non-EU citizens when they decided to equalise the rules for EU citizens and non-EU citizens. So we've lost a lot of EU citizens, but we've taken in a lot of non-EU citizens. And also others will argue that the Conservative government didn't take advantage to an adequate degree of their freedoms, as they would put it, that Brexit gave the United Kingdom to, you know, have different regulations. And for some people, at least, there was a vision that sometimes referred to as Singapore upon Thames, i.e. the idea that the UK will become a much less heavily regulated economy than the European Union, and that would enable it to achieve a degree of economic success.
0: I want to go back to the immigration because that seems to be driving force all around the world. And let me make sure I understand this right. One of the reasons people wanted to leave the European Union was that they didn't want immigration from other European countries. And so when they left, that stopped. But they still brought in immigration from other countries. So it seems like those that wanted immigration reform, it backfired on them.
10: Yes, it did, is the honest truth. Now, partly it's to do with circumstance. So one of the reasons why we did actually have this period about 2022, 2023, we had net migration of about 900,000, whereas, you know, historically and at around the time of the EU referendum, the net migration tended to be about 200,000. Now, in part, it's Ukraine, because like many other countries, we admitted a considerable number of people from Ukraine in the hope that they would be able to return to their own country sooner rather than later. But of course, that's not proven to be the case, though some have gone back. Hong Kong, the clampdown on Hong Kong meant that the United Kingdom government felt that they had to honor the commitment to the British passports that many people in Hong Kong have, albeit they're not passports that normally give them the right to reside in the United Kingdom. Now, basically, people from Hong Kong have been allowed to come here. But as I said earlier, what's also true, we had to come up with a new set of immigration rules. And in coming up with a new set of immigration rules that applied to EU citizens as well as to non-EU citizens, EU citizens hitherto had so-called freedom of movement. So anybody from the European Union could come to the United Kingdom and could find work and come here to live in exactly the same way as people from the United Kingdom could go to other parts of the European Union and find a job and work. I lived there. Now all that flow stopped, but because now people from the European Union had to apply to come to get a visa, like everybody else. So that therefore made it more difficult for EU citizens to come, and indeed some EU citizens left, so there was net migration. In contrast, we made the rules for people from India, Australia, New Zealand, Canada, the United States, the rules for all those citizens at sub-Saharan Africa, everybody else outside the European Union were now enabled the rules that they had to follow in terms of how much they had to earn in order to, in the job they were coming to in the UK, to be admitted, because we use income as a measure of skill level, the rules about competence in English, et cetera, all these rules were in key respects made less tough for people from outside the European Union. And, you know, apart from the folk who coming from Ukraine and Hong Kong, we took in a lot of people, but we still were needing to import nurses. It's just that now, instead of coming from France or Germany, they came from Pakistan or India. And so, which is almost undoubtedly not what Leave voters had in mind. So yes, to that extent, at least it backfired, because the Johnson government, and therefore, I mean, Nigel Farage, the leader of Reform Party, the one of the people who's been instrumental in getting the United Kingdom outside of the European Union. I mean, he now refers to it as the Boris wave, right? But Boris being Boris Johnson. It's the influx of people from outside the European Union caused by a decision made by the UK government for the post-Brexit environment.
0: Interesting. All right, let's talk about the economy. I know there's a lot of factors that go into the economy, but Brexit's 10 years old. The British economy, the Great Britain economy, the GDP is down, stagnating incomes, trade hasn't been very good. I know there are a lot of factors. How can you extrapolate, and how much of that can you blame for leaving the European Union?
10: Well, I mean, I'll tell you what the economists say, and I should say straight away, I'm not an economist, but the estimates of economists vary something between about 4% and 8% of GDP. As it was put at one meeting I've been at that have been occasioned by the 10th anniversary, it doesn't really matter whether it's 4% or 8%. Both are quite a large number and are unusually large impacts for really, frankly, any policy decision. So that's all right. Now, it's still disputed. I mean, again, in the last 2 days, I've heard Lord Frost, who is the person who negotiated the Trade and Cooperation Agreement, which set the terms on which the United Kingdom left the EU single market. He's saying, I don't think these economists are taking enough account of the ways in which haven't been able to take advantage of the freedoms of Brexit, and that, for example, we have liberalised our rules on gene editing, which was banned under the European Union. The European Union is gradually moving on. So this is, you know, ways of trying to manipulate genes in order to try and come up with crops that are going to be more robust, more resilient, particularly in a climate change world. We've been able to, he would argue, been able to gain something of a comparative advantage over the European Union, and that these kinds of things have not been taken into account. Now, others would say, well, you're overestimating the potential impact of that. So there is still dispute, inevitably. I mean, as far as the public is concerned, well, if you voted Remain, again, very large numbers of people on balance think that it's been damaging economically. Leave voters, however, on balance are inclined to the view that it's been a more negative than positive. But I mean, to a much lesser extent than is the case amongst Remain voters. But the crucial thing about the economy, and why, in a sense, the argument matters. I mean, I've told you about all these Leave voters who are unhappy about immigration. However, what you can go on to show is that dissatisfaction with the consequences of Brexit for immigration has not changed the minds of Leave voters. It's unrelated to whether or not Leave voters will now vote to stay out. What is related is people's perceptions of the economic consequences. If Leave voters have come to the view that Brexit's been economically damaging, then they are more likely now to have changed their minds, and they're less likely to vote to stay out. Now, that said, I want you to say straight away, most, still around three quarters of those people who voted to stay out would still do so. It's just amongst the Remain voters, it's more like 80, 85% of them who would now vote to rejoin. So there's a gap in terms of the loyalty of the two groups. And that is one of the reasons, though only one of the reasons, as to why now, if you ask people how they would vote in another referendum, if you take all the polls that have been conducted during this 10th anniversary year, 60% of people say they'd vote to rejoin, 40% would say they would vote to stay out. And that, of course, is very, very different from the 52 to 48% vote in favour of leaving that was occasioned back in 2016. So this economic perception has been important in undermining the views of Leave voters. And it's also important because, again, those folk who did not vote back in 2016, including those who were too young to vote in 2016, their perception of the economic consequences of Brexit are almost as negative as those of Remain voters. And that helps to explain why that this group, if they express a view, and not all of them do, but if they say how they would vote in another referendum, it's about 3-1 in favour of rejoining. And amongst those people who are too young to vote, the ratio is even higher. So in other words, the younger folk, people who didn't vote, their view of the consequences of Brexit are very similar to those of those people who voted Remain in 2016. And that also means, therefore, that demographic turnover, because it was younger people who voted to Remain, and it's now younger people who would vote to rejoin. It is older people who voted to leave. And, you know, the demographic turnover, it has therefore also helps to account for why support for Brexit is lower now than it was 10 years ago.
0: Political scientist John Curtis with us for a couple of more minutes. One of the go-to guys, one of the great pollsters in Great Britain. Something's going on because Keir Starmer is now resigning. You're going to get your sixth prime minister in 7 years. So clearly somebody's not happy. Something's going on. And how much of that turnover, this constant turnover with the prime ministers, do you think is related to some way, shape or form with Brexit?
10: Well, I think the answer to is only to a degree. And I think there's probably a very different wider trend that also helps to explain what's going on. So you have to go through the individual examples. Let's do that very quickly. David Cameron resigned in 2016 in the immediate wake of the referendum result. He had been the prime minister who had called the referendum. That's clearly to do with Brexit. He lost. Theresa May, his successor, she eventually resigned in 2019 because she was unable to get the Brexit deal she had negotiated with the European Union through the House of Commons. So that's also Brexit. Thereafter, however, Boris Johnson has nothing to do with Brexit. Boris Johnson delivered Brexit. Boris Johnson resigned because his government collapsed because his MPs no longer felt that he could be relied on to tell the truth. A few months later, Liz Truss resigned because, again, her MPs lost confidence in her because she tried to increase both spending and cut taxing at the same time. The bond markets took a fright. Our interest rates went up. The Bank of England had to rescue some financial institutions from temporary difficulty. And that was the end of her. That's nothing to do with Brexit. Rishi Sunak, her successor, well, he lost an election. So that's nothing directly to do with Brexit. Keir Starmer, I think it's half and half. The reason why Keir Starmer has had to resign is the same reason. It's the reason he himself acknowledged, which is that Labour MPs had lost confidence in his ability to be able to reverse the fact that Reform are ahead in the polls and are potentially threatening large numbers of Labour seats. And Reform, of course, as I said earlier, it's the party led by Nigel Farage. It's a party that really believes in Brexit. It gets the support of 50% now of those people who voted Leave. And so to that extent, at least, the challenge is coming from a party that's very, very much associated with Brexit. That said, you know, why was Keir Starmer unable to meet the challenge? Well, frankly, because he lacked some of the crucial essential skills of a politician, like being able to emote with people, to have create a narrative and a story for his government. He never appreciated the values of things. So to that extent, at least, he was not somebody who was particularly well equipped to deal with the challenge from reform. I think actually what you really have to understand is that since the early 1970s, MPs in the House of Commons have become less loyal. They're more likely to vote against their government on individual pieces of legislation. And I think it's, and it's partly because they're, many of them now are much more likely to be full-term politicians wanting to remain inside the House of Commons. And if they lose confidence in the ability of a prime minister to deliver, they will indeed now get rid of that prime minister. And I think it's that longer term trend that is really important and not really something that's directly to do with Brexit.
0: We'll have to leave it there. Political scientist, Professor John Curtis, great stuff, great insight. Brexit 10 years later, I guess the theory is still out. The jury's still out. But a great chance to have a conversation to talk with you. Thank you for your time. Be safe, and we'll talk to you down the road.
10: Thank you very much indeed.
0: America at Night, back in a moment.
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1: 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Good afternoon. Good evening, Bill.
2: Hello, McGraw. What's going on?
1: Where do we find you in this crazy, mixed-up world?
2: Oh, my gosh. I'm in the wonderful, historic town of Springfield, Illinois.
1: I love Springfield, Illinois. It's a nice little town. It's a nice little hamlet.
2: It is. It's a wonderful place. And I have to, before I get into my report about all the great things to see and do here, I have to tell you what I think is kind of a funny story. I don't know. You may not think it's that funny. So I had an event, a signing, a presentation at the Lincoln Presidential Library and Museum, which was really cool to be able to speak there. And so one thing you need to know about this story. So the they have a great new exhibit at the museum, which I'll talk about in a minute. But in this exhibit, they have the 13th Amendment, right? It's the 13th Amendment. It's on display. You see this, right? And so, I'm doing my event tonight. And when I do these book signings, I have, I keep pretty close tabs on my actual books, right? Cause, you never know. Like I got them at a table nearby, or I have them in boxes. Like you just never know. And so, I'm getting ready to go in and do the presentation, and they want me to leave the books outside of the theater so they can set them up later when people are coming out. And I just said, I don't know. Are they, is it safe here? And the lady, I don't know if she was being snarky or if she was trying to be funny. I thought it was very funny, but she kind of looks over her shoulder and she's like, we have the 13th Amendment is right there. I think your books will be okay. Her boss was nearby, and I don't think he thought it was. I thought it was hilarious, and so I don't know what that lady's name was, but so the 13th Amendment is still there, and my books were safe too.
1: So what you were worried about is if somebody was going to come in and steal something, they would steal your books and leave the 13th Amendment there.
2: Yeah.
1: Yes,
2: yeah. That's right.
1: To be fair, I'm sure there was more security around the 13th Amendment than there was around presidential road trips written by Bill Clinton.
2: It's possible. I can't make any money off the 13th Amendment, right? If I take that, where, what's the market for that? You can't put it on eBay, right? So anyway, it was a lovely evening, and they were very nice. But so Springfield, you just mentioned, just a wonderful town for two reasons. Of course, you have the presidential history, and then you have Route 66, which is super popular this year. But I guess we'll start with Lincoln, since I mentioned the presidential museum. And this is a fabulous museum if you've never had a chance to visit. They always have new stuff coming through. The big exhibit that they had that I just mentioned with the 13th Amendment, or a copy of the 13th Amendment, they have the actual pen that Lincoln used to sign the Emancipation Proclamation, which, that's neat. It's really neat to see that stuff in person. It's a great place. They have really wonderful exhibits, a couple of cool theaters with some cool shows. And then, like I said, they're always moving new things from their vast collection of Lincoln stuff. And so even if you've been in the last year or two, consider going back again, because they'll have new stuff out for folks to see. My favorite thing in Springfield, though, of course, is the Lincoln home. So it's the only house that Lincoln ever actually owned. And you can walk through it, which is great. The National Park Service, they own and operate that, basically the block that he lived on. So it's all protected, and you can walk into some of the other homes, and it's just a real authentic experience, to go through there. But you can go through the house, you can tour Lincoln's home. I know the kids always get a big kick out of the park rangers will tell them, hey, you're using the same handrail that Abraham Lincoln used when he

0: go up to the second floor, you know, and so to see the home is, you know, is pretty cool. Lincoln, obviously one of the most popular presidents, and it's just it's really neat to see that in person. And then you also have, so the law office, one of the law office that he worked in when he lived in Springfield, you can see that. You can go through the old state capitol, where he would have been a politician in his younger days. And the Lincoln Tomb is there. And so I actually didn't know you could go into the tomb until this most recent trip. And so, yeah, sure enough, you walk through, you kind of go through, I don't know how exactly to describe it, but, you know, it's basically like a square, right? So you walk in, you go down a long hallway, you make your left turn, and then there's the grave. Now, he's buried, if I have this correct, like 10, 15 feet in the ground, right? So they don't want anybody to be taking Lincoln's body. Lincoln and Elvis, those are the only two bodies people want to take out of the ground for some reason. So they've got that there. And, yeah, have you done the presidential
1: I've done it. And I'm with you. The house was awe-inspiring. It's a lovely house. And you mocked the handrail that Lincoln used, but when you walk into the house and they have this, I mean, it's a beautiful piece of wood and it's bent, you know, around and up and it's, you're holding onto this railing as you go up these sort of steep steps that lead you into Lincoln's bedroom. And there's the chamber pots there, and they talk about life in the, you know, 1850s and 1840s. And I don't know, you just get a sense of history being in a room that Abraham Lincoln was in. It's just a great feeling.
0: Yeah, and you know this from all the times that we've talked about presidents on this show, but I am very, very big into getting people to these places where, like you mentioned, you put your own 2 feet in these historic places, and there's just something about hearing these stories while you're standing in their bedroom, you know what I mean? As opposed to just, you know, seeing it in a documentary or, you know, stories passed on from generation. When you're standing in the house and in the bedroom of these people, it really is very special, and it makes history kind of come alive.
1: Yeah, no, it really does. One of the few things my parents ever did right was every time we drove across the country, they didn't have any money, so they always stopped off at presidential houses. And I mean, I could write a book about the presidential houses I've seen, but the point is, though, they instilled that sense of history in us. And so I agree. Yeah. It is to see it, and then to see the law offices and just sort of let your mind wander back to the day. And, you know, he was, you know, he's just talking to a neighbor about, you know, whatever news of the day. And, you know, you were talking to just a lawyer down the street named Abraham Lincoln. You never knew he was going to change the world.
0: Right. Yeah. And when they, you know, when you're standing there in their living room and they tell you, yeah, Lincoln would come home and just lay on the floor, sprawl out on the floor with the kids and would hang out. And, I will tell you, one of my favorite exhibits in the Lincoln Museum has to do with his children. And so, this is not to say Lincoln was a bad father or anything, but he would kind of just let his kids, I guess, do whatever the heck they wanted. And so this particular exhibit, you like walk into what is like a recreation of the, I can't remember if it's their bedroom or if it's just the house in general. And Lincoln's kids are just bouncing off the walls and there's stuff everywhere. And, so, yeah, free spirited guy there, at least when it came to parenting. But, it's wonderful. The history is awesome. And to be able to see it in person is just super cool.
1: Yeah, no, absolutely. All right, good. So also in Springfield, what's this Route 66 stuff?
0: Yeah, well, maybe you've heard of it, Route 66.
1: Well, I know Route 66.
0: 100th anniversary. Now, in your defense, I can say the 100th anniversary isn't until like November of this year. So, yeah.
1: Oh, okay,
0: no.
1: Good.
0: Lots of folks coming through Springfield and all throughout Route 66 across the country this year. But so Springfield is a city, if you're doing this trip, and especially if you're going to do the legit, like starting from Chicago, driving all the way out to Santa Monica, California, You'll come through Springfield, and there's really a lot of cool stuff to see here. One of the things, so there is a like an old school drive-in, not like movie theater, but like a restaurant. So it's called the Cozy Dog Drive-In. Have you been to the Cozy Dog?
1: I have not been to the Cozy Dog Drive-In.
0: Yes, yeah. So their kind of specialty at the drive-in, it's a corn dog. Like, they're kind of known for that. And so, like, for the place has been there for over 75 years. So it's been around for a while. And they still use the same recipe for the batter, you know, mm-hmm. when they first opened. The prices are, like, super reasonable. But, like, it is old school, man. And so really cool to grab a bite there. Springfield, I don't know if you know this, is known for, they have a sandwich, and I'm not a foodie, so this was not really up my alley, but I know I'm in the minority here. People love it. It's called a horseshoe sandwich. Have you heard of this?
1: I have not. Tell me.
0: Oh, yeah. So apparently, so you have two slices of that Texas toast. You know what I'm talking about? The Texas toast, thicker bread.
1: Yeah.
0: Yep. And then you have your choice of meat. Okay, so I guess you can have ground beef or, you know, hamburger or whatever it is you're pushing me. And then they cover that with a big pile of crispy French fries, and then you drench that with homemade cheese sauce. That's the horseshoe
1: and
0: sandwich.
1: An angioplasty.
0: And an angioplasty, yeah. And people love it. And it's in a lot of, like, restaurants around Springfield. People have kind of, I guess, their own little variety of you know, how they change it just a little bit from place to place. But, yeah, all this on top of two pieces of Texas toast and then the cheese sauce. And I just, first of all, I'm like, how do you even eat it? Like, but people, they love it. They love it, man. It's not for me. Would you eat that?
1: No, probably not. No. No. With all due respect to the people who are listening in Texas, I'm not a fan of Texas toast.
0: I do like Texas toast. I do, but you have to have it, like, as a side. I don't like, yeah, you're right. It's too thick
1: as
0: for
1: a sandwich. Yeah.
0: But
1: yeah.
0: Standalone, a piece of Texas toast, I do enjoy. But yeah, too much. I mean, you and I both have big mouths, but maybe not big enough to eat the Texas toast.
1: Yeah, if a Texas toast is a French toast, Texas toast, I don't mind that.
0: Oh,
1: but as a sandwich, I'd much rather have rye bread than anything else. But that's just that's just.
0: And these are very important topics that we cover once a week.
1: Absolutely, when you're traveling and you're on the road, you know, there's only so much you can do. You know what I love about Springfield or a lot of these towns is. Yeah. Unfortunately, when you're driving through the interstates and you come across Springfield, they very rarely ever take you through downtown. So you don't get to see, right? So somebody driving through Springfield, Illinois, might only see, the fast food chains or the mall or whatever else, right?
0: Right.
1: You have to get off and get into the downtown loop to sort of really experience what Springfield, Illinois really is and go see the block where Lincoln lived and his law office was. And you get a much better sense of what life was like. And you can't judge a town by what you see on the internet as you go through.
0: Right. And so many of these towns, they do have those old, downtown squares and the old buildings and that sort of thing. And you're right. You have to kind of make the effort. And some of them do go right through the downtown. Their main street is, you know, you go through it, but you're right. And I think people would be surprised that if you actually make the effort to find these, historic parts of small towns, you're not really that far off the beaten path. Like, you know, right. Usually it's, you know, just a couple of turns and then boom, you're there. So, definitely check those out. The other thing that is really cool that they have, talking about Route 66, if you do come through Springfield, they have this really cool neon light park. And I don't know if it's the state fairgrounds or if it's just the little city and county fairgrounds in Springfield, but they have this neon light park, and I drove by it last night, and it's, they have these recreations of vintage Route 66 signs, and I'm a sucker for lights. Like, I love lights and a good sign. I really do. And maybe it's just nostalgia or whatever, but, so really cool, like photo ops and things. And so, yeah, don't miss that. And then there's another thing that I'll just kind of lastly mention here. There's a business in Springfield called the Ace Sign Company, and I believe the Ace Sign Company made all the signs that I'm talking about. Don't quote me on that, but I'm pretty sure they have something to do with it. But it's just a business in Springfield, and that's their business. They make signs. But what's cool about this place is they have like a little museum in their business. And so you can go on their website and see when they're offering tours. To be honest, I just walked in, introduced myself. They were super cool. Found somebody that, wasn't working on an important project and walked me around. They have 85 different historic signs in their little museum. I shouldn't say little museum. Like, it's a big building. Hmm. And, it was really, really cool. And most of them are from Springfield and Route 66. And it's cool. Like, some of these things are huge. And then they'll tell you a little bit about how they make the signs, like in neon and just all this stuff. And so you really get, it's cool to see this stuff up close and in person. So I love
1: it. Yeah, there you go. The hidden gems of Springfield, Illinois. Real quick, how did the book signing go?
0: Yeah.
1: How'd the book signing go?
0: It was great. A really nice crowd. We had a couple of technical glitches early. It was nobody's fault. And they were really very patient and just really nice people. So, yeah, very, very cool time. I love Springfield.
1: All right. There you go. All right, Bill, we're off next week. So you get a reprieve. You go enjoy your fourth. And then we are back the following Thursday after that. So if I won't talk to you, happy 4th of July. Be safe on the road. And we'll talk to you in 2 weeks.
0: All right. Sounds good. Take care. See ya.
1: Bill Cleveland, BillOnTheRoad.com. A little insight into Springfield, Illinois. Who knew? All the hot spots in Springfield, Illinois. There you go. Bill on the Road, America at Night. Back in a moment.
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6: We are done with hour number two. I don't know where, again, I'm sorry, but I don't know where the hours go, man. They just cruise on by. All right, stay right there. We're going to do open phones next hour. Some interesting news tonight. We know that the Supreme Court ruled that the temporary asylum status for Haitians has been overturned. And President Trump can revoke it, which is what they're planning on doing. Remember, the Haitians, tens and tens of thousands of them have settled in Ohio. And many people say that they've saved Springfield, Ohio, so much so that the Republican governor of Ohio, Mike DeWine, is critical of the Supreme Court decision today. We will get into that and, of course, take your phone calls. In hour number three, somebody on the text line texted in, horseshoe sandwich is way better with ham. So how about that? Lots of people have experienced the horseshoe sandwich. I'm a rye guy. I'm a rye. I like rye with seeds. That's my guy. Pumpernickel solid too. Don't get me wrong. I'm a huge pumpernickel fan. I could eat a sandwich on pumpernickel all day long. It's a lot of discrimination against pumpernickel, and I don't know why. We got voicemails. Somebody called up, wanted to know what to do with raccoons. And the audience responded. Paul in Zanesville, Ohio, has got quite a number of options. We'll talk about that next hour. Our executive director is Alex Hinton. Our engineer tonight is Richard Good. I'm McGraw Millhaven. And this is America at Night on Westwood One.
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10: From ABC News, I'm Dave Packer. Rescue crews in Venezuela searching around the clock for survivors in the rubble left behind after Wednesday's twin earthquakes.
11: Officials say at least 250 buildings have been damaged. This survivor saying it was like a horror movie.
12: De película de terror.
11: You can hear the fear from passengers on this plane on the tarmac in Caracas. Sections of the airport crumbling into a cloud of dust as travelers scramble to escape.
10: ABC's Victor Akendo, the death toll in Venezuela has risen to at least 235. Thousands are unaccounted for. The Supreme Court handing President Trump a pair of wins Thursday, ruling 6-3 that the administration can, on its own, end temporary protected status for hundreds of thousands of migrants from Syria and Haiti. In the second ruling, the High Court allowing the Trump administration to turn away asylum seekers at the border. White House Deputy Chief of Staff Stephen Miller calling the decision's huge wins.
13: America's doors are closed fully to asylum seekers. We've set up agreements where if you want asylum, then we will find a country elsewhere in the world to take you. It's very simple, very elegant, very complete solution.
10: Meanwhile, a federal judge Thursday blocked part of President Trump's executive order on mail-in voting. It blocks the administration from imposing new regulations meant to increase the USPS oversight of mail-in voting. One of the most dangerous fire seasons in the state of Utah. That's how officials in the state describe what's happening, as four fires now have consumed more than 141,000 acres. State Forester Jamie Barnes.
14: Every county in Utah is in severe drought. 22 counties are in extreme drought. We came out of the lowest snowpack on record, and the forecast heading into Friday and Saturday includes very strong winds and extremely low humidity. In some places, we may see gusts up to 40 to 50 miles per hour and humidity in the single digits.
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10: The National Park Service confirms a 22-year-old man died after going over Nevada Fall inside Yosemite National Park on Saturday morning. Frisia Gall was hiking around the falls with friends around the same time as Josie Barnes Alfaro fell. She says she jumped in to try and rescue Alfaro, but was battered by the undercurrent.
17: I launch over toward him, and quickly the undercurrent, that washing machine, basically slams him under. And suddenly I can't spot him anymore. And in that shock, this meant that I got caught up in it, too.
10: An NFL player is facing kidnapping, armed robbery, and conspiracy charges as part of an alleged plot to detain three people suspected of stealing from him. His defense attorney says Terrion Arnold of the Detroit Lions denies all allegations. ABC's Morgan Norwood.
18: On February 4th, prosecutors allege Arnold directed a group to lure three men to an apartment where the victims were robbed, beaten, and held at gunpoint, saying Arnold believed the men had stolen more than $200,000 worth of his personal items during a stay in his Airbnb property. But investigators say they later found no evidence to prove the victims were involved in the theft, and that Arnold reported his property missing just hours before the alleged attack.
10: A one-time state billionaire tax initiative will appear on California ballots in November. The measure would impose a one-time 5% wealth tax on billionaires in the state to fund health care. Dave Packer, ABC News.
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6: It's 247-29, 1-844-2-McGraw, 1-844-262-4729. Phone calls and text messages and or voicemails. We'll get to all three tonight. But I want to start tonight. The Supreme Court ruled when President Obama and President Trump, and I think Biden did some of that too, where they stopped the people at the border and said, you're not crossing the border, therefore we can't give you asylum. That's constitutional. But the other thing they ruled is on the Haitians who have gotten temporary protection status. They came to this country seeking asylum, and the United States gave them temporary protected status, this TPS. As a matter of fact, I don't know how many people know this, but the United States House of Representatives, controlled by the Republicans, voted in April to extend the temporary protected status for Haitians in this country through 2029. The bill is now sitting in the U.S. Senate. The White House said they would veto that bill. But the United States House of Representatives extended the temporary protection status to the Haitians through 2029. Now, if you remember during the election, remember President Trump, they're eating the dogs, they're eating the cats, remember? They're eating the dogs, they're eating the cats, remember? He was referring to the Haitians. And it became a thing because the Haitians in Ohio are apparently there's quite a bit of a Haitian community in some towns in Ohio. And, you know, the internet's wild rumors that there were Haitians who were eating the dogs and eating the cats. And then during the one of the debates, President Trump said, the Haitians, they're eating the dogs, they're eating the cats, right? Well, shortly after that, it came out that there is no evidence that the Haitians are eating their dogs or eating their cats. In fact, at that point, Mike DeWine, the governor of Ohio, said that it's ridiculous. Forget about it. It's not true. There's no evidence. That's not happening. Leave these people alone, and so on and so forth. So now the Supreme Court rules that the president can take legal status away from these Haitians. And Mike DeWine, the governor of Ohio, is publicly critical of the Supreme Court's decision. About 300 and some odd thousand Haitians are in this country. 6,000 Syrians are in this country with this protected temporary status. It's a program that allows people from specific countries in conflict or facing natural disasters at a chance to live and work in the United States for a set period of time. About 30,000 Haitians with this TPS live in central Ohio. And about 12,000 to 15,000 Haitians call Springfield, Ohio, home. There, it's a mixture, right, as any community, right? Some people are here legally. Some people have citizenship. Some people are here legally. Some people have protected status. Right, this runs the gambit. There are a number of people in the Ohio community, including Governor DeWine, who is calling out this, saying that this is going to be devastating for the state of Ohio. Carl Ruby is a pastor for Springfield Central Christian Church. He says, our calling has not changed. Scripture teaches us to stand with the vulnerable, tell the truth about our neighbors, and refuse to let fear have the final word. Haitian families belong in our community, and we will continue to stand beside them with courage, compassion, and conviction. He says, we are a city that's been in decline for 50 years. When the Haitians arrived, that was the first time we grew in half a century. This is going to hurt businesses in Springfield. They're going to start to deport them. Hey, if they're going to send ICE into Minnesota, they're certainly going to send ICE into Springfield and start deporting these people en masse, thanks to the Supreme Court. It's going to lead to economic decline. It's going to hurt our country. It's just awful. It will create economic and humanitarian disaster for Springfield. Listen to this. Springfield had a shrinking population for decades. When Haitian immigrants started to grow Clark County's workforce by more than 10,000 workers. There are 10,000 Haitian workers working in Springfield under this TPS. They're all going to be kicked out of the country. I don't think Donald Trump's playing around. listen to this. If you deport the Haitians in Springfield, it would eliminate roughly $300 million in annual spending from Clark County. It's an estimated economic loss to exceed $400 million. The mayor is not happy, I would imagine. Many of the individuals affected by this decision are our neighbors, coworkers, business owners, taxpayers, and parents. There's a quote here from Governor DeWine. Let me see if I can find that quote from Mike DeWine, because it's quite fascinating to think about it, that there's so many Haitians in this country that if you were to just round them all up and throw them out of the country, you're going to have mass issues in towns in which they live, work, play, people they rent from, the businesses that are set up, the businesses that are their employees, the businesses that use them. I mean, that's a whole thing. So this, don't think that this Supreme Court ruling today is sort of nebulous. There are real world consequences of this. And the Republican governor of Ohio is not happy about it. I thought that was kind of interesting. He said it was a mistake to end legal protections Here's his full statement that he released. Today, the United States Supreme Court issued its ruling allowing temporary protected status to be canceled or expire. Today's decision is a legal decision, and I've stated in the past the policy to remove these individuals from this country is a mistake. This is the Republican governor of Ohio. As a result of today's ruling, over 10,000 Haitians who have been living in Ohio, mostly in the Springfield area, legally through the protected status, will now be here illegally and will be subject to immediate deportation. This also means that while these Haitians were working and contributing to our community and the economic yesterday, today it's now illegal to employ them. They're not allowed to have driver's licenses now. They're not allowed to be here, so you're not allowed to hire them. So their status has been revoked. So if they go to work tomorrow, they're now illegal just by a ruling in the court. He goes on to write, the situation in Haiti could hardly be much worse. The violent gangs run most of the country. The government barely functions and the economy is in shambles. Further, our federal government has an advisory against traveling to Haiti and our Federal Aviation Administration prohibits U.S. carriers from flying there because of the dangers to the planes of being shot by the gangs. But more importantly, changing the immigration status of these individuals is not in the best interests of the United States or Ohio. You got to figure they can't work, and now they're going to be here. And while they're here, they're going to be a drain apparently on the social services because they're not working. And before they get deported, right? I mean, I don't know what happens tomorrow if a protected status Haitian shows up for work tomorrow. Is he now working illegally? It's an interesting conversation. One in which I have a feeling is going to be a big story in the next couple of days. All right. Phone numbers are as follows. 1-844-2-McGraw, 1-844-262-4729. We were also talking about that transgender story, which got a lot of attention. We got a text here from Washington. On the transgender topic, I said that a transgendered man who's transitioning to a woman, right, might be a bridge too far to have them play, you know, softball in high school with the other girls. Look, my hairstylist is a transgendered woman. She's a sweetheart, and she cuts my hair and become very fond of her and very friendly with her. And we talk about this stuff all the time. And I'm certainly not talking for transgendered people. I'm certainly only speaking for myself. But I would think that the transgender community, the majority of them, if you were to poll them, just want to stop being made the scapegoat, want to stop being used as a political pawn. They just want to go to the bathroom and not cause an international incident. They just want to go to the bathroom and not make it a federal offense. And so I don't think many of them are screaming and yelling, demanding their rights to play women's softball or run women's track or whatever. I just don't think that this is the hill the transgender community wants to die on. It's not that big of a deal. They just want to stop being beaten up. They want to stop being abused, stop being bullied. They just want to go and live their life and be left alone. And now they're a political football. They're a political, they're a pawn in this political game. And I would think if you were to ask most of them, just leave me alone. Let me go to the bathroom when I have to go to the bathroom and let me live my life. Stop bullying me and stop harassing me and stop beating me up and stop trying to use me as your political warfare. I don't know. I think that that's what the majority of transgender people would say. Maybe I'm wrong. Maybe I'm right. Who knows? All right. I'm babbling. Let me step aside. We'll get in a break. We'll go to the phone calls, the text messages, the voicemails, all straight ahead. America at Night, back in a moment.
0: Join the conversation. Call 844-2-McGraw. America at Night with McGraw Milhaven.
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1: All right, let's get right to the phones. We've got Danny and Rolla. Danny, thanks for checking in as always. Welcome to America at Night.
2: Hey, brother. Hope you're having a good day.
1: So far, so good. Thank you, my friend.
2: I do have one quick question. What's going on next week?
1: Oh, well, I'm going on vacation.
2: Oh, okay. Right on. Yeah. I didn't know if you was going to have anybody fill in or...
1: Yes. We will have it. Dan's going to fill in, and one of my buddies, Josh Gilbert, is going to be filling in on Monday and Tuesday. So,
2: right on.
1: So be nice to
2: him. To the point, what I wanted to get to was, I thought you did really well when you said that about you just don't get it about the trans people wanting to be in sports. If you want to be trans, okay, fine. I don't care what you do behind closed doors. Ain't no big deal to me. The thing that got me was that not much later, you said that, did you think, did anybody think that trans people wanted to die on a hill of, being a political pawn? Well, and you also said all they want to do is go to the bathroom. Well, I don't care if anybody goes to the bathroom. The thing is, where you do it.
1: Well, where would you like for them to go to the bathroom?
2: If you were born a boy, go to the men's room. If you were born a female, go to the female's room.
1: Okay. So
2: not a big deal.
1: Okay. So in this instance, you have a person who's born a male dressing as a woman walking into the men's room to go to the bathroom.
2: Okay.
1: So in a sense, you have people dressed up as women walking into the men's room.
2: Nobody's going to see anything that they don't themselves have.
1: If no one's going to see anything, what do you care who's going to the bathroom in the next stall? Do you really care?
2: Part of that is, it's kind of like that kind of bleeds over into locker rooms. And then it becomes a bigger issue. But
1: my point was this, Danny. My point was this, is that I honestly haven't polled every transgender person in the world, but I've talked to enough of them. I'm friends with enough of them. I've had all sorts of conversations with them. I would argue that the majority of trans people that I've talked to don't think allowing trans to play on a high school team, they don't care about. They just want to stop being bullied. They want to stop being beaten up. They want to be left alone. That's not the issue that they care about. That is a political gamesmanship issue. They just want to be left alone. And I would think that the majority of them would just say, just please leave us alone.
2: I was raised in St. Louis. It's not the biggest city in the nation. And I still go there quite often. I've never seen anybody beaten up for doing that. Right now I reside in Raleigh.
1: Just because you haven't seen it doesn't mean it doesn't happen. I mean, transgender people are so much more times suicidal because of the bullying that they go through. They are beaten up. They are attacked. They are targeted. You don't have to see it to know that it goes on, because it goes on.
2: Well, this is a circular thing, but my last point is I kind of get the whole Haitian and Syrian thing, but at the same time, if your country is so bad, how does it get that bad? Why don't you stay there? Why don't you vote the correct people into office? Law enforcement, lock up the criminals. You know, Trump did some things in Washington, D.C. and helped Memphis. And Memphis was the most deadly city in this nation. And now it's not even close. And
1: you're comparing Haiti to Memphis?
2: I'm comparing, if you have somebody that has the will to vote people into office that will stand on law and order, locking up the criminals, you won't have all these gangs, and therefore you won't need to go to some other country. Stay in your own country, fix your own problems, have a nice life.
1: Danny,
2: does that not make sense?
1: Thanks for the phone call, Danny. It makes sense to you, clearly. All right, America at Night. More phone calls, more voicemails straight ahead.
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0: The president's office has been vacant ever since the president was assassinated in, what, 2001? So the country is in complete and utter chaos. So it's awful hard to stand there and say, let's make Haiti great again. Vote for me in the next primary. Let's go to, where are we going to? Let's do some voicemails here. So last night, Paul in Zanesville, Ohio, called up and said that he had some raccoons in his backyard and he needs help. Well, help is on the way, Paul. Here you go. Let's go to John Doe, number one. Take it away, John.
1: The guy has a raccoon problem in his backyard. If he'll try either moving his garbage cans indoors in the garage or whatever, or if he'll cover them and then lock the lids in place, I think he's having the problem because they're looking for food.
0: Mm-hmm. Joe in Salem, how do you get rid of raccoons?
2: Paul from Zanesville, Ohio. I take a spotlight out. When they start tearing up the garden, tearing up the yard, and knocking over all kinds of barrels and stuff, scattering stuff around, the big male will be the problem. And he, like, has several women and a bunch of kids. And you'll see 12, 15 of them out causing trouble. You only have to get rid of him. The rest of them get the message, and she goes looking for another great big one.
0: How about that? Joe knows what he's talking about when it comes to raccoons. Unless you're assuming you have a somewhat immoral raccoon. Robin in San Francisco, how should Paul take care of the raccoons?
3: Just for the raccoon guy, I wanted to let him know not to be afraid that they're his friends. They're highly intelligent. They won't hurt him. They're just passing through. They probably have family, some kids. They usually go in two or three groups, and if they have kids, they have more, but they're just looking for food. They don't mean no harm. They're actually, if you look at their hands, it's very human-like. They have human-like hands, so I really respect them that they could survive out there. We should respect them more. They're just trying to be themselves. They're beautiful. I don't know why everybody always is scared of them.
0: Yeah, you need raccoons need a better PR agent. That's for sure. William in Texas, what do we do with the raccoons?
4: This is in response to Paul from Zanesville and his raccoon problem. Well, I had the same thing happen to me last year. And the first thing you do not want to do is leave out food of any kind. They will eat anything. Cat food, dog food, bird seed, anything. You might even have to secure your trash. If you have compost, secure that. Second, you could call pest control company, but that's expensive and kind of a hassle. And what worked for me was a oil-based peppermint spray. Might take a week or so, but eventually it should work. I hope that helps you out, buddy. And if anyone listening can hear my voice, please be kind to one another.
0: Well said, William. From the text line, Springfield, Oregon, most people do not know Haiti and the prosperous resort destination Dominican Republic share the same island. Yeah, the Dominican and Haiti do share the same island. It is that is true. Hey, let's jump down to Kathy in Pittsburgh. Kathy, what do you got for us?
5: Hi, I just wanted to call and say how much I appreciate your program. I suffer from severe depression, and nighttime is a very hard time for me to get through, and listening to your program really makes it a lot easier. It's really enjoyable. It gives me something to smile about and something to think about.
0: Thank you very much, Kathy. We appreciate it. Let's go to the phones. David in San Francisco, you're on America at Night.
6: Oh, yeah, thanks, McGraw. Yeah, I was originally calling to talk about the Brexit interview you had. And before I did, though, as people were talking about Haiti, WikiLeaks, you remember just about, almost 10 years ago, WikiLeaks did a release. This was right after their huge

0: earthquake. And you remember, Haiti was ripped apart by that earthquake. And Levi Strauss, Hanes, and Fruit of the Loom are based down there. There are a whole bunch of other pharmaceutical companies. So they are not, you know, to say they're a dictatorship or anything like that, it's more like a sweatshop economy. And in this WikiLeaks article, they were trying to raise their minimum wage to 61 cents. And apparently Hillary Clinton was helping keep it below, I think it was 25 cents an hour, 24 cents an hour. They were trying to raise the minimum wage to 61 cents an hour. And
1: why was Hillary trying to
0: and
1: she was trying to raise the minimum wage or suppress the minimum wage?
0: Suppress it to 24 cents an hour. And so, you know, people trying to escape the company town of Haiti. I mean, when you start thinking about the U.S. Supreme Court trying to support the company town of a dictator. Well, it's hard to say. Do you call a company town a dictatorship? But that's what's going on down there. And the Supreme Court should be ashamed. I mean, just ashamed. I don't know what their current minimum wage is, but that's just wicked. And when you start looking at Brexit, it was somewhat the same situation. England, after the fall of Saigon at the end of the Vietnam War and all through the Reagan days of the 80s, the EU was kind of founded because England was in such bad shape. England was basically starving, and the EU was founded to help the economics of England. If you think about the European Union, you can now go from Portugal all the way to Poland without a passport.
1: Let me ask you this. I'm stuck on this Hillary thing. Why would Hillary, as the Secretary of State, want to suppress salaries in Haiti? She was in bed with the big corporations?
0: Apparently.
1: Yeah,
0: I mean, she's got to explain.
1: That's a great question. That's a great question for her to answer. Why would she be working?
0: I think Jim Bohannon was on the air, and I got on his show a number of times trying to get her to explain it. And, you know, she's... that's the reason why I didn't vote for her, you know, 10 years ago or whatever. It's just disgusting. And this was right after that horrible earthquake. I mean, that earthquake, they ended up, there was a U.S. aircraft carrier that pulled into their harbor. And, you know, an aircraft carrier is so massive, it's got the ability to produce fresh water like no tomorrow.
1: Well, it, I mean, look, I got to go. Yeah, I got to go. I can't. But, you know, hopefully the 300,000 Haitians we kick out of this country can go back to Haiti and turn things around down there, because that's where they're headed. I don't think they're staying here much longer. They're going to need an aircraft carrier to get all the Haitians back to Haiti and Ohio. Then you know, they got to come up with 340,000 Haitians to sort of take the jobs from the Haitians. I suspect the Haitians were doing a lot of the jobs the Americans didn't want to do, but how about that? David, thanks for the phone call. All right, I got to get to texts. I got a whole bunch of texts I got to get to. Let me see here. From the text line, on the transgender topic, a wise man once told me, almost every decision you make has consequences and compromises. Where you live, where you work, what you drive, who you get married to, if you have kids, even what you eat for breakfast. If one wants to be trans, in my opinion, not playing in girl sports is one of those compromises you just have to make. Is it also true that a trans, would it also be true that a trans, a woman, someone born as a woman couldn't then transfer to play on the boys team? Or is it just men can't transition to a woman, to a woman? Or is it equal opportunity? I don't know. Here's another one. Your law professor sounds like one of your regular callers. I can't remember his name, but his tone and voice and cadence are very similar. Sounds somewhat more intelligent, but uncanny. Is it Danny? No, it was not Danny. Texas checks in. Thank Tony the next time he calls him for the buttered buns plug. All right. Here's one from Indiana. It seems that all you want to do is dump on Trump. What about there was a man in office called Biden that had to be led off the stage, didn't even know where he was half the time? What about Kamala Harris being installed instead of voted in? How about discussing those topics once in a while? And Monday night, about the reflecting pool, as long as you're going to listen to the news, you're not going to hear the whole story. I'm sure this won't be read on the air. Somebody in Indiana is not happy. South Dakota checks in. Listen to this one. We do have texting in jails. You're a huge hit in jails because we get public radio and you're amazing. Love the show. It's one of the few bright spots. So apparently we are huge in the jails in South Dakota. Who knew? I'm glad that we can be of service to you to break up the monotony. Good luck to you. Say a little prayer for you. I'll keep you in my prayers. Hopefully you're able to find some peace, find some solace. What do we got? We got another one here. Daryl from Minnesota. The guy who was being invaded by a family of raccoons might want to try a product called Critter Crumbs. Repels mice, moles, squirrels, skunks, raccoons, you name it. 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You can Google it and find out where it's sold. 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I love me a good Tractor Supply. I have a skunk living under our porch, but didn't try using Lutefisk. I threw some under the porch, got rid of the skunk, but then I couldn't get rid of the Norwegians. But Critter Crumbs really works. You're welcome. That's from Hawley, Minnesota. Tony in Montreal, welcome to America at Night.
2: Yeah, hi, how are you doing?
1: Good, how are you?
2: Good, good. I'm happy Texas likes my buttered buns down at Texas Roadhouse.
1: Everybody loves your buttered buns, Tony.
2: You're the best, man, I love it. Only you could pull a joke like that. Listen, man, speaking of buttered buns, Kathy Hochul, she doesn't seem to understand that she's the head of the legal system in New York, and TPS means temporary protected status. It doesn't mean permanent protected status. And how is it that a person who is the governor of a state can say that she will just defy the law because she despises the president of the United States? I don't know how that works. It would be like in Canada, one of the premiers of our province just saying, hey, listen, we're just not going to apply the law here, and we're going to do what we want. I don't think they would last very long. I just don't understand this. What are they going to do? What does she plan on doing if someone is being deported by, I guess, the immigration authorities? She's going to use their local police or the state police to stop it? I'm just asking because I don't understand this. Do you understand what she means?
1: No, I don't.
2: So it's pure politics, just pure gibberish and just pure, I'm unhappy.
1: I guess she garners some political currency when she stands up to Trump. The more you stand up to Trump, the more you're revered in your own party, right? The more you're critical of Joe Biden, you are revered in your own party. I mean, that's the game we're playing today.
2: So in other words, it's okay to be the leading political and legal authority in your state, and it's okay to say I will defy the law because I disagree with the presidency at the current time. I mean, I think that that's one, let's say, unbelievable message to be sending to the people of your own state, that I could defy the law. So that means, let's say I want to, I don't know, break the law. I'll just say, hey, listen, the governor wants to break the law, therefore I can decide to steal cars or rob banks. I just feel like it's not in the interest of my interest in following the law. I don't agree with Trump, so I feel like stealing banks, robbing banks. I think that would be the equivalent.
1: Yeah, no, I agree. Tony, thanks for the phone call.
2: I'd rather,
1: I got to go. I'm a slave to the clock. America at Night, back in a moment.
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3: Hey, the United States soccer is playing a country tonight in which they've changed their name, believe it or not. The Turkish government officially requested that the international community use a different pronunciation when pronouncing the country. You think the United States soccer team is playing Turkey, but they're not. They're playing Turkey, eh? Yeah, that Turkey has officially changed their name from Turkey to Turkey, eh? Yeah, Turkey, eh? Like they're in the movie Strange Brew from Canada. Turkey, eh? That's exactly what it is. They say that they're doing it to distance themselves from the bird, and to better reflect the authentic culture in Turkey. So there you go. I've been to Turkey, believe it or not. A very, very lovely country, by the way. Listen, we're just about out of time, but some news tonight is that Iran has attacked a ship in the Strait of Hormuz. The attack has halted traffic in the strait, and gas prices have bumped up quite a bit, about 2% because of that. The attack came hours after Iran, demonstrating its hold over the strait, had warned ships that they could only use the route through its waters. Many ships had been using the route on the southern side of the strait, hugging the Yemeni coast. President Trump claims that Iran does not control the strait. Iran bombed a container ship earlier tonight. So we'll see how that thing all shapes up tomorrow. That's going to do it for us. We are officially done for the evening. We thank you for the calls. We thank you for the texts. Keep them coming. Keep the voicemails coming. 1-844-2-McGraw. What a fun night. 1-844-262-4729. If you're listening and you want to send a voicemail, happy to do it. Texts, as always, I get them here. I go through them. And, of course, phone calls during the last hour. Our executive director is Alex Hinton. Our engineer tonight is Richard Good. I'm McGraw-Milhaven. We'll do it again tomorrow night. Thanks for putting up with me. This is America at Night on Westwood One.
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2: From ABC News, I'm Dave Packer. The Supreme Court handed the Trump administration two wins in immigration cases Thursday.
3: In a 6-3 decision, the court clearing the way for Trump to cancel the temporary protected status of hundreds of thousands of Haitians and Syrians who have been living and working legally in the U.S. Most will now need to leave the country or face deportation. In the other case, the justice is allowing the administration to turn away people seeking asylum at official ports of entry along the U.S.-Mexico border, meaning the U.S. can essentially shut the door to migrants fleeing violence and persecution.
2: ABC's Mary Bruce, but the president did have a court setback, a federal judge blocking a portion of his executive order on mail-in voting. The order that was blocked would create a voter database from each state, and the U.S. Postal Service would go off that list to mail ballots to voters. Judges say that the states are the only ones who can oversee elections and call the rules unconstitutional. Devastation in Venezuela after a pair of powerful earthquakes. The death toll now at least 235. That's expected to go higher. Thousands more are missing. Rescuers trying to recover people from the rubble of collapsed buildings. ABC's Victor Oquendo.
4: It's extremely difficult right now, partly because they just don't have a lot of the equipment needed to get through everything that we're seeing on the ground there. There are so many people in need right now with its battered infrastructure, a deteriorating hospital system, to even food insecurity. Venezuela was already facing a national crisis before these two earthquakes.
2: In Los Angeles, the U.S. men's national team fell short to Turkey on Thursday night, 3-2, in their final match of the group stage of the 2026 FIFA World Cup, dashing their hopes for a historic third straight win. However, the U.S. men's team has already secured its spot in the round of 32 following back-to-back wins, including a 4-1 opener victory over Paraguay June 12th and a 2-0 win over Australia on June 19th in Seattle. 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
2: One of the most dangerous fire seasons in the state of Utah. Four fires have now consumed more than 141,000 acres in the state. The largest known as the Cottonwood Fire, scorching more than 110 square miles. Amid extreme fire conditions, State Forester Jamie Barnes says they have more than 1,000 personnel working with federal partners and mutual aid resources.
8: Every county in Utah is in severe drought. 22 counties are in extreme drought. We came out of the lowest snowpack on record, and the forecast heading into Friday and Saturday includes very strong winds and extremely low humidity. In some places, we may see gusts up to 40 to 50 miles per hour and humidity in the single digits.
2: Red flag warnings remain in effect for 8 states. There are nearly 40 fires burning in 12 states right now. Brutal heat wave still gripping parts of Europe. Temperatures topping records set more than 50 years ago in the United Kingdom and France. Hundreds lining Paris canals and pools to escape the heat. Many jumping in to cool off. Dave Packer, ABC News.
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0: From the City of Angels near the Pacific Ocean, good morning, good evening, wherever you may be across the nation, around the world. I'm George Norrie, and this is Coast to Coast AM. Later tonight, investigative reporter Cheryl Jones on Souls, then Calls with Cheryl and her guests. I'll be there too. Here's what's happening. Authorities in Venezuela say at least 235 people have been killed, more than 4,300 injured after two powerful earthquakes shook the country on Wednesday night, damaging hundreds of buildings. The death toll is expected to climb even higher as rescue teams work to find people trapped under the rubble. Leaders from around the world have offered condolences and pledged support as Venezuela recovers, including $150 million in aid from us. Meanwhile, U.S. officials say Iran's Islamic Revolutionary Guard Corps was behind a drone strike Thursday on a Singapore-flagged cargo ship leaving the Strait of Hormuz. The drone strike damaged the ship's bridge several miles off the coast of Oman. With more on today's events, here's Tom Danheiser. Tom, what do we have?
1: Well, George, the cargo ship was struck off the coast of Oman, testing the fragile understanding between the U.S. and Iran over navigation rights. Iran's Revolutionary Guard Corps rejected a new shipping lane through the strait, warning the vessels that use it will be in danger. U.S. President Donald Trump declared the war done and asserted that Iran will never acquire a nuclear weapon. Meanwhile, Secretary of State Marco Rubio is in Bahrain to coordinate a final settlement with Gulf allies, reassuring them that U.S. commitments remain firm. And Israel and Iran-backed Hezbollah continue to experience border friction in southern Lebanon, despite a tenuous U.S.-backed ceasefire. George?
0: Thank you, Tom. Appreciate your reports. There's an active recall on two popular frozen food products sold across the U.S., Costa Rica, and Puerto Rico, according to an announcement made by Mars Incorporated. This is due to possible plastic pieces in the food. The products affected are two Morningstar Farms plant-based items. The following varieties are impacted: Morningstar Farms Buffalo Chicken Nuggets and Morningstar Farms Hot and Spicy Sausage Patties. What do we do about it? Let's go to food safety coach Jeff Nelkin. Jeff, what do we do?
2: Well, we need to find out a little bit more about what type of plastic we're talking about, and I'm sure they're doing an in-depth investigation as to the source of where the plastic could have been introduced. So they're certainly going to be testing and seeing, you know, what they can identify. But if anybody has any concerns, they certainly should call up their suppliers or sources where they purchased to get further details.
0: Could these be like shards of glass, these pieces of plastic?

0: Again, it's possible, they send them out to a lab. Some companies have certain equipment like X-ray equipment and various other types of equipment that are fanning the area of, where the production is. And sometimes it can be anywhere from the product being wrapped in a plastic to plastic equipment being broken or shards of plastic or glass in the work area. It could even be on the vehicles that are moving equipment or product around, and they smash their lenses. And that's one of the reasons why I always put tape around anything that has plastic or glass so that the pieces can't go flying in all directions.
1: It's a good idea. Jeff's website, NelkinFoodSafetyCoach.com. A new set of research published in Proceedings of the National Academy of Sciences found that people consistently preferred negotiating with women over men across five studies. The women partners were rated higher on trust building, fairness, listening, and communication. That preference held up even in anonymous online negotiations where the other person's gender was completely hidden. Men and women ended up with similar financial results. The difference showed up in how people felt about the experience. Here's Kevin Randall with his weekly report on what's been going on in the skies. Kevin, what do you got for us this week?
2: Well, good evening, George.
1: Hi, buddy.
2: In the last week or 10 days, I have seen videos of several physicists explaining why UFOs don't represent alien visitation. They haven't bothered to look at the available evidence about UFOs. They have ignored what others have said, such as Clyde Tombaugh, and based their opinions on the vast distances of space. They have trotted out that old chestnut that given our current technology, it would take us 73,000 years to reach the nearest star system. That is, of course, using a chemical fuel system, which would have to be so massive that it would be impossible to create. I think we all realize that our chemical rockets, which allow us to explore the solar system, will not allow us to explore interstellar space. And we all knew that another technology is needed to allow for that. We also know that interstellar space is filled with hydrogen, and that the unshielded spacecraft approaching the speed of light would irradiate the crew, killing it and frying the electronics. The point is that we do not seem to be able to think in the future terms. There are already theories about how interstellar flight could be accomplished from bending of space to limit the distances to other ways to defeat the technological problems. I mention all this because it took 66 years to move from powered flight, heavier than air flight, of less than a minute to men walking on the moon. The science fiction of the 1950s became reality in the 1960s. Is there good evidence that we have been visited by creatures from another world? Well, there is evidence that some would say that is not proof, but the testimony can lead to proof. Socorro, New Mexico police officer Lonnie Zamora told both the FBI and military officials that he'd seen a landed craft and two humanoid beings from the inside on the outside. Alleged contradictions in his testimony were the result of the FBI and Army officers telling him not to mention the aliens to avoid ridicule and not to mention the symbol on the craft so that they might use that observation to eliminate copycats. Lieutenant Colonel Hector Quintanilla, who investigated the case for Project Blue Book, could find no terrestrial explanation for the sighting and labeled it as unidentified. He worked very hard to find a solution to that case, and while this is not proof of alien visitation, it's certainly evidence to support that theory. And now we learn that a Navy officer has been told by a colleague that he saw alien bodies. Roger McGinnis, while he was in vacationing in Wyoming, a man approached him because he, the unidentified man, had heard about McGinnis's book, Out of This World. The man said that he knew a retired Navy officer who had served as a military mortician who claimed that he had examined what he thought of as alien bodies, or what we would now call non-human beings. McGinnis, exhibiting an attitude in the world today that would have been ridiculed without a second thought just 10 or 15 years ago, asked a bunch of questions about the event. McGinnis told the man to try to find the Navy officer. That would move the story from third hand to first hand. And I suppose I should mention that Don Schmidt, Tom Carey, and I have talked to several people who fit into that category. For example, Barbara Duggar, granddaughter of the Sheriff George Wilcox in Roswell, heard from her grandmother that the sheriff had seen the alien bodies. More of these stories are surfacing, hinting that there are extraordinary revelations coming, but McGinnis suggested this isn't proof, it is just testimony, and that testimony could be leading us to the ultimate proof. And that's what we have for tonight, George.
1: All right, my friend, we'll talk to you next week. Kevin Randall talking about the latest on what's going on in the skies. In a moment, Tim Schwartz back with us. We're going to talk about the life of Nikola Tesla, and then later on, Tim's new work, The Persistence of Ghosts, right here on Coast to Coast AM. 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

0: And welcome back to Coast, George Norrie with you, Tim Schwartz back with us. Tim is an Emmy Award-winning television producer and videographer, as well as a very accomplished author specializing in paranormal phenomena and unexplained mysteries. He's the author of several widely read books, including The Lost Journals of Nikola Tesla, Weird Time, Exploring the Mysteries of Time and Space, and his latest work, The Persistence of Ghosts. Tim, welcome back. How have you been?
1: Why, thank you, George. I've been great, and it's always a pleasure to get a chance to talk with you.
0: You do great work. How did you get involved in television in the first place?
1: Oh, well, you know, I was interested in movies and special effects. That's really what started it. And of course, you know, I was born and raised in Indiana and didn't really have a chance to get into the movie industry. So I did the next best thing. I got into television.
0: Lots to talk with you about tonight, but I want to get in this too. On June 27th, so just in a few days, you're going to be speaking at Paintsville, Kentucky at a Paracon conference, aren't you?
1: Yes, I am. It's the first Paintsville Paracon conference, and they're really excited. And I'm excited that they asked me to come down and be one of their guest speakers.
0: Give them our best, will you, when you're down there?
1: Thank you very much. I will.
0: Let's get into Nikola Tesla, first of all. He was born in 1856. He was a genius. He was Serbian, which is now Croatia. Came to this country about what time? When? How old was he?
1: He was just a young man. He was in his 20s, but he was already accomplished. And his professors at university, he studied in Austria and then later in Prague. And when he came to the United States, one of his employees, he worked for one of the early telegraph companies in Europe, and one of his bosses actually wrote him a letter of recommendation to Thomas Edison and said that, you know, this guy is a genius, hire him immediately.
0: I think Edison had something against Tesla. Was he jealous?
1: Well, it stemmed, first of all, Edison was suspicious of this kind of dapper, well-educated guy from Europe. And Edison gave Tesla a job where he had to fix a unfixable generator on the yacht of a friend of his, of Edison's. And none of his other engineers were able to do it. And he told Tesla, you know, if you can do this, I'll give you a bonus of, you know, $10,000, just some outrageous amount of money.
0: In those days, that was like a million.
1: That was a lot, yeah. And Tesla went and rewired this yacht and got it working immediately, you know, within just a couple of days. And when Tesla went to get his money and said, I fixed it, where's my bonus? Edison refused to pay him, saying that Tesla didn't understand the American sense of humor.
0: Oh, geez.
1: Yeah, so Tesla quit and then later developed his alternating current motor, which went right up against Edison's DC current, which he was pushing big, especially at first in Manhattan. And that's where the whole war of the current started.
0: And the alternating current motor was more favorable, was it not?
1: Oh, absolutely. You know, a DC current that Edison was pushing would only travel so far down the line, down the wires, before it would have to be basically, you know, revigorated and set. It's really like no more than less than a mile before there'd have to be another station in order to push it. And of course, AC current could travel for hundreds of miles. So yeah, AC current was definitely a superior technology, and Edison could see dollars, you know, leaving his wallet, and did everything that he possibly could to try to undermine Tesla and Westinghouse and AC current.
0: Tesla died in 1943, and we'll get into what happened to him after he died and what happened to his files. What made him so smart, Tim?
1: That's a question that a lot of people have asked over the years. And, you know, working with the late Timothy Green Beckley, who always had some fantastic books that he published, one of them was from an author who said that Tesla was an extraterrestrial that had been dropped off here on the planet in order to, you know, help push us along scientifically. But I think that Tesla was one of these rare geniuses that just crop up periodically in the history of mankind. You know, we had people like Leonardo da Vinci and Einstein and Nikola Tesla. And really, George, if it wasn't for Tesla, we wouldn't be talking on this show right now. We wouldn't enjoy electric lights. Radio would not have come about as early as it did. Television, so many inventions that Tesla came up with.
0: Well, he came up with the idea for the electric grid, didn't he?
1: Oh, yes, yes. It was Tesla's idea that if you could generate electricity in one location with the proper kind of wiring, you could send AC electricity, you know, all around the world. But, you know, you would have to have points in this grid in order for AC to continue on, you know, basically the electric grid. And one of the unfortunate things with Tesla, or maybe the fortunate thing, was that when Tesla built the Niagara Falls station, the first electrical generating system in the United States, the award went to Thomas Edison to build the wires and the grid system. And that really irked Tesla. You know, and that is why he decided that he was going to come up with a better way, a more efficient way to deliver electricity to houses.
0: Tim, tell us about this particle beam weapon that Tesla was inventing.
1: He probably first came up with this idea in the early 20th century. But he announced it in the 1930s. And you have to remember that, you know, this was something that was seemed to be like straight out of science fiction, out of Flash Gordon, you know, comics and serials. And Tesla's idea was that if you could take a rarefied beam of electrons and shoot it in a concentrated state, and then put within this beam, say, like tungsten that had been not carved, but basically, you know, basically put into a dust. You put this tungsten in this electron beam, and it would act like millions and millions of bullets, electrified bullets, that could bring down aircraft and missiles. And Tesla's idea was that this was going to be a defensive weapon, and that small countries around the world could have this weapon and defend themselves from larger countries who had, you know, jets and planes and missiles and things. And it was a stroke of genius that he came up with this idea, but he couldn't sell it. He could not, with the exception of one country, but he tried to sell it to the United States. They weren't interested. He tried to sell it to other European countries. They weren't interested. It was such a beautiful idea for its time.
0: When he died in 1943 at the age of 86, was he penniless?
1: That, I think, is one of the myths about Tesla. Now, I mean, he wasn't the millionaire that he should have been, because when his electrical company was going bankrupt, basically because they were giving Tesla so much money in royalties, he agreed that because they actually went and believed in him at the beginning and gave him money, they supported him to build the original electrical system coming out of Niagara Falls. He said, I am going to waive my royalties because you were so... But, you know, support me with my future endeavors. And unfortunately, they didn't do that. They reneged on their promise. But Tesla probably had a little bit more money socked away than people think that he did, because he managed to live very well in very fancy hotels in Manhattan up until the time that he died.
0: Tim, when we come back after the break, let's talk about what happened to Tesla's possessions, notes, and papers after he died. And then we'll get into your new work, The Persistence of Ghosts, right here on Coast to Coast AM.
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0: 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When radio was hilarious. When radio was. 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

0: And welcome back. Tim Schwartz with us. Tim, is it true when Nikola Tesla died, the government raided his papers and took everything?
1: Yes, absolutely. The FBI had been interested in Tesla for quite a while. One of the reasons was that Hitler had actively sought to kidnap Tesla and bring him over to Germany to work for him. So at the various locations that Tesla lived,

0: the FBI actually had embedded agents staying at these places to keep an eye on him. So when Tesla finally died, he was 86 years old, and the FBI, using the Custodian of Alien Property Act, seized everything that Tesla had. And Tesla had kept a lot of his material stored in a warehouse in Manhattan. So they came in, took everything out of his apartment in the New Yorker hotel, and brought it all to this warehouse and confiscated it in order to, they claim, to look through it to make sure that there wasn't anything illegal in nature. Actually, they were looking for his secrets, especially of his particle beam weapon, his death beam. That's what they were really looking for. Yeah,
1: they were going after that, weren't they?
0: Oh, yeah, they were, which is really odd, because he had offered it to them years before and they refused. And the Soviet Union had actually taken him up on it and using an American company had paid Tesla quite a bit of money for the blueprints for this device. So various scientists went through this material, including the paternal uncle of our current president, who was who worked for MIT. But they declared, at least publicly, that all of this material of Tesla's was worthless, that it was all just philosophical ramblings, and supposedly washed their hands of it, but then it all disappeared into that black government box. Yep. Kind of like the end of the Indiana Jones movie.
1: Has anybody developed the particle weapon based on Tesla's technology?
0: We believe so, yes. In the 1980s, an American spy satellite actually captured the image in the Soviet Union, the then Soviet Union, of a device that nobody could explain what it was until somebody said, "This looks like a Tesla particle beam weapon."
1: Wow.
0: And they're almost positive that's what it was. So I have no doubt that after that, the United States, using the material that they still had from Tesla, built their own.
1: Switching gears, let's talk a little bit about your latest book, The Persistence of Ghosts. What does that title mean?
0: The title means The Persistence of Ghosts. If you look at ghosts, hauntings, apparitions, they have not changed for thousands of years. If you look at cuneiform writings from Mesopotamia, they talk about ghosts and spirits doing things that we hear them do today. You know, knocking on the walls, stealing things, throwing stuff, residual hauntings. You would think that if ghosts weren't real, that they would change as cultures change, as people change. But no, ghosts persist and act the same way throughout the millennia.
1: You really believe that?
0: Oh, yes, yes. If you look at, if you would go and tell, if you could go back 500 years, 1,000 years into the past and tell people a modern ghost story, you know, just you know, some of the poltergeist accounts, heck, even the plots of various movies like Poltergeist or the Amityville Horror, people would nod their heads and say, "Yeah, that sounds familiar," and then probably tell you their own stories. That has not changed throughout the years, and that has always fascinated me.
1: In writing this book, Tim, what did you learn that you didn't know before?
0: Uh, I think one of the things that that ended up really fascinating me was this concept that we may be more than one, all right? Because of organized religion, we have been taught that we only have one soul. Ancient cultures believed that we had more, that we had different souls or spirits. You know, I'm going to use the word soul because everyone's familiar with that, but that we have different souls for different purposes. You know, we have the oversoul, the part of us that survives bodily death and goes on to the great beyond or heaven or whatever you would want to call it. But then there are other parts of us that don't ascend because they're not supposed to. Those are the parts that are associated with the material world, with this reality. Those are the parts that govern our egos, our desires, things like that. Those, I think, are the parts of us that remain behind because that's what they're supposed to do. They remain behind and dissipate eventually. Now, for people who have had, say, violent deaths or are preoccupied with sensual pleasures or addictions, those are the types that you'll find that probably stick around and haunt for whatever reasons. But they're not a complete consciousness like we think of the traditional ghost. You know, we think that a ghost is the personality intact, but I don't think it is. I think it's just a fragment of our consciousness that remains behind.
1: Do you believe that ghosts can go to hell sometimes?
0: That's a tough question because, you know, you get into, you know, all kinds of religious and philosophical. But no, I don't think so. I think that, as other people have said before, that, that Earth would probably be hell. But, you know, when we think of heaven or hell, we think of that core consciousness of ours that ascends, that leaves the body and, you know, goes through the tunnel of light and things like that. I don't think that hell has been traditionally brought down to us is like that. I think that concept probably comes from what I was just talking about, these fragmented personalities that hang around until they, you know, and maybe that is the part that feeds new life, that starts the process all over again, you know, here on Earth in this reality. But no, I don't think that they would go to hell as we have been brought up to think of hell.
1: Tim, why do you think a ghost haunts? What do they want with that?
0: Well, and that's what it is, isn't it? What do they want? I don't even think that they know what they want. It's a situation, I think, where because they're fragments, they don't have the memories that we have. They only have bits and pieces. You know, when you have psychics and mediums who have attempted to contact the spirits, they rarely ever get complete answers. They just get bits and pieces of the previous personality. And I think that these fragments they're obsessed with their previous life, traditions and rituals, especially burials. You know, if you, throughout time, we've always had this tradition that if a person isn't buried properly or if the graves are disturbed, then the dead will, you know, get upset and come back to haunt the living. Now, why would that be the case? Because so many near-death experiences, they always report back, you know, when they're brought back, they say that they look at their body like we would look at a coat that you just thrown down on onto a chair. They don't care. So why would a ghost care what happened to their body? You know, it's because those fragments, those little bits of memory that remain behind are obsessed with tradition and ritual, and as well as all the physical pleasures, you know, that we had in life, and as well as say, like your house where you lived. If you look at a lot of hauntings, a lot of times they'll ramp up when somebody moves in and starts changing things, starts, you know, repainting the house. That really upsets the spirits.
1: We're talking with Tim Schwartz, the author of The Persistence of Ghosts and also the story of the lost journals of Nikola Tesla. What do you think of demons, Tim? Where do they fit into this thing?
0: Mm-hmm. Well, much like we were discussing about hell, I mean, I don't think that demons are fallen angels or anything like that. I think that, you know, like good, evil does exist. And so you have spirits, maybe not necessarily human spirits. You have to remember that there are probably non-human spirits that exist in this reality as well as human spirits. And these spirits may not necessarily have the best attitudes towards us. And so we like to think that we are at the top of the food chain, but I don't think we are. I think that there are entities that will feed off of us. The late Paul Eno called them parasites. He felt that poltergeist events especially were the results of non-human entities that used our emotions to feed themselves and would do things to elicit fear out of people. And so over the centuries, they've become our traditional demons.
1: What got you to write this book, The Persistence of Ghosts?
0: Well, there was a couple of reasons. One is that, you know, when I was writing books for Timothy Green Beckley, he never...
1: I miss that guy.
0: Yeah, I do too. I do too. I think about him every day. He never made any, the books that he wrote about ghosts and hauntings were never very profitable for him. And I always, you know, I was always chomping at the bit based on some of my own paranormal experiences. So, you know, now that I am writing my own books, I decided that ghosts and hauntings, based at first on some of my own paranormal experiences, would be something that I really wanted to get into. And, you know, face it, George, I mean, I have been doing this for, gosh, 40 plus years, maybe more. I've lost count at this point. And it's always been an interest.
1: What do you think old Tim would be saying right now? What do you think Mr. Beckley would be saying right now?
0: Well, I think that I think that he'd be saying, let's go have a drink.
1: Tim to Tim, right?
0: That's right. That's right. Let's go have a drink and talk. And that's one of the things that I miss about Tim is talking about this kind of stuff. It was always just fascinating hearing about his experiences and then telling him about mine as well.
1: Are you convinced totally that we survived death, whether you're a ghost or whatever it is?
0: You know, I always tell everybody that I don't believe in anything, that I always keep my mind open for new information. But, you know, I do think that there is a part of us that does survive bodily death. What that part is, what it constitutes, where it goes, those are the big questions. But I don't think I don't take the materialistic attitude that, you know, once the brain stops functioning, that that's it, that, you know, you're gone. I think that there is a part of us that continues on forever. Where it goes, I have no idea.
1: But you do believe there is evil on this planet?
0: Oh, yes, absolutely. Well, there's evil in the universe, just like there's good. You can't have evil. You can't have good without evil. You can't have black without white. You know, I think it's the whole yin yang thing. And, you know, I know that there are some people who chaff at this idea of the duality of the universe, but I do. I think it is.
1: We're going to take calls with Tim Schwartz next hour, and we got the double whammies for you. Nikola Tesla, his life, and the persistence of ghosts, and you can tell us what you think of those. But in terms of the ghosts, how much of it do you think is consciousness, Tim?
0: How much I think is consciousness?
1: Right, as opposed to some entity.
0: I think it's probably 50-50, that there is human consciousness and that there are other entities.
1: Back with your calls in a moment with Tim Schwartz on Coast to Coast AM.
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0: Hey, it's Steve Hamill with Ted McGreer from Ted Shoe and Sport, 115 Main Street in downtown Keene. Something I was not aware of until you and I started working together. There are so many people that suffer with two different sized feet jammed into the same shoe.
1: Yeah, absolutely, Steve. And it isn't just a length issue. We see it all the time when we measure both feet. And we often kind of acknowledge that, hey, did you realize your right foot is bigger than your left? But it can also be a width issue. Somebody who has a bunion, a prominence, and they think that their shoe is going to stretch out, and it just doesn't. So we have a lab in our back room. We can punch out shoes. We have pads. We have shims. We do this every day, all day, to kind of accommodate both different size feet. And we have brands that will get us two different size shoes if that need be as well.
0: That's something not everybody knows. The assumption's there that if you buy a pair of shoes, they both have to be the same size. But Right. That's not the case.
1: Yeah, no, we do it all the time, and we have a lab that can accommodate that.
0: Ted Shoe and Sport. 115 Main Street, downtown Keene, and tedsports.com.
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5: From ABC News, I'm Dave Packer. Rescue crews in Venezuela searching around the clock for survivors in the rubble left behind after Wednesday's twin earthquakes.
6: Officials say at least 250 buildings have been damaged. This survivor saying it was like a horror movie.
7: De película de terror.
6: You can hear the fear from passengers on this plane on the tarmac in Caracas. Sections of the airport crumbling into a cloud of dust as travelers scramble to escape.
5: ABC's Victor Oquendo, the death toll in Venezuela has risen to at least 235. Thousands are unaccounted for. The Supreme Court handing President Trump a pair of wins Thursday, ruling 6-3 that the administration can, on its own, end temporary protected status for hundreds of thousands of migrants from Syria and Haiti. In the second ruling, the High Court allowing the Trump administration to turn away asylum seekers at the border. White House Deputy Chief of Staff Stephen Miller calling the decision's huge wins.
8: America's doors are closed fully to asylum seekers. We've set up agreements where if you want asylum, then we will find a country elsewhere in the world to take you. It's very simple, very elegant, very complete solution.
5: Meanwhile, a federal judge Thursday blocked part of President Trump's executive order on mail-in voting. It blocks the administration from imposing new regulations meant to increase the USPS oversight of mail-in voting. One of the most dangerous fire seasons in the state of Utah. That's how officials in the state describe what's happening as four fires now have consumed more than 141,000 acres. State Forester Jamie Barnes.
9: Every county in Utah is in severe drought. 22 counties are in extreme drought. We came out of the lowest snowpack on record, and the forecast heading into Friday and Saturday includes very strong winds and extremely low humidity. In some places, we may see gusts up to 40 to 50 miles per hour and humidity in the single digits.
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5: The National Park Service confirms a 22-year-old man died after going over Nevada Fall inside Yosemite National Park on Saturday morning. Frisia Gall was hiking around the falls with friends around the same time as Josie Barnes Alfaro fell. She says she jumped in to try and rescue Alfaro, but was battered by the undercurrent.
12: I launch over toward him, and quickly the undercurrent, that washing machine, basically slams him under. And suddenly I can't spot him anymore. And in that shock, this meant that I got caught up in it, too.
5: An NFL player is facing kidnapping, armed robbery, and conspiracy charges as part of an alleged plot to detain three people suspected of stealing from him. His defense attorney says Terrion Arnold of the Detroit Lions denies all allegations. ABC's Morgan Norwood.
13: On February 4th, prosecutors allege Arnold directed a group to lure three men to an apartment where the victims were robbed, beaten, and held at gunpoint, saying Arnold believed the men had stolen more than $200,000 worth of his personal items during a stay in his Airbnb property. But investigators say they later found no evidence to prove the victims were involved in the theft, and that Arnold reported his property missing just hours before the alleged attack.
5: A one-time state billionaire tax initiative will appear on California ballots in November. The measure would impose a one-time 5% wealth tax on billionaires in the state to fund health care. Dave Packer, ABC News.
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1: I'll always remember that incredible song from the 1960 epic The Alamo with John Wayne. This was their theme song. It was a great one. We're going to be back in a moment with Tim Schwartz. We'll take your calls as we talk about ghosts and Nikola Tesla on Coast to Coast AM. Here's a statistic for you. 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

0: And welcome back, George Norrie, along with Tim Schwartz, as we talk about the life of Nikola Tesla and ghosts. You think there's going to ever be a reincarnated Nikola Tesla, Tim?
1: That would be great. I wish that would happen. And, you know, it's like I said earlier, George, there are people, these outstanding geniuses that arise from time to time that really help push us forwards. So I'm looking forward, hopefully within my lifetime, of the next Tesla, the next person who will not think about money, not think about power or greed, and be more interested in helping humanity.
0: If you had a chance to interview Nikola Tesla, what would one of your first questions be?
1: Oh my gosh. I think one of my first questions would be, what was he talking about? Tesla was obsessed with the numbers 3, 6, and 9. And nobody has really been able to figure out what it was exactly that he found so interesting about those numbers. He said if you understood those numbers, you would understand the secrets of the universe. And I would like to know what he was up to with that.
0: Do we know what he was like when he was a kid?
1: Well, when he was a kid, he was a lot like his mother. His mother was unschooled, but from what I have read, she was kind of a genius herself. And she had a knack for building little inventions to help her housework go easier. And Tesla very much emulated his mother, and he was precocious right from the start.
0: Well, you know, Elon Musk thought enough about him to name a company after him.
1: Well, it wasn't Musk bought a company that was already named Tesla, but he did keep that name. So, yes, and it really did help bring Nikola Tesla's name more to the public. You know, when I first started writing about Tesla, hardly anybody knew who he was. Now his name is well known, and I just love that.
0: Is it because of the car company?
1: That's one of the reasons, I think. But I think there's just been a growing awareness of how much our technology is a result of Tesla's genius. And, of course, there was the rock band named Tesla, too.
0: Let's go to some of the phone calls. Let's go east of the Rockies. Bill is with us in New York City. Hey, Bill, go ahead.
2: George and Tim, Nikola Tesla is my passion. I learned about Tesla from a neighbor, Ed Duda, who was in the 8th Air Force in research and development. And Big Ed, when he returned, earned a doctorate in physics, and he never stopped talking about Nikola Tesla. And a quickie. The science editor for the New York Herald Tribune in the 1930s always broke bread with Nikola Tesla at the Horn and Hardart Automat on 42nd Street and Lexington Avenue. And in the 1930s, everyone smoked. And how did Nikola Tesla ignite his cigarette? The Tesla way. He would close, according to the editor, the science editor for the New York Herald Tribune, witnessed this himself many times. Tesla would slowly close his left hand, open up his left hand, and at the palm of his left hand, in a minor chakra point, as we say today, a flame would appear, and he would light a cigarette with that.
0: Huh. I wonder how he did that. Magic.
2: Well, I call it a hyperdimensional space. And one more quickie.
0: Yeah.
2: In the 1990s, Margaret Channing wrote a book on Tesla called Man Out of Time. Very strange. It was one edition, and it was out of print. It's as if there's a conspiracy to question, you know, to stop the flow of information on Nikola Tesla. That's my opinion.
0: Is there a campaign to get Tesla, Tim?
1: I think there was originally. now it's the genie's already out of the bottle with Tesla, and you can't put it back. But in especially in the 30s up until the 1970s, Tesla's name was it was mud, basically. I mean, he was thought of as an overly eccentric mad scientist who had these ideas that would never work, which of course wasn't true. People had forgotten how much he had contributed to the technological age.
0: Did Edison steal any of his ideas?
1: You know, I don't know if he stole any of Tesla's ideas. I think it was more that he just wanted to suppress them. Edison never forgave Tesla for destroying his dream of DC current, destroying his dream of money through DC current. So any opportunity that Edison had, especially after the whole Wardenclyffe fiasco, where Tesla attempted to build his tower that would broadcast power across the world, Edison did everything he possibly could to make sure that Tesla remained incognito, that if any company tried to give him money, Edison would step in and say, no, you don't want to give money to that guy. He's crazy.
0: He would be sued nowadays, would he not? Edison
1: no,
0: would?
1: More than likely. Well, and that was one of the reasons that Tesla lost a lot of his money after the Wardenclyffe disaster, was that he was sued for funds from the people who had given him money to build this tower. And when it was revealed that this was going to be a tower that would not only be broadcast radio and eventually television and telephone, but would also broadcast electricity. And nobody could see how this could be metered, how they could charge electricity that was just, coming through the ground or the air or however Tesla was going to do it. So they sued Tesla, and he, all of his money always went into his research, his laboratories, and his inventions. And he couldn't afford the lawyers to fight back.
0: Are there any little Teslas running around? Did he have kids?
1: No. Tesla never had children. He, when he was younger, he had a social life, and he enjoyed going to parties and stuff, but he never really fraternized in that way with women or men. He just wasn't interested. His the love of his life was science.
0: He was a loner, wasn't he?
1: He was very much a loner, and as he grew older, he grew more eccentric, which didn't help his reputation any. He was very fastidious when it came to how he ate, and the amount of silverware that he had, the amount of napkins that he had. There was one thing that he enjoyed, and that was he enjoyed a glass of whiskey every day. He said that one glass of whiskey a day would keep you healthy and well into the 90s. Age 90s.
0: Let's go to Michael in Burbank, California. Go ahead, Michael.
3: Yeah, thank you. You had your remote viewer on Lynn Buchanan a few years back. They remote viewed the Russian particle beam weapon, and it was a trinary laser, and China decided they were going to take all the land east of the Urals, because there's basically nobody there, and they were going to take it over for farming. They had a 1 million-man army. They came across the border, and they were vaporized. And Lynn Buchanan, they remote viewed this, and this was this particle beam weapon. And so then the Chinese said, well, we'll lease the land for farming. And then when you're talking about the Wardenclyffe Tower, that was all operational on the vertical electric field. Now, he had that old Maxwell limousine that he had a 9-foot antenna and was powering it off that vertical electric field. And they had it up to 120 miles an hour. And he drove around all weekend with his nephew in it. And then he took the box out. But that was a 3-ton car. So he was running everything off that vertical electric field. But the main thing that stopped that, I think it was George Westinghouse was backing him, and he had cornered the market on copper mines for the copper wiring. And when he heard there was going to be no wiring in this, he pulled all the financing away from Tesla because they wanted wire. And that's how he pulled a plug on him.
0: Well, yeah, so, Westinghouse pulled out, did he not, Tim?
1: It was Westinghouse and J.P. Morgan. They were his two big benefactors when it came to building this the Wardenclyffe Tower.
0: They were huge at the time, weren't they?
1: Oh, very huge. Well, and Westinghouse, that company was rich because of Tesla. As I had said earlier, Tesla had waived his royalties on the patents that he held that Westinghouse was paying him. So it really was a major slap in the face when they turned on Tesla and went against him and sued him, pulled their funding. It was just, it was a terrible thing, and it probably set technology back a number of decades. If Tesla had had the support and been allowed to continue in the direction that he was going, I mean, it's no telling where we would be today when it comes to technology.
0: Did Tesla ever talk about nuclear power?
1: Yeah, that was one of the funny things, is that Tesla did not believe in nuclear power. He thought that that Einstein, and then later the scientists who were working on quantum theory, that went against how he thought the universe worked. And in fact, Tesla was in the process of developing his own unified field theory, but it definitely didn't involve nuclear power or atoms or things like that.
0: Fascinating. Aaron's with us now in Fountain Valley, California. Hello, Aaron. Go ahead.
4: Hi, guys.
0: Hi, Aaron.
4: My statement is this. Tim Schwartz, at Wardenclyffe, wireless energy was developed for the entire world. J.P. Morgan, but, you know, the investment fell through because Tesla wanted to provide electricity for free, wirelessly, to the whole world. He was at Colorado Springs in the early 1900s, and he donated his contract to Westinghouse, which would have made him one of the wealthiest persons on the planet had Westinghouse paid him what was due. And he, Tesla, dug a ditch instead of working for Edison after that betrayal. And he is the father of radio, amended by the Supreme Court, instead of Marconi, and father, in my eyes, of all future technology. And my question is, do you think government is using his technology today? And thanks, Tim and George.
0: Thanks, Aaron. What do you think, Timmy?
1: Oh, I definitely think so. I have heard stories, and I've never been able to confirm this. Just for one example, George, is that the military has small backpack units that you can take out in the field and set them up, put up an antenna, and you have electricity. That's, you know, somewhere somebody is broadcasting electricity based on Tesla's technology, either through resonance energy or through the atmosphere or a combination of the two. But I definitely think that this is one example, probably among many, that the United States government has been using Tesla's ideas, maybe some of them that he wasn't able to develop because the technology just wasn't available for him at that time to go any further with his ideas. Now we have, you know, better ideas, better technology, and some of his what may have been considered ludicrous ideas are now a thing of reality.
0: Now, the Westinghouse Corporation is still around in the different divisions, electric company, new companies, appliances, and power equipment and stuff like that, huh?
1: Yes, yes, absolutely. And all because of Nikola Tesla. You know, they were smart enough to realize that Tesla was a genius and funded him. And they're still here today based off of his work. But how much do they really talk about, you know, the contributions that he made to make all that possible?
0: How did he die, Tim?
1: He had a heart attack. He had a heart attack and died. He was not in the best of health due to an accident he had when he was crossing the street and he was hit by a cab. And
0: That happened a few years before he died, right?
1: Yes, yes, yes. And his health basically deteriorated after that. If he hadn't been hit by the cab, he probably would have lived into the 90s like he said that he was going to from his daily glass of whiskey.
0: Yeah, he did not believe in doctors, did he?
1: He did to a certain extent, and in fact, he worked and developed a number of electrical devices, electrical medical devices that that he had sold, especially in the 1920s, to various hospitals and doctors and things like that. Tesla just thought that he could manage his health better than any doctor could.
0: Too bad Tesla didn't end up as a ghost, huh?
1: Well, you know, it's like I said earlier, you know, that main part of Tesla, that his core personality went on to, you know, the great reward or however you want to call it. And I think that he was satisfied enough with life and with himself that, you know, the fragmented parts that remain behind didn't have any reason to haunt.
0: We're going to come back in just a moment with Tim Schwartz and take final calls as we talk about the life of Nikola Tesla and also his book, The Persistence of Ghosts. And don't forget, he's got a live event in Paintsville, Kentucky on Saturday, June 27th at the Paracon. We'll be back with more.
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3: Yeah, absolutely, Steve. 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And we often kind of acknowledge that, hey, did you realize your right foot is bigger than your left? 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
3: Yeah, nope. 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

0: We talk about the life of Nikola Tesla and the persistence of ghosts. Next hour, investigative reporter Cheryl Jones joins us to talk about souls, and then with her guest, we'll have the phone lines opened up later on in the program. Have you signed up yet to become a Coast Insider? That's a great deal, 15 cents a day.
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0: 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Right at the top of the homepage, it says Insider. 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And through the app, you can sign up to be a member. And if you're in Canada, you're eligible as well. So take advantage of that. I had my annual physical a couple weeks ago, and the doctor said, your testosterone level is great for your age. I wonder why.
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0: And welcome back, George Norrie, along with our final segment with Tim Schwartz in Tim's book, The Persistence of Ghosts. Where do you get that book, Tim?
1: You can find that book, best place would be Amazon.com and at your favorite local bookstore and library. And please patronize both.
0: Before we get off the air with you tonight, don't forget to tell us about your Paracon speaking engagement in another couple days. Let's go to the phone.
1: Absolutely.
0: Andy in Carson, California. Welcome to the show. Hi, Andy.
2: Hey, George. First of all, I want to tell you, George, you are a real true patriot for America. And I thank you on behalf of all the listeners who love this country. And please don't give up the fight for the protection from this future EMP attack, which I believe is coming. And I hope to God it doesn't, and I'm wrong, but we must develop the technology to protect the country before it's too late, because Russia has it already. They have the Nisha bomb. The question for Mr. Schwartz is this. Many years ago, I read an article regarding Nikola Tesla. Shortly after his death, the government, our U.S. government, put all of the available documents, research documents that Mr. Tesla had put together, and they loaded it on a military plane, and it was sent to Russia. Have you ever heard that story before?
1: It wasn't sent to Russia, but eventually, in the 1950s, the United States gave a lot of Tesla's material back to Yugoslavia, which was the home country of Tesla, and it was put into the Nikola Tesla Museum in Belgrade. Now, one of the questions is, why did they do that? Did they give everything that they have to Yugoslavia, which at the time was a communist country and under the influence of Russia?
0: Good point.
1: But we don't know why they did that. You know, it could be that the United States already, you know, got what they needed and just sent like scraps over. We really don't know.
0: I'm sure we made copies of whatever Tesla did, huh?
1: Yes, absolutely they did. A lot of it ended up at Wright-Patterson Air Force Base in Dayton, Ohio, in fact.
0: Where do you think he got his brains, Tim?
1: You know, that's one of the big questions. Where do these geniuses get their brains? You know, what makes them so unique over other people? Genetics, the luck of the draw. I don't know. Yeah, it's one of these things that always fascinates me. I mean, you know, what would be the difference between Tesla and his brother? You know, he had siblings that never thought the way that he did. So, you know, why? What was the difference? I don't know.
0: What kind of little boy was he?
1: Well, Tesla was, he was precocious. He was an inventor right from the very beginning. Allegedly, he made like a little, Ferris wheel type of device using, June bugs.
0: I love that. Next up, let's go to, whose turn is it? Ruth in Baltimore, Maryland. Hey, Ruthie, go ahead.
3: Oh, hi, George and Tim. Thank you so much for taking my call. And Tim, also, thank you for telling people to support their local bookstore. I have a question about the missing Tesla files. Okay. I had read a book. You had mentioned the FBI had come in there, but I had read a book about 2 years ago at work on Tesla, and they had mentioned someone named John Trump, who was in charge of alien affairs. And I had also heard another guest one time talk about him, and what role did he play in this? Tim, thank you.
0: He had a big role, and that's the president's relative, wasn't it?
1: Yes. He was his paternal uncle, and Trump was a nuclear scientist, in fact, and worked at MIT, and he was brought in to go over Tesla's material to see if there was anything worth keeping. The strange part is that Mr. Trump only spent less than 2 days going through a warehouse full of Tesla's material before he came out and said, nothing to see here, folks. But what they were actually doing while they was there is that they had brought in primitive copying machines that they had at the time. You know, they didn't have Xeroxes, but they did have something, and copied a lot of Tesla's material to take with them.
0: Next up, let's go to Henry in Hudson Valley, New York. Welcome to the show, Henry.
4: Hi, Tim. Hi, George.
0: Hi.
4: Tim, my interests kind of parallel yours a little bit. I've been reading a lot of the YouTube videos about the Sumerian cuneiforms and what they had to say about past death things and instructions from actually right from the Anunnaki about what to do. But also, you know, Tesla stuff. I worked with a guy named Guy Obolinsky, and I think you wrote about him in one of your books a little bit. So I also know a little bit about phase conjugate resonance technology and how important, like, it's not so much power, but frequency and resonance, phase conjugate resonance, and all the variables that affect that. That's what kind of the little tricks you got to do to get things to work. But what I want to say was, with respect to, death experiences, you're saying how, like, people that go are like ghosts. They're not really themselves quite. I think part of it, there's something called, I don't know if you talk about something called the drift. Like, when you die and supposedly see your loved ones, they're not necessarily your loved ones. You might hear a voice saying, hey, you want to go home, or, you know, come into the light, you know? And the instructions from the Anunnaki are not to take that bait and ignore the voices. Don't even address them or talk to them. And just as a shortcut, instead of going through the Bardo levels, like the Tibetan Book of that talks about, just goes into the light field and look for another door. And when you get to that door, you'll be hoping it'll open up for you. And that's where you go with your life review. But it's done by asking you three questions. And it's not so much what you did in your past life, but how you answer the questions that lets you pass on forward. And the three questions, shortcut explanation, are these. What did you take that you were never given? What did you give that you never were asked to, and what did you know about that you never acted on? If you think about those questions, they're two-sided. Like, if you can know something good, and you never bothered to tell anybody for whatever reason. Maybe you knew something bad, but you benefited by it, and so you never talked out against it, you know? Same thing with giving. Sometimes you give of yourself because someone doesn't really want that you to give of yourself to them, you know? Other times you could do it in a good way, you know? So it's two sides to the coin. But you really got to self-analyze yourself. So it's not what you did in your past life. It's how you view it now and understand it from those perspectives. And the reason why I think some of the people, you know, if you don't go into the... And the reincarnation thing is a machine, Anunnaki said, that was made by entities before they ever arrived. And basically it takes your soul. And, we're all connected to the God consciousness. You know, there's the one God, the mono God. Everything is God. God is everything. So we're part of that. It's like as if God were your body, and your body's made up of little cells, while our souls are like cells. That's another thing. Sounds that sound alike things are very important. Souls, cells, you know? So what happens is that, if you put your faith in the one God, and you open up and are receptive to that, the universe will always take care of you. But we're in this narrative, you know, we're here, we are in a body on a planet called Earth, in a country called the United States, World War I, World War II, Crusades. Who makes that up? Well, kind of God, you know. But so we don't know, on a chance that you're going to, you know, reincarnate and have this death experience, it's good to know what your options are just in case, you know.
0: Do we have options, Tim?
1: I think we do. Yes, yes, and you know what he was talking about. I've heard about that before. That and it's you know it could be part of the Gnostic Gospels that the Demiurge has us on a repeating reincarnation pattern, and that rather than going into the light, you're to seek the true source of yourself rather than repeating yourself over and over in the material world.
0: What do you think it's like on the other side, Timmy?
1: Oh, gosh. that's really subjective, isn't it? It's, you know, I think that, like you said, that we are all a part of the universal consciousness. And that, you know, once we leave this, this reality, that we rejoin that consciousness, and if you choose, you can come back again. I mean, this reality is probably a simulation, and that we're here to learn and to grow spiritually.
0: Thank you, Henry. Let's go to James in Yuma, Arizona. James, you're up.
5: Hi, Tim. I heard that Edison was kind of vindictive. He supposedly used DC current on animals on stage. This is before radio and television. And supposedly electrocuted using AC animals. Is that true?
1: Oh, yes, absolutely true. Edison wanted to show how dangerous AC current was by electrocuting dogs and even an elephant named Topsy, who was going to be killed anyway because she had trampled her keeper. But Edison invented the electric chair to kill prisoners, all based on AC current that he was trying to convince the world DC was safe, Tesla's folly was dangerous. You'd flip on a light switch and you'd be electrocuted.
0: What kind of animals did he work on? Little rabbits and stuff?
1: Oh, dogs. Yeah. Dogs mostly, some small animals, and then the electrocution of the elephant, and you can find, there's a film of that, you could probably find it on YouTube, and it's very disturbing.
0: Big time. Let's go to Don in Alberta, Canada, real fast. Don, go ahead.
6: Hi, George. Tim. Nikola Tesla, I often wonder if Elon Musk is...
0: We're going to get your phone fixed. Work on that. Victor in Palm Springs, California. Go ahead, Victor.
7: Hello, guys. This is George. This is a lawnmower man. In 1973, I was a high-ranking scientist working on teleportation and Houdini, and Tesla will periodically appear to me. And Tesla couldn't talk, but Houdini could. And he wanted to translate something to me, but he couldn't speak. But Houdini himself said that I was a better magician at the time because I also practiced magic. And I just wanted to shoot that in there.
0: Well, the fact that he would admit that is fantastic, huh, Tim?
1: Yes, absolutely. And I've heard that Tesla had been working on some kind of teleportation, but I've never been able to find any evidence of that.
0: When you wrote the book, The Lost Journals of Nikola Tesla, was your research, was it difficult to find?
1: It was. It really was. I started working on it around 1998, and there was not a lot of stuff out there available. It took a couple of years to put that book together.
0: Tell people about your appearance coming up Saturday.
1: Right, Saturday in Paintsville, Kentucky. It's the Paracon, and it'll be at the Paintsville Recreation Center. It'll be myself and 10 other speakers, and it'll be an all-day event, and I hope to see you there.
0: Are you signing books out there?
1: I will. I will have my books, Persistence of Ghosts, if anybody wants to stop by and grab you one.
0: Great. Thank you, Tim. Always a pleasure talking to you. Up next, investigative reporter Cheryl Jones joins us as we talk about souls.
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0: Monadnock 250 on WKBK. In the years leading up to the American Revolution, towns across New England raised a powerful symbol, a Liberty Pole, a tall mast standing for freedom and resistance to British rule. In communities across southwestern New Hampshire, including Keene, patriots gathered beneath those poles debating the future of a new nation. Liberty wasn't just an idea, it was a cause worth fighting for. Monadnock 250 on WKBK.
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7: From ABC News, I'm Dave Packer. Southcom announcing tonight that two U.S. Navy ships and aircraft in the Caribbean have been assigned to support U.S. relief operations in Venezuela after a pair of powerful and deadly earthquakes. The death toll at 235 so far.
8: Earthquake experts warn the death toll could top 10,000. As families frantically search by flashlight for their loved ones. At least 25,000 are still unaccounted for. American tourist Jason Wang made it out alive. He was about to get into a cable car when the quake struck.
9: It started to shake, and then I felt the ground shaking a little bit, and then just mass panic. Like, everyone was just bolting the door.
8: So many in need. Patients evacuated from a damaged hospital lined up on the street.
7: ABC's Victor Akendo. Hundreds of thousands of people now face deportation after the Supreme Court today allowed the Trump administration to end legal protections for migrants fleeing violence and natural disaster in Haiti and Syria. Massachusetts Governor Maura Healey slamming the ruling today.
10: This Trump policy makes no sense for our families, our economy, our communities, our country. It allows President Trump to rip away protections from families and children, children who fled devastating earthquakes and violence in their own countries.
7: The High Court also ruling that asylum seekers could be turned away at the border. Another attack in the Strait of Hormuz.
11: Less than 24 hours after President Trump declared that the deal with Iran was going well.
12: Iran is being very nice. They're agreeing to everything that I want.
11: U.S. officials tell ABC News Iran attacked a cargo ship attempting to cross the Strait of Hormuz.
7: ABC's Jonathan Carl, Iranian-run Persian Gulf Strait Authority, warning against any vessel passing through the strait to remain inside routes designated or face consequences. 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
15: Google and the TSA are teaming up for Touchless ID, a plan to allow passengers to get screened for their flights without having to carry a physical ID. People will be able to scan their passports into their Android phone. Facial recognition will confirm identities. ABC's Sam Sweeney has more.
16: If you don't have an Android or you don't have Google Wallet, you can still load your information with most of the major U.S. airlines. It's now available in roughly 65 airports, but you can expect it to grow in the coming months and years.
15: Deliberations will continue in the arson trial of Jonathan Rindernecht, who's accused of setting the California blaze known as the Palisades Fire. The jury in the case sent a note to the judge today saying they were deadlocked. ABC's Melissa Adan has more.
17: He was arrested near his current home in Melbourne, Florida. And among the evidence, police say they recovered an image of a city on fire that authorities say the suspect created using ChatGPT. Well, investigators say the evidence also points to just a suspect obsessed with fire. At this point, he is facing a minimum of 5 years and a maximum of 45 years in prison if he is found guilty.
15: The January 2025 Palisades fire was the most destructive in Los Angeles history. Sources tell ABC News defense attorneys for Luigi Mangione have spoken to federal prosecutors about a possible guilty plea. Mangione's previously pleaded not guilty in the murder of UnitedHealthcare CEO Brian Thompson. Dave Packer, ABC News.
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1: Up next, our investigative reporter Cheryl Jones with us as we talk about human souls that live on after physical death. We'll be back with her in a moment on Coast to Coast AM.
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0: And welcome back to Coast. George Norrie with you. Cheryl Jones, our investigative reporter, has been a news anchor and meteorologist for the networks of CNN and the Weather Channel. Cheryl has worked in multiple television markets in various capacities. Her interests, of course, are controversies, conspiracies, and the mysterious of the world. She is uniquely distinguished as the only TV journalist to be both a news anchor and degreed meteorologist on the network level. Cheryl, welcome back. How are you?
1: I'm great, George. How are you doing?
0: We're in the summertime already. Can you believe it?
1: Oh, the time is flying by. Too fast.
0: We've been watching this tragedy in Venezuela with these two major earthquakes they have. As of right now, 235 people have been found dead, 4,300 injured. When you went to meteorology school, did they teach you about earthquakes at all?
1: Well, it's all part of the cyclonic movement, you know, the low pressure systems. And as far as the weather being unstable, but then the earthquakes is, you know, from the earth when the plates start misaligning. And it's just so much stuff that's out there that is so mysterious exactly what can trigger it. But I'm sure that in coming days and weeks and months, there's going to be a lot of investigation into it to see what all the sensors and all of the information that they have and they can gather will tell us. So, yes, it's all a part of the overall scheme of things, but nothing is ever for sure. There's so many moving elements in our Earth and in our atmosphere.
0: There's a lot of buzz these days, Cheryl, about the San Andreas Fault and that they might pop any time now. What do you think?
1: Well, you just have to watch and hope for the best because, again, that's another act of nature that no one can really control it or do anything about it. You just have to hope for the best that the elements that cause all of the damage don't come together, you know, like they have the potential to do.
0: And you're close to the New Madrid Fault, aren't you?
1: Yeah. Mm-hmm. Yeah, we've had earthquakes around. I'm in the eastern part of the U.S. and, you know, from time to time the earthquakes, but generally much more mild here in this area than in some other areas. So far, so good. Keep your fingers crossed.
0: I was in a small one out here in California a couple of years ago, and it has got to be the weirdest feeling, Cheryl.
1: Well, I've never been in one, fortunately, and I hope I never am, but I can only imagine with everything so unstable under your feet and all around and everything falling and, you know, in some cases, extremely catastrophic, like it is happening in Venezuela. I can only imagine the horror that can create and does create.
0: I'm hearing a lot of buzz about Steven Spielberg's movie Disclosure Day. And some people are telling me that they believe the star of the show, Emily Blunt, is it?
1: Yes.
0: Is based on you.
1: Well, I'm getting a lot of that too, George. It's very interesting. You know, I have quite a history in Kansas City. Now, most people wouldn't put two and two together on all of that because it spans so many years, whereas the movie is based in current modern day time and is basically a few days. A lot happens there in a few days, doesn't it? But, yes, I was in Kansas City at the beginning of my career and then 20 years later went back. In the meantime, I'd gone back to school while I was working in television in Denver and gotten a degree in meteorology. And all the while, even from my first job where I had a talk show, which was a live show with live call-ins, believe it or not, and my first job. But I also did weather too. So I always wore multiple hats. And I did find it very interesting that the main character, Emily, took on a news role there at the very ending from basically local weather to global news. But yes, I've all the way along worn multiple hats. And even at CNN, was a meteorology while also working as a news anchor. And I'm not sure that was a brilliant idea. I might not do that again the next time they work you to death for no more money, you know.
0: I love that.
1: But yeah, there's several crossroads. And then I combined my work with UFO events, as you know, hosting and emceeing a lot of conferences and symposiums over the years. And so that is a strange combination to throw into mainstream, having been a mainstream news anchor and meteorologist. And then the other quirk is that while I was in Kansas City the last time, I did a special five-part series in listening. Was actually four-part, and listening was one of the key elements of that.
0: That's great. Well, tell us about Dr. Mark Pitstick.
1: Okay, this could be a game changer, George. My guest is renowned clinical psychologist and holistic chiropractor, physician, and nutritionist, Dr. Mark Pitstick, and he prefers to be called Mark, which is good. He shares new groundbreaking university-based research in what's called the best evidence and proof that human souls live on after physical death. And now it's scientifically proven. And he says, for the first time in human history, you can know without a doubt now that life after death is real. With over 40 years experience in hospitals, mental health centers, counseling, and private practice, Mark delves into deathbed miracles and manifestations, visitations, and visions with angels, personal stories and firsthand accounts, and near-death experiences and more. Author of 8 books, his latest is Afterlife Evidence, Comforting and Convincing Proof That No One Really Dies. His documentary film is Soul Proof, and what he calls the great news that we never die, that energy can't be destroyed, it can only change form. Here's part one now of our conversation. Hello, Mark. Welcome to Coast.
2: Thank you very much, Cheryl.
1: It's so good to have you aboard tonight. First of all, let's talk about your latest book about the afterlife evidence and proof, you say, that we never die, that the soul never dies. Tell us about that.
2: Yes. Well, first of all, the great news for all your listeners is that life after death has now been scientifically proven. So there's no longer any question on that. And I will start with that scientific evidence. So all this is shared in an easy to understand, concise way in my book, The Afterlife Evidence. So we break down, and I say we, I refer to my colleague, Dr. Gary Schwartz, a former Harvard and Yale professor, recently retired from the University of Arizona. So we break down the afterlife evidence into 3 categories. First of all, scientific. So we're talking about laboratory research done at a university with controlled, double-blind, replicated journal-published studies. And I'm very aware of it because I just edited his paper that he submitted to the Journal for Scientific Exploration, and it will be published later this year. And so it lays out academically the evidence, the scientific evidence, that life continues after death. Also, he just wrote the second draft to his book called The Soul Phone Experiments, and I'm editing that now. And that lays out all the research he's done, starting in the late 1990s to present, that again shows without a doubt that people who pass on continue to live. It turns out, Cheryl, that everything except their earthly shell, their earthly body, continues. So it's just such comforting and inspiring news. But the second category is termed clinical. So this is data collected by university professors, physicians, psychologists, and most people are aware of one of the topics under the clinical category, and that is near-death experiences, which we mentioned. Another is termed after-death communications, or ADCs, and I write about afterlife contacts and actually have a technique called the afterlife contact technique that allows people to turn down their brain, get in touch with all of reality, and enjoy a very meaningful visit with their loved ones.
1: Mark, a lot of people want to know, how do you see God as fitting into this overall picture of the afterlife and proof that the soul lives on?
2: Yes, I love the answer from near-death experiencers who have documented experiences who say almost universally, we each are one with the one and part of source energy. So contemporary evidence, as well as some of the core religious teachings throughout antiquity, point out that God is not a big guy in the sky who judges and smites, but rather is the repository of love, creativity, intelligence, And we each are part of that. So when I talk with people who are getting ready to change worlds, I remind them, this is a wonderful thing. You're returning home. You're going home again. And you're going to have your eyes open.
1: So is this new information that is just being discovered, or is this something that we've known all along and now you have the clinical evidence to back it up?
2: Yeah, great question. The evidence is getting more and more well known thanks to advanced medical resuscitative capabilities. There are so many people who were clinically dead, almost died, but then came back to tell about it. I worked in hospitals for 6 years and spoke directly with people who we successfully coded, and a number of them remembered seeing the light. They felt peaceful. They weren't afraid. Some of the other clinical categories, for example, shared crossings, and that is people who are getting ready to pass on, their loved ones and also staff members, doctors and nurses, can have a near-death-like experience while the person is passing on, seeing the room filled with light, feeling a deep peace, and sometimes, and this is the amazing one, they will see members of the welcoming committee, that is, loved ones who have passed on before, who are showing up to bring the dying person back home, people and pets. And again, family members, hospital staff see these apparitions and report. So along with the scientific evidence, there's so much of this clinical evidence that it really adds to it. But the one that's most powerful for most people, Cheryl, are the firsthand experiences. There's no scientific proof. There's no way to objectively investigate it. But because people have this experience, it's so meaningful for them.
1: Now, according to some of your experimental research, those on the other side have a certain kind of physicality, and if they want to, they can make sounds or even be seen. Has the research produced any real evidence of that? And how do you spot signs of angels or someone perhaps visiting from the other side?
2: Well, that's a big question. Through Dr. Schwartz's experiments, again, over the last 28 years, he has demonstrated scientifically that what we call post-material persons, that's our word for people who have passed on, they're not gauzy souls, they're not ethereal spirits, they're still people, they're still humans. Again, everything about them except their earthly body. We've demonstrated that with three sets of experiments. They can slow down a laser or a photon beam by putting their energetic hand into the beam. They can stir up. They can make air move in an airtight environment as measured by sensors. So that's density and physicality. Yes, they can be heard, although at a very tiny level right now. It's even inaudible, but it shows up on oscilloscopes and sensitive sensors with software, and they can be seen. One of the A-team members we work with, so these are post-material scientists and inventors like Einstein and Tesla, but one is David Bohm, B-O-H-M, a legendary quantum physicist who is a colleague of Einstein's. And he told Dr. Schwartz that they, post-material persons, can be seen by the human eye. It's just that the brain only registers about two or three of those frames per thousand. And that explains why so many people report, you know, I thought I saw my mother or some loved one who passed out of the corner of my eye, but when I turned that way, there was nothing there. Well, when the brain is turned off and it's not running things, there's nothing there, then yes, you can see a flash of that person. So all of those aspects of post-material people, their sound, their vision, their density exists.
1: Are you seeing a shift, Mark, in how people perceive death, how open they are to whether it's paranormal, spiritual, whatever kind of end-of-life events they might encounter?
2: Yeah, so in the past, people are kind of in the closet about their spiritual experience, whether they had a near-death experience or glimpsed a loved one, you know, afterlife communication. And now people are looking for places to share. The other thing that I noticed, Cheryl, is that because I get probably 20 emails a day from people around the world and have been doing that for decades, but it's shifted. It used to be like, why did God do this? And how am I going to get through this? And, you know, I don't want to live anymore. Two, I know my child is alive and well. I know there's a pre-birth planning behind this. So I always stand in awe of people who can take that higher energy path shortly after what seems to be, from our earthly perspective, a tragedy.
1: That's a tough one that you just referred to. Why did God take this person away from us? Or why did God take my pet away from me? Why, when in their minds, and you can understand it, it doesn't seem right. So when somebody says that to you, and somebody says, nail down your best evidence that there is afterlife evidence beyond a reasonable doubt, what would you say to someone who does not believe in anything like that?
2: Well, let's go back to the why did God take, and that's why I'm glad you asked about how do I see God and all this. That question used to get asked a lot. Why did God take my child from me? Some people, and some still believe, especially who are brought up in fear-based religions, that God may be punishing them for something they did by taking their child. So when you get away from God, the big guy in the sky, to these other more enlightened understandings of Creator, you understand that he, she, it doesn't take anything away, that it's the soul's decision, ideally in conjunction with angels, guides, and the light, that decides when it's finished its missions and when it's time to move into the next phase of forever. So understanding that and knowing the evidence is a potent combination.
1: Mark, will pets and owners reunite on the other side? And what do you think pets want their earthly human owners to know?
2: Wonderful question. We have good clinical evidence now through near-death experiences, from evidential mediums, from afterlife contacts, that pets continue to live. In other words, all of us are beings of energy, consciousness, life force, and that energy can manifest in different ways. Kind of like the main electrical trunk comes in your house, and then that electricity manifests through a toaster or a light or the TV. Well, similarly, energy, consciousness can manifest in a person or a pet. And so no matter what they are, when the physical aspect dies, that energy, that love, that light continues on. So yes, pets can survive bodily death. And there's always that connection. I mentioned before, people who have terminal lucidity and deathbed visions often report a beloved pet coming as part of their welcoming team to welcome them back home. So people who pass on can be assured they'll see their loved ones again. And then also, we get help. Native Americans understood so much about the nature of reality. And this is where I first heard this, that when loved ones pass on, whether they're people or pets, they often leave behind a spiritual gift. For example, a gift of peace that those still on earth feel and notice tangibly. It changes the way they are.
1: Oh, that's wonderful.
0: We had him on a couple of years ago, Cheryl, and he's great to hear his voice again.
1: Oh, he's a wonderful guy, and I think it's his birthday today. George, it certainly would be a game changer for a lot of people. And by the way, when he says post-material, that means deceased, the deceased loved ones that he's referring to. But to know that loved ones truly are still around in spirit, that the consciousness and soul lives on.
0: We're going to come back with part two with Cheryl and Mark Pitstick in just a moment on Coast to Coast AM.
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1: 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December 1774, months before Lexington and Concord, patriots in New Hampshire take a daring stand against British authority. Hundreds of colonists storm Fort William and Mary, seizing gunpowder and weapons from the British garrison. Many historians call it the first armed rebellion of the American Revolution. The fight for independence had already begun, remembering the courage that sparked a nation. Monadnock 250 on WKBK.
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2: Next hour, we open up the phone lines for you with Dr. Mark Pitstick and Cheryl Jones. I'll be there too, so make sure you're part of the program. 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After choosing their favorite connection, the lucky couple is whisked away to a haunted location for a chillingly romantic first date. Will they find their soulmate or just another boo-hoo? Will sparks fly beyond the veil? And could it be that love is at first fright? Apply at ParanormalDate.com and see if

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0: Para-what-dot-what? 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

0: And welcome back, George Norrie, along with investigative reporter Cheryl Jones, as we're talking about human souls that live on after physical death. Cheryl, have you always been a believer in life after death?
1: Well, I can't say I was a disbeliever. I just didn't know, you know, what to believe. And I think a lot of people have been in that situation because until the information that Dr. Mark Pitstick, also known as Mark, shares with us tonight, that now there is scientific evidence that backs that up, that there is a life after death, that the soul and consciousness lives on. That's amazing.
0: When the Creator put it all together, you think he just thought it all through?
1: He must have. I think he's a lot smarter than, or she, whatever, a lot smarter than we are.
0: Whatever it is.
1: Right.
0: Have you always been a believer in the afterlife?
1: Yes, really, because I've always felt that there were spirits around from those who've passed on, and signs here and there, and I've had friends who've felt the same way and had pets who showed themselves or did something to move something around to let them know that they were there. So it's hard not to believe.
0: But we're in no rush to get there.
1: No, absolutely not. I think we need to enjoy every moment while

0: over here. Yes, that's absolutely true. No rush.
1: What do you think living is for?
0: What do I think living is for?
1: Yeah.
0: Oh, probably so that we evolve into something better when we leave than we came in into this life. I don't know. I mean, that's a good question, to adventure and to, you know, just enjoy the opportunities that's presented before us.
1: I bet it's a perplexed question that man has been asking himself that since the beginning of time.
0: Yes, and obviously so many people put on this earth in so many different scenarios playing out, with some great and some horrible, and some good people and some bad. So there's a big, big mixture out there.
1: Sure is. Okay, what do you have for us for part two?
0: On this part, George, I continue my conversation with Dr. Mark Pitstick, also known as Mark, a master clinical psychologist, holistic chiropractic physician, and clinical nutritionist. He's also author of The Afterlife Evidence, Comforting and Convincing Proof That No One Really Dies. And he says now we have clinical proof, university-based research, to back that up. In this segment, he delves into stunning personal deathbed stories and his own firsthand accounts of miracles and manifestations, visitations and visions with angels and apparitions, and near-death experiences from people who've died clinically, saw the light, and came back to tell about it. And he says, energy never dies. It just changes from one form to the other. And he says, consciousness doesn't die either in people or in pets. So this is the first time in human history that there's been university-based research with scientific, clinical, and experiential evidence to prove everything that Dr. Pitstick is telling us is true. And he also talks about angels that are higher energy beings and describes how the upcoming Soulphone Project has been working with angels in research for scientific evidence and proof that they exist. Here's part two of our conversation. Mark, you have so many fascinating deathbed stories ranging from miracles, visitations, near-death experiences. Share some of those with us.
2: Well, the ones that really started blowing my mind, as a respiratory therapist part-time while I worked my way through pre-med studies and theology school. And so I was always right there in the middle of things with what we call code fours, or resuscitation, when someone was dying. And I was aware that hearing is often the last sense to go away. So I was up by the head, and I would talk in their ear and say, don't worry, we're going to do everything we can to help you. You're in God's hands. It's going to be okay. Well, twice in that kind of occasion, I glanced down and saw white light, kind of like white smoke, rising from the patient's chest. And each time that happened, the doctor called the time of death right after I saw that. And so that certainly got my attention. So another amazing experience was this. Part of my duties was giving breathing treatments to people, especially had pneumonia and suction in their lungs and so on. Well, there were two really old men. I mean, I'm talking 95. And I worked with them for weeks, because this is for managed care, you know, controlled things. And during those several weeks, I was around them a lot. I never saw a card. I never saw a flower. I never saw a visitor. And these guys had multiple organ failure, lungs, heart, kidneys, etc. They were vegetables. I mean, they were dead, but we were keeping them alive with antibiotics and drugs and breathing treatments and so on. And so I first said to one of them, I mean, they had been like this for months. And I said, if you want to keep living like this, go right ahead and we'll do everything we can to take care of you. But if you're ready to move on to greener pastures, look around you. You'll probably see light. You'll see loved ones who are waiting for you to come back home. So there's nothing to be afraid of. And if you want to, then just let it go and enjoy life again. The next time I came into the room, he had just passed on. The next day, I had the same talk with the other fellow, and he passed on within 24 hours. That really made me realize that their consciousness was still aware, even though they were so comatose. And all they needed was for someone to say, don't be afraid, it's okay, let it go and let God.
0: If you had to pick one or two examples that literally shook you to your core that blew your mind, which ones would you pick?
2: That's a tough one. But as far as a individual firsthand experience, I'm going to have to go with that of Elizabeth Boysson, who is the president of the group Helping Parents Heal. We have about 35,000 members now in about 30 different countries worldwide. So Elizabeth's son, Morgan, was 21 years old. This is a family from Cave Creek outside Phoenix. And Morgan was on a college trip to the Himalayas. And in the course of that, threw a blood clot and was on the ground dying. And his friends called his mom, put the cell phone up to Morgan's ear. And Elizabeth, a very enlightened woman, said, "Morgan, we love you. Follow the light. We'll see you again." At that moment, she felt a giant hug, a physical hug. And she knew that it was from Morgan. And they said, "We're sorry to tell you, he just passed on." And she said, "I know." Within 1 week, she was looking for a way to help other parents with kids who passed on take a higher energy route.
0: That's wonderful. Mark, what are a couple of your best angel stories?
2: Well, first of all, to define terms with angels, we're talking about higher energy beings. The Bible speaks of them as being messengers of God. And first of all, there is some early scientific evidence that angels exist because we've worked in the Soul Phone Project with at least two angels, and we've measured their energy. In fact, there will be a photo on Dr. Schwartz's book, The Soul Phone Experiments, that shows the energy image of a person who passed on and an angel. And the angel is pure white. I conducted research on what we call the plasma globe system. And that research formed the basis for the scientific papers that will be out later this year that definitively demonstrate scientifically that life continues after bodily death. So of my four, what we call test pilots, one of them was an angel, Sophia. So being scientific research, we had standardized instructions. I read the same thing to each one of my test pilots before we started the experiments. So I sat down next to the chair where purportedly an angel was, and in a fraction of a second, I saw in my mind's eye the following images. First of all, a beautiful blonde woman with this beautiful dress. Secondly, a huge angel, maybe a head touching the ceiling with big wings. And then third, this swirl of energy and colors. And later I told Dr. Schwartz this, and he said, "That's very interesting. You're the third person who described Sophia exactly the same way." And so there's some validation to that one.
0: That's amazing. Is there one deathbed miracle that you have experienced yourself that turned out to be the most significant of all that you've witnessed?
2: Well, this would be two female patients that really got my attention and introduced me to the field of what I call afterlife contacts. So again, I'm a respiratory therapist. I'm going around and doing rounds and checking patients on oxygen. And I would stop and talk with them. And so there were two patients in the same room. They were maybe 85, but they were medically stable. And one of them said, "I don't know why I'm telling you this, but last night my husband, who passed on several years before, stood at the foot of my bed. He looked so handsome and happy, and he told me we would see each other again soon." Now, this woman is totally lucid. The next day I went back to check her oxygen and saw that she had passed on. And then several weeks later, another woman in that same ward said the same thing, and she passed on too. So the near-death experiences and these afterlife contact experiences really got my attention and made me start thinking, what's going on? And 50 years later, I can tell people, it's all great news. In fact, that's what Dr. Schwartz and I call the great news. It's about the way life is really set up, about the nature of reality. And it's all wonderful news and nothing to fear.
0: What stands out in your mind most when it comes to all of the firsthand experiences that you've encountered?
2: That would be the first when I was a 9-year-old boy, and my Uncle Cliff was traveling. He was an engineer, and his car was hit by a semi. The fellow with him died, and Uncle Cliff almost died. And he was in the hospital, I think, for 6 weeks before he came home, and he was in a hospital bed. He had stitches all over him and broken bones, broken jaw. He looked horrible, and I will never forget him telling us. He said, it was the most beautiful experience I ever had. He said, when I was out, I heard angelic music. I saw green grass. I talked with Jesus. And if it weren't for wanting to come back and see my family, I wanted to stay there. It was heavenly. And that made such an impression on me as a child. I can easily see that that was what I call a spiritual setup, that was a pre-designed event that my Uncle Cliff's soul did out of love to plant seeds for me that led to me helping tens and tens of thousands of people over the years.
0: Mark, what's the afterlife like for the evildoers versus the people who've lived good lives?
2: Yeah, wonderful and very important question. The bottom line is that our afterlife is an extension of our energy, of our consciousness at the time of passing. So if we are filled with love and peace and joy and gratitude, we're going to go into that level of the afterlife. Evildoers, on the other hand, people who are filled with hatred and anger and who are hurting others, who are very fearful, for example, of a fiery eternal hell, which doesn't exist, for them, initially, the afterlife could be like that. They may even experience what they think is a hell until they look around a little more, go past their earthly beliefs that carry over and realize it's all good, it's all God, that consciousness shapes what we experience, both while we're on earth and in the next phase of forever.
0: Mark, do you have any words of wisdom for people to take away from all of your work in the afterlife and the evidence?
2: Yeah, I would just say, relax. There's nothing to fear. Enjoy this journey. And so I would say, visit my website, soulproof.com. I have 145 free articles covering any topic you could imagine, the biggest questions and the toughest challenges. I have 8 ebooks and audiobooks, 10 audio programs, a documentary film, 25 radio interviews I did with top names, the Greater Reality program. There's just so much there. If people email me, mark@soulproof.com, I'll respond as soon as I can with a short but information-laden answer to help people get through this. I would just say, you're not alone. You have so much help on earth. More advanced souls want to help. So don't suffer in silence. Ask for help. And also know that you have this spiritual support team. So do what you came here to do and let your light shine.
0: Mark, thank you so much for all of your time tonight and sharing your words of wisdom, your healing inspiration, and shining such a bright light for a lot of people on some otherwise pretty dark places sometimes. Thank you so much.
2: Well, thank you. And thank you for this wonderful show you're having and give me an opportunity to share it, Cheryl.
1: He's always been a great interview, Cheryl.
0: Oh, he certainly is. And the information on his website is just massive. As he said, over 140 articles and videos, and they're all free, free downloads for the documentary Soul Proof, and a PDF on his book as well, Afterlife Evidence. So there's just, you could spend another lifetime there on that website alone.
1: And he's interviewed a lot of the heavy hitters in the afterlife stories themselves, like Raymond Moody and people like that. We'll be back with more with you, Cheryl and Mark Pitstick, in a moment on Coast to Coast AM.
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0: Hey, it's Steve Hamill with Ted McGreer from Ted Shoe and Sport, 115 Main Street in downtown Keene. Something I was not aware of until you and I started working together. There are so many people that suffer with two different sized feet jammed into the same shoe.
1: Yeah, absolutely, Steve. And it isn't just a length issue. We see it all the time when we measure both feet. And we often kind of acknowledge that, hey, did you realize your right foot is bigger than your left? But it can also be a width issue. Somebody who has a bunion, a prominence, and they think that their shoe is going to stretch out, and it just doesn't. So we have a lab in our back room. We can punch out shoes. We have pads. We have shims. We do this every day, all day, to kind of accommodate both different size feet. And we have brands that will get us two different size shoes if that need be as well.
0: That's something not everybody knows. The assumption's there that if you buy a pair of shoes, they both have to be the same size. But right. That's not the case.
1: Yeah, no, we do it all the time, and we have a lab that can accommodate that.
0: Ted Shoe and Sport. 115 Main Street, downtown Keene, and tedsports.com.
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7: From ABC News, I'm Dave Packer. Rescue crews in Venezuela searching around the clock for survivors in the rubble left behind after Wednesday's twin earthquakes.
8: Officials say at least 250 buildings have been damaged. This survivor saying it was like a horror movie.
9: De película de terror.
8: You can hear the fear from passengers on this plane on the tarmac in Caracas. Sections of the airport crumbling into a cloud of dust as travelers scramble to escape.
7: ABC's Victor Oquendo, the death toll in Venezuela has risen to at least 235. Thousands are unaccounted for. The Supreme Court handing President Trump a pair of wins Thursday, ruling 6-3 that the administration can, on its own, and temporary protected status for hundreds of thousands of migrants from Syria and Haiti. In the second ruling, the High Court allowing the Trump administration to turn away asylum seekers at the border. White House Deputy Chief of Staff Stephen Miller calling the decision's huge wins.
10: America's doors are closed fully to asylum seekers. We've set up agreements where if you want asylum, then we will find a country elsewhere in the world to take you. It's very simple, very elegant, very complete solution.
7: Meanwhile, a federal judge Thursday blocked part of President Trump's executive order on mail-in voting. It blocks the administration from imposing new regulations meant to increase the USPS oversight of mail-in voting. One of the most dangerous fire seasons in the state of Utah. That's how officials in the state describe what's happening, as four fires now have consumed more than 141,000 acres. State Forester Jamie Barnes.
11: Every county in Utah is in severe drought. 22 counties are in extreme drought. We came out of the lowest snowpack on record, and the forecast heading into Friday and Saturday includes very strong winds and extremely low humidity. In some places, we may see gusts up to 40 to 50 miles per hour and humidity in the single digits.
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7: The National Park Service confirms a 22-year-old man died after going over Nevada Fall inside Yosemite National Park on Saturday morning. Frisia Gall was hiking around the falls with friends around the same time as Josie Barnes Alfaro fell. She says she jumped in to try and rescue Alfaro, but was battered by the undercurrent.
14: I launched over toward him, and quickly the undercurrent, that washing machine, basically slams him under. And suddenly I can't spot him anymore. And in that shock, this meant that I got caught up in it, too.
7: An NFL player is facing kidnapping, armed robbery, and conspiracy charges as part of an alleged plot to detain three people suspected of stealing from him. His defense attorney says Terrion Arnold of the Detroit Lions denies all allegations. ABC's Morgan Norwood.
15: On February 4th, prosecutors allege Arnold directed a group to lure three men to an apartment where the victims were robbed, beaten, and held at gunpoint, saying Arnold believed the men had stolen more than $200,000 worth of his personal items during a stay in his Airbnb property. But investigators say they later found no evidence to prove the victims were involved in the theft, and that Arnold reported his property missing just hours before the alleged attack.
7: A one-time state billionaire tax initiative will appear on California ballots in November. The measure would impose a one-time 5% wealth tax on billionaires in the state to fund health care. Dave Packer, ABC News.
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0: And welcome back. George Norrie, along with Cheryl Jones, our investigative reporter, and our special guest, Dr. Mark Pitstick, who was with me a couple of years ago as well. Cheryl, I'll let you chat with Mark for a little bit, then we'll take calls.
1: Okay, great. First of all, Mark, thanks for starting off your birthday today with Coast.
2: My pleasure. Thank you, Cheryl.
0: Happy birthday, Mark.
2: Thank you, George.
1: He can't think of a better place that he'd rather be, George.
0: I don't blame him.
1: Right. Well, Mark, what about people who've been married more than once in their lifetime? A lot of people wonder which spouse they might be reunited with on the other side. How does that work?
2: Yeah, that's a common question, actually. And the good news is that in the afterlife, in the big picture of things, it's much greater and more expansive than we can imagine on Earth. So on Earth, you know, I often get this, married to somebody for 40 years, the spouse passes, then you get married to somebody else. Which one's going to be your spouse in the afterlife? And the answer is, it can be both. In other words, on Earth, our love is very limited and finite, and we have fear and jealousy and insecurities. When we're in the next phase of life, where we're not hurt by this limited brain we walk around with on Earth, we realize we can love many people simultaneously in different ways.
1: So there's no hard feelings taken over to the other side with you, huh?
2: Well, some people may take them over, but that's the goal, isn't it? Whether we're on Earth or in the afterlife, to let that go and to gravitate toward higher energy emotions, peace, joy, love, gratitude, which, by the way, I discuss how to make that transition. I just woke up. Article 108 at soulproof.com.
1: How do you ensure that demons aren't the spirits that would be coming through or communicating with you or someone who's trying to connect with a loved one on the other side?
2: Mm. Boy, you're just firing them away, aren't you?
1: Well, first of all, I want to wake you up on your birthday.
2: Yeah. Well, first of all, quote, evil spirits, I call them imbalanced spirits. They're really not that powerful. They're given so much credence and people fear them so much. I discuss, quote, evil spirits and the devil in article number 47 at soulproof.com. I work with many top mediums, Mark Anthony, Suzanne Giesman, you name them. And they all agree that the power of evil is lower energy. And so when we invoke the name of good, God, love, light, we're protected. So, yeah, we should shield ourselves and use discernment. And by the way, we're building in those kind of safeguards in the Soul Phone Project so people don't have to be concerned about malicious, nefarious spirits. They exist in the afterlife just as they are on Earth.
1: And you do a lot of work with suicide prevention and counseling. What about suicides, Mark? People who tragically take their own lives. What is the evidence that you now are privy to? Tell us about what happens to people who unfortunately take their own lives, and how do you counsel those they leave behind?
2: Sure. Well, that's a big one. Suicide's the number two cause of death in young people age 15 through 35. So we certainly need to deal with it. And the article's there in number four, when a loved one passes on by suicide. So some fundamentalist churches, I was exposed to those when I was younger, you know, will teach, okay, suicide's a slap in the face of God, and that's a one-way ticket to hell. That's just also wrong. And I discuss all this in article number four. The facts are from the clinical evidence we have, and that is people had near-death experiences as a result of a suicide attempt. Also, people have life between lives sessions, people who come through top mediums. Those who passed on that way are totally understood. They're not tormented or judged. They're loved. I mean, think of it. You and I can understand if someone is in so much pain, physical and or mental, that they make that choice. Well, don't you think angels and God, the epitome of love, would understand even more? So it's not a hell, and it's another way to pass on. Sometimes it's setting the reset button.
1: Hmm. Well, that's most interesting. What about the angel experiment that you mentioned in our interview, Mark, with Tesla and Einstein in the research of the Soul Phone project?
2: Yeah, we, by the way, Dr. Gary Schwartz, my colleague, just finished his book, The Soul Phone Experiments, and that'll be out in about a month. And that shares, that chronicles his research at University of Arizona for 30 years. And with the research on the Soul Phone project, we have a team of what we call the A team. These are exemplary post-material people, that is, people who were pioneers, legends when they're on Earth, and then in the afterlife doing the same, and they want to help us. So you name Tesla, Einstein, Edison, you know, the group of people you would expect. And so we work with them. There's what we call our test pilots. When we use a device, we'll say, okay, please touch this, please touch that. And sometimes they have to do it repeated times. And then also we've worked with a couple of angels, primarily Sophia, who's considered mother of the angels, and Gabriel. And their energy is about 700% greater than those who were on Earth, you know, humans who have passed on. So that's all real. We've documented it. We have controlled blinded studies that show that, yes, when we ask one of these angels, one of these post-material people to come in, they give the results and they show up upon request. We say they travel at the speed of thought. And so they may be in Tucson, Arizona, with one of the mediums, and I'm in Ohio, and the medium will say, would you please go to Ohio and work with Mark, and they're there the next second.
0: All right, well, let's go to the calls for both of you as they line up. Let's start with Darlene in Oklahoma City, Oklahoma. First-time caller. Hello, Darlene.
3: Hello, George, Mark, and Cheryl.
1: Hello.
3: How are y'all doing tonight?
2: It's
3: great.
2: Great.
3: Really a great show. I just wanted to say, Cheryl, I have seen the light twice in my life. I'm 82 years old and everything, and retired from Tinker Air Force Base here. But my first time was years ago. I was very, very sick, and I'd been to the doctor. I come back, laid down on my couch, and I just said, dear God, am I going to die? Out of nowhere, the brightest light I've ever seen in my life come gliding down my hallway. In the next instant, I'm like an angel with wings flying over the plushest, most beautiful greenery. No problems, no worries, no nothing. In the next instant that I saw the light was 2 years ago this month. My kidneys went down at home. I don't remember the ambulance ride to the hospital, anything. The doctor telling my family, which is of 8 people, you better call all your family. She's not going to make it through the night. In my mind, I saw my little small family huddled in a crying. In the next instant, the light of God appeared before me. There was this little gray fence between us. And I wasn't scared. I knew who it was. And I just said, dear God, am I going to, please don't let me cross this line. You know, my family is very small. And in the next instant, I was in the hospital for 4 months, took dialysis for 3 months.
2: Darlene, thank you for sharing that, dear. Those are near-death experiences. They're very common. And I love when you say you saw the light, because really that's what exists, light. We're surrounded by light. We are beings of light. And I'm sure that has stuck with you. It'll energize you until you pass on. And by the way, that's one form of what we call spiritually transformed experiences. In other words, you don't have to nearly die to see the light. And I discuss those in article number 17, how to wake up to what's really going on. Thank you for sharing that, dear.
0: Mark, what is the light, actually?
2: Yeah, that's a great question. Energy, info energy is a term we use. So it's a frequency of energy that's the higher energies. And it can be seen as light, it can be felt as love, but that is the most absolute understanding of what's really going on. That's the nature of God, and that's our true nature. And the more we live according with that, the more we experience heaven. We don't have to wait till we pass on to experience heaven.
0: Mark, do you know Dr. Eben Alexander?
2: I do.
0: He went through some stuff, didn't he?
2: Yes, I shared a wonderful dinner with him. He'll be a guest on our Greater Reality program in a couple months. So yes, the beauty of Dr. Alexander is Harvard neurosurgeon. Hello, you know, that gets your attention. And a week-long coma with his NDE and what he has come out and taught. And it's the same message as all of them. No worry. It's okay. It's all set up beautifully. We can just relax. And that's one of the important things of Dr. Schwartz and the project, proving scientifically that life continues after bodily death. That's a real big one. We can set aside that fear. Then you can open your eyes, like Darlene just said, see the light and live with peace, joy, excitement.
0: Let's go to Mark in Des Moines, Iowa. Welcome to the program. Hi, Mark. Go ahead.
4: Hey, guys. How you doing?
0: Great.
4: Mark, you're spot on and all this stuff. You know, I took religion courses like 40 years ago in school, and man, you're so right on all these deals. Well, I have two questions for you, Mark.
2: Mm-hmm. Sure.
4: First one is, I was flatlined for 5 minutes. I had a massive heart attack in a helicopter. Mm-hmm. They revived me. And the 5 minutes that I was gone, it was like a black hole. And that's all I remember. Is that pretty normal?
2: Well, it's fairly normal. And let me ask, did you have, Mark, belief in an afterlife or spiritual beliefs before you flatlined?
4: Yes, because I talked to my mom 40 years ago when she passed in my sleep. It was like she was just talking to me. I said my prayers, went to bed, and so I believe in you. Yes, I do.
2: Okay.
4: I'm okay,
2: well,
4: Mark.
2: Then it sounds like for you, it may have been a result of the medications. You know, they hit you with a number of drugs when that happened, and that can block the consciousness from experiencing, from glimpsing the next phase of life. So there's nothing to worry about. Let me ask you, even though you felt like you were in a black hole, afterwards, did you feel transformed in some way? Did you feel more peace?
4: Yes, I did. And it was like,
2: good.
4: Not like you were sleeping, but you know, you felt a spirit, like an angel that was by or something like that. It just was very, and that's all I remember.
2: Yeah, well, that's enough. And if you got some benefits from it, I'd say you got your money's worth. And you're still here to determine what your soul's missions are, to share your light. By the way, you know, people say, you know, today is my birthday, or the 25th. And like, oh, why would you get up at 3 a.m. on your birthday? And I said, well, it's the greatest thing I can do. So much of experiencing peace and joy while we're on earth is sharing our greatest gifts, fulfilling our soul's missions. And you have an opportunity to do that since it wasn't your time. By the way, how to identify your highest purposes is discussed in article number 21. And then there is a free audio program that turns down the brain and allows you to get in touch and remember what that is and how you can implement it.
0: Mark, how often do our loved ones that are deceased visit us when we get to that point?
2: Yeah, great question, George, as always. That varies, of course. You know, it's very unique. It depends on a few factors. First of all, how much does a person on earth need a visit? Secondly, the person who passed on, what kind of shape are they in? In other words, we were talking earlier about suicide. Well, those who pass on by suicide are often distraught, you know, at their wit's end and so much pain. So they may need a period of rest and relaxation, revitalization afterwards before they have the wherewithal to make a visit. Oftentimes, our loved ones are trying to get a hold of us, but it's a matter of discerning or picking up their transmission. You know, it's just kind of like a radio station. You have a receiver, you have a transmitter. So in article number 9, I discuss It's like how to visit with your, quote, departed loved ones now. And I have an audio program, Afterlife Contact, free also. So this is a way to enhance visiting with your loved ones, detecting their living presence.
0: Cheryl, had you talked with Dr. Mark before the program?
1: Before tonight, yes. Oh, absolutely. We've had some good conversations. And you mentioned discernment, Mark. How do you advise people to enhance their own discernment when they're trying to make communication or to make themselves available for it?
2: Yeah, that is one of the biggest questions a person on earth can ask. So good job, Cheryl. I discuss in article number 20 at soulproof.com, discerning your inner wisdom. But for me, or in general, it's a matter of quieting the brain. In Hinduism, they say the brain is a wonderful slave, but a horrible master, because the brain perceives much less than 1% of reality, and yet it's convinced it knows everything. And so the brain is always analyzing, you ought to do this, this is the way it is. In fact, it's looking through a tiny pinhole. So discern better. We quiet the mind. The old saying, be still and know I am God, be still and know you are part of God right now. And so in article number 77, I discuss centering practices, different ways to quiet the brain, because seated meditation isn't ideal for everyone. Also in article number 20, which I mentioned, discerning your wisdom. But for me, the bottom line is, the voice of spirit, the voice of my higher self, my real self, will come through just a second or two before my brain kicks in. And it's short and sweet. It's just like, you should consider this. And then the brain pops in. Well, you know, there's several factors. Yeah, just listen for that short, sweet, get quiet within and see what pops in, floats up.
0: Mark's book is called The Afterlife Evidence. His documentary is Soulproof, and his website is soulproof.com, linked up at coasttocoastam.com. Mark, what was it that got you interested in this field?
2: Well, first of all, I think it's my soul's mission. This is my job, and I have a number of independent pieces of information. For example, when I was 6 years old, my parents showed me a beautiful sunset, and I told them it reminded me of God, which suggests that I didn't totally shut down. I didn't totally forget the big picture of life. So throughout life, I was a different kind of child. When I saw the Robert Heinlein book, Stranger in a Strange Land, I'm like, yeah, that's how I felt. I gravitated toward meditation, yoga very quickly. But to answer the crux of your question, when I started working in hospitals at age 19, and almost every shift being with people who passed on, adults and kids, that's what really brought to me that, you know, one of the biggest questions is there really an afterlife? I mean, isn't that something we should know without a doubt? And I've been working on it for 54 years ever since.
0: We'll be back in a moment with Cheryl Jones and Dr. Mark Pitstick to talk more about the afterlife and your final calls right here on Coast to Coast AM. And again, his website is linked up at coasttocoastam.com, as is Cheryl Jones's website. And his book is called The Afterlife Evidence. Back in a moment on Coast to Coast AM.
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0: Hey, it's Steve Hamill with Ted McGreer from Ted Shoe and Sport, 115 Main Street in downtown Keene. 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

0: And welcome back, George Norrie, along with Cheryl Jones and Dr. Mark Pitstick. What an amazing topic, Cheryl.
1: Oh, yes, it's absolutely wonderful. And to top that off, with the website that Dr. Pitstick has, soulphone.com, there's just an immense amount of information, free information, articles, the documentary, download the book. There's so much you can learn there. But I wanted to ask Dr. Pitstick, or Mark, as he's also known as.
0: Happy birthday again.
1: Happy birthday, and thank you for spending it with us. Yeah. We'll start this off with, what about hell? Now, some people who've had near-death experiences come back and say that what they saw was wonderful on the other side, and then there are others who say what they saw was horrible. So what's your answer to all of that?
2: Yeah, well, the full answer is in article number 14 at soulproof.com, Heaven and Hell, What Are They Really? But in the Aramaic language, which was common at the time of the birthing of Islam, Judaism, and Christianity, the words heaven and hell meant how you feel after you pass on and you go through a passageway and sort through your life and you look at what you did. How did you treat others? And then fast forward a couple thousand years ago, and so many near-death experiencers describing the life review, and they saw and felt what they did to others. So that's really heaven and hell, a degree of consciousness, a state of awareness. How much are we aligned with good and God, love and light, versus how much of the time

0: We angry, guilty, feeling guilty, etc. So it's a choice. They're not physical places, but states of awareness, how we feel. By the way, during the break, you had a clip of Led Zeppelin's song, Dazed and Confused, one of my favorite. And that's the way a lot of people on Earth are. They feel dazed and confused. And so that's why it's so important for us to understand what's the nature of reality? What's really going on? What's the big picture of life? And article number 19 called The Great News, Dr. Gary Schwartz and I compiled based on scientific and clinical evidence, how is life really set up? And it's quite different from what fear-based and archaic religions taught. And so, again, for people, when we say how life is really set up, see article number 19, and it's all great news.
1: Okay, great. Thanks, Cheryl. And Mark, let's take final calls. Let us start with Mary in New Jersey. Welcome to the show. Hi, Mary.
2: Hi, George, Cheryl, Mark, Dr. Mark.
0: Mark?
2: This sounds strange, but like I wanted to contact my nephews that I hadn't seen since they're little kids. And I'm sitting here thinking, like, how do I find their number and their address and all? And I had this picture come in my head about a room. It has to be a casket. I didn't see bodies or anything. But it was the American flag draped over it and all kinds of American flags in the whole room. And then the other one, it was a casket, but I didn't see American flags. I didn't take notice of that. But I'm looking at like what would be a casket, not the people. I didn't see them. But it looked like the light source came up.
1: That is it. We're losing you on the phone, Mary.
2: Okay.
1: We lost her there. Did you catch any of that, Mark?
0: Well, I caught the first part sharing about the dreams, but then, yeah, she faded out. So I would just say regarding contacting loved ones who have passed on, whether they're family members, friends, or even pets, you know, their energy, their consciousness still continues. As we mentioned, article number 9, and then the audio program to quiet the brain and get in touch, expand your senses, just like mediums do, and realize that your loved ones are not a zillion miles away. And what Mary was describing, you could hear the energy in her voice when she had some dream contacts. It makes such a huge difference to know that death isn't a goodbye, but just a see you later.
1: West of the Rockies, up there in the Bay Area of California, Nader's with us. Welcome to the show. Hi, Nader.
3: Hey, thank you very much, George. It's a pleasure to be on your show. I've been listening for decades now, and I love it. Thank you very much, and thanks for taking this call. Awesome. I wanted to ask Dr. Pitstick, happy birthday. Wanted to ask you, what about, like, I had an experience when I was 12-ish years old. I took a tennis ball at high speed to my solar plexus, passed out. And I remember seeing my entire life, like moment by moment, like on a conveyor belt of sorts, passing in front of me. And there was someone else there with me, kind of by my side, if you will, helping me view my life. And then I came back to consciousness, could have sworn I was out for hours and hours. My buddies that were around me said, no, you were out for like 6 to 10 seconds, maybe. And I've always been really curious about that. Can you tell me anything about that?
0: Sure. Yeah, that's what we call a near-death-like experience. In other words, you weren't clinical dead like some people are, but taking the shot to your solar plexus put you out for a while. Again, turned off the brain just temporarily. And in that moment, you were aware of your guide or angel, whoever is helping you through that, and you just had a quick mini life review where you could see things happen, kind of like watching them on tape. By the way, I discuss life review in article number 45 at soulproof.com. And then there's an audio program for that so that people can get deeply relaxed, use guided imagery, and have your life review. Look at how are you doing so far? What areas could you improve on? And then make those changes now so that when you do pass on, your life review is a work of art. Let me ask you, Nader, after that experience, how are things different for you?
3: I can't say with, you know, any conviction that they seem too different. That was actually my second type of experience like that. When I was like 5 or 6, I got run over by a bicycle and went unconscious. And I remember feeling the warm light and seeing a long tunnel with a light at the end of it. Mm-hmm. And then coming back to consciousness. But I've always been kind of fascinated by, you know, a lot of the topics discussed on this show, for example, but I don't remember anything in particular shifting after either of those experiences per se.
0: Okay. Well, the fact that you had two experiences, neither one which caused imminent danger of death, and in each one you had a spiritually transformative experience, suggests to me that you're a more evolved or advanced soul, and you just quickly slip into what's really important. You know, as soon as your brain has a break, boom, you're looking at the light and the tunnel, and how's your life going so far? So good for you.
1: Next up, Cornelius is with us in Louisiana. Welcome to the program. Hey, Corny.
4: Hey there, George, and happy birthday, Dr. Mark. And
0: thank
4: Cheryl,
0: you.
4: It's good to have you on the line, too. And I hope y'all had a happy and blessed Father's Day. It was kind of late, but I wanted to wish all of y'all that. Dr. Mark, I'm sort of like the devil's advocate, and I read the Bible and everything, and it forbids us from talking to the dead. It says that there's a hell because this rich man went to hell and the poor man went to heaven, and the rich man asked for water and everything, and the poor man said, I can't give it to you. There's a gulf between us. So in the Bible, it says there's a literally heaven and hell, so it's nothing in our imagination or anything. And Jesus said that there's a heaven and hell. So I believe Hitler's burning in hell, and for all these evildoers and all like that, and George knows this, I was sexually, as a child, sexually, you know.
1: Abused.
4: Yes. And thank you, George. But I don't know who are these things that you're contacting. But if you look in the Bible, these familiar spirits, they're, I believe they're deceiving you and stuff. You say you talked to Sophia and Gabriel. And I'll be honest with you, I talked to Christ by reading the Bible. And like mm-hmm. I said, heaven and hell are two distinct places. One where godly people go and one where the ungodly people go. So are you saying the Bible's not telling the truth?
0: Well, first of all, thanks for the call. And we welcome devil's advocate. I went to theology school for that very reason. I was brought up Lutheran, and they would talk about a God of unfathomable love and understanding, and then the possibility of going to hell forever. And those didn't make sense to me as a kid, and they still don't. So that's one reason I went. So, yeah, I know the Bible pretty well. And you're describing passages from the chapter Leviticus, which is called the Thou Shalt Not book in the Old Testament. And that's the book that says you shall not wear clothing with more than one yarn, shall not cut your hair a certain way. Women who go into the temple while they're on their period should be killed. And so, you know, how much of that do we really follow? But that's the one that said you shall not consort with spirits. They were wisely warning people. Yeah, be careful who you consort with. But is it a sin to keep in touch with your loved ones who have passed on? No. One other thing, know that there are 40,000 denominations and cults in Christianity alone. So when you say, I'm a Christian, or I believe in the Bible, well, which one? There's such a wide spectrum. So I would say read the article I mentioned, Heaven and Hell, What Are They Really? Article number 14. And then shoot me an email with your questions, mark@soulproof.com. I'd be glad to communicate with you. My answers are brief, but to the point.
1: Next up, let's go to AC in Cleveland, Ohio. Welcome to the show. Hello, AC.
5: Hello, George. Hello, Cheryl. And hello. Mark.
0: Hello.
5: Mark, I'm reading over here in the Apostle Paul's epistle to the Corinthians, and Paul had a near-death experience, or actually may have died, okay?
0: Mm-hmm.
5: But definitely it would be termed at least a near-death experience, okay? And in his epistle to the Corinthians, he said that the devil can be transformed into an angel of light, which means the devil can mimic our loved ones, can mimic anybody living or dead, all right? And you said, you made this blanket statement that there was no hell, okay? But he wrote, knowing therefore the terror of the Lord, we persuade men. And Jesus gave a story of a Jewish rich man and a Jewish beggar. One ended up in hell, and the other one ended up in heaven.
0: Hmm.
5: And the other point I want to make here is the Gospels were written in Greek, and the epistles, and the Jewish prophet Isaiah plainly said that hell hath enlarged itself. It expanded its borders. So if it's not a real place, how could it have expanded itself?
0: Okay, okay. Thanks. Yeah, thanks for the call. I'd be glad to answer this. First of all, I didn't say there's no hell, or if I did, I should have said there's no fiery eternal hell. There are temporary self-induced states of hell, but again, it's how we feel, what we believe, whether we're close to or distant from God, good, love, and light. When you read the article number 14, you'll understand more. These are big topics to discuss quickly and in minutes. And regarding the Gospels written, yeah, originally in Aramaic, then Hebrew, then Greek, then English. That's what we call the language bridge, and lots of things changed. Jesus and other great teachers over time knew that their words would go to people, most of them illiterate. They couldn't write and read. And so they used lots of parables, metaphors, stories to share. Lazarus and the rich man, for example. So I would say, consider what would a loving God and teacher share? And is it literal or is it figurative and trying to teach us to live a godly life, align with good and God? Focus on those higher energies I mentioned in 108 and go from there. And same thing, follow up, Mark at soulproof.com.
1: Mark, where can people see your documentary, Soulproof?
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1: Are you on social media?
0: I am. Okay. I have people handle that for me, but yeah, Facebook and Instagram and all that. So yeah, check out my name. Also Soul Phone Project, also Greater Reality Program, a program I started to help people realize the big picture of life and how can they live accordingly.
1: Though we're in no rush, should people be afraid of the death process?
0: Not at all. I've been with many people as they passed, and so many of them have that peaceful look. You know, it's ironic. So many things that we believe on earth, they're 180 degrees from the truth. And some people are so afraid to pass on and leave earth. This is the toughest place to be here on earth. When we pass on, we go back home, back to the really real place. And we remember how beautifully life is set up and how much we are loved.
1: Well, happy birthday, Mark, again. Thank you for being on the program. And Cheryl, again, thank you for everything you do. We'll talk to you in a moment. For Dan Galante, Donna Walker, Tom Danheiser, Sue Trikas, Lex Lonehood, Sean Latasur, Alec Fernandez, Tim Banal, George Knapp, Richard Sheridan, Ryan Recker, I'm George Norrie, somewhere out there on Coast to Coast AM. We'll see you on our next edition. Until then, be safe, everyone.

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3: Yeah, absolutely, Steve. 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
3: Yeah, no, we do it all the time, and we have a lab that can accommodate that.
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6: From ABC News, Sherry Preston. The U.S. military is sending two Navy ships and two planes to assist with relief efforts in Venezuela, the country rocked by back-to-back earthquakes this week. The death toll at least 235, but tens of thousands of people are still unaccounted for. Damage to airports there could be slow, and shipments could be as well.
7: It's extremely difficult right now, partly because they just don't have a lot of the equipment needed to get through everything that we're seeing on the ground there. There are so many people in need right now, with its battered infrastructure, a deteriorating hospital system, to even food insecurity. Venezuela was already facing a national crisis before these two earthquakes.
6: ABC's Victor Oquendo. More Supreme Court rulings are coming Monday, possibly including whether President Trump can use an executive order to end birthright citizenship, which automatically grants U.S. citizenship to babies born on American soil. White House Deputy Chief of Staff Stephen Miller.
8: One way or another, this nation has to end birthright citizenship.
6: Thursday, the justices ruled that the Trump administration can end temporary protected status for immigrants from Haiti and Syria fleeing violence or disasters. Massachusetts Governor Maura Healey slamming the 6-3 decision.
9: The Supreme Court and Donald Trump are attacking legal immigrants who've done everything right to be a part of this country for more than a decade.
6: Legal experts say the ruling could pave the way for canceling TPS protections for immigrants from other nations as well. The court also ruling the White House can turn back asylum seekers at the southern border. New concern over the flow of traffic in the Strait of Hormuz after Iran attacked a cargo ship with a drone. However,

0: President Trump last night, claiming Iran is seeking peace.
1: They want to make a deal with us very badly, and we probably will. I think we will, but the strait is open.
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0: A red flag fire warning in effect today around Salt Lake City. First ever there as gusty winds and dry conditions persist. Hold up, meantime, in a fire trial in California.
6: The jury is deadlocked in the arson trial of the man accused of setting the deadly Palisades fire in Los Angeles. Jurors initially announced they had reached a verdict before saying they were deadlocked and could not come to a unanimous decision. The judge then ordered them to resume deliberations this morning. Prosecutors say Jonathan Rinderknecht set the fire driven by anger against the wealthy. He denies starting the fire.
0: ABC's Perry Russum. A judge siding with an independent journalist in the Jeffrey Epstein case.
7: A federal judge is ordering the Justice Department to turn over unredacted versions of some of the Epstein files. Judge Emmett Sullivan ruling that the Trump administration may have violated a transparency law by withholding parts of the documents. The judge gave the Justice Department until July 2nd to release some records with fewer redactions, including information about certain emails and names connected to a draft indictment. The department must also provide a log explaining why other information remains hidden. Dave Packer, ABC News.
0: Billionaire Leon Black faces questions today from the House Oversight Committee about the more than $150 million that he paid Jeffrey Epstein for purported real estate planning and tax advice. Fourth of July cookouts likely costing you an extra 4% this year. The American Farm Bureau Federation says that's how much prices for a typical cookout have risen compared to last year. Sherry Preston, ABC News.
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12: This is America in the Morning from Westwood One. Good morning, I'm John Trout. It's Friday, June 26th, 2026. Here's what's coming up on America in the Morning.
13: Iran strikes a ship traveling in the Strait of Hormuz as discussions continue over whether tolls will be charged to move through the strait. I'm John Stolness in Washington.
14: See you later, alligator. Alcatraz.
15: I'm Clayton Neville.
16: A U.S. senator is warning of a Trump administration plan to
15: to remove over 500 unaccompanied migrant children. I'm Haya Panjwani.
16: A man who admitted setting a Virginia councilman on fire last year was sentenced to 40 years in prison. I'm Lisa Dwyer.
17: On Wall Street, stocks are coming off a mixed day. Apple shares tanked after it raised prices. I'm Jessica Ettinger.
18: The National Park Service is giving details about damage to the Lincoln Memorial Reflecting Pool, Sagar, Magaoning, Washington.
12: That and more ahead on America in the Morning. It's 7 after. Iran strikes a ship traveling through the Strait of Hormuz as discussions continue over whether tolls will be charged to move through the strait. John Stolness has details from Washington.
13: The Singapore-flagged ship was hit by Iran's Revolutionary Guard. And while damage was done to the ship's bridge, no one was injured and the ship did continue its journey through the strait, according to the UK Maritime Trade Operations Center. Still, it does call into question claims made by President Trump during a speech to farmers at the White House Thursday that the U.S. is in control of the strait.
1: They want to make a deal with us very badly, and we probably will. I think we will, but the strait is open. Yesterday, they took out 19 million barrels of oil. That's the most in the history of the strait.
13: Prior to the Iranian strike, Rubio told reporters the U.S. will be watching Iranian actions in the strait, not their words.
19: What we're interested in is whether or not ships are moving. If ships are moving as they should be moving, then that's what we're going to judge and that's what we're going to react to. If, on the other hand, this rhetoric is backed up by actual ships being threatened and ships are not moving, that's a violation of the agreement and we're going to have a problem with it.
13: Iran said this week they are working out a deal with Oman that would define future administration and maritime services in the strait. But they were vague about the possibility of charging a fee. Oman says they will not create a system where Iran charges a toll to use the international waterway, a sentiment echoed by Rubio.
19: There is zero support among the Gulf countries for any sort of toll or fees or anything that charges for the use of international waters.
13: Democratic Senator Richard Blumenthal tells CNN Iran targeted this ship for a reason.
20: Iran is sending the world a message. We're in control of the strait. You follow the routes we designate, or we're going to hit your ships. But even more important, the statement from the Persian Gulf Strait Authority, which has responsibility for tolls, is making the same kind of statement. So it indicates that they're going to be imposing tolls or fees. In a sense, they're almost mocking the president because he has given away so much of our leverage.
13: Iran established an agency to manage transit through the strait called the Persian Gulf Strait Authority. In a statement, that agency said they cannot guarantee the safety of any ship that does not adhere to the passage they outline. I'm John Stolness in Washington.
12: To Florida, where you can say goodbye to alligator Alcatraz. Here's correspondent Clayton Neville.
21: Immigration advocates say the detention center's tents were never safe or humane for holding people. Detainees at the facility have talked about their difficulty getting lawyers and described poor physical conditions. But leaders in Florida say the extra space was necessary when the Trump administration took office and began cracking down on illegal immigrants.
22: We don't want to be in a situation where they're being released back on the street because there's not sufficient bed space for DHS or bed space in Florida's existing facilities.
21: Governor Ron DeSantis said the facility was meant as an emergency solution.
22: We wanted to make it so that you would be able to have this be temporary. Hopefully they'd be here as a small amount of time as possible. And then you have the runway right back here. Then they can be flied out, presumably to their home countries or staged to be able to make that happen.
21: He said the project required a lot of logistical know-how. Officials announced a temporary closure of the facility earlier this month and sent all of the detainees to other facilities, saying that hurricane season made it unsafe to keep them there. The decision to shut the facility down, though, reportedly stemmed from its cost, estimated to be about $1.2 billion. I'm Clayton Neville.
12: 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It's 12 after. A Virginia city councilman who survived a horrific gasoline attack sees justice served when America in the Morning returns after these messages.
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3: Morning showers today, then afternoon isolated thunderstorms, highs 75 to 78. Mostly cloudy tonight, lows 55 to 58. Cloudy tomorrow with isolated showers, highs 74 to 77. Mostly cloudy Sunday, highs 79 to 82. And partly sunny Monday, highs 82 to 85. I'm meteorologist Joe Shaka from the WKBK Weather Center.
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0: America in the Morning continues with the first full weekend of summer set to kick off. Will the weather cooperate? Here's AccuWeather.com meteorologist LaTroy Thornton.
1: A couple of stalled or slow-moving fronts provide the spark for severe weather in two different zones of the country today and tonight. The westernmost zone includes areas from the High Plains into the Texas Panhandle, where a generally north-south front brings the risk for damaging wind gusts of at least 65 to 70 miles per hour, as well as some tornadoes this afternoon and evening. Farther to the east, a cold front gradually sagging to the south and east across the Midwest, Ohio Valley, and Mid-Atlantic brings the chance for gusty winds and even some hail within thunderstorms from central and southern Missouri and far northern Arkansas right through the coast of Delaware, including much of Virginia and all but coastal North Carolina. Thundershowers spread across much of northern New York into northern New England, with thunder less likely towards central New York and southern New England through the New York City area. Areas of steady rain and thunder stretch across northern parts of Ohio through Illinois, just north of that severe risk, with a spotty afternoon thunderstorm not out of the question from Alabama eastward through South Carolina and southward through much of the Florida Peninsula. Showers also extended to portions of the Dakotas and Minnesota, with additional shower activity from northwestern Nevada through much of Washington and Oregon. There can be some thunder as well from southwestern Idaho into western and central Montana and points southward through western Wyoming, Colorado, and northwestern New Mexico. Some of these thunderstorms may be dry, though, combining with strong winds and low humidity to worsen an already extreme wildfire risk centered around the Four Corners region. In Watertown, New York, today brings clouds and sun with showers into the afternoon, the high 72. For San Antonio, expect some sunshine and a breeze through the day today, high 94. That's the nation's weather. I'm AccuWeather.com meteorologist LaTroy Thornton.
0: 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I'm John Trout. A U.S. senator warns of the administration's plans to hastily remove over 500 unoccupied migrant children. Correspondent Haya Panjwani reports.
2: A U.S. senator is warning of a Trump administration plan to remove over 500 unaccompanied migrant children, bypassing legal protections. In a letter sent to U.S. Health Secretary Robert F. Kennedy Jr., Democratic Senator Ron Wyden details that in the coming days, the administration will fast-track the removal of the immigrant children who arrived in the U.S. without their parents to their countries of origin. The targeted children have been in long-term foster care under federal custody for more than 180 days. The Department of Health and Human Services oversees the Office of Refugee Resettlement, which cares for unaccompanied migrant children. An HHS spokesperson denied any such plans. I'm Haya Panjwani.
0: 40 years in prison is the sentence for the person responsible for a brutal attack on a Virginia councilman.
3: A man who admitted setting a Virginia councilman on fire last year was sentenced to 40 years in prison. Shotzi Buck Hayes pleaded guilty in April to one count each of attempted first-degree murder and aggravated malicious wounding in the 2025 attack on Lee Vogler. Witnesses say Buck Hayes walked into Vogler's Danville office with a bucket of gasoline, doused him, chased him from the building, and set him ablaze. Vogler suffered burns over 60% of his body. Vogler made an emotional statement about how the attack had altered his life. Buck Hayes also spoke, repeating that he was motivated by an alleged affair between Vogler and Buck Hayes' wife. I'm Lisa Dwyer.
0: 18 after. When we return on America in the Morning, up by hundreds of dollars, Apple raises the prices on entry-level devices. After these messages.
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0: It's 20 after. This is America in the Morning. Here's Friday Business with CNBC's Jessica Ettinger.
11: Wall Street opens this morning after a pop and then a drop from the major averages. The Dow had been up about 800 points yesterday morning, giving up most of that by the close. The Dow up about 70 points in the end. Oil moved higher yesterday, but here's what Energy Secretary Chris Wright told CNBC.
12: There'll be a downward trend in energy prices for the rest of the Trump administration. But, you know, I don't have a crystal ball to predict when we'll hit certain price thresholds, but the trajectory is downward.
11: And here's CNBC's Brian Sullivan with a look at the latest on inflation and that move in oil.
13: Oil well off its lows. Some new threats around the Strait of Hormuz today. Some talk about ships being fired on or maybe even being hit. And overall, we know this. Inflation, it is still running hot. A key measure of inflation just rose 0.4% in May, which means we are now rising 4.1% annually, folks. That's a big number. It's also the highest in 3 years.
11: UBS's Ally McCartney on CNBC with her take on inflation going in the wrong direction.
14: The whole market and the whole economy in the U.S. seems to be a tale of two cities. I mean, when you talk about an iPad that's going up $300, that's ridiculously meaningful. And I've been talking to a lot of everything from restaurateurs to people who are building, and, you know, they can't really make money because the cost of all of their food inputs and construction inputs has really come up so significantly.
11: As McCartney noted, Apple raised prices yesterday. Its online store was down for about an hour, and when it came back, prices were higher.
15: On Mac, the entry-level pricing is moving higher by $100 to $300, depending on the model. With the MacBook Neo, Apple's new budget entry product that's been a hit since launching earlier this year, going from $599 to $699. On the iPad side, the entry iPad Air moves up to $749.
11: That's CNBC's Mackenzie Sigalos. Apple shares dropped 6% yesterday. Bayer, and we pronounce it here in the States, Bayer, ADRs, which are like shares. It's a German company. They soared 17% with a big Supreme Court win. It bought Monsanto, which made Roundup the weed killer. The court effectively wiped away thousands of lawsuits against the company claiming Roundup caused cancer. Fewer people applied for unemployment benefits last week, 215,000. But continuing claims went up. These are people who keep getting unemployment checks, and it hints that it's taking them longer to find their next job. On today's watch list, we get the latest on consumer sentiment. New in theaters, Warner Brothers' Supergirl.
0: CNBC's Jessica Ettinger with Friday Business. It may be vandals, after all, attempting to destroy the reflecting pool on the National Mall in Washington, D.C., Sagar Magani reports.
16: The National Park Service is giving details about damage to the Lincoln Memorial reflecting pool. A top parks official says a sharp knife or razor was used to cut a liner along the pool's bottom, damaging the foam sealant installed during a $16 million rehabilitation project.
17: And they cut, and then they started ripping it up. You know why? Because they're sick people.
16: President Trump's been blaming vandals for peeling paint and other problems at what's become one of his pet projects. The Park Service says about 70 fence post tops were also thrown into the pool. The statements came as part of a suit filed by a nonprofit group trying to stop work on a project plagued by an algae bloom, among other things. Sagar Meghani, Washington.
0: It's 24 after. When we return on America in the Morning, Native Americans celebrate Custer's defeat at Little Bighorn after these messages.
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0: Welcome back to America in the Morning. Now, 26 after. Correspondent Ed Donahue reports on the anniversary of the Native American victory at Little Bighorn.
22: Native American tribes are marking the 150th anniversary of the Battle of Greasy Grass, known to many as the Battle of Little Bighorn. Tribes came together on a sweltering day in June of 1876 to defeat Lieutenant Colonel George Armstrong Custer and more than 200 of his troops.
23: I have nothing good to say about Custer. You know, the stories that I've heard of this man, you know, he was no human being, it almost sounds like. And for what was left of him on this earth, remains are all over this earth, right up there on that hill.
22: William Goodbird is a traditional singer from the Spirit Lake Dakota Nation. On this day, he is celebrating the victory of his people. Reenactments illustrate the battle. Teresa Longturkey is with Lower Brule Sioux Tribe.
24: It's overwhelming. It's amazing to see so many people come. In remembrance.
22: Custer's defeat stunned Americans on what was the country's 100th anniversary. I'm Ed Donahue.
0: Thousands of Vespa enthusiasts celebrate in Rome on the 80th anniversary of the iconic Italian scooter. David Biller reports.
25: I'm here in Rome where a party is taking shape to celebrate the 80th birthday of the iconic Vespa scooter. This scooter has featured in films for decades, from Roman Holiday to Talented Mr. Ripley, and more recently, the animated film Luca. The people here have come from all over, close by France and Germany, further away, Portugal, driving the entire way here, one guy. And we spoke to a group of people who came all the way from Australia. For them, the Vespa evokes the nostalgia of decades past, the open road, and freedom. It's an event that's going to start today here at the Stadio Olimpico, and it will conclude on Saturday with a parade of thousands of Vespas through Rome's center. A big spectacle for everyone who is here in Rome.
0: In Rome, there's David Biller reporting. America in the Morning for Friday, June 26th, 2026 is produced by Tom Cusick. I'm John Trout. This is Westwood One.
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0: Morning from Westwood One. I'm John Trout. Coming up this half hour.
1: The U.S. High Court hands down two wins for the Trump administration. I'm Clayton Neville.
2: They search for survivors in Venezuela after a pair of powerful earthquakes, officials say, killed at least 188 people. I'm Ed Donahue.
3: A 74-year-old man has become the oldest person to be executed in Florida in modern times. I'm Lisa Dwyer.
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0: 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We're back after these messages.
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0: Welcome back to America in the Morning. Extreme risk for wildfire. Let's get the update from AccuWeather.com meteorologist LaTroy Thornton.
11: AccuWeather wildfire experts have put out a rare extreme risk for fires not only today but through at least Sunday, including some places that are already experiencing rather large fires. The zone of greatest concern is centered over southern and eastern Utah, where the combination of intense, at times damaging winds, low humidity, and widespread drought leads to this heightened risk for the continued rapid start and spread of wildfires. However, the zone of at least somewhat elevated risk expands across nearly all of the Southwest, with places from Nevada through the deserts of California, as far to the southeast as northern and western Texas, and places northward from central Oklahoma to central North Dakota, southern Wyoming, and a portion of southern Idaho also in the risk zone. This risk may pick up even more on Saturday, when strong wind gusts of at least 40 to 50 miles per hour may become rather widespread across this entire area, increasing the chance for power outages combined with the high fire danger. To the north of there, into the Pacific Northwest, relief from the heat continues with showers, even some thunderstorms, across the interior and as far east as western Montana. Spotty thunderstorms develop this afternoon from south central Montana southward through northwestern New Mexico, but these storms may be dry with just lightning, also contributing to the fire danger. Thunderstorms are more likely to turn severe from eastern Montana south and east through the panhandles of Oklahoma and Texas, with a risk for gusty winds and tornadoes. The second area with the risk for severe weather stretches from southeastern Kansas towards central and southern parts of both Indiana and Ohio, eastward through much of the Delmarva Peninsula, and southward into western North Carolina and much of Tennessee, where storms may bring strong winds and hail, with showers and thundershowers over New England. I'm AccuWeather.com meteorologist LaTroy Thornton.
0: 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I'm John Trout. The High Court handed the administration a pair of wins on Thursday.
1: Under federal law, migrants who arrive in the United States

0: Obama administration and during President Trump's first term. In another win for the president, the Supreme Court allowed the administration to end temporary deportation protections for hundreds of thousands of foreign nationals from Haiti and Syria that have gone through natural disasters and war. I'm Clayton Neville.
1: Venezuelans searched the rubble for survivors after two strong quakes killed nearly 200 people. Correspondent Ed Donahue reports.
2: There is a search for survivors in Venezuela beneath collapsed buildings after a pair of powerful earthquakes, officials say, killed at least 188 people. Alan Chung was in a restaurant in Caracas.
3: The ground was shaking very, very hard, so everyone rushed out.
2: He says walls were coming down.
3: Electricity lines above us were exploding, and at the end of the road where I was, a building collapsed. I didn't see it go down, but I saw the cloud of dust heading towards me.
2: North of Caracas is La Guaira, and some of the heaviest damage. Ramon Eduardo's two nephews were found in the rubble.
4: Horrible.
2: He says horrible. We have seen way too much, and the struggle to get the kids out alive. We got one out. There were three. We got one alive, thank God. But not all of them. We could not get them. Families began posting missing person flyers with photos of loved ones. I'm Ed Donahue.
1: An elderly man becomes the oldest inmate executed in modern Florida history. Lisa Dwyer reports.
5: A 74-year-old man convicted of killing his wife has become the oldest person to be executed in Florida in modern times. Authorities say Dusty Ray Spencer received a lethal injection for the 1992 stabbing death of his wife, Karen. It's Florida's ninth execution this year. Florida corrections records dating to 1924 show the oldest inmates last executed in Florida were both 72. Another 74-year-old Florida inmate is set to be executed on July 14th for killing in 1982. I'm Lisa Dwyer.
1: Stranded vessels through the Strait of Hormuz have lost some assistance. Here's correspondent Sagar Magani with that.
6: A UN maritime agency has paused evacuating ships through the Strait of Hormuz. The plan was to move stranded vessels out of the Persian Gulf through the strait, and several tankers did go through. But that's now on hold after the British military says a projectile hit a vessel off Oman's coast. It's unclear who fired on the ship. The report came hours after Iran warned vessels to stop using the route without its permission. The alternate passage would relieve pressure on the global economy and remove Tehran's main source of leverage in peace talks. While visiting the Gulf, Secretary of State Marco Rubio said the U.S. is committed to ensuring vessels can use the new route.
7: If that stops, then we're going to have a problem.
6: Sagar Magani, Washington.
1: It's the European heat wave by the numbers. Correspondent Karen Shamas reports temperatures are scorching in much of Europe.
8: Much of Western Europe has been baking under a heat dome this week, with temperatures soaring above 104 degrees Fahrenheit in places. The extreme conditions have come in June, earlier in the summer than is usual. Records are tumbling by day and by night. Add in the humidity, and it's more tropical than temperate. And there's more to come over the coming days before conditions turn a tad fresher. The records could be broken again on Thursday, and we're still only in June. July and August, the traditional height of the European summer, are still to come. Karen Shamas, London.
1: It's 15 till. New developments in the Harvey Weinstein hashtag MeToo trial when America in the Morning continues after these messages.
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5: Morning showers today, then afternoon isolated thunderstorms, highs 75 to 78. Mostly cloudy tonight, lows 55 to 58. Cloudy tomorrow with isolated showers, highs 74 to 77. Mostly cloudy Sunday, highs 79 to 82. And partly sunny Monday, highs 82 to 85. I'm meteorologist Joe Shaka from the WKBK Weather Center.
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0: Welcome back. You're with America in the Morning. Thanks for listening on this first Friday of summer 2026. I'm John Trout. There's been a new development in the Harvey Weinstein hashtag MeToo trial. Correspondent Haya Panjwani provides the update.
1: Harvey Weinstein is avoiding trial on a New York rape charge after his accuser said she couldn't endure testifying again. New York prosecutors say they'll drop the charge against Weinstein instead of trying the former movie mogul for a fourth time in the state. Weinstein already stands convicted of another sexual felony in New York and others in California. That includes raping an Italian actress in Los Angeles. But this rape charge had remained unresolved after an overturned conviction followed by two hung juries. Lawyers for the Oscar-winning producer have maintained that all his accusers, who were trying to go places in show business, had completely consensual sexual liaisons with the movie studio boss who could help them. I'm Haya Panjwani.
0: The average 30-year U.S. mortgage rate has risen to 6.49%, little changed from its range in the past 6 weeks, Alex Vega reports.
2: Mortgage rates edge higher. Mortgage buyer Freddie Mac says the average rate on a 30-year mortgage rose this week to 6.49%. The average rate has been hovering around 6.5% over the past 6 weeks. Mortgage rates have been mostly trending higher since late February as the war with Iran drove up oil prices and expectations for higher inflation. That pushed up the long-term bond yields that lenders use as a guide to pricing home loans. While average long-term mortgage rates remain lower than they were this time last year, their upward trend has weighed on home sales this year. I'm Alex Vega.
0: News continues out of the Middle East, where oil tankers have been using a new route through the Strait of Hormuz despite Iranian threats. John Gambrell reports.
3: We have seen an uptick in the number of ships getting out, the highest numbers ever, actually, with some 70 getting out in the last day or so. And that's nowhere near what it was before the war, but it's showing that things are kind of getting back to normal. Now, there's a lot of things that could go wrong. The tensions between the United States and Iran remain high, even with this interim deal having been signed to try to seek a permanent end to the war. And meanwhile, we are also seeing global crude oil prices drop. They touched briefly to pre-war levels today, just showing how much the markets believe that the worst is over, but there are still a lot of challenges ahead.
0: An NFL player is facing felony charges in Florida. Correspondent Mike Hampen reports.
4: Detroit Lions starting cornerback Terrion Arnold has been arrested in connection to a kidnapping and robbery. Tampa police say Arnold is accused of being the primary conspirator in February when three men in their late teens were held at gunpoint, battered, and pistol whipped. Police say some of their belongings were stolen. A representative for Arnold says he denies being involved. I'm Mike Hempen.
0: America in the Morning continues. More on a story we brought you earlier in the show regarding the end of legal protections for Haitians and Syrians in the U.S. Correspondent Elliot Spaggett reports.
5: The Supreme Court decided that the Trump administration acted within its authority when it ended temporary legal protections for immigrants from Haiti and Syria. But really, this decision could have a much bigger impact. It could affect all 1.3 million people from 17 countries who are covered by temporary protected status, TPS, which allows the Homeland Security Secretary to let people remain in the United States with work authorizations if they deem it unsafe for return due to a natural disaster like an earthquake or civil strife. The plaintiffs in this case said that the Trump administration failed to adequately consider conditions in Haiti and Syria, and in the case of the Haitians, that it acted with racial animus toward them. A 6-3 majority, the conservative majority, rejected those arguments. It's another example of how rapidly things have changed in this country on immigration. The Biden administration doubled the number of people covered under TPS, and the Trump administration is moving to end TPS as quickly as possible.
0: Here's Elliot Spaggett reporting. Wall Street drifts to a mixed finish on Thursday after Micron soars and Apple drops. Tech stocks muddy the waters on Wall Street. Here's Seth Sutel.
6: Stocks meandered to a mixed finish on Wall Street after several AI-related companies took another turn higher, while Apple fell after raising prices on many of its products. The S&P 500 slipped less than a tenth of a percent Thursday after swinging between gains and losses throughout the day. The Dow rose 71 points, that's about a tenth of a percent. The Nasdaq Composite fell half a percent. Micron Technology jumped 15.7%. The computer memory company reported much bigger profits than analysts had expected. expected. Apple fell 6.1%. Treasury yields eased in the bond market after a report said that inflation is behaving pretty much as expected. The yield on the 10-year Treasury note slipped to 4.39%. Seth Sutel, New York.
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7: 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I'm Chuck Palm.
0: 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Here's John Stolness.
8: We'll start with the World Cup, where the U.S. took on Turkey in a highly entertaining contest that had no bearing on the next round, with Turkey having already been eliminated and the Americans clinching first place in Group D. Turkey scored the game winner with just minutes remaining for a thrilling 3-2 win.
9: Chance for a cross, comes back to the top of the box. Now it's clipped in at the backside. Matt Turner, it's stopped home. Turkey, a score, the winning goal in the 98th minute.
8: Fox Sports on the call, Austin Trusty and Sebastian Berhalter scored goals for the U.S., who will take on Bosnia-Herzegovina in the round of 32 on Wednesday in California. On the hardwood, Marina Mabry of the Toronto Tempo made history in her team's 125-97 rout of the L.A. Sparks last night.
10: For three?
8: Sound courtesy of WNBA TV of the final three of Mabry's 53 points, tying Dallas's Liz Cambage in 2018 and Vegas's Aja Wilson in 2023 for the most in a single game. She had a chance to set the record herself, but missed 2 3-pointers in the final moments and settled for her 53. The first round of the Major League Baseball All-Star Game voting are in. The Dodgers' Shohei Ohtani and Blue Jays' second baseman Ernie Clement automatically earned starting spots as the top vote-getters in each league. Every other position was whittled down to the final two, with the exception of the outfield, which are down to the final six. And in a shortened schedule last night, it was the Tampa Bay Rays 13, the Royals 2, the Pirates over the Mariners 5-1. Battle of the Bay saw the A's beat the Giants 9-6. Was the Astros 2, the Tigers 1. Philadelphia with more ninth inning magic, scoring 5 in the ninth, beating the Nationals 10-5. The Rangers edged the Blue Jays 6-5. It was the Cubs over the Mets 4-3 in 10 innings, and the Red Sox doubled up the Yankees 6-3. And that's your look at sports. I'm John Stolness.
0: Thanks, John. It's 7 till. Coming up on America in the Morning, a check at what's new in theaters, and that laugh you're hearing may be millions of years old after these messages.
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13: Do trees really flip their leaves over before a storm? A look at the science behind that weather proverb is next from the Old Farmer's Almanac. With more practical tips and useful advice, this is the Old Farmer's Almanac Radio Report for Friday, June 26th, the 177th day of the year. Pop diva Ariana Grande has a birthday, and the first of the Harry Potter novels was published in the UK on this day in 1977. An old weather proverb says you can predict rain by watching the leaves of silver maple trees. When they turn over, rain is on the way. As it turns out, there's science to back that up. Cold fronts that bring rain also cause a shift in winds. The unsettled winds flip the leaves to reveal their underside. Maples are most reliable predictors because their leaves are broader and catch the wind more easily, and their long stems make them especially twistable. Other trees, like poplars, will turn their leaves in response to increased humidity, which also precedes rainfall. There's your Old Farmer's Almanac Radio Report. 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

0: It's 5 till. Welcome back here with America in the Morning. Another comic book superhero movie in theaters this week. Here's Kevin Carr.
1: Look up in the sky all the way into space for a new super movie in theaters.
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1: Supergirl tells a story of Kara Zor-El, Superman's cousin.
2: He sees the good in everyone. And I see the truth.
1: Much less optimistic, Kara has to come to terms with her own tragic backstory. She finds an unlikely ally in a girl seeking revenge on an interplanetary marauder.
3: The brigands brought destruction to every corner of the universe.
1: The Superman-related stories have always played around in the sci-fi sandbox, and Supergirl feels at home there.
4: Now it's a party.
1: It's not as good as last summer's Superman, but still far superior than that nonsense from 1984.
2: Let's be honest, babe, it's not a very high bar to clear.
1: The plot is necessarily crowded to fit in a lesser-known backstory while it preserves elements from the comic books and other super cinematic traditions.
5: I'm worried you're not going to find your people.
2: Yeah, well, that's the thing, Clark. I have no people.
1: MVPs include Millie Alcock with a nuanced performance in the title role, the return of Crypto the Superdog, and Jason Momoa as DC fan favorite Lobo.
6: Aren't you the dits from that dive bar?
7: Funny. That's what I've been calling you.
1: Downsides include a one-dimensional villain and murky cinematography. I mean, why spend all that money on stunts and visual effects if you aren't going to light anything?
8: I know it's pretty colorful, but that's just so everyone knows we're good.
1: Satisfying with only a few cliches, Supergirl gets 3.5 super capes out of 5. I'm Kevin Carr, and that's the way I see it.
0: Humans and great apes have been sharing similar giggles for millions of years. Correspondent Ed Donahue reports on the human-like laughing style of apes.
9: A new study says humans and great apes have been sharing similar giggles for millions of years. Just like people, many animals share a laugh, but the giggles don't sound the same. For rats, it's an ultrasonic squeak, but apes sound more like humans. Researchers in Britain examined recordings of laughter from 4 young children and 13 apes in captivity who were tickled during playtime. Compared to apes, human laughter has gotten faster and more complex. There's context based on the reason for laughing. One of the authors of the study says humans are very similar to great apes because we've been laughing in a similar way for 15 million years. I'm Ed Donahue.
0: Hopefully we all get a laugh out of that one. That's our show for today, Friday, June 26th, 2026. America in the Morning is produced by Tom Cusick. I'm John Trout. This is Westwood One.
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13: From ABC News, I'm Sherry Preston. The search goes on in Venezuela to find people still trapped in the rubble of buildings following back-to-back earthquakes on Wednesday.
14: One survivor described it as a horror movie. A section of the Caracas airport that collapsed into a cloud of dust. We saw travelers scrambling to escape. Parts of the terminal were left looking like a war zone. Of course, that airport is now closed.
13: ABC's Victor Oquendo, death toll this morning, more than 260 people, but that number is expected to go up as thousands are still missing. President Trump still insists Iran wants to make a deal badly to end the war. However, there was another spark of violence overnight as a cargo ship traveling through the Strait of Hormuz was hit by an Iranian drone. Here's ABC's Louis Martinez.
4: Effectively, what you're doing is shutting down the strait. One attack just sends the message that Iran is capable of striking whenever it wants. We're literally in uncharted territory right now because we don't know how the Trump administration is going to react, whether they want to look the other way because they recognize that this is Iran trying to assert itself because they want ships to travel through their own shipping lane up to the north, or whether they're going to look or whether they're going to retaliate just to make the point.
13: At least 660 drone attacks on Russian regions overnight by Ukraine as well. Fear spreading through Haitian and Syrian communities following the Supreme Court 6-3 decision ending protected status for those from those countries. Villis Dorsonville is a Haitian community leader in Ohio.
5: The decision creates the type of panic in a sense that people in our community are wondering what the best action to do now.
13: The decision affects hundreds of thousands of people, many of whom have been living in the U.S. for years. Another court ruling could revive a policy turning asylum seekers away at the southern border. You're listening to ABC News.
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13: The blistering European heat wave continues. Nathan Sakabuth is a bus driver in South London.
19: You can't breathe. You go to a red light, you feel like you're dozing off because it's so hot. Not because you're tired or you haven't slept, but just because of the humidity.
13: Hopefully it'll cool off by the time Wimbledon comes around. The All England Club announcing today that Serena Williams has accepted a wild card entry to play singles and doubles with her sister Venus. Serena Williams is 44. One of the most dangerous fire seasons ever is happening right now in the state of Utah.
20: Every county in Utah is in severe drought. 22 counties are in extreme drought. We came out of the lowest snowpack on record, and the forecast heading into Friday and Saturday includes very strong winds and extremely low humidity. In some places, we may see gusts up to 40 to 50 miles per hour and humidity in the single digits.
13: State Forester Jamie Barnes with more on how they're trying to prevent more fires from beginning.
20: Starting Friday, June 26th at 12:01 a.m., the entire state will now move into Stage 2 fire restrictions. This means no open fires across the state on state and private unincorporated lands.
13: The Australian government plans to strengthen laws that ban children younger than 16 from social media platforms. Prime Minister Anthony Albanese says the move is coming after evidence shows the recent ban on keeping kids off sites like Facebook, Instagram, and TikTok hasn't been working. Sherry Preston, ABC News.
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22: 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The Keene Finance Organization and Personnel Committee is advancing several proposals aimed at expanding local property tax relief while also addressing a projected fire department budget shortfall. Committee members backed increases to tax exemptions for elderly, disabled, deaf, and blind residents, along with higher income and asset limits tied to the city's ongoing property reevaluation. They also supported larger tax credits for veterans and are considering additional benefits. Meanwhile, the fire department is projected to finish the fiscal year over budget, largely due to overtime costs needed to maintain staffing. City officials say they'll look to look for savings elsewhere in the municipal budget to eliminate the deficit before the fiscal year closes. More information is available at mykeennow.com. The EPA is awarding nearly $7 million in brownfields grants to help assess and clean up contaminated sites across New Hampshire, including funding tied to redevelopment projects in Keene and Jaffrey. The Monadnock Economic Development Corporation received $500,000 in supplemental funding for its brownfields loan program. That funding will support cleanup and redevelopment work, including the Optical Avenue Industrial Park in Keene and the former WW Cross Company site in Jaffrey. The goal is to help turn underused or contaminated properties into safe, productive spaces for housing, businesses, and community development. And the town of Marlborough is celebrating the semi-quincentennial this weekend with a full slate of townwide events on Saturday. The day kicks off at 9 a.m. with the Mad Dash 5K race, followed by an arts festival and townwide yard sale running from 9 to 4. The library will host a Rogers Rangers live encampment from 10 to 4, and the Marlborough School alumni reunion will be held at the community house from 11 to 2. Business news and sports are next. 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
22: The U.S. stock market drifted to a mixed close on Thursday after several AI stocks veered back up the roller coaster, while Apple shares dropped after hiking prices on many of its products. The S&P 500 lost about 0.7 of a point and will open at 7,357. The Dow Jones Industrial Average climbed 71 points and begins trading this morning at 51,920. And the NASDAQ fell 118 points and opens at 25,358.
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22: Caleb Durbin broke a tie with 2-run homer in the fifth, and Boston went on to beat the Yankees 6-3 Thursday night. Boston starter worked 6 solid innings, allowing just 2 runs with a season-high strikeout total, while the bullpen shut things down late and the closer locked in his 15th save after bouncing back from recent losses. The Red Sox offense added timely RBI production throughout the lineup, and the win marked their first at Fenway this season against New York. Late heartbreak for the United States men's team in Los Angeles, falling 3-2 to Turkey on a stoppage time winner in the 98th minute. The U.S. saw goals from a rotated squad, including an early opener, but couldn't hold on despite a strong response after halftime and a brief lead swing. And the Keene Swamp Bats are on the road tonight, taking on the Vermont Mountaineers at 6:30 at Montpelier Recreation Field. 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
8: Morning showers today, then afternoon isolated thunderstorms, highs 75 to 78. Mostly cloudy tonight, lows 55 to 58. Cloudy tomorrow with isolated showers, highs 74 to 77. Mostly cloudy Sunday, highs 79 to 82. And partly sunny Monday, highs 82 to 85. I'm meteorologist Joe Shaka from the WKBK Weather Center.
22: It's 61 degrees outside our West Keene studios at 611 in the WKBK News Center. I'm Kelsey Johnson.

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Dial 603-357-1290 to share your ideas and opinions. Here's

0: If ever an artist queued up his own death for radio announcers across the world, across the country at the very least, David Clayton Thomas certainly did. He passed away at the age of 84. Not sure if he went naturally. It says, a spokesman says Clayton Thomas died Wednesday in Toronto. I don't have detail here. I did see a bigger story. David Clayton Thomas, lead singer of Blood, Sweat, and Tears. Great voice, husky, high-strung tenor on a spinning wheel. I'll get to that one later today. And When I Die, which I thought was appropriate to start with, although I cut off the beginning of that because I was fighting with my computer, which is too bad because immediately it's like he mentions in When I Die. He had a whole string of hits, helped make the so-called brass rock band among the most popular acts of the late 60s. 84 years old, stocky, one-time street fighter, petty thief in Canada, he briefly became a rock superstar, frontman of a nine-member group that sold millions of records, won two Grammys for their self-titled second album. Backed by horns, keyboards, and percussion, his urgent shout was a signature voice of the era, David Clayton Thomas, no longer with us, 84 years old. Pretty cool. Local connection on that. I served as a selectman in Richmond for 3 years, and then I left for a while, and I came back. I was just invited back to fill in the seat of a woman who had resigned. She moved out of the area. And the woman who was then in the main seat, Richmond, I'm not going to mention her name because I'm not sure how she would feel about that. I'm not sure actually where she lives now. But she was married to one of the members of Blood, Sweat, and Tears, one of the horn players or someone in the expanded band, and toured with them back in the 70s. Pretty cool local connection. It's remarkable how many little, you know, these like 6 degrees of Kevin Bacon things happen to us, even right here in the Monadnock region and Greater Keene and Greater Brattleboro area. I am Sean Patrick. One more day of me, Dan, back in place next Monday. I will fill in for Dan likely a couple of days in July. We'll see as that comes up because that hinges on his status as a grandfather. He's awaiting word on that and the actual date when they have the baby. You know, they, meaning the collective Mitchell family there. So look forward to that. And you get me again in August as well. I look forward to sleeping in again next Monday. I'm reminded in these 3 days how difficult it is on me. Even when yesterday I had an upbeat day because I slept well. And I had fun talking to coach, president of the Keene Swampats, Kevin Watterson. I just love talking baseball and then I love talking food. I had Luca in here at 9 o'clock yesterday, upbeat, and I got home and I'm still kind of bouncing. We've got workers at our house continuing to do work on a sill. They're doing beautiful work as we're getting ready to have the house painted. And then it's like 11:30, 12 o'clock rolled around. No, it was afternoon because it wasn't until afternoon that I actually got home. I just had to hit that wall, you know, that early morning thing, the early morning wake up. Takes away. You think you have all these hours in the day. Look, I've got all this time to get stuff done. And then when I try to kick the brain in gear, it's like, mm-mm. I don't know how Dan does it. I don't know how a lot of people do it. And it's Kelsey on the learning curve now on that as well. It is 6:19 right now. Let's check in on the weather for. We've got an interesting weather forecast today. 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
2: Morning showers today, then afternoon isolated thunderstorms, highs 75 to 78. Mostly cloudy tonight, lows 55 to 58. Cloudy tomorrow with isolated showers, highs 74 to 77. Mostly cloudy Sunday, highs 79 to 82. And partly sunny Monday, highs 82 to 85. I'm meteorologist Joe Shaka from the WKBK Weather Center.
0: And I believe it's actively raining outside. There were some really, really, really heavy downpours this morning as I was getting ready to come in, and then as I drove in, and then in the distance, I didn't hear rumbling thunder, but there was a huge lightning strike. I don't want to say strike, but lightning in front of me. Just one of those that you have kind of a visceral reaction. There's that bright, bright light in front of you. I was on Matthews Road headed toward Keene, so I was still in Swansea, and it woke me up. I'll tell you a little bit on that drive. It's like, pay attention to this. I want to ask Joe Shaka about this, something I only recently learned about online, so I'm a novice at this, and I'm not a meteorology guy, but positive lightning versus negative lightning. And positive lightning, as I understand it, is very rare, and it can strike randomly. I want to ask Joe about it, his opinion about what I saw this morning, as I didn't hear the rumbling thunder, but I know it was in the forecast, so it was probably just the regular negative lightning. Positive lightning, it's a little freaky. Coming up this morning, a trivia. We have one more trivia question for you. I believe this time around I have moved away from the Father's Day-related questions. And in fact, yeah, I do. It could be. Could be Father's Day-related, but it's not directly. Up for grabs today, $20 to enjoy at West Keene's friendliest watering hole, Cliffy's neighborhood pub. Where you can avoid the hustle of downtown. We'll do that after the bottom of the hour break here when Kelsey comes back with the news. Kelsey Johnson in the News Center. Morning, Kelsey.
3: Good morning.
0: How are you?
3: I'm good. How are you?
0: Good. Weekend plans? What are you doing?
3: My grandma and my aunt actually came down from upstate New York yesterday, so I'm going to go see them today.
0: Kind of down and over.
3: Yes.
0: What part of New York?
3: Oh, Owego. It's a very small city.
0: Owego.
3: Mm-hmm.
0: It sounds like it should be a device you clean your house with.
3: I know, right?
0: It sounds like an Owego. That's it. All right. Well, and again, I talked to you a couple days ago. I didn't bring you in yesterday, but settling into the newsroom over there comfortably.
3: Oh, yes.
0: Yeah. And kind of owning it while Abby's out. And what's Abby's ETA to return here? It's like mid-August or late August. She gets the pregnancy and, well, the baby leave now.
3: Yeah, I think she comes back the last week of August.
0: Now, have you been in touch or Nicole's been in touch with Abby?
3: Nicole has been. There have been so many cute photos of the baby.
0: Yeah, I've seen some on Facebook. Yeah, so little. And this is Jacqueline Coe. Mm-hmm. Is her, what's her middle name? Do you recall?
3: I actually don't know.
0: All right. I think it's probably on those posts there, but we look forward to Abby's return, and I look forward to it, too. Like, on a day like today, should be covering the John McGauley show, but I'm going to be doing that a little bit later on, too. So, well, anyway, have a good weekend. I might check in with you again a little later on, Kelsey. That is Kelsey in the newsroom. It is 6:23 on this Friday morning. What else do I have for you? I mentioned the lightning as I came in. Had me a little bit freaked out. I know I had some weather information here. I am so scattered this morning. It's going to take me a while to find my sea legs. This morning, Arnie Arneson, 7 o'clock. She'll help me out because Arnie always has a lot on her mind. That's in the 7 o'clock, first half hour of the 7 o'clock hour. Good news, first half hour of the 8 o'clock hour this morning. If you have any good news, of course, that's the time to call and share, whether it's an event you have coming up, an organization. I've got a whole list of wonderful things happening in Marlboro, other things in this area. You know, Patton Oswalt, the comedian, he's at the Colonial tonight. I would love to be at the Colonial tonight. I can't make it. Patton Oswalt, bringing his shtick, if you will, to the Colonial in Keene tonight. I think it's a big deal. You might disagree. He might not be everyone's cup of tea. I love him as the narrator of the TV show The Goldbergs, which I just adored for the first few seasons it was on. Loved that show. And I kind of fell away from it, I think, as the youngest character. I even forget the characters' names now. But as the youngest character grew a little older and he lost that little kid edge and became like a young teen. You know, it's like real life. You know, we become young teens and people stop walking up to your mother and say, oh, your kids are so cute because, you know, you're young teens now. It is kind of what it is. We do have a potential severe weather in the forecast. It's drought monitor also is something we'll talk about a little later on. Haley LaPointe on WMUR has put out a lot of information about where we are with the drought. Apparently, this is going to help us a little bit, but it's just a little bit. We're just kind of tweaking our way toward a healthier condition as far as drought goes. I'm ultra concerned because I felt like at this time of the year last year, we had a lot of water on the ground in the lower parts of my yard. There's a fire pond that we share with the property next to us. And this year, the dampness isn't quite there. I mean, not that I want it to be overflowing, but the concern is that suddenly we're going to have a very dry July into August, and the grass is going to be crunchy again this year, and we're kind of hoping it doesn't work out that way. All right, local news at the bottom of the hour coming up, and we'll check in with ABC News as well. Good morning. You're on WKBK, Keene's News Talk Station.
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14: Hey, it's Steve Hamill with Ted McGreer from Ted Shoe and Sport, 115 Main Street in downtown Keene. Something I was not aware of until you and I started working together. There are so many people that suffer with two different sized feet jammed into the same shoe.
15: Yeah, absolutely, Steve. And it isn't just a length issue. We see it all the time when we measure both feet. And we often kind of acknowledge that, hey, did you realize your right foot is bigger than your left? But it can also be a width issue. Somebody who has a bunion, a prominence, and they think that their shoe is going to stretch out, and it just doesn't. So we have a lab in our back room. We can punch out shoes. We have pads. We have shims. We do this every day, all day, to kind of accommodate both different size feet. And we have brands that will get us two different size shoes if that need be as well.
14: That's something not everybody knows. The assumption's there that if you buy a pair of shoes, they both have to be the same size. But right. That's not the case.
15: Yeah, no, we do it all the time, and we have a lab that can accommodate that.
14: Ted Shoe and Sport. 115 Main Street, downtown Keene, and TedSports.com.
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3: Good morning. A coalition of 40 New Hampshire organizations is urging Governor Kelly Ayotte to veto a bill that would allow some landlords to require an extra month's rent up from certain tenants. Reporting from the union leader says the groups include advocates for veterans, seniors, domestic violence survivors, and people with disabilities. Opponents argue the measure would make housing even less affordable, while supporters say it could help some renters who might otherwise be denied a lease. The bill has not yet reached the governor's desk, who will have the final say once it does. The U.S. House has approved a bipartisan package of small businesses bills led in part by New Hampshire Congresswoman Maggie Goodlander. The measures would tighten conflict of interest rules for small business administration loans, improve oversight of federal disaster loan funding, and increase coordination between federal antitrust regulators and the SBA to address concerns from small businesses.
6: ABC News, I'm Sherry Preston. U.S. teams are headed to Venezuela to help with a search for more survivors in buildings that collapsed during this week's twin earthquakes. Here's ABC's Victor Oquendo.
16: First, a 7.2 magnitude, followed just 39 seconds later by an even stronger 7.5. Seismologists call these back-to-back earthquakes doublets. In this case, they were utterly devastating, the worst to hit Venezuela in a century.
6: More than 250 people were killed, 4,000 injured, but those numbers are expected to go up. Immigrant right groups are warning of hundreds of thousands of deportations following a Supreme Court decision ending temporary protected status for those fleeing natural disasters or wars in Syria and Haiti. The European heat wave drags on, another record high in Britain on Thursday. Accused CEO killer Luigi Mangione back in a New York courtroom soon as ABC News learns his lawyers are looking for a plea deal. This is ABC News.
1: 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Here's Kelsey Johnson.
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17: 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Each week from July 6th through August 7th, city crews will focus on one ward per week. They'll make fixes and improvements in that ward, things like trimming roadside vegetation, fixing sidewalks, and cleaning up litter and graffiti. WOW kicks off July 6th in Ward 1. Ward 2 work starts July 13th, Ward 3 July 20th, Ward 4 July 27th, and Ward 5 August 3rd. If you have something in your neighborhood you'd like to get on the WOW Fix-It list, you can let the city know on the C-Click Fix app or call 603-352-6550. 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
19: Nakari with your money now. Microsoft said it's increasing the price of Xbox game consoles after Apple announced price hikes for MacBooks and iPads due to surging costs for the components. Starting August 1st, Xbox Series S consoles containing 512 gigabytes of storage will go up by $100 to about $500 total. Models with 1 terabyte of storage will increase by $150. ON Semiconductor said it is buying Synaptics for nearly $7 billion in its largest acquisition ever. The deal accelerates ON Semiconductor's push into physical artificial intelligence. Technology companies are hitting acquisition mode in a race to strengthen AI capabilities. Samsung Group will pledge $648 billion in South Korea over the next decade in a sweeping effort to turn a global AI-driven chip boom into a nationwide growth engine. The Mail Business newspaper reports that top executives from Samsung Electronics and SK Hynix will attend a meeting with President Lee Jae-myung and lay out investment plans. Futures are moderately lower. That's your money now.
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3: Caleb Durbin broke a tie with 2-run homer in the fifth, and Boston went on to beat the Yankees 6-3 Thursday night. Boston starter worked 6 solid innings, allowing just 2 runs with a season-high strikeout total, while the bullpen shut things down late and the closer locked in his 15th save after bouncing back from recent losses. The Red Sox offense added timely RBI production throughout the lineup, and the win marked their first at Fenway this season against New York. Late heartbreak for the United States men's team in Los Angeles, falling 3-2 to Turkey on a stoppage time winner in the 98th minute. The U.S. saw goals from a rotated squad, including an early opener, but couldn't hold on despite a strong response after halftime and a brief lead swing. And the Keene Swamp Bats are on the road tonight, taking on the Vermont Mountaineers at 6:30 at Montpelier Recreation Field.
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6: Morning showers today, then afternoon isolated thunderstorms, highs 75 to 78. Mostly cloudy tonight, lows 55 to 58. Cloudy tomorrow with isolated showers, highs 74 to 77. Mostly cloudy Sunday, highs 79 to 82. And partly sunny Monday, highs 82 to 85. I'm meteorologist Joe Shaka from the WKBK Weather Center.
3: It's 61 degrees outside our West Keene studios at 636. In the WKBK News Center, I'm Kelsey Johnson.

Good morning. You're on WKBK. Sean Patrick in for Dan Mitchell. The great David Clayton Thomas passed away, 84 years old. Spokesman said he died Wednesday in Toronto. No further details on that. There are some really long tribute articles online, but from the little bit of digging I've done, no word on cause of death. He was 84. Hopefully it was natural causes, as he mentions in his song, Until I Die. My little connection to this song, Spinning Wheel, some of you perhaps who are old enough to remember this and spent time on Cape Cod in summertime in the late 60s and early 70s, there was something out there called the Golden Anchor

0: Leroy Brown from Jim Croce. He had a lot of the good kind of hits from that era, but in a clubby kind of way that he sang those. Nothing to compare to that. Nice memory for me. And again, sad passing. 84 years old, David Clayton Thomas. It's trivia time. Yesterday's winner was Mark. He knew that 27% of fathers hate it when their family wastes money by leaving the lights on. And he was the first caller through, and he first crack at it, and he got it right. The day before, there was that 25% of men received this circular gift for Father's Day. I was kind of shocked how many different answers people came up with before we finally got the correct one. That was Bill, who guessed key ring. Trivia time. If you or anyone in your household hasn't won anything in the last 30 days or a big prize in the last year, that's a prize valued at $600 or more in the last year, and you're at least 18, you can play. You'll have 10 business days to pick up your prize starting tomorrow. It says here if you win, but I will have that prize up at the front desk shortly after I get off the air. So starting today, I think safely tomorrow, Monday. But you know the drill. What's up for grabs? $20 to enjoy at West Keene's friendliest watering hole, Cliffy's Neighborhood Pub, where you can avoid the hustle of downtown. It's right down the street here, and I have yet to go in, and I hear wonderful things about Cliffy's, especially when the guys came back from their St. Patrick's Day carousing, right? And St. Patrick's Day, and then we had another another holiday after Cinco de Mayo after that as well. Here's the question this morning. First, the phone number, 603-357-1290, 357-1290. 50% of people, half of us, get nervous when we look at this. And I'll read it again exactly the way it's phrased. 50% of people get nervous when they look at this. What is this? And I'm going to hesitate to talk about it because as I begin talking about it, it becomes clues. $20 to Cliffy's Neighborhood Pub, Keene's friendliest watering hole, to the first person who gets the correct answer. 50% of people get nervous when they look at this. Call now. Weather-wise, again, we will talk to Joe Sciacca about an hour from now. We'll have WKBK staff meteorologist Joe Sciacca live on the line. We'll talk about the event that's rolling through here today, following a stretch of a mostly tranquil weather through the middle of the week. This pattern is bringing a renewed threat of showers and strong to severe thunderstorms today. And some of them rolled through this morning. I say heavy downpours, and again, one heavy flash of lightning on my way in today, but I didn't hear any booming thunder. So the main concern, according to WMUR, I looked at their site, is afternoon and evening hours today. So we will see how it plays out here in southwestern New Hampshire. Good morning. You are on WKBK. You have first crack at this. 50% of people get nervous when they look at what?
1: Mirror?
0: Ah, that's cute. No, that is not the correct answer. It's not bad. I don't know. I get nervous. I get a little disgusted sometimes. Good morning. Half of us get nervous when we look at this. What is this?
1: How about the check engine light in your car?
0: Yeah, when it's on and it stays on, you get nervous. That's not the answer I'm looking for. Try again. Appreciate it. 50% of people get nervous when they look at...
2: I'm thinking when you give blood, when they're putting that needle in.
0: Yeah. I have to look away. I always have to look in the other direction. Not the correct answer. It's a good answer, but try again. Good morning. Looking for a winner. 50% of people get nervous when they look at this. What is this?
3: Is it their bank account?
0: Do you get nervous when you look at your bank account?
3: All the time.
0: Yeah, and so do I. And that is the correct answer. Congratulations.
3: Oh, wow. Well, thank you.
0: You got it. It's a weird thing. I don't look at my bank account as often these days as I used to because of a lot of online banking and a lot of things happen in the background now. And that makes me even more nervous is that you're not keeping this. I'm not keeping a detailed register the way I once did. What is your name?
3: My name is Rebecca.
0: You know where the station is located, correct?
3: Yes.
0: All right, come on in, pick up your prize, $20 to enjoy at Cliffy's anytime starting after 10 o'clock this morning, all right?
3: Okay. Is it okay if I have my boyfriend pick it up because I have bad legs?
0: Sure. What's his name?
3: His name is Stephen.
0: Stephen. PH?
4: Located, correct?
3: Yes.

0: right. All right, Rebecca, I've got both your names on this, so grab that when you can. I appreciate it, and congratulations.
1: All right, thank you.
0: You got it. Good news for Rebecca this morning. Yes, 50% of us get nervous when we look at our bank accounts, and I count myself among them. It's just, it's a sincere nervousness, you know? It's not something I can control. It's just kind of like, hey, babe, you want to talk money, or you want to look at this, and you think about, oh, God, I don't know. You know, it's those of us who live on the edge, which is, I think, who was it? I was talking to somebody here in the hallway yesterday. They mentioned something about middle class, and said, yeah, are we middle class now? Are we still middle class? Are we lower middle class? Do they break things down like that anymore, or is it like the percents? And that I know the big conversation for a long time was the top 2%. Now it's that top point, like 0.00002%. The people who have just filthy amounts of money. And then you have the billionaires, and then you have the comfortable millionaires. And so what is upper middle class anymore? I'm not sure, but I tell you this, I know I'm not in it. Warm front crossing New Hampshire. It crossed overnight. A much more humid air mass, so we get these storms potentially today with daytime temperatures climbing close to 80 degrees today. We will see how the storms play out in this region. I know when I get my information from WMUR, it tends to skew toward the, of course, toward the Manchester area and then toward the coast. The population centers in New Hampshire, less than our area. So Joe Shaka will definitely be our source today. If you have plans to travel today or on the weekend as well, don't forget to check in with Joe Shaka, WKBK staff meteorologist Joe Shaka, who will give you a personalized forecast. Very cool. 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
3: Morning showers today, then afternoon isolated thunderstorms, highs 75 to 78. Mostly cloudy tonight, lows 55 to 58. Cloudy tomorrow with isolated showers, highs 74 to 77. Mostly cloudy Sunday, highs 79 to 82. And partly sunny Monday, highs 82 to 85. I'm meteorologist Joe Shaka from the WKBK Weather Center.
0: And right now we are at 61 degrees outside our West Keene studios in beautiful West Keene, New Hampshire, and dreary out there now, and again a persistent chance of rain and thunderstorms this morning and for a good portion of the day today, and we'll fill all of that in with Joe Shaka a little bit later on. I know biggest concern at my house right now is getting Mabel to go outside when it's raining, and especially when it's thundering. So as she's a little old pug, and the older she gets, her hearing is starting to go and her seeing is starting to go. And I feel bad. I mean, it's tough to watch a dog as they get older. Like, it's tough to watch, I think, anybody get older. It ain't for sissies. But her hearing being challenged now is kind of a relief, because she is a thunderstorm dog and she is a fireworks dog. And she's one who reacts to those loud noises. And if she can't hear them, it's a little bit of bliss for her, you know. Ignorance is bliss, as they say. 6:47 now. Take care of a little bit of business, and we will be back. You heard in the news about Wow Weeks. They are starting up again very soon. Here, we've got the 250 celebration coming up in Keene, all over the area. Marlboro, a small town of Marlboro, New Hampshire, just celebrating big time this weekend. And they've been doing a lot of things all along the line as well. I'll share a lot of that with you this morning, 8 o'clock hour, with good news. And again, anytime you feel like calling in, 603-357-1290 is the number. A reminder, when I get off the air at 10 o'clock today, I will be here with John McGauley. He will chat with you. And I know he will get calls from 10 until noon today on WKBK.
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0: that better?
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2: A lot of blood, sweat, and tears this morning. David Clayton Thomas.

0: Unique sound of Blood, Sweat, and Tears. David Clayton Thomas passed away on Wednesday, according to a spokesman for the family. He died Wednesday in Toronto. Opened the show with his song, And When I Die, because if ever a song was ready to be queued up, it was that one. You can find more information about Clayton Thomas, obviously, in his passing online. I don't have a lot of info about the death. He was 84 years old, lived a very, very full life. The FOP committee met last night, the Keene Finance Organization Personnel Committee. They voted to move forward with several recommendations aimed at expanding local property tax relief while also reviewing the fire department's projected budget deficit for the fiscal year. Among the actions was support for accepting private donations to help fund a new assistant planner position. With a focus on sustainability, the recommendation would authorize the city to accept $25,000 annually for 3 years to help cover the position's salary, supplementing funding already approved through the city's budget. I don't see here where exactly that that money comes from, but it's a private donation. Committee members, they got an update on the fire department's fiscal year budget 2026. It's currently projected to finish about $285,000 over budget, despite an expected operating surplus. Fire Chief Jason Martin, the department, said the department anticipates ending the year roughly $115,000 remaining in its operating budget, but facing a personnel deficit of about $400,000. Majority of those costs stem from overtime needed to maintain staffing levels while firefighters attended training, filled vacancies, or covered shifts for employees on sick leave or family medical leave. So a lot of discussion about that last night. City staff will return after the fiscal year closes with a proposal to transfer the department's remaining operating funds to help offset personnel costs. Committee members accepted the fire department update as informational. So they had the discussion last night. They also endorsed several proposed changes to property tax exemptions ahead of the city's ongoing property revaluation. Recommended income levels would increase to $40,000 for single applicants. This is for, I am going to dig into things I can't pick up on. City staff will prepare resolutions reflecting changes a lot of this stuff for the committee's review moving forward. And, of course, Kelsey has more of that for you in her newscast this morning at the top and the bottom of the hour. It is 6:57. I'm Sean Patrick in for Dan Mitchell, scattered on this Friday morning. We do have storms in the offing. I just kind of poked my head outside. It's raining lightly. But, you know, the humidity's rolling in. There's this change in the offing. So bring that umbrella. But realize that, you know, if you're in the middle of a storm, you probably don't want to even step out into the rain. And we will see how it plays out today. I know yesterday Joe Shaka was calling for kind of scattered showers today. Now it's pretty much morning showers. He's calling for afternoon isolated showers. And then isolated showers tomorrow as well. But we'll pick his brain and see what we can learn about this. One thing I am noticing is that they've pulled off of the really hot temperatures, at least for the early part of next week. I think it's going to get up into the 90s, but maybe that's later, maybe Thursday and Friday of next week. We can also ask Joe about that. Big news, of course, down in Venezuela to look at the world and national news. Cities across northern Venezuela, neighbors are helping neighbors dig through the rubble. Back-to-back earthquakes, 7.2 and 7.5 hit Wednesday evening, killed. Now, the number of dead, and this was at 4:51 this morning. That's when I picked up this news information from Associated Press. 235 people dead. Again, the numbers are still likely to rise. Thousands injured. They were among the strongest in Venezuela in more than a century. Could be felt throughout the region. Acting President Delcy Rodriguez says authorities are shifting rescue teams from other parts of the country to La Guaira, north of the capital of Caracas. The natural disaster is the latest challenge for Rodriguez, who took office in January, of course, after the U.S. seized then-President Nicolas Maduro in a surprise military operation. Where is Maduro now? Somewhere in New York State? I think that's where he was last time I had any connection to that, paid any attention to it. Speaking of kind of failing to pay attention to things, Russia and Ukraine have been going at it since February 2022. In February 2022, I was just putting my house on the market in California, just thinking about coming back to this area, just thinking about possibly contacting the Aminatnok Media Group and saying, hey, you got anything for me back in radio here in New Hampshire? It's quite a while ago. We were in the thick of COVID. I had just recovered from the one bout of COVID that I actually had when I was a quote-unquote essential worker at a grocery store in California. So it's been going on for a long time. Ukraine has been pretty aggressive of late in Russia on Russian soil. The Russian Defense Ministry says it intercepted 660 Ukrainian drones overnight over 12 Russian regions. So that war goes on. Good morning, Sean Patrick, in for Dan Mitchell. You're on WKBK at 7 o'clock.
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2: From ABC News, I'm Sherry Preston. The number of people killed in the Venezuela earthquakes now stands at 265. However, many more still believe trapped in the rubble. U.S. rescue teams on the way to help search for survivors, says ABC's Victor Oquendo.
3: Earthquake experts warn the death toll could top 10,000. As families frantically search by flashlight for their loved ones. At least 25,000 are still unaccounted for. American tourist Jason Wang made it out alive. He was about to get into a cable car when the quake struck.
4: It started to shake, and then I felt the ground shaking a little bit, and then just mass panic. Like, everyone was just bolting the door.
3: So many in need. Patients evacuated from a damaged hospital lined up on the street.
2: A Supreme Court decision that could have dire consequences for tens of thousands of refugees from Haiti and Syria. Here's ABC's Karen Waugh.
5: The 6-3 ruling ends what's called temporary protected status, or TPS, for roughly 350,000 Haitians, many of whom have lived and worked here legally for years after fleeing violence in Haiti or natural disasters like the 2010 Haiti earthquake. Most will now have to leave the U.S. or face deportation.
2: This is White House Deputy Chief of Staff Stephen Miller.
6: On humanitarian issues, the most humanitarian thing that we can do is, which is what we are doing and have done, is to end illegal immigration. That is the most humanitarian thing.
2: Industry groups warn the decision could have serious consequences on the nation's elder care workforce, which employs tens of thousands of Haitians. Russian air defenses intercepted 660 Ukrainian drones in a major nighttime attack on 12 Russian regions. President Trump insists Iran is begging for a peace deal.
7: They want to make a deal with us very badly, and we probably will. I think we will, but the strait is open.
2: But last night, an Iranian drone hit a ship crossing through the strait. 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
2: The Red Lobster Endless Summer Shrimp promotion helped break the company, and now some who are owed money from it are suing. Here's ABC's Jim Ryan.
12: Customers loved it, but $20 Ultimate Endless Shrimp helped to drive Red Lobster into bankruptcy. Now some creditors are suing the former controlling shareholder, Thai Union, saying that seafood producer demanded the promotion remain in place because it benefited from it. In its filing, the creditors called the Endless Shrimp deal a car crash.
2: The race to build AI data centers will cost all of us a lot more money. The memory used in those facilities is the same used by all sorts of devices. And now those who manufacture those devices are forcing us to pay more if we want new ones.
13: Two tech giants are raising prices by hundreds of dollars on their most popular products, blaming the booming demand for memory chips. calling it chipflation. Apple says it's increasing the MacBook Pro by $300 to nearly $2,000. And the iPad Air is up $150, now selling for $749. Microsoft joining suit, saying by August, some Xbox consoles will increase by $150.
2: ABC's Andrea Fujii. Celebrations on the Ivory Coast. As the national team advances out of the FIFA World Cup group stage for the first time ever, they'll face either France or Norway. The U.S. men's team headed for the knockout phase, even though they were beaten by Turkey last night. Sherry Preston, ABC News.
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15: Good morning. Savings Bank of Walpole, the Savings Bank of you. News time is 7:05. The Keene Finance Organization and Personnel Committee is advancing several proposals aimed at expanding local property tax relief while also addressing a projected fire department budget shortfall. Committee members backed increases to tax exemptions for elderly, disabled, deaf, and blind residents, along with higher income and asset limits tied to the city's ongoing property reevaluation. They also supported larger tax credits for veterans and are considering additional benefits. Meanwhile, the fire department is projected to finish the fiscal year over budget, largely due to overtime costs needed to maintain staffing. City officials say they'll be looking for savings elsewhere in the municipal budget before the fiscal year closes. More information is available at mykeennow.com. The EPA is awarding nearly $7 million in brownfields grants to help assess and clean up contaminated sites across New Hampshire, including funding tied to redevelopment projects in Keene and Jaffrey. The Monadnock Economic Development Corporation received $500,000 in supplemental funding for its brownfields loan program. The funding will support cleanup and redevelopment work, including the Optical Avenue Industrial Park in Keene and the former WW Cross Company site in Jaffrey. The goal is to help turn underused or contaminated properties into safe, productive spaces for housing, businesses, and community development. And the town of Marlboro is celebrating the semi-quincentennial this weekend with a full slate of townwide events on Saturday. The day kicks off at 9 a.m. with the Mad Dash 5K race, followed by an arts festival and townwide yard sale running from 9 to 4. The library will host a Roger Rangers live encampment from 10 to 4, and the Marlboro School alumni reunion will be held at the community house from 11 to 2. Business news and sports are next. 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
15: The U.S. stock market drifted to a mixed close on Thursday after several AI stocks veered back up the roller coaster, while Apple shares dropped after hiking prices on many of its products. The S&P 500 lost about 0.7 of a point and will open at 7,357. The Dow Jones Industrial Average climbed 71 points and begins trading this morning at 51,920. And the NASDAQ fell 118 points and opens at 25,358.
1: WKBK Sports.
15: Caleb Durbin broke a tie with a two-run homer in the fifth, and Boston went on to beat the Yankees 6-3 Thursday night. Boston starter worked six solid innings, allowing just two runs with a season-high strikeout total, while the bullpen shut things down late, and the closer locked in his 15th save after bouncing back from recent losses. The Red Sox offense added timely RBI production throughout the lineup, and the win marked their first at Fenway this season against New York. Late heartbreak for the United States men's team in Los Angeles, falling 3-2 to Turkey on a stoppage time winner in the 98th minute. The U.S. saw goals from a rotated squad, including an early opener, but couldn't hold on despite a strong response after halftime and a brief lead swing. And the Keene Swamp Bats are on the road tonight, taking on the Vermont Mountaineers at 6:30. 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
23: Morning showers today, then afternoon isolated thunderstorms, highs 75 to 78. Mostly cloudy tonight, lows 55 to 58. Cloudy tomorrow with isolated showers, highs 74 to 77. Mostly cloudy Sunday, highs 79 to 82. And partly sunny Monday, highs 82 to 85. I'm meteorologist Joe Shaka from the WKBK Weather Center.
15: It's 62 degrees outside our West Keene studios at 7-Eleven in the WKBK News Center. I'm Kelsey Johnson.
22: 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Here's Sean.

0: Everybody, look what's going down. I'm Sean Patrick in for Dan Mitchell. It's time for Arnie Arneson. I thought it was an appropriate song to lead in
1: thank
0: with.
1: Thank you. Yeah, thank you.
0: You're welcome.
1: So
0: what's going on?
1: Well, this is going to sound crazy, but I don't fish. I don't shoot deer. But I understand the needs of fishing game, okay? And in part, what fishing game does is really interesting because fishing game is self-funded. The only money they get is from fishing and hunting license fees. Okay, that's it, all right? Okay. They haven't had an increase in over a decade, but the demands on them is increasing like with each year. And so they ended up having these conversations with all these sportsmen. Like, what do you do? Do you think we should raise the licenses? Do you understand why we're doing it? Absolutely, overwhelmingly, they said yes. Okay? They understand what's going on. And then Kelly refuses to embrace the increase in fees, even though they haven't been increased in a decade. And she said, one of the things she said is, well, you actually haven't talked to the community. That's a lie. They did. They did. All right? And I believe we are the only fish and game that is self-funded in the country. Okay? Every other fish and game, I believe, gets money from their state government.
0: Okay.
1: We do not. We do not.

0: They're on their own, Jack. And I, even though I'm not a sportsman, I understand how important this is because it's not just about sporting. It's what protects some of the most beautiful environment we have.
1: Sure, sure.
0: You know, and if you have a mission to protect and manage the state's fish and wildlife and marine resources, it's not only economic, but I think it's important for all of us, even if you don't do those things. And I just want to remind everyone, she's not protecting anyone. All right. She looks like somehow she's stopping state government from increasing, you know, costs.
1: A fee. Right. Right. Devil's advocate from the outside. You're looking at it. She's saying, I'm costing you. We're not increasing fees. So you don't have to pay more money and pat yourself on the back.
0: But you know what the fee is that we really are burdened by? It's the property tax.
1: Well, of course.
0: You know, it is. And everyone, we are more dependent on property taxes to fund our government, in this case, local government, which now is almost responsible for all of government,
1: right,
0: than any other state in the nation.
1: Right.
0: Let me remind you. What is the average home going for now? Like $500,000 in New Hampshire?
1: Yes.
0: We were able to buy our first home when we were in our late 20s. And luckily, even though the interest rate was like 17%, can you imagine?
1: I mean, really?
0: This was 1980.
1: Okay.
0: And the interest rates were out of sight. But the only reason we could buy a house is we got a VA assumable mortgage. Okay? That was how we bought our house. We bought a VA assumable mortgage, which meant that we could actually afford the house. But let me tell you what the house cost. $42,000.
1: Yeah.
0: Why? I fell through the floor in the kitchen.
1: Wow.
0: The chimney came off the side of the house.
1: Yeah.
0: But we figured at least we had shelter and we could start fixing it up and live there. Well, today, the average person who's buying a home is 40.
1: Yeah.
0: Is 40.
1: Yeah. Yeah.
0: And even though interest rates are, 6%, it doesn't matter. In part because a lot of very rich people are buying houses with cash. You know that.
1: Yeah. Oh, yeah.
0: You know?
1: Yeah, yeah.
0: And,
1: yeah.
0: And then on top of that, if you look at what you have to do to pay a mortgage, and then you look at your property taxes, which for some people exceed their mortgage, who can afford to live here?
1: Right, right.
0: I'm just so sad because she's not protecting us. She's ignoring the biggest problem. And then you look at what's going on with fish and game, and I just want to cry because it was a really tiny increase in fees, and all of a sudden they're talking about the economic hardship of the individual.
1: Well, that's just not true, everyone. But I can look at that, and when I hear you talk about it, I was not aware of that, but you can look at it and say, well, there's a very simple surface reason she vetoed that, and it's because it appears that she's saving people money, and maybe on the surface she is. It's like I see ads right now that I don't have regular TV at home, so we watch a lot of YouTube and Haystack News and other things through Roku.
0: Okay.
1: So the ads that I get, sometimes I just get a portion of them. But John Sununu is spending a lot of money advertising online. And he has ads on right now attacking Pappas and saying basically, he votes with his party, and he voted against this, and he doesn't care about you. And John Sununu will make sure you have more of the money you earn in your pocket. So it's just a simple Republican talking point against and talking down a Democrat. But it's just not the truth, you know?
0: Right. So you know how you'd have more money in your pocket? If someone paid for universal health care.
1: Yes.
0: So you wouldn't have to pay for your premiums, and you wouldn't have to pay for your deductibles, and you wouldn't have to, like, negotiate with your employer. You know,
1: right,
0: how I have more money in your pocket? Will he increase the minimum wage? Of course not.
1: Right.
0: So who is going to have more money in their pocket, everyone, is not you. Because for the $50 he may save you in cutting your federal income tax, he will save the uber rich millions. Millions. That's what you don't get, is that, yeah, they'll do an across-the-board tax cut, but who is going to actually benefit from the tax cut are the people that don't need universal health care,
1: right,
0: that don't need to help in paying for higher education, that don't need help in buying a home because they own 10 of them.
1: Right.
0: They own 10 of them, everyone. So again, it's a line that in part has a kernel of truth. But when you do the math, I think I've told you this a million times. If I ever ran for office, and I never will, I'm 72.
1: Well, yeah, you have, but you won't
0: again.
1: Yeah.
0: But my entire campaign would be do the math.
1: Right.
0: Because in the
1: well,
0: end,
1: there you
0: as
1: go.
0: They
1: yep.
0: say,
1: yep.
0: more money in your pocket, I want to know how much.
1: Want to take
0: and
1: a phone call?
0: If it doesn't pay for my groceries, I don't care.
1: You want to take a phone call, Arnie?
0: Of course.
1: Here we go. Good morning. You're on the air on WKBK with Arnie Arneson. What's up?
2: Yes. With all that's going on with Governor AR, do you think that she's a fraud?
0: Well, no, she's not. You know what she is? She's not a fraud. Here's what she is. She's not a governor. And what do I mean by that? She has been controlled by the free staters that control the legislature. In this case, the person I'm referring to is Jason Osborne, who is the majority leader. Jason Osborne is a free stater. He is now running for Speaker of the House. If he becomes Speaker of the House, the game is over. She is no longer the governor. She's collecting a paycheck. She may have a title, but the person who will be completely manipulating her is him. She is afraid of him. And so is she a fraud? No. But here's the worst part. She's not a leader.
1: She's not a leader. Do you give her any credit for the other vetoes that she has signed? She has vetoed a number of Republican-sponsored bills. I don't have it at hand right now, but I was just reading some of it this morning. So she has been kind of freely using the veto pen, if you will.
0: Well, so I've been around way too long. So let me tell you how the game is played.
1: Okay.
0: Here's how the game is played. You can veto this. You can veto that. You can veto this. Okay, so it creates the illusion that she's exercising authority, but in the end, she's not. Okay, and so part of the problem is that, and once Jason becomes Speaker, it's all over. Okay, because now he has ultimate control. I mean, he has a lot of control right now.
1: Yeah, he does.
0: Because Majority Leader, and his claim is he wants to bring in conservative values. No, he doesn't. He wants to protect the rich. He wants to shift and shift even more responsibilities onto local communities. And then on top of that, listen to what they want to do. They then want to cap local communities' ability to raise budgets in order to pay for the increased responsibilities the state is now placing on them. So what does that mean? That means you end up destroying your education. It means you end up destroying the safety and security of your communities, because how do you pay for the police force? So as you shift more burdens and then tell local communities, we want you to vote on capping what you raise in money. Well, wait a second. How do you do both?
1: Right.
0: How do I address increased responsibility and not have the money to do it?
1: Right.
0: Is
1: there a state in the nation? I know you're hyper focused on the Granite State, but is there a state in the nation that's doing it right?
0: Some of the states that are doing a decent job, I would believe, would be some of the Midwestern states. I mean, I think sort of Minnesota does a pretty decent job. I think Delaware does a pretty decent job,
1: I've got a buddy who lives on the shore in New Jersey. He's got a lot more money than I do. He and his wife have a nice house. Yep. I've not seen it.
0: Yep.
1: They're moving to Delaware I communicate with him and another friend through WhatsApp. We're old high school buddies. And he said, we're moving to Delaware. I said, why? He said $22,000. That was his tax bill this year. $22,000. And he goes to Delaware, gets a similar house. His tax bill, property tax, $1,200.
0: Well, isn't it interesting? He's moving to Delaware. What do I mention? But does Delaware have an income tax? Yes.
1: Yeah.
0: Does Delaware have a sales tax? Yes. But what it doesn't do is tax your shelter.
1: Right.
0: All right? And tax your shelter. Right. So isn't it interesting? He's moving to Delaware to save $22,000. But what he did was he did the math. He looked at what he was going to have to pay with income taxes. He looked at what he was going to pay with sales taxes and property taxes. And based on the math, it's a better place for him to live.
1: And you kind of have control over, I know it's not popular in New Hampshire, and I wouldn't make the argument, but you have personal control over sales tax. Like we have a personal control over meals taxes here and entertainment taxes. Yeah, exactly.
0: Right.
1: Meaning that is a choice you make. And that I've always been all in for sin tax, you know, tax the heck out of booze and cigarettes and everything else that we don't need are bad for us. But yeah.
0: Except your sales tax. Here's the problem with a sales tax. And that is that, most people, especially people who are modest income, they spend most of their money buying things
1: because they have to.
0: So that means that with every dollar they spend, they're paying something in a sales tax. The rich don't have to buy anything. I mean, let's be honest. They don't. All right. They not only own everything, they not only have billions, but guess what they do? They get to borrow on their billions.
1: And again,
0: unbelievable.
1: Yep. And the rich, do the rich have income too? I mean, it's like when you look at Elon Musk, all the money that he's worth more money than God, than anybody else on the planet by far. Does Elon Musk have an income? If there were, say, an income tax, he doesn't have an income. He doesn't have a rate.
0: It's passive. I mean, that's the problem with wealth. For them, wealth is an income, okay?
1: And it
0: feeds
1: itself.
0: That's not where their wealth is.
1: Yep.
0: For us, income is our wealth.
1: Yes.
0: It's the only way we have money.
1: Yes. Yep.
0: So when you tax their income, the wealthy don't feel it because they figured out a way to never have to pay anything.
1: Yep.
0: And that's, I mean, you take a look. I mean, Donald Trump has never paid anything.
1: Right.
0: I mean, and that's why he doesn't want you to see his taxes. Because he's saying, I'm protecting you. No, he's protecting him.
1: Of course he is.
0: He's protecting him.
1: All right,
0: so
1: Arnie.
0: It's tough. Fishing game. Talk about fishing game. Those licenses are important.
1: All right.
0: It's how they survive.
1: All right. It's interesting with all the things that are going on. Sometimes you surprise me by what you lead with. But that's
0: it's a good place to start.
1: Arnie Arneson,
0: right,
1: thank you so much. Always good talking to you. Arnie, we'll be back with Dan, of course, next week on WKBK. Let's check in with Joe Shaka. We have a live weather forecast coming up in about 15-20 minutes from now. 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
4: Morning showers today, then afternoon isolated thunderstorms, highs 75 to 78. Mostly cloudy tonight, lows 55 to 58. Cloudy tomorrow with isolated showers, highs 74 to 77. Mostly cloudy Sunday, highs 79 to 82. And partly sunny Monday, highs 82 to 85. I'm meteorologist Joe Shaka from the WKBK Weather Center.
1: Well, money. It really kind of does all come down to money. And when we pay income tax, I couldn't agree more. I mean, we feel it because it is literally income tax. It comes directly on top of what we make, and we can see what goes out in our weekly paychecks. And if we don't do it right, like my wife and I, somehow this year we got our numbers crossed and we wound up owing a little bit more. It's always better, of course, to get that little refund check, but we haven't figured out how to do that consistently. We've had some good years and we've had some rough years, and I think it's just how we're filling out forms and making mistakes. If you own a business, you probably spend a lot of money trying to get people interested in what you do. If you want them to visit your website, to call you, to stop by, or reach out somehow, certainly what you want to do. What folks in our marketing team are talking about here is that a whole lot of more people visit your business's website than actually contact your business. They know that the people are shopping around for what you do. They leave your site and they keep looking. Eventually they spend money, but they're spending it with somebody else. A lot of these people are going to buy from somebody. They're just not bouncing around looking at websites for the fun of it. What our marketing team says is that they can get you the real contact information from a lot of these website visitors who went to your site but spent their money somewhere else, never filled out a form or called you. In other words, opportunities that used to disappear may not have to disappear anymore. If you own a business, it's worth learning more about Google Manadnock Media Group. Fill out the form. One of our team members will tell you all about it.
5: Here's your Friday Red Sox Minute presented by Samuel Adams. Caleb Durbin broke a tie with a two-run bomb in the fifth inning. Connelly Early allowed two runs over six innings, and the Red Sox beat the New York Yankees 6-3 Thursday night at Fenway. Sox closer Roldis Chapman bounced back after two losses. He picks up his 15th save of the season. Nate Eaton and Sadon Rafaela each drove in a run for Boston, which beat the Yankees at Fenway for the first time this season. And Durbin's homer came off Yankee starter Cam Schlittler and came a day after he dislocated his left pinky. The third baseman was in the starting lineup and sent a shot into the first row of the monster seats for home run number 5 this month for Caleb Durbin. Connelly Early picks up the win. Tonight on the Hill, it's Red Sox rookie Peyton Tolley against Will Warren. That is your Red Sox Minute, presented by Samuel Adams, the official beer of the Boston Red Sox.
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11: Good morning. A coalition of 40 New Hampshire organizations is urging Governor Kaley Ayotte to veto a bill that would allow some landlords to require an extra month's rent up front from certain tenants. Reporting from the union leader says the groups include advocates for veterans, seniors, domestic violence survivors, and people with disabilities. Opponents argue the measure would make housing even less affordable, while supporters say it could help some renters who might otherwise be denied a lease. The bill has not yet reached the governor's desk, who will have the final say once it does. A look at the Monadnock region's most accurate and dependable weather forecast is on the way from staff meteorologist Joe Shaka. Right now, let's get the world and national news from ABC News.
12: ABC News, I'm Sherry Preston. USAID is on the way to Venezuela in the form of supplies and search and rescue teams who will be going from collapsed building to collapsed building looking for survivors.
13: As many as 25,000 still unaccounted for, as experts warn the death toll could ultimately top 10,000. New aerial footage capturing the extent of the devastation. High-rises leveled. Blocks upon blocks reduced to debris.
12: ABC's Victor Okendo. Russian air defenses intercepting more than 600 Ukrainian drones overnight, part of a major attack on 12 Russian regions. A 6-3 ruling by the Supreme Court ending temporary protected status for hundreds of thousands of refugees who have been in the U.S. after fleeing violence or natural disasters in their homelands. Paris Fashion Week, one of many things affected by the brutal European heat wave. The show's sparking a sharp question about whether air conditioning is needed and whether Fashion Week can even function. This is ABC News.
3: 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Here's Kelsey Johnson.
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14: WOW stands for Ward Optimization Weeks. It is a program the city has designed to equitably distribute maintenance and infrastructure improvements across the city's five wards. Each week from July 6th through August 7th, city crews will focus on one ward per week. They'll make fixes and improvements in that ward, things like trimming roadside vegetation, fixing sidewalks, and cleaning up litter and graffiti. WOW kicks off July 6th in Ward 1. Ward 2 work starts July 13th, Ward 3 July 20th, Ward 4 July 27th, and Ward 5 August 3rd. If you have something in your neighborhood you'd like to get on the WOW Fix-It list, you can let the city know on the C-Click Fix app or call 603-352-6550. 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
19: Nicole Murray with your money now. Shipping traffic through the strategically vital Strait of Hormuz is recovering 1 week after the U.S. and Iran signed an interim peace deal. CNBC reports that an attack on a cargo ship off the Omani coast yesterday threw fresh uncertainty over the fragile passage. Micron Technologies shares have tumbled 5% this morning, parring gains from earlier in the week after reporting blowout earnings. Other U.S. semiconductor firms also struggled. Intel was last down over 3%, SanDisk fell 5%, ARM shed 4%, and Marvel declined 3.7%. Treasury yields moved lower this morning as energy prices fell despite fresh geopolitical tensions in the Middle East, while traders continue to assess the impact of fresh inflation data on the U.S. economy. Yields on the 10-year Treasury note fell more than one basis point to 4.3725%. Futures are lower this morning, with all eyes on the Middle East. NASDAQ futures down by more than 300 points. That's your money now.
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11: 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Caleb Durbin broke a tie with a two-run homer in the fifth, and Boston went on to beat the Yankees 6-3 Thursday night. Boston starter worked six solid innings, allowing just two runs with a season-high strikeout total, while the bullpen shut things down late and the closer locked in his 15th save after bouncing back from recent losses. The Red Sox offense added timely RBI production throughout the lineup, and the win marked their first at Fenway this season against New York. Late heartbreak for the United States men's team in Los Angeles, following 3-2 to Turkey on a stoppage time winner in the 98th minute. The U.S. saw goals from a rotated squad, including an early opener, but couldn't hold on despite a strong response after halftime and a brief lead swing. And the Keene Swamp Bats are on the road tonight, taking on the Vermont Mountaineers at 6:30. It's 62 degrees outside our West Keene studios at 7:37 in the WKBK News Center. I'm Kelsey Johnson.

Well, good Friday morning, Sean Patrick with Joe Shaka joining us now with the weather forecast. I got a little crossed up. Let's bring this down. That's Buffalo Springfield, because I had them queued up earlier with a better-known song for what it's worth. This is a Bluebird. Joe Shaka, what's the forecast look like for today, sir? And let's see if I can get him on there. Joe, do I have you on? Let's see. I'm going to do this again. Hey, Joe, how are you? All right, I'm going to take a little break here. By the way, the live weather, and I'm

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4: Or Dan Mitchell, if in spirit only, I'm trying to make things work here. Let's see if I've fixed what was giving me trouble. I think I hear him back there. Joe Shaka, how are you, sir?
5: Hey, good morning, Sean. How are you doing today?
4: I'm doing kind of fair to Midland, but we're making it work. Go ahead and hit us with that forecast, and I have a bunch of questions for you this morning.
5: We'll have a few showers this morning, then some isolated storms this afternoon. No severe weather is expected. Highs between 75 and 78. Mostly cloudy tonight. Lows 55 to 58. Cloudy tomorrow with a few isolated showers through the day. Highs 74 to 77. Mostly cloudy Sunday. Highs 79 to 82. And a mix of sun and clouds Monday. Highs between 82 and 85.
4: So I'm a little surprised to hear you say no severe weather is expected. Is there still like a slight chance of severe weather, or is that it's just off the board now?
5: It's off the board again. The atmosphere really is really not set up to produce any strong to severe storms, but there will be, again, about a 40% chance of a passing storm anytime after 3 o'clock this afternoon.
4: Okay, but nothing really severe, at least in our immediate region here. When I was driving into work this morning, and it was around, I want to say about 3:30 this morning, there was a bright, bright flash of lightning in front of me, and I heard no thunder. Granted, I have my radio on in my car. But could that have been like one of those rare positive lightning strikes, or did we have actual thunderstorms rolling through it at that time this morning? Do you know?
5: Yes, so I'm looking at the lightning data analysis right now. So we did have a few thunderstorms that moved through again. You may have seen the lightning, of course, as you said, but not hearing it because it was too far away. And of course, with it being dark, you could see light much farther than you could hear sound. But yes, there were some thunderstorms in southwestern New Hampshire and southern Vermont earlier this morning.
4: Have I already asked you once, or maybe you've had the conversation with Dan, about positive lightning? I only recently learned how devastating that can be, and how rare it is. Is it super rare? Is it more like just 10% of lightning? Is that a more rare type?
5: Yeah, well, actually, it's not rare at all. Again, it's called positive, where it's, you know, clouds ground, and it's not rare at all. There was actually quite a bit of that across New York State and over Lake Ontario overnight as well. So not rare at all.
4: Oh, okay. All right. But it is, it's considerably more dangerous than negative lightning.
5: Yes, because if you think about negative light, you have cloud to cloud, then cloud to ground. And obviously, when you have cloud to ground, you're having lightning touch the ground. And in some cases, it's trees, power lines, or buildings.
4: I love the way you say obviously, because none of it is obvious to me. But again, so what I saw was not exceptional. It was just jarring when I'm driving along, boom, boom, boom, and then, whoa, bright flash of light. And we live in areas where thunderstorms roll through. Rain-wise, so we're getting maybe a quarter of an inch today, if that?
5: Yeah, at most, if we get a storm, maybe up to a quarter of an inch, but most of the rain is done. We picked up basically about a tenth of an inch from our morning light showers, but nothing overly heavy, which is good. We don't have to worry about any flooding. And really, as we head through the weekend, Saturday, maybe a few hundredths of an inch of rain. It's light showers. It's not a big deal. Okay. But really, no significant rainfall for at least the next week to 10 days.
4: Which leads to, what's your number for the weekend? Is it toward spectacular, or is it toward meh?
5: I'm going to get the weekend at 8 out of 10, because, again, we have the slight chance of showers tomorrow, but we're going to have more clouds and sun through the weekend. Temperature's seasonable, too, so not a bad weekend, but not an outstanding weekend. So I think 8 out of 10 is a good number for this weekend.
4: All right, not quite as nice as, say, last weekend, where just sunshine kind of won out all the way through. But, yeah, it's good, and hopefully the weather holds up for the...

0: the following weekend, which of course it's upon us. 4th of July. It's just amazing how time moves along here. I'll give you guys another minute to call in if you'd like to talk to Joe to get a live forecast from Joe Shaka at 603-357-1290 is the number to call. I was looking this morning on WMUR, of course, the channel out of Manchester. And Haley Lapointe, one of the meteorologists there, put together a drought monitor. She was looking at the drought monitor map and said, rain that we've had recently, it brings a glimmer of positive news for the Granite State, is what she says. So a slow improvement in the drought, ongoing drought in New Hampshire. Your opinion on that? Where do you think we stand? And where does Massachusetts stand, for that matter?
1: Yeah, so over the couple of months and through the winter, we've had more active weather, so that's good. So I'm looking at the latest drought monitor right now, and everyone south of the Lakes region is in moderate to severe drought, particularly southeastern New Hampshire in severe drought, and then all of eastern southern New England, pretty much from Rockingham County there in New Hampshire all the way down to Providence, Rhode Island, is still in severe drought, and then the remainder of southern New England is in abnormally dry or moderate drought. So we're slowly chipping away at that. Okay. Locally in Keene, we're in abnormally dry, but still things are quite dry, really, again, in the southern part of the state. Northern part of the state, no drought, which is good.
0: And strangely, I think if I heard you right, the further east you go, the more severe the drought is right now?
1: That is correct.
0: Wow, as you get closer to the coast. Good morning. You're on the air with WKBK staff meteorologist Joe Shaka. Do you have a question for Joe?
2: I do. Tomorrow is my great-granddaughter Mila's first birthday.
0: Yay.
2: And we're having a big party in Ringe. At 1 o'clock, 1 to 4.
0: 1 o'clock in the afternoon in Ringe, Joe.
1: So what I'm thinking of, we'll have plenty of clouds, again, slight chance of a passing light shower, but not too heavy. Temperature's topping out about 76 degrees.
2: Oh, okay.
0: All right, so
2: yeah,
0: you're not
2: kind of hit or miss.
0: Yeah, and you're not going to get a lot of sunshine, but you'll probably be safe. You know, have a little cover, have an umbrella, but light showers, Joe, right?
2: Okay.
0: Right.
1: Yes, light showers.
2: Well, that sounds good.
0: Thanks for the
2: Thank
0: call.
2: Thank you very much.
0: Thank you much. We appreciate it. See, that is what we're dealing with. I know I was looking at the rain this morning, and boy, did it come down briefly overnight as I came in and as I woke up. But it's let up. My plan tomorrow is to mow my lawn. So if it's too damp, I'm not going to do it. And I might put that off till Sunday as well. So. But, yeah, that's a personal choice, right? Lawn mowing? It's never good to mow a wet lawn.
1: I guess so, yeah. I'm not really so sure about how lawnmowers work, but yeah, the hotter it is, certainly not as much fun.
0: Yeah. it's never fun. It is fun. Since I actually have a lawn tractor now, it makes my life a little more enjoyable when I'm outside. And my EpiPen, in case I happen to run over a yellow jacket's nest. Yellow jackets in there. They can nest anywhere and just kind of shock the heck out of you. All right, it is 7:47. Joe Shockey, he gives the weekend an 8. Give us that forecast, if you would, please, sir. One more time, back-to-back-to-back.
1: Slight chance of a shower this morning, then isolated afternoon thunderstorms as we head through the early evening hours. Nothing severe, high 75 to 78. Mostly cloudy tonight, lows 55 to 58. Cloudy tomorrow, slight chance of a passing shower through the day, highs between 74 and 77. Mostly cloudy Sunday, highs 79 to 82. And partly sunny Monday, highs 82 to 85.
0: All right. Not a washout. Joe, thank you so much, sir. You will be talking to Dan on Monday morning.
1: Thank you so much, Sean. Have a great weekend and take care now.
0: You as well. 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

0: called Friday on My Mind, Easy Beats. And I'm not familiar with it. Is that old? Is that from a long, long time ago? It's got that 60s, 50s sound, or is it something newer made to sound old with dissonance thrown in? Yeah. Friday on My Mind. Well, we are in Friday right now. Might not feel like it outside now, but a reassuring forecast from WKBK staff meteorologist Joe Shaka, who says no chance of severe weather. We may have a passing thunderstorm or two, but nothing severe rolling through our region. I dare say that is good news. Danny Lipford, your tip for today's homeowner. I have a tip for you. Spray your house for bugs every year if you live in an older house, because we kind of let up on that, and I regret it. We did have a bit of a termite issue. Not a big deal. We're not fully infested, but there was some live termite action, and I've got an exterminator coming in on Monday. We're going to eradicate that stuff after we've replaced the boards that were affected, hopefully. Hopefully, we got them all. We love owning an old house. We absolutely love it. And we don't have a classic old house. We have an old two-story farmhouse that's been added to and expanded on, and it's a quirky house. We love it to pieces, but we also hate it. You know, it's the definition of a love-hate relationship. It is 7:54. Danny Lipford up next.
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4: 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I'm Danny Lipford with tips for today's homeowner.
5: Well, there you go. 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It is 7:56, 4 minutes before 8 o'clock. Sean Patrick for Dan Mitchell. One final day today. Dan will be back regular work week next week. And I will be back to my regular duties here at the M&F Doc Media Group. Look forward to it. This story crossed my desk this morning, if you will, and I've dug a little bit deeper into it, but apparently there's not a lot of depth to it. A man was killed in a crash in Kansas involving a semi-truck that was driven by a 15-year-old on Saturday. This is the story that I saw this morning. It says Kansas Highway Patrol said a semi-truck hauling a trailer, so big truck with a trailer, traveling on County Road 430, had hit a Chevy Tahoe, 1996 Chevy Tahoe, at an intersection. 7 in the evening, both vehicles went into a ditch. The Tahoe continued rolling and came to rest on the side of the road. The driver of the Tahoe, 68-year-old Maynard Unruh, was taken to the hospital. He died about 2 hours later. The 15-year-old driver of the semi suffered minor injuries. Kansas Highway Patrol said neither driver was wearing a seatbelt. That was the entire story I saw this morning. And what jumps out to you? The obvious thing, a 15-year-old driving a semi truck with a trailer. And so I dug a little deeper. I found a local TV story on it, and they said it was the trailer that really was engaged in the crash is what kind of took out the Tahoe. But there's still no further word on this 15-year-old. And what they do say is, let's see if I get the updates. Authorities are investigating the cause of the collision, the teen driver's license status, and whether he was operating the vehicle legally are part of that ongoing review. And I'm like, okay, well, he's 15 years old. Is there anywhere in the country where a 15-year-old can drive a semi-truck with a trailer? And apparently he was alone. There's no story here that I'm reading that he maybe had like a learner's permit for a semi and somebody sitting next to him. I Googled, and when you Google now, you know, AI kind of steps in and answers the question for you. And I asked, can a 15-year-old legally drive a semi-truck in the U.S.? And the answer is no. Short answer, no. No place in the U.S. where a 15-year-old can legally drive a semi-truck, whether within a state or across state lines. Intrastate driving within one state, most states require a commercial, a CDL, for operating a semi-truck, a minimum age for a CDL, 18. Interstate driving, Federal Motor Carrier Safety Administration sets the minimum age at 21 for operating a commercial motor vehicle in interstate commerce. The age limits apply regardless of whether the teen has a learner's permit, provisional license, or any other driving credential. So why do they say in these reports, well, they're investigating the status of the kid's license? He's 15 years old. Some states do allow 15-year-olds to get a learner's permit. I'm not sure what it is here in New Hampshire. I don't think it's that young, is it? A lot of agrarian states have earlier, I know, earlier learner's permits. But again, with a large truck, forget about it. Semi-trucks are commercial vehicles with strict federal and state regulations. No state or federal law allows a 15-year-old to legally operate one. Good morning. It's coming up on 8 o'clock. I'm Sean Patrick. Kelsey Johnson waiting in the newsroom. Your ABC News is next. It is 8 o'clock.
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7: ABC News. I'm Sherry Preston. As the search for victims trapped in the rubble goes on, those living in Venezuela who survived this week's earthquake say they aren't sure what to do now.
8: Even in my own building, there are many, many cracks in some of the apartments. In my own apartment, there's a lot of cracks in the walls.
7: Alex de Riviere, an American living in Caracas, ABC's Victor Oquendo has more.
9: It's extremely difficult right now, partly because they just don't have a lot of the equipment needed to get through everything that we're seeing on the ground there. There are so many people in need right now with its battered infrastructure, a deteriorating hospital system, to even food insecurity. Venezuela was already facing a national crisis before these two earthquakes.
7: New concerns about immigrants in the United States now that the Supreme Court has ruled 6-3 to end a temporary protected status for those from Syria and Haiti who have fled wars and natural disasters in their home countries. ABC's Karen Hua with more on the decision's impact.
10: The court's decision reaches far beyond any one community. Industry groups warn it could have serious consequences on the nation's elder care workforce, where tens of thousands of Haitians work as nurses and home health aides.
7: There will be a big firefighting effort underway in the state of Utah this weekend.
11: South of Salt Lake City, the Iron Fire has consumed more than 40,000 acres near the town of Eureka.
12: That fire just started raging over the top of that mountain.
11: Charles Davis knew it was time to leave his home quickly.
12: That was probably one of the most scary experiences I've ever had in my life, other than the time that I spent in Iraq.
11: The Iron Fire is now 26% contained. Farther south, the much larger Cottonwood Fire is at 0% containment. Jim Ryan, ABC News.
7: The European heat wave is spreading east, headed for places like Switzerland, Germany, Austria, and Luxembourg. Dozens of people have drowned trying to cool off in the hot temperatures. 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
2: Accused CEO killer Luigi Mangione in court next week as his defense team works behind the scenes.
3: As Luigi Mangione heads back to court on Monday, we're learning that his lawyers were in talks for a possible plea deal. Sources say the defense and federal prosecutors in Manhattan discussed the possibility of Mangione pleading guilty to killing UnitedHealthcare CEO Brian Thompson. It's not clear how close they may have come to an agreement. Mangione has pleaded not guilty. His state trial begins in September, and his federal trial is set for next year.
2: ABC's Sophie Flay. Jurors considering the case against the man accused of setting the fire that sparked the Palisades blaze in Southern California cannot reach a verdict. ABC's Kevin Zodebeck in Los Angeles.
4: That jury sent a note to the judge saying a verdict was reached only about 30 minutes later, to then send the judge another note saying, actually, there's a deadlock. For 2 days now, this jury has been deliberating. Before that, they were really presented with a ton of circumstantial evidence from prosecutors.
2: The Palisades fire destroyed more than 6,800 homes and killed a dozen people. International visitors here for the FIFA World Cup apparently love ranch dressing. They're buying so much of it and trying to take it home. Earlier this month, TSA had to offer guidance on how people should pack the dressing. Now UPS wants to help, offering a 20% discount on international shipping through the end of September. Sherry Preston, ABC News.
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7: Good morning. Savings Bank of Walpole, the Savings Bank of You. News time is 8:05. The Keene Finance Organization and Personnel Committee is advancing several proposals aimed at expanding local property tax relief while also addressing a projected fire department budget shortfall. Committee members backed increases to tax exemptions for elderly, disabled, deaf, and blind residents, along with higher income and asset limits tied to the city's ongoing property reevaluation. They also supported larger tax credits for veterans and are considering additional benefits. Meanwhile, the fire department is projected to finish the fiscal year over budget, largely due to overtime costs needed to maintain staffing. City officials say they'll look for savings elsewhere in the municipal budget before the fiscal year closes. More information is available at mykeenenow.com. The EPA is awarding nearly $7 million in brownfields grants to help assess and clean up contaminated sites across New Hampshire, including funding tied to redevelopment projects in Keene and Jaffrey. The Monadnock Economic Development Corporation received $500,000 in supplemental funding for its brownfields loan program. The funding will support cleanup and redevelopment work, including the Optical Avenue Industrial Park in Keene and the former WW Cross Company site in Jaffrey. The goal is to help turn underused or contaminated properties into safe, productive spaces for housing, businesses, and community development. And the town of Marlborough is celebrating the semi-quincentennial this weekend with a full slate of townwide events on Saturday. The day kicks off at 9 a.m. with a Mad Dash 5K race, followed by an arts festival and townwide yard sale running from 9 to 4. The library will host the Rogers Rangers live encampment from 10 to 4, and the Marlborough School alumni reunion will be held at the community house from 11 to 2. Business news and sports are next. WKBK News Time is 8:07.
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7: The U.S. stock market drifted to a mixed close on Thursday after several AI stocks veered back up to the roller coaster, while Apple products share dropped after hiking prices on many of its products. The S&P 500 lost about 0.7 of a point and will open at 7,357. The Dow Jones Industrial Average climbed 71 points and begins trading this morning at 51,920. And the NASDAQ fell 118 points and opens at 25,358.
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7: Caleb Durbin broke a tie with a two-run homer in the fifth, and Boston went on to beat the Yankees 6-3 Thursday night. Boston starter worked six solid innings, allowing just two runs with a season-high strikeout total, while the bullpen shut things down late and the closer locked in his 15th save after bouncing back from recent losses.

0: The Red Sox offense added timely RBI production throughout the lineup, and the win marked their first at Fenway this season against New York. Late heartbreak for the United States men's team in Los Angeles, falling 3-2 to Turkey on a stoppage time winner in the 98th minute. The U.S. saw goals from a rotated squad, including an early opener, but couldn't hold on despite a strong response after halftime and a brief lead swing. And the Keene Swamp Bats are on the road tonight, taking on the Vermont Mountaineers at 6:30. 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
5: Morning showers today, then afternoon isolated thunderstorms, highs 75 to 78. Mostly cloudy tonight, lows 55 to 58. Cloudy tomorrow with isolated showers, highs 74 to 77. Mostly cloudy Sunday, highs 79 to 82. And partly sunny Monday, highs 82 to 85. I'm meteorologist Joe Shaka from the WKBK Weather Center.
0: It's 64 degrees outside our West Keene studios at 811. 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
4: 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Here's Sean.

the great Don Henley and the Boys of Summer. We are in the thick of it, aren't we? And we get days like this, the occasional kind of dank, dreary day with thunderstorms in the offing. No severe storms in the forecast, according to WKBK staff meteorologist Joe Shaka. Outdoor plans today and tomorrow. You're going to be dealing with spotty showers again today. Probably not a good idea to do anything outdoors. We still have a chance of thunderstorms rolling through this afternoon. But again, nothing at all severe in the forecast. It's good news indeed. Speaking of good news. I need to-

0: is time for good news. If you have some good news you'd like to share with our listeners here at WKBK, you can give a call at 603-357-1290, and you can put that information out. There's a lot going on this weekend in the town of Marlboro. I'll start with the town of Marlboro. I shared some of these with you yesterday. As the 250th birthday bash rapidly approaches now, it's right on our doorstep. Marlboro pulling out all the stops this weekend. 9 o'clock in the morning, the birthday bash Mad Dash 5K road race. The 250th celebration starts at 9 in the morning. Townwide yard sale in Marlboro tomorrow as well. This should work out, again, weather-wise. Just a few isolated showers, as Joe Shaka put it. So not even scattered showers. So isolated, meaning you might see them, you might not. Should be a wonderful day for hopping around yard sales in the town of Marlboro. Marlboro Arts Day is tomorrow. That runs from 9 until 4. 10 to 4, Rogers Rangers 18th Century Encampment. This takes place at the Frost Free Library right there on Route 124, I guess. I'm not sure officially what the address is, but you know where it is. And from 11 to 2, Marlboro School Alumni Reunion for folks to come back home and enjoy each other's company. And from noon to 3, the Marlboro Fire Department will be having an open house. And they invite you to all of those events and more in Marlboro tomorrow. Very, very, very cool stuff. Good morning. You are on WKBK. Do you have some good news you'd like to share this morning?
1: Yes, I do. I'm calling from the Keene Senior Center.
0: All right.
1: And my good news for the community, anyway, is that we're having a special raffle that where we're going to do a drawing downtown at the 250th celebration.
0: Okay.
1: And there are 10 great prizes, the top prize being $5,000. We have only sold 95 raffle tickets. The tickets are expensive. They're $100 apiece.
0: But and there's some big prizes there. Right, right.
1: There's
0: right.
1: some big prizes. And we have not been successful in selling tickets this year. We've noticed that ticket sales are down. Even New Hampshire Gives for us was down right, this right, year. So, right.
0: so I don't, and yeah. It's a big buy. But what other kind of prizes are up there besides that? So $5,000 is the top prize. What else do you have on the list? Just a few examples.
1: Yep, there are two $1,000 prizes, three $500 prizes, and five $100 prizes that will be awarded on July 4th at 1 p.m.
0: Awesome. Yep. How do people get these tickets?
1: They can get them in a number of ways. I will be downtown tabling in Railroad Square on Saturday, July 4th. They can also purchase them online by going to our donation page at thekeenseniorcenter.org, or they can come into the Keene Senior Center at 312 Marlboro Street anytime between 8:30 and 4:30. We'll be here.
0: Awesome. And again, that website is thekeenseniorcenter.org. Thank you for calling in, and good luck with this. It'll be a nice way to start your summer celebrations right in the thick of it. The actual giveaway is, so it's after the 4th of July. When is it exactly?
1: The actual drawing is on July 4th at 1 p.m. in downtown Keene.
0: All right, yep. You will be selling tickets right up to the moment.
1: Yes.
0: All right.
1: Exactly.
0: And you used a word. Thank you. You used a word. You got it. One of the things she used a word, tabling as a verb. It's kind of new to me. I like that. You'll be tabling at Railroad Square. Have a great day. Appreciate it.
1: Thank you.
0: Take care.
1: You too. Bye.
0: Bye. And I lost another caller. You're welcome to call back in with your good news. I'm not sure what happens with our system. If the phone is ringing and I'm on with somebody else, I'm not sure if it stops ringing at a certain point, but feel free to call back. Again, the number here, 603-357-1290. I'm going to give another plug for the Colonial, because I just think it's really kind of fun and good news that Patton Oswalt is going to be in Keene tonight at the Colonial Theater. I'm not sure what the ticket status is, how many tickets are still available. I'm not sure exactly what they cost tonight. I was going to look into it, but all I would do is just be disappointed because I can't go. You know, he's a very funny guy. He's a very timely guy. He's at the top of his game as a comedian, as an actor. I first ran into Patton Oswalt, or became conscious of who he was, in a movie. I want to say, God, when was it? Maybe in the aughts or the early teen, maybe 2010, in that ballpark, but I feel like it's earlier, called Big Fan, where he played a football fan. And I don't remember an awful lot about it other than the fact that it was really quirky and offbeat, as is Patton Oswalt, who also narrated one of my favorite sitcoms in the last couple of decades, and that was the Goldbergs. You know Patton Oswalt. You will have a good time tonight. I envy those who are able to go and enjoy that show at the Colonial Theater tonight. The Gilsum Rock Swap and Mineral Show is this weekend. It's the 60th annual Rock Swap and Mineral Show in Gilsum. More than 65 rock and gem dealers, swappers, collectors from around the world offering beryl, quartz crystals, fossils, meteorites, semi-precious stones, gemstones, wire-wrapped jewelry, rocks, minerals of all kinds and all sorts. 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A fun day. The family event includes a panning for minerals, a chicken barbecue, a special presentation on minerals in New Hampshire, ham and bean dinner with homemade pies. The event takes place at the Gilsum Elementary School grounds on Route 10. In Gilsum, 8 miles north of Keene, you know that. Admission is free, donations graciously accepted, so they continue putting on this event every year. It's a big deal. Show hours 8 to 6 tomorrow, 8 to 6 Saturday, and 8 to 4 on Sunday. So 8 to 6 Saturday, 8 to 4 Sunday. Rain or shine, again, spotty showers tomorrow, and Sunday, just a beautiful day. So you can safely go any time of the day tomorrow or Sunday there. The Winston Prouty Center in Brattleboro is welcoming families back for their annual Early Childhood Day of Play tomorrow, Saturday, from 10 till noon. This is on the center's scenic campus, Rain or Shine, a free community event for kids ages 0 to 5 and their caregivers, offering a morning packed with engaging activities designed for a joyful discovery, water play, a fairy hose building to sensory stations. Sounds like a fun time. This is at the Winston Prouty Center's Early Childhood. It gives you time to connect with the Winston Prouty Center's Early Childhood Specialists. You can learn more about that event and the others I'm talking about right now if you go to mykeennow.com and find the community calendar page, the events page there. What else do we have? Music and Arts Festival in Dublin. Dub Hub, Saturday. Transforming into a bustling hub of creativity, both inside and outside, at the Dublin Center is where this happens exactly. I wish I had a location here, which I don't have on my printout. All proceeds here go to End 68 Days of Hunger, a program providing meals to kids facing food insecurity. An exceptional lineup. 5 regional bands will play outdoors behind the Dublin Community Church. There we go. I found it. Next to the Dub Hub, from 11 in the morning till 5, upwards of 15 talented local artisans. They'll display their wares inside the Dub Hub between 10 and 4 tomorrow. They would love to see you there. Free concert featuring local legend Travis Royo, R-O-L-L-O, playing top 40 hits and gritty edge. This happens in Ringe, Route 202 in Ringe at the Advent Lutheran Church there. Good morning. You're on WKBK. Do you have some good news to share?
2: Hey, Sean. Good morning. Yeah, good news is, first of all, it's Friday. What a great day, even though a little spotty. But next Saturday, get ready. You know, we have the 4th of July parade coming on. So I want to remind everybody of that. But a special part of the 4th of July parade is that there's a kids' bikes and strollers parade for kids under 12. And we'll have decorating available over on Keene State College near the Spalding Gym.
0: Fun.
2: 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They'll be in the parade with their decorated bikes all the way up to Railroad Square.
0: Love it.
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0: And I'm sure there's all kinds of information about what's going on in Keene at monongahela250.com as well, right?
2: There is indeed, but the kids' parade is pretty special.
0: Awesome, I love it,
2: All right, good.
0: Kids bikes, and strollers.
2: Welcome.
0: Awesome.
2: All right.
0: Thanks. Thanks for the call, man. I appreciate it. Take care. Good morning. You have some good news to share this morning.
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0: All right.
3: We're holding a partner's cribbage tournament tomorrow, Saturday, June 27th. Registration starts at 10 a.m. and the tournament will start at 11 a.m. The entry fee is $50 per team. 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We'll be having 50-50 raffle, and we got a lot of great prizes to raffle off as well. This is a non-smoking event and is open to the public. We'll be having a potluck style lunch break halfway through. So anyone who wants to come, bring a dish to share. 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
0: 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Yep.
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0: I never learned to play cribbage. My stepdad and my stepbrother were really into it. I never learned, but apparently a lot of people love to play, and this is a fun competition.
3: Yes, it's going to be a great time. Definitely looking forward to it.
0: Thanks for the call, Annette. Appreciate it.
3: Thank you so much.
0: You got it. It's Friday. It's lots of good news. It is 8:24. Joe Shaka next with your up-to-date weather forecast.
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6: Morning showers today, then afternoon isolated thunderstorms, highs 75 to 78. Mostly cloudy tonight, lows 55 to 58. Cloudy tomorrow with isolated showers, highs 74 to 77. Mostly cloudy Sunday, highs 79 to 82. And partly sunny Monday, highs 82 to 85. I'm meteorologist Joe Shaka from the WKBK Weather Center.
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7: 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A look at the science behind that weather proverb is next from the Old Farmer's Almanac. With more practical tips and useful advice, this is the Old Farmer's Almanac Radio Report for Friday, June 26th, the 177th day of the year. Pop diva Ariana Grande has a birthday, and the first of the Harry Potter novels was published in the UK on this day in 1977. An old weather proverb says you can predict rain by watching the leaves of silver maple trees. When they turn over, rain is on the way. As it turns out, there's science to back that up. Cold fronts that bring rain also cause a shift in winds. The unsettled winds flip the leaves to reveal their underside. Maples are most reliable predictors because their leaves are broader and catch the wind more easily, and their long stems make them especially twistable. Other trees, like poplars, will turn their leaves in response to increased humidity, which also precedes rainfall. There's your Old Farmer's Almanac Radio Report. 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
14: Good morning. A coalition of 40 New Hampshire organizations is urging Governor Kelly Ayotte to veto a bill that would allow some landlords to require an extra month's rent up front from certain tenants. Reporting from the Union Leader says their groups include advocates for veterans, seniors, domestic violence survivors, and people with disabilities. Opponents argue the measure would make housing even less affordable, while supporters say it could help some renters who might otherwise be denied a lease. The bill has not yet reached the governor's desk, who will have the final say once it does. The U.S. House has approved a bipartisan package of small business bills, led in part by New Hampshire Congresswoman Maggie Goodlander. The measures would tighten conflict of interest rules for small business administration loans, improve oversight of federal disaster loan funding, and increase coordination between federal antitrust regulators and the SBA to address concerns from small businesses. The legislation now moves to the Senate for consideration. Now, let's get top and world national news from ABC News.
15: ABC News, I'm Sherry Preston. Help is on the way for Venezuela, where this week's pair of earthquakes left survivors describing the streets of Caracas as looking like something out of a horror movie.
16: An international aid effort is mobilizing. The U.S. military and State Department sending support. And in Miami, volunteers with the Global Empowerment Mission are packing up relief supplies.
15: ABC's Victor Oquendo, the death toll has just risen to 589 people. However, that number is expected to rise further as tens of thousands are still missing. Thursday's Supreme Court decision leaving thousands of immigrants wondering what's next for them. The court in a 6-3 ruling clearing the way for the Trump administration to strip legal protections from Haitians and Syrians who fled their countries following wars or natural disasters. President Trump says the Strait of Hormuz is open. However, overnight, Iranian drones struck a ship traveling through the waterway, damaging its bridge. This is ABC News.
5: 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Here's Kelsey Johnson.
14: The city of Keene is bringing back the popular WOW program next month.
17: WOW stands for Ward Optimization Weeks. It is a program the city has designed to equitably distribute maintenance and infrastructure improvements across the city's 5 wards. Each week from July 6th through August 7th, city crews will focus on one ward per week. They'll make fixes and improvements in that ward, things like trimming roadside vegetation, fixing sidewalks, and cleaning up litter and graffiti. WOW kicks off July 6th in Ward 1. Ward 2 work starts July 13th, Ward 3 July 20th, Ward 4 July 27th, and Ward 5 August 3rd. If you have something in your neighborhood you'd like to get on the WOW Fix-It list, you can let the city know on the C-Click Fix app or call 603-352-6550. 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
20: I'm Nicole Murray with Your Money Now. Prediction market platform Polymarket said on CNBC that its annualized revenue is now well above $1 billion. It comes 6 weeks after the company lifted the waitlist for access to its U.S. exchange and as its international platform sees huge volume growth thanks to the FIFA World Cup. Airwallex has raised $320 million in a Series H round at an $11 billion valuation. The fintech seeks to accelerate its push into AI-driven autonomous finance. Airwallex has faced growing scrutiny over its ties to China amid broader anxiety over how the company handles critical data. Two Federal Reserve officials have indicated some optimism on inflation, though neither indicated a likelihood that interest rates will change anytime soon. Chicago Federal Reserve President

0: And Austin Goolsbee said on CNBC that inflation is still trending the wrong way. A little later in the afternoon, New York Fed President John Williams said he expects inflation readings to start trending lower. Futures have dropped this morning. NASDAQ futures still down by more than 300 points. That's your money now.
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8: Caleb Durbin broke a tie with a two-run homer in the fifth, and Boston went on to beat the Yankees 6-3 Thursday night. Boston starter worked six solid innings, allowing just two runs with a season-high strikeout total, while the bullpen shut things down late and the closer locked in his 15th save after bouncing back from recent losses. The Red Sox offense added timely RBI production throughout the lineup, and the win marked their first at Fenway this season against New York. Late heartbreak for the United States men's team in Los Angeles, falling 3-2 to Turkey on a stoppage time winner in the 98th minute. The U.S. saw goals from a rotated squad, including an early opener, but couldn't hold on despite a strong response after halftime and a brief lead swing. And the Keene Swamp Bats are on the road tonight, taking on the Vermont Mountaineers at 6:30.
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9: Morning showers today, then afternoon isolated thunderstorms, highs 75 to 78. Mostly cloudy tonight, lows 55 to 58. Cloudy tomorrow with isolated showers, highs 74 to 77. Mostly cloudy Sunday, highs 79 to 82. And partly sunny Monday, highs 82 to 85. I'm meteorologist Joe Shaka from the WKBK Weather Center.
8: It's 64 degrees outside our West Keene studios at 636. 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
1: Almost every night. King Harvest, Dancing in the Moonlight. Sean Patrick with you on this kind of dreary Friday morning, but it's Friday. That's the good news. More good news there weather-wise is just scattered localized showers today. Some thunderstorms in the offing today. Tomorrow, some very isolated showers, so you might see a little rain here and there tomorrow, but nothing significant. We got a good weekend coming. We need whatever we get right now. I know there were some heavy downpours very, very early this morning. Couple of conflicting stories here I find interesting. Vermont is set to become the first state in the United States to ban something called paraquat, a commonly used herbicide that experts say is linked to Parkinson's disease. The ban, effective in November, has been praised by advocates who hope other states will follow. Some farmers worry about the impact on profits now that a valuable tool will no longer be an option for their operations. Despite its popularity, paraquat is banned in many countries due to its dangers. The Vermont ban is significant, a significant victory for those living with Parkinson's, a neurological disease that robs people of control over their movements. The Michael J. Fox Foundation, I believe, was involved in this. This comes at the same time, so they're banning that particular commonly used herbicide. The Supreme Court, meanwhile, I think these stories are kind of, in a way, vaguely related. Oh, I got a spider friend in here. He's good where he is. I've developed a better relationship with spiders of yet, but still when you see him kind of crawling around, it's like, ah, it's a spider. He's good. He's doing his job. He doesn't care about me. The Supreme Court this week sided with the maker of Roundup Weed Killer, blocking thousands of queued-up lawsuits alleging that it failed to warn users that the product could cause cancer. The decision Thursday, a victory for the Trump administration. It could complicate relations with allies who want to limit pesticide use. Now, the court ruled disputes the cancer claims, but they've set aside billions of dollars to settle cases. Bayer

the decision Thursday. They handed down a handful of decisions on Thursday, yesterday. The court's latest ruling backing Second Amendment rights, President Donald Trump's Republican administration opposed the law, arguing that Hawaii had violated gun rights by effectively banning them from a wide range of places generally open to the public. Hawaii, on the other hand, said the 2023 measure was aimed at protecting the rights of property owners. The decision does not stop businesses from taking their own steps to ban guns on their property. So business owners still have the right to do that, but it's not a blanket law there, as I understand it. Is that all I had on the Supreme Court? I think it was. Touching on business news here on this Friday morning, House lawmakers are set to question billionaire investor Leon Black as part of their investigation into Jeffrey Epstein and the powerful people around him. Black was formerly the chief executive officer of Apollo Global Management and paid Epstein $158 million from 2012 to 2017 for tax and estate planning services. That's according to a 2021 review commissioned by Apollo. Black stepped down from Apollo in 2021 amid fallout over his ties to Epstein with his closed-door deposition Friday morning. This morning, Black will become the latest high-profile figure to appear before the House Oversight Committee. And like everything else surrounding Epstein, it's like we'll have to wait before we see any of the testimony. And when we see it, it will be redacted because apparently we are children and they are adults. A former Meta executive whose memoir called Careless People, she was an executive with Meta, of course, the parent company of Facebook and Instagram, provides an explosive insider account of her time at the social media giant. And she sued the company for attempting to, quote, silence her. Or is this just publicity for her book called Careless People? Available now on Amazon and retailers near you. The lawsuit was filed in federal court in Northern California yesterday. It claims the tech giant's private arbitration order preventing her from speaking out about the company or promoting her best-selling book is invalid. It also argues that the severance agreement she signed when she left Meta was done under distress. Interesting? Yeah, I think it is kind of interesting, but it depends on how deep you want to dig into something like that. Wall Street pointed toward losses before the opening bell as volatility continued for chip makers and other companies heavily invested in artificial intelligence. So volatile, any kind of investment in AI right now. It's what's driving the market, but you got to wonder. Futures for the S&P 500 lost 0.6% early today. Futures for the Dow Jones Industrial Average edged 0.2% lower. NASDAQ futures tumbled another 1.4% and are on track for a more than 5% loss this week. In pre-market trading Friday, Micron fell 5%, Intel down 3.6%. Broadcom, Qualcomm both retreated close to 2%. Oil prices drifted even closer to their levels leading up to the U.S. and Iran war. It says the U.S. and Israel's war with Iran. When was the last time we referred to that war as the U.S. and Israel's war with Iran? It's like Israel has fallen off the reportage map there, and I think President Trump has made clear that he's kind of done with their concerns and more focused on his concerns. U.S. benchmark crude oil lost $1.62. It's down to $70.30 a barrel as we speak, or as this report, which came out at about 8:20 this morning. So this is very, very fresh news. The Federal Reserve's preferred inflation gauge rose to a new three-year high in May as gas prices peaked, a sign rising costs could pose political problems for the president as midterm elections near. The increase largely driven by more expensive gas as well as pricier semiconductors and other computer equipment that are in high demand for the AI build-out is the word they're using, the AI build-out. Rising prices have caused the inflation fighters at the Federal Reserve to keep their key rates unchanged. A reversal from January when they had penciled in a couple of cuts. Some economists forecast the central bank could lift rates this year instead. And again, that remains to be seen. What else did I want to share with you here? One final story here out of the news brief. Apple Thursday announced an increase in prices for Macs and iPads. And they can pretty much get what they ask for them, right? Citing a memory chip shortage brought on by the

0: The artificial intelligence boom. This is such a foreign language to me. The Cupertino, California company called the demand spike a, quote, unprecedented challenge for the consumer electronics industry. The new entry-level MacBook Neo will now cost $699. That's up from $599. So that's a full $100 bump. The 512-gigabyte MacBook Air now costs $1,299. That's up from $1,099. The 1-terabyte MacBook Pro is $2,000, up from $1,700, and the bigger one is up from there. So when you talk about price increases here, we're talking about legitimate price increases here. The weather is next. 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
2: Morning showers today, then afternoon isolated thunderstorms, highs 75 to 78. Mostly cloudy tonight, lows 55 to 58. Cloudy tomorrow with isolated showers, highs 74 to 77. Mostly cloudy Sunday, highs 79 to 82. And partly sunny Monday, highs 82 to 85. I'm meteorologist Joe Shaka from the WKBK Weather Center.
0: Hey, it's 63 degrees outside our West Keene studios right now with that persistent chance of thunderstorms out there this morning, some storms rolling through this afternoon. Joe Shaka did assure me and by extension you and directly to you if you were listening that we have no severe thunderstorms in the forecast today. So these things should blow over with relative ease today and not do any real damage. Healthcare fraud, it's a big deal. Hundreds have been charged in, all over the country, including a handful here in New Hampshire, with healthcare fraud as part of an effort by the DOJ, and some of the suspects, again, live right here in New Hampshire. Four facing criminal charges ranging from fraud to stolen identities. This is freaky stuff. Fructoso de Jesus Gomez Agudeo, quite a name, 76 years old, Nashua, charged with wire fraud, accused of stealing another person's identity. 48-year-old Kaka, a name like Kaka, you know, Kaka Benedeliani, and Goga Daniela, 31 years old, both from the country of Georgia. They were charged with conspiracy to commit money laundering by submitting fraudulent claims to Medicare. And there's more. If you start getting things at home, here's a takeaway from the story. This is a WMUR-TV story, by the way, that you didn't order. This is U.S. Attorney Aaron Krieg in a direct quote. Quote, if you feel uncomfortable, you're getting things that you didn't order, you're getting unusual billing, you may want to flag it for law enforcement because it could be part of a larger medical scheme. The U.S. Attorney's Office said the people who were charged could face up to decades in prison and very large fines. And they're out there. Scammers out there everywhere, whether it's in the health industry, healthcare industry, or just, you know, dealing with your finances or calling your cell phone or, you know, calling your phone and bugging us. It's remarkable. Every day. Personally, I deflect things. Here at work, it's a constant battle to keep that shield up and keep it strong. And I would imagine you're in the same boat. You have to pay attention. It is 8:48, Sean Patrick on WKBK. I'm here for Dan Mitchell. Coming up 9 o'clock hour, it's your open mic program. 10 o'clock this morning from 10 till noon, the John McGauley Show right here on WKBK. 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

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Money.

0: What I Want. Barrett Strong. Fantastic stuff. It's 8:53, Sean Patrick, in for Dan Mitchell on this Friday morning. It's funny, I have a whole series of stories here that were focused on business. And then I have a whole series of stories focused on technology and how much of that is a crossover now. Technology is huge business, huge, huge, huge business, right? Kind of really driving the economy of the entire world right now. AI is, again, driving tech. I'm going to share one little good news tech story here and maybe get some more tech in after our Monadnock moment for the day. I cut one off, I know, on Wednesday here, and I don't want to do that again, so I'm going to squeeze it in before the top of the hour. But is this an example of good technology? I think it is. As Greece braces for another blistering wildfire season, a new line of defense is taking shape in Earth's orbit. A group of satellites, a group of suitcase-sized satellites, will alert the first signs of fire. A pioneering system, it could save lives. It could protect communities. It could advance Europe's drive for technological independence. Planners across Europe envision applying an emerging satellite architecture far beyond fire detection. Future systems likely to support border surveillance, heat wave planning, and defense on a continent rattled by Russia's war in Ukraine and strained transatlantic ties. So you sell it as a way to predict and deal with fires before they hit, and then you start talking about border things, and then you realize they're, well, like all those other things up in space, they're looking at us. It's 8:55 now, 5 minutes before 9 o'clock. Again, your open mic program at 9 o'clock. Coming up, do I have my Monadnock moment? I do indeed. Monadnock moment for today, Walpole Springs. Here is Alan Rumroll.
1: Moment number 583, Walpole's Abenaki Mineral Springs. A large hotel known as the Island House was built in Bellows Falls, Vermont in 1851. Recently constructed rail lines radiated out in four directions from the village, and Colonel Roswell Shortliff, owner of the new hotel, planned to cater to the passengers on the railroad lines by offering them a fashionable resort to spend a night, a week, or a month. The hotel was a success and became one of the leading summer hotels in New England, drawing visitors from as far away as the Deep South. At about the same time that the hotel opened, Algernon Baxter of Bellows Falls purchased a mineral spring in Walpole, located on the road leading from Walpole Village to the village of North Walpole, with Bellows Falls across the Connecticut River. Saratoga Springs and other fashionable spas were very popular at the time, and Baxter wanted to take advantage of this lucrative craze. He developed the spring so that visitors to the Island House could partake of the curative power of the mineral water, while also enjoying a day of popular entertainment. He named the spring Abenaki Mineral Springs because of local stories that Native Americans had made use of the water for curative purposes. Baxter had the water tested by A.A. Hayes, the state assayer for Massachusetts. Hayes' report listed the levels of iron, lime, sodium, silica, and sulfate of soda in the water. He reported that the water contained protoxide salts of iron that were used in medicine, and stated his belief that the water at the Abenaki Spring would be found to be valuable as medicinal water. Owner Baxter walled in the spring, creating a large reservoir, above which he built a pavilion for the benefit of customers. The water was piped to a large granite fountain for drinking. It was also bottled and sold in bulk. The water was also piped into a nearby building where patrons could immerse themselves in the healthful liquid in bathtubs or showers. Another building contained a bowling alley and lunchrooms, another a dance pavilion. Carriages were run between the hotel and the spring every 2 hours during the summer season. The buildings were of Gothic architectural style, and the grounds were artistically designed with walking trails and swings. Like the hotel, the mineral spring was a success. Many thousands of customers visited Abenaki Springs to partake of the water, to enjoy the other activities offered, and to be seen by other fashionable guests. The spring and its grounds were a very popular tourist destination for about a decade. However, the start of the Civil War in 1861 had a major negative impact on tourism in the region. Business at the Island House Hotel declined drastically. Perhaps most importantly, Visitors from the southern states stopped flocking to the minerals resorts of the north. When tourists stopped coming, the structures at the spring rapidly fell into decay. The last of the Gothic-style buildings disappeared in about 1870. Within a few years, there was almost no physical evidence of the popular and fashionable Abenaki mineral springs that had drawn so many thousands of visitors to the town of Walpole.
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0: For Dan Mitchell, another hour to go before John McGauley takes over the airwaves here at WKBK. Is it me, or are they pronouncing Turkey-A now? Turkey-A on the sports reports, and because of the World Cup, is this why? I mean, I never quite adjusted to Kiev being Kiev. I mean, I adopted that one, but do we have to adopt the pronunciation change when somebody says we're saying this now instead of that? And is it now Chicken Kiev, or is it always going to be Chicken Kiev? I ask as a foodie. Good morning. It's 9 o'clock. You're on WKBK.
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2: From ABC News. I'm Sherry Preston. Aid is on the way from the United States to Venezuela as crews continue searching through collapsed buildings, looking for any survivors from the devastating twin earthquakes this week.
3: Emergency crews digging through mountains of concrete and twisted metal. Crowds cheering as people are freed from the rubble. Four-year-old Adrian carried to safety. Venezuelan TV showing three more children covered in dust pulled out alive. This woman saying she held onto a doorframe during the quake and watched her friend disappear.
2: ABC's Victor Oquendo, at least 589 people have been confirmed killed and more than 4,000 injured, tens of thousands believed still trapped. Iran striking a ship passing through the Strait of Hormuz, even though President Trump said just last night the strait was fully open. ABC's Rachel Scott's at the White House.
4: This is a clear escalation, and it's unclear this morning how this is going to impact the ongoing negotiations on making a longer-term deal to end this war. We are told that Iranian forces launched a drone strike on a cargo ship that was passing in the Strait of Hormuz. The strike stopped traffic in the strait. Oil prices jumping after the attack, but have fallen below $70 a barrel this morning. All of it, though, contradicting the president, who just hours earlier and later claimed that the strait was open as he praised the talks.
2: In a 6-3 ruling yesterday, the Supreme Court paved the way for the deportation of thousands of Haitian and Syrian immigrants as it ends their temporary protected status. The court has not ruled on birthright citizenship, which President Trump signed an executive order to end. His Deputy Chief of Staff Stephen Miller saying,
5: obviously the right and correct way to end birthright citizenship is for the Supreme Court to rule what the 14th Amendment clearly and correctly means. But one way or another, this nation has to end birthright citizenship.
2: President Trump's former National Security Advisor John Bolton expected to appear in federal court today pleading guilty to mishandling classified information. This is ABC News.
6: That'll be $84.52.
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2: Parts of Europe continue sweltering. That extreme heat and humidity is headed east now to Switzerland, Germany, Austria, and elsewhere. In London, bus drivers have been battling heat fatigue, and this store owner, Arun Raj, is facing melted inventory.
11: We had like at least 400 to 500 pounds worth of chocolates were thrown away. Yeah. And for a small shopkeeper, it is a big money.
2: Dozens of people have drowned trying to cool off. Wildfires in the western U.S., including in Utah, where extreme fire risk has triggered a statewide ban on fireworks for the nation's 250th birthday this Independence Day.
12: As crews in the air and on the ground fight the flames, some homeowners have taken matters into their own hands.
13: I just wanted to save my house.
12: Ray Dean has lived in Eureka, Utah for 80 years and used a garden hose to fight the flames approaching his home, and he won.
13: I'm feeling good. I'm thankful.
12: Meanwhile, the Cottonwood Fire in southern Utah has destroyed hundreds of cabins, condominiums, and a large part of Eagle Point Resort. Jim Ryan, ABC News.
2: 4th of July travel is already underway, with record numbers of people expected to travel. America American Airlines projecting more than 8 million

0: Flyers, United anticipating 6 million, AAA estimating more than 72 million people will be on the roads through July 5th. Nearly 700,000 bags of potato chips have been recalled due to salmonella. The chips in question, Utz-owned potato chip Zaps and Dirty brand. Sherry Preston, ABC News.
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3: 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The Keene Finance Organization and Personnel Committee is advancing several proposals aimed at expanding local property tax relief while also addressing a projected fire department budget shortfall. Committee members backed increases to tax exemptions for elderly, disabled, deaf, and blind residents, along with higher income and asset limits tied to the city's ongoing property reevaluation. They also supported larger tax credits for veterans and are considering additional benefits. Meanwhile, the fire department is projected to finish the fiscal year over budget, largely due to overtime costs needed to maintain staffing. City officials say they'll look for savings elsewhere in the municipal budget before the fiscal year closes. More information is available at mykeennow.com. The EPA is awarding nearly $7 million in brownfield grant to help assess and clean up contaminated sites across New Hampshire, including funding tied to redevelopment projects in Keene and Jaffrey. The Monadnock Economic Development Corporation received $500,000 in supplemental funding for its brownfields loan program. The funding will support cleanup and redevelopment work, including the Optical Avenue Industrial Park in Keene and the former WW Cross Company site in Jaffrey. The goal is to help turn underused and contaminated properties into safe, productive spaces for housing, businesses, and community development. The town of Marlboro is celebrating the semi-quincentennial this weekend with a full slate of townwide events on Saturday. The day kicks off at 9 a.m. with a Mad Dash 5K race, followed by an arts festival and townwide yard sale running from 9 to 4. The library will host the Rogers Rangers live encampment from 10 to 4, and the Marlboro School alumni reunion will be held at the community house from 11 to 2. WKBK News Time is 9:07.
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3: The U.S. stock market drifted to a mixed close on Thursday after several AI stocks veered back up the roller coaster, while Apple products dropped after hiking prices on many of its products. The S&P 500 lost about 0.7 of a point and will open at 7,357. The Dow Jones Industrial Average climbed 71 points and begins trading this morning at 51,920. And the NASDAQ fell 118 points and opens at 25,358.
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3: Caleb Durbin broke a tie with a two-run homer in the fifth, and Boston went on to beat the Yankees 6-3 Thursday night. Boston starter worked six solid innings, allowing just two runs with a season-high strikeout total, while the bullpen shut things down late and the closer locked in his 15th save after bouncing back from recent losses. The Red Sox offense added timely RBI production throughout the lineup, and the win marked their first at Fenway this season against New York. Late heartbreak for the United States men's team in Los Angeles, falling 3-2 to Turkey on a stoppage time winner in the 98th minute. The U.S. saw goals from a rotated squad, including an early opener, but couldn't hold on despite a strong response after halftime and a brief lead swing. And the Keene Swamp Bats are on the road tonight, taking on the Vermont Mountaineers at 6:30.
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0: Morning showers today, then afternoon isolated thunderstorms, highs 75 to 78. Mostly cloudy tonight, lows 55 to 58. Cloudy tomorrow with isolated showers, highs 74 to 77. Mostly cloudy Sunday, highs 79 to 82. And partly sunny Monday, highs 82 to 85. I'm meteorologist Joe Shaka from the WKBK Weather Center.
3: It's 63 degrees outside our West Keene studios at 910 in the WKBK News Center. I'm Kelsey Johnson.

0: it's time for WKBK's Open Mic Program. To call, dial 603-357-1290. Let the folks in the Monadnock region know what's on your mind. Filling in for Dan Mitchell today, here's Sean Patrick.
1: So if you unwrap a piece of hard candy and you're about to pop it in your mouth and you drop it on the floor, you throw it away, right? Or do you go to the sink and you wash it off and then you eat it? Because it's the flavor that you want and you know there's no more in the candy dish. That's what I did. Talk to me in an hour. So see how I drive my wife crazy at home by eating. The 3 second rule. Is it the 3 second rule, the 5 second rule when you drop something on the floor? At home, it's a little different than in a hallway in a workplace, but I will survive. It's 9:11. I'm Sean Patrick with you for the next hour. This is your open mic program. You want to call 603-357-1290 is the number. And that's the number that applies when John McGauley gets here at 10 o'clock as well and carries you through to the noon hour today. It's Friday and we get 3 straight hours of local talk right here on WKBK. An important service, I think, here in this neck of the woods. Sean in for Dan this morning. Dan will be back in place next week from start to finish. You know, the good Lord will and the creek don't rise and all that. A local story. I kind of touched on this yesterday and hadn't read all the way through it. And it's worth mentioning again. It's rare that case of domestic violence becomes news. It's not necessarily, it's a domestic violence might, again, if the police have to intervene. But it's like just a domestic situation, normally not newsworthy. It's like, again, I hate to equate it with this, but it's like a suicide. If you just have a local suicide, it doesn't rise to the level of newsworthiness unless there's certain things involved, you know, unless there's bullying involved, unless there's something that makes it rise above a private matter. This story out of Charlestown. Certainly rose above and for obvious reasons. This was on June 24th. So that was Wednesday, just a few days ago. Charlestown Dispatch got a 911 transfer call advising of a lady screaming on Arbor Way in Charlestown. A vehicle was seen leaving the area. An officer responded and found a vehicle stopped on Main Street. The officer found two subjects with the vehicle. The female advised that she had fallen out of the car while it was moving. That's what she told them. Further investigation found that the female was the person screaming on Arbor Way. She had been forced into a vehicle by her former boyfriend. She didn't fall out of the vehicle. She jumped out. And I'm just reading verbatim on a report from the Charlestown Police Department that was shared on SWNH, the Facebook page, Southwestern New Hampshire. They cover a wide swath of the region here. Release goes on to say they had recently broken up after a long relationship. The victim was moving out of the country for a job. When the officer patted down the boyfriend, who was identified as 29-year-old Joseph Rodriguez of Charlestown, he was found to be in possession of a loaded handgun. Rodriguez was charged with domestic violence kidnapping. It's a felony. He was arraigned in Sullivan Superior Court and ordered held in custody, which is where I would have to assume he still is right now. So I kind of touched on that story yesterday, and I was kind of backing out of it as I was trying to just share it with you because I'm thinking this is a domestic violence. Why am I sharing this? I think it's worth sharing. It's the kind of thing, if you see it, if you hear it, report it. Because somebody's life really could be at stake. I mean, that could have been a lot worse than already a very bad situation. Domestic violence kidnapping, a felony. I think anytime the word kidnapping comes in, anytime you force someone to be somewhere and do something they do not want to do, right? I'm not sure what the true definition of kidnapping would be. But violent kidnapping, again,

0: It can be, you know, people closest to you who do these horrible and kind of brutal things. I turn my attention to the weather briefly. Again, Joe Sciacca assured us that there is no really severe weather in the forecast, and he gave the weekend an 8, I think a generous 8, because it's going to be cloudy, but certainly not a 10. We don't have all that sunshine like we did last weekend. But it's not bad. And the showers today, even not bad. Scattered showers. I feel like it's brightened up a little bit out there. Still a chance of thunderstorms passing through today, but it's not a washout by any stretch of the imagination. And tomorrow, isolated showers. And I asked him yesterday to share with me the difference between scattered showers and isolated showers. And I think the answer, if I can relay it more than 24 hours later, is that scattered showers are, we're going to see showers off and on here and there. Isolated showers are just a little pop-up shower, maybe in your neighborhood, but not a couple of neighborhoods over, and a lesser chance, and it's not a guarantee that anybody in particular is going to get showers. And easier way to say it, isolated showers, and that's tomorrow and then Sunday. Pretty fantastic. We're talking about a drought still in New Hampshire. And I asked Joe to clarify that for me, and it seems like the drought conditions are worse the further east you go, which to me, again, not being a meteorologist, feels a little counterintuitive. It's like, because being a simpleton, for me, it's like, well, you're getting closer to the water. It can't be as dry over here, but it can be dry right up to the the coast, right up to the coast of the Atlantic. So it gets worse over there. And it's pretty bad here as well. So we're in drought conditions, slow improvement. Haley LaPointe has a story on WMUR. She's probably shared it on the broadcast news, and I found it on their website this morning, that there's slow improvement. And then elsewhere on WMUR, there's a story about farmers in a strawberry farmer in Litchfield who says they've got too much rain, and it's ruined the crop. Or it's harmed the seasonal crop, their strawberries. McQuesten Farm, Litchfield, has operated for 283 years. They've been at it for a while. Longer than this country has been in existence. Usually offers strawberry picking for several weeks in early summer, around the time frame of Father's Day through the 4th of July. This year, a different story. Thursday marked the end of the shortest picking season. In the 32 years, the farm has grown the crop. So the farm's been there for 283 years. Strawberry thing has been going on for 32 years. Despite a recent reversal in the state's drought, the Drought Monitor map released Thursday showed the area classified as in severe drought in southeastern New Hampshire, shrunk slightly after recent rainfall. Weather experts say, again, surface conditions have seen a noticeable improvement compared to last fall. The recovery process for ground precipitation recharging can take months, sometimes even years. Sarah Jameson, hydrologist with the National Weather Service in Gray, Maine, she pointed out that the worst drought conditions overlap with where the most people live in the state. She said, quote, our current highest drought conditions happen to be in southern New Hampshire, where the majority of the population is. So we have a much higher water demand. She added, the surface improvements don't tell the whole story, and that flooding and drought can exist simultaneously. Yay, we get the worst of both worlds. We've seen great improvement again, she has said. The surface abundance is what cut McQuesten's strawberry season short. Matt McQuesten, who operates the family farm, he points to both cold temperatures and heavy rain as responsible for this year's weak crop. And again, he said it's probably the shortest season we ever had, only picking 10 days. They usually try to go to 20 to 22 days on the strawberries. Problem started before the rain arrived, and it is what it is. We have strawberries on my property this year, and strawberries that I think my wife planted in a raised bed a couple years ago and then said forget about it. I don't think she had success with it. And then they just sprung up outside of that raised bed where they kind of reseeded themselves, and we had a bumper crop of little strawberries. The only disappointment was, now, I don't know if it's because my wife does organic gardening or if it's because it's just this variety of like ground strawberries. They were very bland. It didn't have that real. They were beautiful. They were beautiful, smallish strawberries about the size of a large marble, right? I mean, a decent sized little strawberry, not a big, robust strawberry, and not those little tiny wild ones that you see around. But the flavor was kind of, yeah, all right. It mixed well in a fruit salad. We had some local but store-bought blueberries and blackberries, and we had those little strawberries in there with a little watermelon, a little green grapes, and all kinds of wonderful fruit. My mouth's watering thinking about it. I don't reach for fruit as often as I should, but when there is a fruit salad made, and I actually made this because my wife was working diligently on a pasta salad. I said, I'll make a fruit salad. When it's made and it's in the fridge, I eat it. But if there's work involved in a fruit, to me, it's not worth it. If there's work involved in cooking a steak and some asparagus and a potato to go with that steak, I'm all in. If it's something that involves that, you know, that active sauteing and working, I love doing that. But fruit, grabbing a piece of fruit and having to do anything in particular other than, say, washing an apple, I don't reach for it. But it's a great time of the year to reach for fruit. And we're not at peak level on the stone fruits yet, are we? On like peaches and apricots and nectarines and plums. That should peak soon. And I've bought cherries a couple of times because I made a cherry blueberry pie a couple of weeks ago for we went to a friend's house in Richmond. And everybody raved about the pie. I didn't like it as much as everybody else. Maybe it's because I made it and I saw all the real flaws in it, but it was making the filling. I bought the crust. I mean, it's just a bought crust. But making that filling was a lot of fun. But the whole point, getting back to where I started, was cherries. They're not there again. The flavor is just kind of not there yet. Or maybe it's me. And when you load it up into and you create a pie filling out of fresh strawberries, a little bit of sugar goes a long way, and it really brightens them up, brightens the flavor up. And here's another thing, too. If you have strawberries, one of the things, you talk about a fruit that I don't like to eat because it leaves a mess, is cherries. When you pull them out, you either got to have a secondary bowl with you to spit those pits in, or you got to stand over. I can't tell you how many times I stand over the counter or right next to the trash can, you know, with your foot on the trash can, just spitting cherry pits as you eat, especially when they're good. You do that. But I looked online because I'm making a cherry pie filling. I didn't want to buy a can of filling and stuff. That's a big cheat. That's kind of meh. And you know it's heavily processed food. You take a bottle. I found this online. It said, how do I pit a cherry? What's the easiest way to pit a cherry? And it said, get a bottle with a small neck like a Coke bottle or a beer bottle. Or what I wound up using was a little maple syrup bottle that we happen to have around. A little big. I mean, it had a small opening, the shape of a maple leaf. And it says, use a chopstick if you have one. I didn't have a chopstick, but I had like a little wooden spoon that was a half spoon. And I fought with that for a little while, and it kind of worked. But then I found we have some firm plastic straws in one of our drawers. I don't know how it wound up there for maybe a coffee or a boba tea or something that my daughter might have brought over, or we just happen to have them. That little firm straw going through the cherry, it was delightful. It was a joy to be able to pit. I've never in my life pitted cherries and been like, wow, this works. And I wound up doing it again. After that pie, I wound up doing it again for the fruit salad because I'm like, I have found a new skill, and it's pretty easy to do, and it is, again, it's rewarding. We have butcher block counters on the majority of our kitchen now that we had installed a couple years back that we have not finished. I oil them on occasion to keep them from drying out, but they will stain. So if you're doing it on that counter, cover them up with whatever you can cover them up with. And then the other part of our counter, we bought some, we have some quartz there that cost a ridiculous amount of money. I'm trying to remember what that little like 8-foot section of counter that we had in quartz was, like $2,000. I mean, if I remember correctly, it was stupid money for this one piece of quartz. It's very pretty. And then there's a one corner, just a little tiny corner, about the size of a deck of cards, if that, that edges around the corner as you head toward the next room in my house. And the company that came in and cut the quartz said, okay, we'll do this, we'll do that. And that'll cost $75 for them to make that little extra cut out of the corner. Okay. All right. Some people make money better than I do, you know, when you get into stuff like that. Now, I understand because they're cutting material, that if you cut a little tiny notch out of a piece of material like that, you're also wasting a lot of other material, maybe. The depth of my ignorance never ceases to amaze me. It's hot in Europe. It's been absolutely brutal in Europe. I just can't imagine 100-degree days in early June where they're never near this. Where the worst days are usually in the dog days of summer in August. The record-breaking heat scorching Europe night and day this month would not have been possible without climate change, according to a new study. The World Weather Attribution Rapid Study released today, found that the heat would have been virtually impossible just 5 decades ago. It's 200 times more likely than 20 years ago. Millions of people in France, Italy, Spain, the United Kingdom, elsewhere in Europe are experiencing extreme temperatures and humidity this week associated with a heat dome. Just kind of locks in the temperatures, and hovers. Daytime temps have topped 104 degrees Fahrenheit because that's one of their standard measures, right? 40 degrees Celsius in many places. High nighttime temperatures have also made it harder to cool down and recover. I'm glad we're here. We're getting a little of that. And Joe Shaka said when they get it there in Europe, it tends to somehow migrate to the northeast about a week or two later. And don't quote me on that, but that's what Joe said yesterday in essence. A short time after this kind of heat hits that part of the world, it comes over and it hits here. It might not be exactly the same weather pattern following. It's not like the storms and the events that crawl this way from the West Coast, but it's a meteorological phenomenon. What else do I have for you now? And what am I reading from? I'm in a news summary printout that I gave myself a little earlier today. Couple of things. Here's different states, different politics in different states. These both bleed into politics, I think, these stories. The Texas Board of Education set to vote on a required reading list for more than 5 million public school students that includes stories and passages from the Bible. Texas has been at the forefront of conservative efforts to incorporate religion into schools. And I should you take that, incorporate religion, to incorporate Christianity into schools and perhaps even particular denominations of Christianity and ways of coming at Christianity. The Republican-controlled Texas State Board of Education gave preliminary approval to the list this week. It'll vote on Friday, on today. Today they will vote. Critics say the reading list lacks diversity. It blurs the separation of church and state. Ding, ding, ding, ding, ding. There's that. And leaves teachers and students little room to decide what they want to read. Others welcome the inclusion of religious texts focused on Christianity in public schools. Now, in California, Californians will vote in November on a controversial proposal to impose a one-time tax on billionaires to help fund federal funding cuts to health care for low-income people. A major labor union has announced it's moving forward with this proposal despite staunch pushback from a wide swath of critics. That includes Democratic Governor Gavin Newsom. He's a critic. Opponents of the measure say it will push billionaires out of the state. It would be a problem because they contribute so much income tax revenue to California. The ballot fight could become one of the costliest in the state. They contribute so much income tax revenue to California by the people they employ. That line begs an awful lot of explanation because they're not paying income tax, right? Unless they're getting a $100 million paycheck bigger than my mind to tackle something like that. But isn't I think interesting that California is looking to, you could call that because it's become a catch word and it is what it is. It's democratic socialism. It's a little different than just socialism, but it's the word they use. And it is a socialistic trend to tax and give, you know, and give to the other guys. So Robin Hood-esque, kind of, sort of, steal from the rich, give to the poor. I don't know if they're stealing. Sports. I'm so happy to be able to talk sports. I had such a good time yesterday talking to Kevin Watterson, the president of the Keene Swamp Bats. They split a doubleheader yesterday at Alumni Field in Keene. They're off to Montpelier, I believe, today. I'll share a little bit about them. Going to talk a little bit about the Red Sox, and I'm going to come into a landing today and land today's show in the world of sports and maybe a goofy story or two as well. It's 9:30, a little business to take care of. I'll be back. Sean Patrick in for Dan Mitchell. This is WKBK, AM 1290, FM 94.1, MyKeeneNow.com, your open mic program.
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11: Morning showers today, then afternoon isolated thunderstorms, highs 75 to 78. Mostly cloudy tonight, lows 55 to 58. Cloudy tomorrow with isolated showers, highs 74 to 77. Mostly cloudy Sunday, highs 79 to 82. And partly sunny Monday, highs 82 to 85. I'm meteorologist Joe Shaka from the WKBK Weather Center.
0: And right now we're still looking at a chance of showers and thunderstorms outside our window here, and really no breaks of sun today, some breaks of sun tomorrow with isolated showers possible as well. I'm looking to bring up the temperature, but my phone just rebooted.

And my computer screen locked up, which would require a dance to get my my password back in there again. Here we go. The temperature right now outside our West Keene studios is 65 degrees. And again, a continued chance of thunderstorms. In fact, they say thunderstorms are likely. And that likelihood goes down for a bit and then increases again later in the afternoon and evening today. But nothing severe, according to Joe Shaka. When I first moved to this area in 2001, and I had a job in radio, and I remember I was doing talking about something, some kind of probably a holiday event at St. Bernard's Church on Main Street in Keene. And of course, I referred to it as St. Bernard's, like the dog, because it's spelled, I believe, exactly the same way. But it's one of those things where you get the call and you get the correction, and you're like, well, I didn't know. And when I moved back here this time, I know it was probably my first month on the air here doing news with Dan over there, is I referred to the Sohegan as the Sauhegan, because I swear that's the way I remembered my stepdad pronouncing it through the years, and I got defensive, and Dan's like, don't, but you get defensive, you know? You pronounce things the way you know how to pronounce them. Why I bring up the St. Bernard's versus St. Bernard's thing. At the great St. Bernard Pass in the Swiss Alps, St. Bernard dogs walked the same mountain pass their ancestors patrolled for hundreds of years. Down in the valley, Barry Land, a museum dedicated to the iconic dogs, I love St. Bernard's, celebrates its first year since opening last summer in Martigny, Switzerland. Over 130,000 people have visited. It's a nice number. Tourists can watch grooming sessions, use augmented reality to explore the mountain pass, and learn about the dog's history. My in-laws had a St. Bernard cross. Quincy was her name. There was a girl named Quincy. But I rented a little cottage from them in Atascadero, California. And it had a low window in the kitchen. And we'd open that window, my now wife and I, and we would feed Quincy. She'd come up to the back window. It's like our takeout window for Quincy. It's a nice memory. Beautiful dog. The St. Bernards, once famous for mountain rescues, are now too large for those kinds of tasks. Instead, they visit hospitals and schools, continuing their legacy of service and companionship. Perfect. Hospital dog. Why I ate another piece of candy right before I went back on the air, I have no idea. And I apologize for the added sound effects here. So, it's kind of too bad that the World Cup had a game that people, you have to assume, paid hundreds and hundreds and hundreds, in fact, in some cases, thousands of dollars to see yesterday, had an American team that's already moved on to the knockout round and a team from Turkey, or Turkey, as they're saying now, that was not moving forward. You have to play the game. You have to give the people what they paid for. But did they pay for that? Did they pay for a second-tier American team that wasn't supposed to be that good even going into the tournament but are playing really well? As a fan, I probably would have been disappointed, but maybe all the hype was there anyway. Turkey beat the U.S. 3-2 for its only win of the World Cup, and it had zero, exactly zero effect on the outcome of the World Cup. Austin Trusty, Trust with a Y, scored in the third minute. Sebastian Berhalter got a tying goal early in the second half for the Americans that already won the group with victories over Paraguay and Australia. Turkey won in the eighth minute of stoppage time with a gentleman named Can Uzun, who got the ball in the space on the back post and got it to Can Ayhan, who actually scored on the final kick there. So it was a assist from the other one. So kind of a thrilling ending, as Kelsey reported in the news, sports news this morning. But at the same time, it's like, it didn't matter. Kind of like the fact that the Red Sox beat the Yankees last night. It doesn't matter. The only way the Red Sox become relevant again now, and I'm I always pay attention, despite the fact that it's easier to not pay attention this year. I'm disappointed in the team. They've lost me. I know they've lost. It's like I have Mets fans friends. The Mets have lost them as well, because you can't invest. For me, it's the Red Sox being a crazy baseball fan. When they lose, it affects my mood. When they win, it affects my mood. And that's just been the case since I was probably 7 or 8 years old.

punishment. That's what happens this year for the Reds. It's just been bad. That said, Roman Anthony, the guy who really is one of the real future cogs in the Red Sox, hopefully their future history, he hasn't played in a game since May 4th. He has a partially torn ring finger CMC ligament. This one started out as, oh, he just tweaked his wrist a little bit. And it just grew into this extremely rare injury. Has led to a wide range of updates, some positive, some negative. At the end of the day, Boston has been missing him, and it's not going to change anytime in the near future, nor is the story with Garrett Crochet, our best pitcher. Finished second in Cy Young Award voting last year. He's out, and there's no timeline on his return either. Middle of this week, Wednesday, Red Sox interim manager Chad Tracy gave another update, noted that Roman Anthony has not made, quote, any substantive progress. He's not even close. He's just not close to a return. And they've got an earlier story from May. It's just not good. And he missed a good chunk of time last year and finished, was it second or third in Rookie of the Year voting, because he's a truly talented kid. But is he glass? Is he fragile? The last time we had a player who was really fragile, it just seemed like, okay, he's just going to spend most of his time on the disabled list, we gave up on him, and we traded him to the Atlanta Braves for Vaughn Grissom. And Chris Sale, of course, just went back to being the beast that he was before that. Chris Sale, tall, skinny, toothpick of a guy. He's a great pitcher. But with the Red Sox, we thought after we gave him this huge contract, after he helped us to the 2018 World Series championship, we thought, okay, well, you know what? He's done. Let's do him a favor. Let's put him on to another team, and we can shore up our infield by getting this Vaughn Grissom kid, who has some pretty good numbers in a couple of weeks of action with the Braves. Boy, did that work out for the Braves. Unbelievable how good Chris Sale is. And Vaughn Grissom is he in the majors? He's playing for the Los Angeles Angels of Anaheim. I consider myself a big baseball fan. I have been for a long, long time, but I don't know what to call the Angels now. They were the California Angels. Then they were the Anaheim Angels. Are they the Los Angeles Angels? Los Angeles Angels of Anaheim? It's the LA Angels, which is how they came into existence when they were first created back in the very before I was conscious. There was it 61, 62, the expansion year. They were the Los Angeles Angels. They played in Los Angeles. Then they moved to Anaheim. And instead of saying Anaheim, because in that era, people didn't know Anaheim from their, you know, from a hole in the ground, they called them the California Angels. And as a kid, it was nice and vague. I like that. It's kind of like the California Golden Bears in the collegiate ranks. You just say, oh, they're a team from California. And then you really, it's Berkeley, I think, right? The California Golden Bears are Berkeley. When you just use a state name for a team, it's kind of like the New England Patriots. If I wasn't from New England, if I were a kid vaguely paying attention to sports and I grew up in California, say, or Nevada or Minnesota or somewhere else, you say, oh, the New England Patriots, they represent New England, and they're in Foxborough, which is Boston, right? And it's interesting right now in the World Cup that Gillette Stadium, of course, the sponsor name, is gone for the World Cup. It's Boston Stadium, is that what they're calling Gillette Stadium in Foxborough? And they're getting a big game this year. They're getting Norway and France. I think that is tonight. France, by far, the favorite, I think, to win it all, them and they and Argentina. I'm not paying an awful lot of attention, but it's pretty cool that Foxborough gets a game like that rather than a game like the United States and Turkey. We are asked to pronounce in a different way now. I don't know the roots of that, why they're saying Turkey now and why somebody said, okay, this is how we pronounce this now. Don't know. Don't care an awful lot, but I don't know. It's just jarring to hear. It's like it took me a long time to adjust to Kyiv from Kiev. It seemed to be when the war first started, when Russia attacked. I have trouble using the word war when it's the direct result of an attack. It's like, when does an attack on another country become a war? Immediately? Is it so? Russia

0: attacks Ukraine and Ukraine fights back, so immediately it's a war as opposed to a crime. It's like when Hamas attacked innocent people on, it was October 7th, that sticks up on the calendar now, when they attacked innocent people at a music festival and everywhere else, and they started what became the war between Israel and Hezbollah and everything down that way, and then people conflated Hamas, the terrorist organization, with Palestine, and the whole thing gets muddy and messy, and it's a war as opposed to a brutal attack. In my mind, the Ukraine war was a brutal attack, a crime by Russia. In my mind, the war between Israel and Palestine, this particular one, they've been warring for a long time, was a crime by Hamas, that terrorist organization. You take it from there, and then the story stops. I'm not going to address how I would refer to the Israel, U.S./Israel war against Iran, because it was an attack on our part. I live here, and I understand the threat that Iran brings. So was it a crime? No. Was it a good move? No. But it is what it is, and it's a war, and we're trying to find a happy place there. Depending on what you read and who you pay attention to, this is never going to get better, or it's going to be fine, and everything's just going to keep going as it did beforehand. So we'll see. What else do I have for you? I mentioned earlier, I started the show this morning with David Clayton Thomas, powerhouse lead singer of Blood, Sweat, and Tears, passing away. He was 84 years old, if you haven't heard. I opened my show this morning with And When I Die, which is just, it's a great song about death, and it's just like an upbeat little ditty, and it's a great way to start the show and say farewell to Mr. Clayton Thomas. Spinning Wheel, of course, one of their bigger hits as well. I got three of their hits on this morning. Don't remember off the top of my head what the third one was, but you would have recognized it if you were with me. This is interesting, I think. Several dozen states might need to pay millions of dollars for food, and if they don't reduce errors in the supplement, this is if they don't reduce errors in the Supplemental Nutrition Assistance Program. So they might need to pay millions for food aid that otherwise would be without a cost to them because they're playing by the rules. But apparently, if you break the rule, it's not going to work. I'll share the story if I have time. Right now, I have a call. Good morning. You're on WKBK. What's up?
1: Hey, good morning, Sean. Regarding baseball, you were hitting on before. I'm Yankees here. But in general, I think one of the maybe a couple big problems, and number one, the money that the player's making and not producing. And the other is too many graphics on TV. You're buried with flashing graphics, and you almost lose sight of the game. Those are two things that I think should be addressed. I know, it's all about money. I understand that.
0: Yeah.
1: But it's become, it's always been nicknamed the show. The major leagues have been nicknamed the show. But now it's almost more show than game. And that's not good.
0: It's become like a video game. And I would piggyback on that, too, that a lot of those graphics and then a lot of the things that get thrown at us is, you mentioned money, is for betting. It's for this sports book and that sports book, and now Kalshi coming on, which legitimizes it because it's the predictions market, and it's supposedly not gambling, but it is. It's just a different label. That and then analytics are focus on. I was talking to Kevin Watterson, I think, yesterday off the air here, the president of the Swamp Bats, and we talk about things like they measure exit velocity, and they put all this value on guys who hit, 220 and hit the ball 100 miles an hour instead of like Luis Arraez, who hits like Wade Boggs, he gets on base, and he has no value because he doesn't hit the ball. I don't get it.
1: Yeah, I
0: agree.
1: All right, that was my two cents.
0: Awesome, I appreciate it. And you got me.
1: Have a good day.
0: You got it. You did open a vein for me there because there are a lot of things like that too. Now, the baseball, the salaries, it's crazy, and it's kind of interesting too. The Red Sox philosophy the last few years, and that's throwing money at guys who are very young, saying, okay, well, Roman Anthony, you've got a lot of promise. We're going to lock you down. We're going to give you a long contract. And they did that with Garrett Crochet as well. And they did that

0: with Christian Campbell. They gave him a $60+ million contract last year when he was hitting with the major leaguers, and he just made meteoric rise to the major league level. They give him this big contract, and then, oh boy, oh boy. And he's in the minors, and he's I think I saw a story, whether it was last night or today, saying that Christian Campbell is, he's working every day to make it back to the major leagues, but it's like he hit a ceiling, he dropped off, and now this plateau is going to be, he's going to be like a 260 hitter in the minor leagues. That does not a major leaguer make, and it certainly doesn't justify that contract, but Christian's got to be happy. I mean, again, hope he's a diligent kid, then he really does mean to come back. Turn my attention back to SNAP benefits here. It's just an interesting story. The U.S. Agriculture Department of Agriculture released data Wednesday showing which states might owe money when cost sharing starts. States with higher error rates. So you made errors, you're going to pay for it, face tough choices like cutting other services or making it harder to stay in SNAP. Some states might even consider leaving the program. Advocates are urging Congress to delay these cost-sharing requirements. Several dozen states could have to fork over millions to provide food aid to lower-income residents if they don't cut down on payment errors in SNAP, the Supplemental Nutrition Assistance Program. Nine states won't have to pay a penny towards SNAP benefits because their error rates are so low, they want an exemption from a cost-sharing requirement, including a big tax and spending law signed by the president. Data released Wednesday by the U.S. Department of Agriculture provided a first look at the winners and the losers. I had in here, South Dakota had the lowest error rate last year at about 2.5%. Nebraska had an error rate of 5.9%, just barely below the cutoff to avoid paying part of the SNAP benefits. Other states with error rates below 6% were Idaho, Iowa, Kentucky, Vermont, Utah, Wisconsin, and Wyoming. And I believe, because it wasn't listed here, but when I looked, I think New Hampshire was down there too, down at around 3%. So we're fine here. Federal law sets a sliding scale for how much money states must pay towards SNAP benefits. States with error rates between 6 and 8% will eventually have to pay 5% of the benefit costs. Those with error rates between 8 and 10% will have to pay 10% of benefit costs. And those with error rates over 10% would have to pay 15% of the benefit costs. It says here, consider Missouri as an example. It had an error rate of 8.7% last year. Unless it improves next year, the state will have to pick up 10% of SNAP benefit costs starting next October. Not this coming October, but October 2027. Missouri residents got about $1.5 billion of SNAP benefits in 2024, the latest year for which federal data is available. If that same amount was paid in the future, Missouri would have to cover the costs of $150 million. A lot of people pushing numbers in these federal offices for SNAP, for the Supplemental Nutrition Assistance Program. It's like a tax code to me. It's remarkable. I did this stuff that, you know, I chose my line of work. Maybe I should have learned to work with numbers, but it just wasn't in my blood for some people. There's so many different ways out there to make money in ways that some people are crazy good at. And I look at them and I just say, I wish I could. Wish I could. Something in me says I wish I could, but I know I would just be a miserable human being. Back to baseball real quick. The Red Sox do play the Yankees again tonight. If the Red Sox were to sweep the Yankees in this series, I'll start paying very close attention again. Tonight, who do we get? Peyton Tolley. I love Peyton Tolley. He's kind of come back down to earth after having a really good start. It's like last year when he came up, first start, his family was in the stands. He just had a lights out start, and then he was meh for the rest of the year. Right now, he's been a very good pitcher. ERA of 3.08, so he gives up about three runs a game, a nine-inning game. He's only won three games against five losses. And wins and losses, we have learned through the years, don't mean what we used to think they did. It just means the team might not be giving him support. He goes up against Will Warren of the Yankees. As if you look at the one loss, he's 7-2. His ERA is 3.4. His numbers are not as impressive as Peyton Tolley's numbers, except in the win column, because, you know, he's got the Yankees behind him. And the Yankees, once again, are really good this year. among the top three or four teams in baseball. WKBK, I'm Sean Patrick. I better take care of a little business before it catches up to me. You are on WKBK, AM 1290, FM 94.1, and MyKeenNow.com.
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1: Least following this week's double earthquakes. ABC's Victor Oquendo says thousands have been injured and thousands more still missing.
2: As many as 25,000 still unaccounted for, as experts warn the death toll could ultimately top 10,000. New aerial footage capturing the extent of the devastation. High rises leveled, blocks upon blocks reduced to debris.
1: Acting Venezuelan President Delcy Rodriguez says rescue crews are working tirelessly to try to get those who are still trapped. The earthquakes were among the strongest to hit Venezuela in over a century. President Trump's former National Security Advisor John Bolton is in a federal court in Maryland right now. He is expected to be pleading guilty to mishandling classified information. There are more than three dozen wildfires burning in one dozen states, including Utah, where every county is experiencing drought.
3: In Utah, the Cottonwood Fire has scorched more than 70,000 acres, prompting evacuations for hundreds of people and burning down a popular ski lodge, the Eagle Point. Now, local, state, and federal agencies are all on hand trying to keep it from threatening neighborhoods. And the Iron Fire has also burnt more than 40,000 acres.
1: That's ABC's Trevor Ault. The cost of electronics, including laptops from Apple and Microsoft and video game consoles from Nintendo and Xbox, going up. The reason? The AI chips needed to run them.
4: Computer chips are in pretty much every device we use every day. Think TVs, speakers, smartwatches, appliances, even cars. So far, iPhone prices are not going up, but one analyst tells me that if this shortage of components does not improve, this is really just the tip of the iceberg for other price hikes later this year.
1: ABC's Elizabeth Schulze, AAA, thinks 72 million Americans will be on the roads over the 4th of July holiday. 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
1: New worries for hundreds of thousands of people living in the United States after Thursday's Supreme Court decision.
7: And a 6-3 ruling, the Supreme Court clearing the way for the Trump administration to cancel the temporary immigration status of hundreds of thousands of Haitians and Syrians. This ruling will impact those immigrants and their families who have been living and working legally in the U.S. for years, forcing them to leave or face deportation.
1: That's ABC's Rachel Scott. The court has not ruled yet on birthright citizenship, the constitutional right that President Trump wants to take away. 2 weeks after she escaped from her enclosure at an exotic animal ranch in Texas Hill Country, Gracie the giraffe is still missing. Just as they would in a missing persons case, law enforcers are using every resource at their disposal in finding the missing giraffe. They say they've hired helicopters and flown in with drones. They also have people in the county who are keeping a watchful eye out. The sheriff there says that area is full of mountain lions and rattlesnakes. They say that Gracie is a very big animal. However, she could fall into a cave or a sinkhole and break a leg. They're trying to find her, but so far they have not been able to. The heat wave continues blanketing Western Europe, even though it's spreading further east. 55 people have now drowned after trying to cool off in rivers and streams in France. Drinking alcohol has been banned in Paris parks, and alcohol sales are banned past 6 p.m. with a suggestion to drink water instead. Sherry Preston, ABC News.
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3: And now, here's Armstrong and Getty.
4: We're not here, and yet we are. It's enough to blow your mind. It's the Armstrong and Getty replay.
5: Yeah, this is some of the best of the radio show in recent times, and also stuff from the podcast that maybe you haven't heard yet, so it could be really brand new to you.
4: Well, I hope they edited out the swears. We'll find out together. It's the Armstrong and Getty replay.
6: His children are better off without him. They need to learn to not be like their dad and enjoy the blood money, kids.
7: I'm standing on business. F*** Brian Thompson. I don't give a flying f*** Brian. Millions of Americans.
6: Liked it.
4: Those are the voices of those three young woman, quote unquote, journalists who weren't journalists at all. No. They were far left wing activists who were approved by the far left wing activists in Mayor Mamdani's office to attend the trial of the murder of young Brian Thompson and then spout their Marxist platitudes. Just absolutely bizarre moment.
5: Again.
4: And troubling.
5: And you'd think at some point I'd cease being surprised. The fact that more media outlets aren't interested in how the mayor's office in New York gave press passes to people so that they could come out and say, I'm glad the guy got murdered.
4: Yeah.
5: What the hell?
4: As the press, how twisted are you? I mean, because I don't think the David Muir's of the world and the New York Times's of the world approve of that.
5: No.
4: But because it has a faint whiff of the left, they won't criticize it?
5: I don't know. And they're like we talked about the other day, this is the hottest story of the day in all of America. There are all kinds of news outlets that I'm sure didn't get press passes that wanted them. You'd think there'd be more complaint that, okay, so you're giving press passes to people who are in favor of murder, but I can't get in there to write for the Omaha Gazette or whatever.
4: Sure. Yeah. You'd think just their pride as journalists would motivate, quote unquote, pride as journalists would motivate them to say something about it. You're right. The underreporting that is really, really troubling. Anyway, Tyler Cowen writes for the Free Press, and he, in early 2022, had argued that wokeism had peaked. I remember reading that piece. And he mentions himself that it was met with a mix of skepticism and hostility because wokeism seemed to be rising to a lot of people. You had corporate boards adopting, racial equity audits, for instance, and DEI crap was popping up here, there, and everywhere.
5: Yeah, I'm sure you're going to fill this out. When you said that, I thought, that's crazy. But then I thought, oh, peaked, not over, peaked.
4: Right.
5: It may have peaked then.
4: Yeah. Yeah. And he says that his prediction actually seems pretty good in retrospect. Wokeism is hardly gone, but it does seem to have peaked in 2022 or so. President Trump has been reelected. Republicans hold a trifecta in government. Universities have retreated from cancel culture and DEI.
5: Corporations are clearly scared off getting involved in a lot of these things now.
4: Right, exactly. The media in general have moved right from, communism. But Chris Rufo has done his great work. And, he name checks a bunch of stuff.
5: Some of it was just self-preservation. People saw what happened with Nike and Bud Light, for instance, and thought, we ain't going there.
4: Well, and more people found the courage to say, this is effing stupid. And these moral arguments that these people are making are phony. And they're obviously just trying to capture institutions and take them over. He's right. But his question is,
5: I always think about the Chris Rock bit about corporations getting involved in this stuff and the Lululemon signs. We don't discriminate. You discriminate against the poor.
4: Yeah, that was great. But his question is, if wokeism has dwindled, what has replaced it? And he says, and the reason we played those pro-murder, if I don't like your politics or policies gals, is that what Tyler Cowen says is he's afraid we're moving into an era of a culture of anger and resentment and physical action more and more. and that it's no longer about capturing the institutions, because that's kind of peaked and gone away. And now the hardcore left is actually shooting people.
5: Wow. And he, so we might have been better off with the previous thing then, huh?
4: Well, no, you had to stamp that out because it was absolutely poisonous, and it was trying to get the people who are now murdering into power. And thank God people woke up before, you know, all of our institutions were captured. But he mentions the assassination of Charlie Kirk, healthcare CEO Brian Thompson, several attempts on the life of President Trump. And he actually ties it to, like, Bernie Sanders trying to stamp out progress in AI, which, is troubling as it is, we can't let China have it. The ideology of third worldism is on the rise. It takes the form of anti-Semitic demonstrations and concrete violent actions on individual Jews or group of Jews who appear in predictable locations, such as going to and from synagogues or in Jewish neighborhoods. Such attacks have risen steadily and that sort of thing. And then he actually includes like the idiotic billionaire tax that even left-wingers have rejected, and they've given up wealth taxes in Europe and stuff like that, probably passing in California. And he thinks that it's going to, and I'm not sure this is the right framework, but he thinks that the older wokeism reflected stronger female influences with its use of collective social pressures and its obsession with in-groups and out-groups and the rest of it. And this is turning more masculine and more face-punchy. So, yeah, I don't know.
5: That fits in with the, I had my, one of the most aggressive, I hate you because you drive a Tesla Cybertruck instances yesterday.
4: Right. Yeah.
5: And decided I'm going to start carrying some sort of protection. I'm going to start carrying a Byrna. We do ads. We endorse Byrna, and we did years ago, and we do now, and I own one. They look exactly like a gun, but you can carry them anywhere you want, and
4: it's less than lethal force. Yeah,
5: yeah, but they will protect you. I can shoot some, you know, whatever, the phrase is flipping out of my head because I'm an old person. It's like tear gas. It's like, you know, hitting somebody with tear gas or something like it. It's like that, and to incapacitate them if I get into some sort of beef with somebody. But I'm going to keep it in my truck because I had a guy yesterday, and I got flipped off over the weekend. I talked about that story Sunday. I got flipped off by this little blonde college chicken, her really cool convertible her parents bought her. She is so angry at me and flipping me off. Not really worried about fighting this college girl. But there was a dude yesterday in a pickup truck. He's like laying on his horn. I'm in the parking lot trying to find a place to park, and he's laying on his horn next to me as I was kind of looking around like, you honking at me? I don't think I'm in your way. And he's like, effing Cybertruck, F you, Cybertruck, F you. And he rolls down his window, and he pulls in real fast to park, and I think, okay, here we go. I guess I'm going to fight this guy. And then he just never gets out of his truck, and I park, and I walk to mine, and I keep thinking he's going to get out. But, I mean, he was angry.
4: Wow.
5: Just that's like unhinged. He had the I'm going to fight angry thing going. I thought I got to carry a weapon with me over the kind of car I drive. How nuts is that? Of course, you can't reason with somebody who wants to fight you, but you realize you want to get physically violent over the kind of car I drive. Does that seem crazy to you? You nut jobs? But it happens all the time. And I just I absolutely refuse to change cars because you have to be scared to drive a certain car. That's a nuts way to live.
4: Right. Yeah. Yeah. Yeah. I've been talking about this lately. It seems to be coming up more and more that if you study political movements and the way they progress, now the youngsters that you indoctrinated have become convinced that because the other side is evil and they are bad people, and I've got another great think piece on that for later, but you're justified in committing virtually any act of violence. It's like that Dostoevsky quote I keep going back to. And that's the period we seem to be in now.
5: Yeah, and the thing would have to be, which is troubling, is if if this guy beats me up and it makes the news, how many people in the lefty town I live, especially the college kid crowd, would think, well, he had it coming. He was driving a Cybertruck, so.
4: Or at the very least, I'll bet he did something to deserve it, because a person like that, I'm sure he did something terrible.
5: Yeah. Right. It'd be a lot. Yeah. It'd be a lot of people that would think that.
4: A word from our friends at Simply Safe. They remind us that in our beautiful country, there's a break-in every 26 seconds. Somewhere right now, an intruder is getting closer. And the problem with most security systems is they alert you after the break-in is already started.
5: Too late.
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4: 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I just wanted to squeeze this in. Speaking of wokeism, Illinois Governor J.B. Pritzker, who's one of the worst people in the world, his administration is offering a taxpayer-funded training on microaggressions and other exclusionary behaviors that depicts white people and police officers as mosquitoes who suck the blood of people of color. I've actually seen this. That's not an overstatement. The training, which Pritzker's Department of Human Rights offers to private sector, government, and public participants, and which the Washington Free Beacon attended, is meant to, quote, increase knowledge, awareness, and prevention of discrimination, harassment issues, blah, blah, blah, blah, blah. It defines microaggressions as the every, we know what microaggressions are. I thought that was so out of fashion. I thought most people had caught on that. Oh no, they're not. Nobody's actually offended by that, or they've taught the kids to be offended by that. But it's not offensive. It's a way to silence me by saying anything I say is a microaggression. So I have to sit quietly and be told what to do by those who've captured my institution. But it also, let's see. Oh, it includes that, claiming color blindness or saying that a society should be non-racial is a microaggression, and it denies a person of color's racial ethnic experience.
8: Well, that's just, that whole Ibram X. Kendi anti-racist crap.
4: Exactly. Yeah. Yeah. So they're in, at least in Illinois, with the good graces of the governor and the money, like in California, where Jennifer Siebel nuisance is pushing this sort of thing in the gender bending madness to the kids. It's still being pushed hard in your blue states.
8: Can you come up with an equivalent? What would be the equivalent on the other side to Elon Musk? I'm just trying to wrap my head around. I still can't imagine getting angry about what brand car somebody drives. But so maybe I need to put myself in the other side. So what would be a similar character to Elon on the left? Can you think of one?
4: Oh, is
8: okay. Maybe I don't think this is fair at all, because I don't think Elon did anything bad at all.
4: He just aligned with Trump.
8: Well, he tried to run an organization to cut back waste and spending in the government, and you know. So, but let's go with someone I think is highly objectionable, Ibram X. Kendi, who we just mentioned. I think he is flat out fraud racist.
4: Yeah.
8: But if he owned a car company and I saw somebody driving one of his cars, I would not yell at them. I would not honk at them. I would not want to hurt them. I might roll my eyes. Oh, geez.
4: What a fool.
8: At the most, I might roll my eyes. I probably wouldn't notice enough to care. Right. I can't imagine getting red-faced angry about it, though.
4: That's because you think they're a fool and not a vicious force for evil, like progressives have been taught to view conservatives.
8: So nuts.
4: Yeah,
8: what
4: it is.
8: What's wrong with people?
1: Jack Armstrong and Joe Getty. The Armstrong and Getty Show.
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12: 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Nominations for Keene's Best 2026 close this Wednesday, July 1st at 5 p.m. And here's what that means. 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
1: It's a visit to the Armstrong and Getty Zoological Gardens, or if you prefer the A&G Zoo. I do not pronounce the word zoo because it's zoological. It's properly pronounced Zoo.
2: Okay. That's an interesting stand. Zoo. I think you should die on that hill.
1: You know, zoos are one thing I will never, ever be tired of.
2: Oh, okay.
1: Going to the zoo. Yeah,
2: I like it too.
1: Oh, my God, I love going to the zoo. I wish I was in the zoo right now. Anyway, a trio, if you will, of animal-related reports.
3: Big news here from that famous family of bald eagles in Southern California in the San Bernardino National Forest. Mom and Dad, Jackie and Shadow, capturing the world's attention. So many watching that nest cam live. It was last year in March. In recent weeks, the new development. Mom and Dad have been observed building up their nest. Jackie laying an egg over the weekend last Friday night. And then overnight, Jackie laying a second egg. Scientists say in about 35 days or so, we may start to see them hatch.
1: Shame it was that bent-nosed jackass David Muir doing that report, because they kind of ruined it.
2: ABC back in first place among evening newscasts.
1: Oh, I wonder if everybody just tried CBS and went back. Yeah, Katie?
4: Fun eagle fact. I didn't know this until watching the live stream. They pant like dogs. They open their mouths and stick their tongues out to cool themselves down.
2: Eagles pant.
4: Yeah, like dogs. I didn't know that.
2: The panting
1: I can confirm
2: eagles.
1: That is a fun eagle fact.
2: That is absolutely my next band at an open mic night, the Panting Eagles.
1: Oh, well, I can't wait. Then this.
5: Wildlife officials in San Francisco have captured a mountain lion that was spotted in recent days prowling among the multi-million dollar homes in the Pacific Heights neighborhood. These sightings are rare in the city. In this case, the cougar was safely tranquilized and moved to another area.
1: I'd like to point out that a porta potty is a multi-million dollar home in Pacific Heights.
2: Good point.
1: Not to mention Silicon Valley.
4: Also, yeah, another fun fact, while a reporter was doing the story on the mountain lion, a coyote walked through the shot in the background. So it's chaos out there.
1: Wow, nature's taken back California. Who can blame them? Mankind hasn't done a very good job with it. The mountain lion, fascinating beast, also known by a number of names. The puma, the cougar, the catamount. That's my favorite one.
6: A bobcat!
1: No, that's a different animal completely. What about Sri Lankan animals, you're saying? Any news on them? Yes, as a matter of fact.
7: Harrowing moments for a troop of terrified tourists in Sri Lanka. A massive elephant approaching a vehicle carrying Russian travelers using its trunk to rock the car. The driver trying to accelerate, its trunk keeping the van in place. The Russian embassy in Sri Lanka issuing a sharp warning, reminding people that wild elephants can be dangerous.
2: Reminding people that wild elephants can be dangerous for people with an IQ of 6.
1: That's caution. Pie filling may be hot to me.
2: Yeah.
1: Right.
2: No kidding.
1: Right. You're too stupid to understand the warning if you need the warning.
2: Yeah. Don't fall off this ladder because of gravity and whatnot is what the sign should say.
1: You know, kind of sweet, heartwarming eagle report or wild elephants on the rampage. I got to go with NBC Nightly News elephants.
2: Did anybody here get sucked into the baby eagles thing? I know people like grown up people with jobs and other things to do who got sucked into the baby eagle thing and really enjoyed it. Yes, Katie?
4: Oh, I love it.
2: You being with child, that makes sense. You get to,
4: even last year though.
2: Okay.
1: Yeah. What, you got to be pregnant to like birds and eagles? It's our national bird.
2: Well, there's life.
1: Every American's heart swells with pride.
2: I don't know. If your heart's swelling, see a physician.
4: You're a patriot. That's what you are.
2: I like eagles fine. It's just I didn't get into the checking multiple times a day and saying to texting friends, "Ooh, did you see that? Whatever the name." Madison stood up
4: Jackie
2: today.
4: Jackie and Shadow.
2: Jackie and Shadow stood up today.
1: Don't give them names. That's stupid. It's like you're a freaking child.
2: Now whose heart's swelling with patriotism?
1: Mm-hmm. Well, no, it's Jackie. Jackie the Eagle. Really? Is this short for Jacqueline, is it? Or what? Stop it. It's the female eagle.
0: Armstrong and Getty.
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1: Yeah, no, we do it all the time, and we have a lab that can accommodate that.
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0: is an LGBTQQIA plus minus over the power of 3BBQ choir singing This Is What Democracy Looks Like.
1: Worst thing that ever happened to politics is the success of the hippies in the 60s and them thinking that singing and marches was really what accomplished everything as opposed to slow work of legislation.
0: Or irresistible moral arguments being expressed in those settings. Let's talk about voting and voter fraud, something that the left would tell us doesn't exist. And Democrats in Sacramento, for instance, the capital of Cal Unicornia, have sought to ease voting requirements to the maximum extent possible. Lisa Finley points out in the Journal, what's the result? Even pets have managed to cast ballots. Well, their owners have on their behalf. In an unbelievable injustice.
1: I don't know how my dog votes.
0: He votes how you damn well tell him to vote. Bad dog. A woman from Costa Mesa, California, was charged last fall with illegally registering her dog Maya to vote and submitting ballots on the canine's behalf. Orange County DA's office said the dog's vote was successfully counted in the 2021 gubernatorial recall election, but was rejected in the 2022 primary. I like how they actually call it the dog's vote. Since an ID isn't required to register a vote in California elections in which federal officials aren't contested by vote.
1: Dogs don't have IDs.
0: An ID also isn't required to register in federal elections. Californians don't have to provide an ID when they register. They must present documents. I know when they vote in a federal election for the first time, but acceptable forms of ID include a drug prescription, a gym card, and even a sample ballot sent to the registrant's home. What's worse, in case your gym card is kind of dog-eared and not very convincing.
1: Your gym card?
0: Hey, is that a real gym card or did you make that in your copier? California says its voter ID rules, and I quote, shall be liberally construed to permit voters and new registrants to cast a regular ballot. If a voter's eligibility is in doubt, local officials are not allowed to throw the ballot out.
1: Wow, if you're in doubt, you're not allowed to go to err toward, we probably shouldn't count it. It's the other direction. Right. Of course, the punchline to the showing an ID thing is always that 70% of everybody thinks you should have to show an ID. Black, white, men, women, liberal, conservative, everybody thinks you should have to show an ID. It still can't happen.
0: Yeah, just those who would perpetrate vote fraud are against it. I think that's the entire crowd. Local officials also aren't required to verify that a voter is a citizen or even exists. Orange County DA notes that the defendant posted on social media in October of 24, quote, a photograph of Maya's dog tag and a vote by mail ballot with the caption, Maya is still getting her ballot, even though the dog had previously passed away. So the canine fraud was discovered.
1: Dead dogs are voting. It's bad enough that live dogs are voting. Because they live off everybody else. Of course they like socialism. Nice. Name a dog with a job. McGruff the crime dog. Seem to have a
0: sled
1: dog.
0: Dogs.
1: Sled dogs have a dog. There's a few dogs with a job.
0: There are a couple, but they're the exception.
1: But the dog is dead and is still voting. Now that's an outrage.
0: And so this is the really outrageous part. This gal plainly did this to get attention to how easy it is. How California's voting rules practically invite fraud, and how the only way they will ever catch you is if you post online, look at how ridiculous this crap is, and they prosecuted this woman. During the pandemic,
1: penalty? Because I've been meaning to, threatening in my mind to test this, because I live in a house that has been rented out in a college town for years.
0: Mm-hmm. Yeah.
1: And I get, I don't know how many, at least a half dozen, maybe eight different named ballots to my house from people that have lived there. And I'm pretty sure there's nothing stopping me from voting nine times.
0: I don't think for a minute. I don't believe for a minute they have like strict enforcement of signature matching or anything like that. No way. As long as you vote Democrat. I'll point this out and then we'll move on to a great piece by Kevin Williamson. But during the pandemic, the state paid an estimated $30 billion in

0: who are in charge of regulating hospices. Voter fraud in California may not be prevalent, but it's surely more common than in most places. And she goes a bunch of examples of voters who sent her fraudulent ballots and multiple registrations, all sorts of stuff.
1: And so, I think no pepperonis within 100 feet of a puppet polling place, because that's
0: hilarious.
1: You get a dog to do anything.
0: So this is from extremely not Trumpy, brilliant Texas conservative that I agree with most of the time, Kevin Williamson. Yes, voting fraud is real. He's actually making the point he's not a fan of the SAVE Act for various reasons that are a topic for another day. But I loved his opening. Sometimes the headline raises more than one question. And he goes with quadruple amputee cornhole player fatally shoots man, authorities say. A story we got into. That's a very efficient headline. He says it raises more questions than there are verbs in it. And then he goes into detail, and he's a funny guy. But people who take an interest in voting fraud have been told, lectured over and over again for many years, that voting fraud is not a thing, that there is no evidence of frauds having changed the outcome of any American election. And yet there are these provocative headlines. And he gives just a few examples. South Philly judge of elections admits he took bribes to stuff ballot box for Democratic candidates. Here's another one. Turning Point leader, former GOP rep, pleads guilty to attempted election fraud. Macomb County nursing home employee pleads guilty in attempted election fraud case. Texas social worker charged with 134 felony counts involving election fraud in Limestone County. Here's another. East Texas Democrat official pleads guilty to voter fraud. One more. Three women charged with voter fraud in Houston County. And those headlines raise at least one question. Why go to the trouble and take on the legal risk of committing fraud if not to change the outcome of an election? Now, maybe Ezra Klein and his buddies think that as an issue, voting fraud itself is fraudulent. Quote, the voting fraud, as Klein's old Washington Post blog post put it. But there are those who disagree, including presumably the real experts, the people committing voting fraud. And he makes, you know, he makes a number of good points. Because we live in a dumb world, it is possible, though not likely, that this column will be put in front of the eyes of at least a few dumb people. And so a few caveats here. It is entirely possible for all of the following things to be true at the same time. One, Donald Trump lost the 2020 election fair and square. Two, the only people who say otherwise are dopes, dupes, and charlatans. Three, logistically, it would be extraordinarily difficult to fraudulently alter the outcome of a U.S. presidential election.
1: Yeah. We've done a good job of designing a system that would be really hard to rig that.
0: And four, it is not the case that there are millions of illegal aliens registered to vote and voting. But it's also true at the same time that five, voting fraud happens. Voting fraud happens regularly. Voting fraud, though not pervasive, is more widespread than many would imagine. And point eight, it is possible and even likely that such fraud can and does change the outcome of certain elections. Nine, evidence suggests that the affected elections are mostly relatively obscure primaries and municipal elections in which the total number of votes is small, and hence the number of fraudulent votes needed to change the outcome is also small. And 10, if number eight is not true and no election is being successfully captured, then the only likely explanation for the persistence and regularity of actual real-world voting fraud, the existence of which has been proved time and time again to the satisfaction of the generally excellent standards of evidence relied upon in our criminal trials, is that the ballot stuffing and ballot harvesting in such are some kind of expressive therapeutic exercise in extreme political tribalism, which strikes me as an unlikely explanation. Yeah. How many times have I heard there is virtually no voting fraud in the U.S.?
1: Yeah. Imagine back in the day how often it happened.
0: Oh, well, people, you know some great historical examples.
1: People always immediately go to presidential elections. Again, that'd be the hardest thing to rig. But local elections? God, I'm sure it happened all the freaking time. The most consequential and famous example is the 46, somewhere in that range, election for House member Lyndon Baines Johnson that was completely fraudulent, as nailed down by many people, including Robert Caro in his books about Lyndon Johnson. And of course, the reason it's so consequential is he was a House member, then a U.S. Senator, then a very consequential U.S. president. None of it would have happened if you hadn't had that fraudulent first election.
0: And that was good old ballot stuffing, right?
1: Yeah.
0: Yeah. Now, I hear some of you yelling.
1: He had lost, though. He had lost.

0: lost the previous election, so maybe it was 48, because I think he lost in 46, won in 48. He lost in 46. He got screwed by somebody who was all, because I think everybody was doing it all the time in certain places. So yes, the Republicans correct. Had fraudulently done that. And Franklin Roosevelt must have been earlier. Because Franklin Roosevelt being involved. Yeah, my math, my years must be way off. Anyway.
1: What is this? The olden days?
0: Franklin Roosevelt said him, told him laughingly, once you get the votes in, you gotta sit on the ballot box to make sure that nobody else can get votes in there before they're declared.
1: Right, because everybody's stuffing. Yeah, anywhere where the term good old boy resonates, yeah, absolutely true. Now, I hear some folks shouting an argument at the radio, and it's a decent one, that in a presidential election that's incredibly close, like, for instance, 2020, especially, if you have a couple of key counties in a couple of key states and can turn those votes, that would be of incredible significance, way beyond the number of votes.
0: Yeah, I mean, when things are as close as they are with our recent elections where, a couple states make a difference, you don't have to rig it coast to coast. You just have to rig a couple of states.
1: And this is reminiscent of our discussion of the Candace Owens-style grifters trying to pervert people's minds about Charlie Kirk and the rest of it. A lot of what was presented to you as evidence was either true but completely misinterpreted on purpose, or 75% true, but that last 25% really negates what you think it means, or just completely untrue. A lot of like the 2000 Mules movie. I mean, Dinesh D'Souza had to come out and say, no, that's not accurate.
0: Because he got sued. He made the movie.
1: Yeah.
0: He got challenged.
1: He had to show up with the goods in court, and he said, there aren't any goods. Yeah. So I don't believe that, but it's not an unfair point that, yeah, you could have exceptional leverage through, say, one key county. But anyway, what we come down to again, and it's kind of discouraging in a way that this doesn't just win the day automatically, hands down, is the vast majority of Americans want secure registrations and secure ballots. Virtually everybody wants that. Except the activist left of the Democratic Party, which depends on a herding halfwits who have no idea what's going on into voting booths by hook, crook, bribery, or dangling, Slim Jims in front of them, or marshmallow peeps, or whatever it takes to get people to the polls.
0: And marshmallow peep, you say?
1: And ballot harvesting, and either out and out voter fraud or damn near voter fraud. Here, check this box, sign this. Here's your $20. Move on to the next apartment. So we need much more strict oversight of voting. Period. And everybody thinks that.
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6: Born in the Bay Area, Weir joined a band that would become the Grateful Dead in 1965 as a teenage guitarist after a chance meeting with co-founder Jerry Garcia.
7: Bobby, you were 16 when you first heard Jerry Garcia playing banjo in Palo Alto.
8: Yep, the Grateful Dead. This band been around for 60 years, and their other lead singer, not Jerry Garcia, died over the weekend, Bob Weir. Age 78, I assumed he was sick of some sort based on some of the announcements they've made recently with concerts and that sort of stuff. And I saw one of their final shows a year or so ago, and it was fantastic. Dead & Company with John Mayer taking over the Jerry Garcia role. Can you go on without Bob Weir? You can't, can you?
7: No, unless you just openly say, hey, we're a tribute band.
8: Right. Interesting. Because they're printing money. I mean, just insane amounts of money.
7: Yeah. Yeah.
8: Without Jerry Garcia. Probably more money than they ever made in their history.
7: Can you imagine as a musician, somebody saying to 23-year-old you, by the way, you're going to make the most money in your 70s. From music? Yeah. Yeah. From music. And you're thinking, what happened? How's that going to work?
8: So I remember reading about this. He got

0: kicked out of the band once? Like when they were already really popular, because Jerry Garcia didn't think he was a good enough guitar player. Like, learn your parts.
1: Yeah.
0: Kicked him out, and he had to go practice up and got let back in. I thought that was interesting.
1: Yeah, well, fair enough.
0: You suck.
1: Do your job.
0: Get out of here.
1: Yeah.
0: I mentioned earlier our friend Tim Sandifer's got a new book about the Declaration of Independence coming out in April, and I'm excited about it, but Tim had said to me when I was talking to him a while back about books, about how nobody reads anymore, and he hit me with some stats on book sales and stuff like that that are just freaking highly troubling.
1: Mm.
0: Somebody, I was talking to somebody the other day about reading Ulysses, which I am, and I'm almost done with, and they said, you might be among the last people who ever read that. And that's probably true. It's considered one of the greatest books ever written, but there aren't very many people that are going to read it in the future. And I talked a couple weeks ago about this piece I read that I think is true, that the age of literacy is coming to an end. I mean, it's just statistically true. And it only lasted 300 years, mass literacy, where the mass of humanity read books. It didn't happen until about 1700. And it ended a couple of years ago, and we're on the downhill side. It only lasted 300 years, and it's going to be over soon.
1: Well, let me quibble a little bit with equating literacy with reading books. Can we separate those two?
0: Yeah, probably should. But reading books is coming to an end. It only lasted 300 years. And I can't believe that that's okay. We're good, but there's no stopping it. It's just, it's definitely happening if it hasn't already happened. Now, I was at a bookstore the other day, still packed full of books that nobody buys because it costs like nothing to print them. But one that was on the table, you know, they put the stuff out on the table, like the candy books that they hope people will buy, that are like Cher's memoir. And this is what grabbed my attention about Cher's memoir.
1: Yeah. Page flipper.
0: The memoir part one is what it says on the book. This is a two-parter. It's like 600 pages long, and you need two parts to tell that story.
1: Cher's kids don't want the two-parter. Wow.
0: Yeah. There's some hot pictures of her in there, though. I didn't realize she was a teen model. I didn't know that.
1: Wow.
0: Yeah. Isn't it interesting, though, that the whole book thing for human beings only lasted 300 years and now it's over?
1: Yeah, I think we're just going to become more and more shallow.
0: Clearly.
1: As a species, yeah.
0: Clearly, but there's no turning that back.
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5: From ABC News, I'm Sherry Preston. Former National Security Advisor John Bolton has pleaded guilty to retaining classified documents. He was in a federal court today, says ABC National Correspondent Stephen Portnoy.
6: Asked by the judge whether he was in fact guilty of illegally retaining national security information, the former National Security Advisor said, "I am, Your Honor. I'm sorry for it." John Bolton had faced 18 counts, but he reached a deal with prosecutors to plead guilty to just one, related to emails he sent his wife and daughter containing top secret information. As part of the agreement, prosecutors have pledged not to seek more than a 5-year prison sentence. Maryland-based federal judge Theodore Chuang will decide in late October.
5: President Trump insists the Strait of Hormuz is back open. An Iranian drone, however, struck a vessel in the waterway overnight. ABC News contributor and former senior Pentagon official Mick Mulroy saying,
7: The strait is not open. If Iran controls it, it's closed. And essentially, eventually, they will start charging some kind of fee, whether they'll call it a toll or environmental fee. It is the same, and that should be unacceptable.
5: The earthquake in Venezuela, leaving nearly 600 people dead and many more believed trapped.
8: A race against time in Venezuela as the death toll rises from those devastating back-to-back earthquakes. Hundreds still believed to be trapped. Emergency crews digging through mountains of concrete and twisted metal.
5: ABC's Victor Oquendo. A record number of travelers are expected this 4th of July holiday. Here's ABC Transportation Correspondent Gio Benitez.
9: The airports have been busy. The roads already busy as well. 4th of July travel, it is well underway, and it's expected to break records both in the air and on the ground. Major airlines, they're anticipating more passengers than ever before. So American is gearing up for 8 million flyers. More than that, between yesterday and July 6th, United saying 6 million will be flying the friendly skies.
5: Checking the markets, the Dow is up 32 points and the S&P is up 2. 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
5: King Charles is saying goodbye to Buckingham Palace. In a break with tradition, the monarch will no longer make it his London home.
12: The palace announcing that when renovations here are complete next year, the king's not going to move in, breaking with tradition. This was the London home of his mother, grandfather, and great-grandfather before him. Now instead, the king plans to remain at Clarence House just up the street. Buckingham Palace will remain kind of the headquarters for the royal family. We'll host things like state functions and royal banquets.
5: ABC's Maggie Rooley in London. Another section of Texas has been designated an infested zone after an animal was found to be carrying larvae from the New World screwworm.
13: State and federal agricultural officials have ordered quarantines for 9 west and southwest Texas counties as they sterilize adult flies and release them into the environment.
14: We've released 100 billion a week for 19 months. That's 8 billion sterile flies.
13: But Texas Agriculture Commissioner Sid Miller tells ABC News,
14: the sterile flies aren't working.
13: He wants to add a bait and insecticide regimen to the program, something federal officials have resisted. Jim Ryan, ABC News in Dallas-Fort Worth.
5: There's a giraffe on the loose in Texas Hill Country, and agriculture officials are hoping it doesn't get infected by the screwworm. Gracie the giraffe lived at Cedar Hollow Ranch until June 12th when she walked up a stone slab and over an 8-foot gate. Now she's in the land of mountain lions, coyotes, and screwworms. Sherry Preston, ABC News.
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4: We're Armstrong and Getty, not actually here, but yet still providing you information.
5: Yeah, it's a bunch of segments from the last several weeks, the wackiest, the most amusing, insightful, that sort of thing, and some never-before-heard, certainly on the air, nuggets from Armstrong and Getty's One More Thing, our podcast.
4: Yeah, this is very, very exciting. You haven't heard this stuff. Oh, it could be funny, could be touching, you might cry, you might laugh. Let's all stay tuned to the Armstrong and Getty Show.
5: Yeah, I came across in a similar vein, a think piece about the incredible damage the short video scrolling does to your brain, but like really philosophical about it.
6: Ooh, I would be into that.
5: I mean, and not like in a navel-gazing way. It has to do with the fact that the way we as human beings perceive our reality is, maybe I shouldn't even delve into this because it's so well written and I'll do a poor job, but when you walk into a room, you see a series of stories. You don't just see individual objects. You see people and the surroundings and the objects there, and you understand in a fairly complex way the story that's unfolding in front of you, or multiple stories. And that from the time we're little children up until like last week, our whole lives are about complete stories. Well, even little children's stories that you read to your kids before bed has an introduction, a plot, a resolution, that sort of thing, a moral, perhaps. And these videos are just blips of action. That was funny. The guy hit his head. And there's like no story. There's just a moment over and over again. And how that's terrible for your attention span in a way that's a lot more... Well, I think you're getting the idea. It's a lot more than just, oh my gosh, it seems hard to read books now. You're actually reforming your mind.
6: Are you susceptible to that sort of thing?
5: I don't do it. I really look at it as a danger.
6: Oh, I know it's a danger, but man, I'm susceptible to it. And I hate it. Like, I'll go to YouTube for a specific thing, like piano lesson on a particular song. But the YouTube algorithm with its shorts opens up and starts playing automatically. And there's a highlight from an athlete it knows I like, or a musician it knows I like, and it's amazing how often it hooks me. Because it's just 30 seconds, 45 seconds of this great guitar solo it knows I like from previous stuff, or this sports moment, or political moment, or whatever. It's so good at figuring. Same with Instagram. If I open Instagram, it hits me with, oh, wow, here's Steely Dan doing something. And I mean, it just knows. Right. And I think, well, it's just a second. And the next thing you know, a half hour's gone by. It is like the freaking worst drug, most addictive drug ever.
5: Right, right.
6: I just can't even open them.
5: Designed by the most brilliant minds of our time. Right, yeah. I guess it's probably because I'm so annoyingly contrary that I know what they're doing and I hate it, so I won't indulge myself.
6: Well, it's an interesting thing in that it used to be a joke back in the 90s, I guess. Early 2000s, you know, you got 150 channels and you just keep flipping through and can't find anything interesting.
5: Mm-hmm.
6: We wanted to find something interesting. You're sitting there on the couch, you got a little time, you've decided to dedicate to watching television, and you can't find anything interesting. Now it's the opposite problem. Every single channel has got something that you have already designated as among your most favorite things to watch. Mm-hmm. And every channel is that, and it's... And then sometimes I have the, well, I'm going to spend a half hour of my life amused and happy. Is that a bad thing after having worked all day long? But it never feels satisfying in any way. Afterwards.
5: Oh, that's an interesting insight. Yeah. Yeah. It's amusing, but then when it's over, you feel, well, unsatisfied.
6: Yeah, it's because sometimes I convince myself, what's the harm here? Good Lord, enjoy some comedy bits from comedians you like or whatever it's feeding me. But at the end, I'm always unhappy that I did it. Always.
5: Wow. Wow. Super interesting. Any thoughts on that? Drop us a note. mailbag@armstrongandgetty.com. I find this stuff absolutely fascinating. mailbag@armstrongandgetty.com. Or if email ain't your style, why don't you text us? 415-295-KFTC. That's 415-295-KFTC.
6: And then, of course, imagine if you've come to it as a 11-year-old or whatever without ever knowing any other life or having anything to compare it to, then, of course, you're perfectly fine just scrolling through it 8 hours a day or whatever those numbers are on TikTok that are horrifying.
5: Mm-hmm. Right. Okay, so a couple of different stories slash topics that are maybe tangentially political, but mostly about dollars and cents and that sort of thing. I found this very, very interesting biz journals with an analysis of the various billionaires' taxes that are being proposed or enacted in really all the blue states, where they are just the state budgets have metastasized. In like California and New York, for instance, but the politicians say we need way, way more money. So they're trying to come up with more ways to tax, and demonizing the wealthy is just super popular in politics. Politics of envy, they've called it forever. But an interesting analysis from Biz Journals, the long and short of it is that your big dollar philanthropic efforts, your billionaires and multimillionaires who support your local symphony, opera, libraries, aid to the poor. There are 1,000 different examples. Their giving tends to skew substantially local. They've found, for instance, that generous donors to your alma mater, say your university, that giving grows and intensifies the closer you are geographically to that university. I went to Illinois. I ended up in California, blah, blah, blah. I'm like, yeah, I remember it, but who cares? If you live in Champaign-Urbana, for instance, you're much more likely to kick them a little bit of money. Why not? You're part of the whole community.
6: Well, your local little venue for art, or there's all kinds of things everybody can name in every town, has got somebody's name on it.
5: Oh, yeah. The government, community theater, everything. Yeah.
6: The government didn't make them do that.
5: Right.
6: They just did it.
5: Here it is. A 2025 Bank of America study of private philanthropy found that 79% of affluent donors gave locally. 79%. And research consistently shows that donors at all income levels are most likely to give to local causes. So as you drive all the billionaires and multimillionaires out of California, out of New York, out of the blue states, giving to charities will dry up.
6: I know that's true and people should be aware of it. I almost hate making this argument, though, because in my world, if you're spending all your money on chocolate pies, you get to keep it.
5: Right. Well, I agree.
6: But it's worth knowing that you're also, you know, building an art center and a hospital and all these different things. But it's your money. And I don't, just because you got really wealthy, I don't get to take a whole bunch of it.
5: Just because I want it. Right. Two little bits of analysis. Number one, the public employee unions that are sponsoring these tax drives, they don't care. They don't give a crap about anything but their coffers. They make quasi-moral arguments about income inequality and the rest of it. All it's just a grift. All they want is money, and they don't care about anything else. Second thing is, the only reason I brought this is that I think there are a lot of people who are just kind of half paying attention that thinks, yeah, these people do have a tremendous amount of money, and we're short a tax dollar, so yeah, let's go ahead and stick it to them. And pointing out that, yeah, charitable giving is going to get decimated in your area. I don't know. Maybe it'll make them think.
6: Plus, the amounts never add up. The math doesn't work. You can tax all the billionaires. It doesn't even come close to closing whatever deficit you have federally or in your state.
5: Right, right. And the idea that a one-time tax could do anything and do any good structurally is hilarious. But again, the unions make that argument knowing, hey, we'll get a one-time giant truckload of cash dropped off at our front doors. That's all we want. That's all we care about.
7: It won't be one time.
5: Right. Well, yeah, that too. This, I'm not sure we really have time to get into this, maybe later, but there is a couple of home distiller cases. People brewing their own whiskey at home, specifically, that could well end up upending a lot of absolutely terrible precedents on the Commerce Clause at the Supreme Court. The huge overreach that began in, when was it, 1942, Wickard v. Filburn, infamous case in which the Supreme Court said a farmer growing wheat to feed his own livestock might have a tangential effect on the interstate market, so the government can regulate his growing of wheat to feed his own livestock. A wild abuse of the Commerce Clause, which grants federal government the right to regulate commerce between the states, as it's put. And that kind of built, that set of precedents built on that idiotic case. But home distillers might be tearing that down, and I can explain how in a little bit. Your personal information is invaluable, according to the people at Incogni, and they're right. But unfortunately, it's a lot more accessible than you realize. Every time you shop online, your data is collected, packaged, and sold to data breakers, and then they scam you and spam you all day long.
6: Is there anything you can do about it? The fact that criminals are buying your phone number and your family details from data brokers, then it just can get so ugly so fast. Well, you can, because Incogni goes to these data brokers using the law on their side and says they cannot sell your data. This is going to cut down on the number of spam calls, emails, and texts that you get.
5: And they keep sending follow-up requests so your data stays removed. 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And the last thing I wanted to bring to you, where did it go? Oh, from the Department of Bad Ideas. This is politics. Well, I started. Worried about U.S. democracy, astronauts are launching a political nonprofit. New nonpartisan group of NASA veterans says it will advocate for rule of law and score political candidates on civic responsibility. And if you read into this account, happens to be in the Wall Street Journal. Again, it's a mix of Republicans, Democrats, and Independents, but it's one more than 100 former NASA astronauts have formed essentially a political action committee.
6: What is their topic? Their main topic?
5: Well, like I said, the rule of law and civic responsibility.
6: I smell some particular issue that they're into.
5: In an open letter to the American people, the group states, quote, "For decades, we've seen a steady erosion of our founding values and principles that weakens our democratic systems." I would agree with them completely.
6: Sure.
5: "The result has been political polarization and subversion of key constitutional and institutional norms, including bipartisan cooperation, executive constraint, and judicial independence." I would agree with all of that. Without naming President Trump or other officials, the group promises, quote, "to take officials to task when they ignore the rule of law or distort or disregard the facts."
6: Okay, well, I wish you luck, because the first time you flex your muscles on this, people are going to deem you that side, and then you're doomed.
5: Garrett Reisman, age 58, registered Democrat and one of the group's co-founders, said he decided to start the organization last year after the conduct he saw while witnessing an immigration raid at a local car wash.
6: There you go.
5: Quote, "What I saw seemed to me just fundamentally un-American. It seemed to me more like I was used to seeing when I lived in Russia, where basically the security services can act with impunity."
6: Okay, that's fine if you do that, but then you come out really strong against what Virginia did yesterday in redistricting. Need to see you working both sides of the aisle here.
5: And you've just politicized astronauts.
6: Right, right.
5: Leading to exactly what you're decrying, increased partisan, you know, polarization and subversion of working across the aisle and stuff.
6: Should have left you up there.
5: Everything. Oh, boy, that's fun.
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1: Five of the biggest alcohol makers in the world are sitting on what's described as a lake of unsold alcohol. $22 billion worth of inventory, according to the Financial Times, a result of people drinking less than they used to. And to think, there's still a week to go in dry January.
2: A lake of unsold alcohol.
3: Oh, I'm buying a cabinet, Booze Lake. Tell you what.
2: Booze Lake.
3: Oh, yeah, I'll be there.
2: Get you a canoe, and you know what? You stand up on purpose. You want it to flip.
3: Or you just bring a scooper with you.
4: Mm.
3: Although it would probably be like an unholy mix of like vodka and rum and scotch. And
2: like, did you ever,
3: like a Long Island iced tea?
2: Did you ever watch that series on Netflix, Last Man on Earth? Everybody died but him.
3: Oh, I watched a couple of episodes.
2: It's kind of interesting. It's psychology of human nature. I mean, like at first it was really funny. It was doing everything you'd want to do and everything in the world. And then it got really lonely and boring and unfulfilling very quickly. But in the first episode, he fills a kiddie pool with tequila and he's laying in and he's got a straw on the side of his mouth. And he just leans over and drinks while he's laying in the kiddie pool filled with tequila. So that's what Booze Lake would be like. So are people really drinking that much less?
3: I believe so.
2: Why, I guess, is the question. Studies keep showing that people are drinking a lot less. What's the why? Is it health?
3: Oh, my gosh. I wish I knew. That's part of it.
2: Or are they smoking more dope? 38 states allow you to smoke dope legally.
3: Thank you. Yeah, I think if you were to look at the cohort of people who used to and don't anymore or would have and don't, you're going to find three or four different explanations. Katie?
5: I don't know how big of an impact this would have, but the weight loss drugs make you not want alcohol.
3: Yes.
2: Interesting.
3: Yeah. That's got to be one of the reasons. Yeah.
2: I quit drinking 20 years ago. I think I probably by myself affected the statistic.

0: So that's something.
1: Yeah, I think it's generalized concern about health, that what Katie said, people are smoking more pot. And then I came across a really persuasive essay by a brilliant writer, I wish I could remember who, suggesting that young people are so afraid of being out of control. They're so anxious and so lonely and isolated and online and everything. Going out with their friends and hooting and hollering and having a couple of drinks is just not part of their lives.
0: Wow. But sitting at home and smoking pot would be that's a safer alternative?
1: In some cases. Yeah. Yeah.
0: Interesting. Times change. Bill O'Reilly says he's stepping back from media appearances due to malady and didn't say what. He's 76 years old, got some sort of health problem. So wish the West for best for Bill O'Reilly. Always liked his, well, mostly liked his act. The last time he was on our show, he wouldn't let me talk, so we haven't had him on since. But in general, over the years, liked his act.
1: Yeah, yeah, yeah. He's an interesting character.
0: Body language segment.
1: Oh, boy. Oh, is there, other than dream interpretation, maybe the phony, well, it's not completely phony, I guess. Somebody sitting there leaning forward with their shoulders hunched and their red face with their jaw set. You can probably assume they're pissed off. But, oh, speaking of dream interpretation, did I actually tell you about the recurring dream I keep having? So weird. And this is not one of those long rambling dreams. It's always the same. I'm on the road. I'm traveling for a week for business, kind of your standard low impact, you know, in a hotel suite or whatever week. But I'm not going home after the week. I'm going to China for a week and a half to 2 weeks. And I'm dealing with the logistics of, all right, do I have enough clothes? Do I have the right clothes? Oh, my gosh, my passport. All right, I do have my passport because I'm going to be in China for 2 weeks. And it's always the same damn thing.
0: You have a recurring dream about going to China and the minutia of the schlep.
1: The logistics of it, yeah. And it's always that I'm already traveling and then I'm going to China.
0: That's not
1: same plot.
0: That's not a
2: China.
0: It's not a fun dream at all. You don't now, fly. There are no orgasms.
1: One dream, I actually was in China and was going into some store thinking, all right, I need some clean underwear and maybe a bottle of scotch to wind down with. And I'm looking around at all the Chinese, you know, words and I'm thinking, what the hell? This is too stressful.
0: We play
1: very
0: it later
1: odd.
0: In the
1: interpret it. Mailbag at ArmstrongandGetty.com.
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5: When we talk about how much exercise someone should get, current guidelines call for about 150 minutes of moderate intensity exercise or 75 minutes of vigorous intensity exercise every week. New study out of the UK makes a strong case for vigorous exercise if and when you can do it. Now, researchers determined that even little bursts of vigorous exercise can significantly reduce someone's risk of 8 different diseases: dementia, type 2 diabetes, fatty liver disease, chronic respiratory disease, chronic kidney disease, immune-mediated inflammatory diseases, major cardiovascular events, and atrial fibrillation. We're not talking about complicated training programs here. Just work with what you can into your everyday life. If you are breathless and unable to speak in complete sentences, then you've hit the mark. I'm Dr. Sanjay Gupta, helping you live a better life.
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9: In Poland, a video captured a humanoid robot chasing away a pack of wild boars in Warsaw. The robot, named Edward Warczaki, shouts "Go away" in Polish as the animals flee into the forest.
10: And that was the whole story on the NBC Nightly News. You can't drop that much information in 13 seconds and expect me to be able to assimilate it in my head and wrap my mind around it. That is right. Humanoid robot chases pack of wild boar in Poland. I mean, there's too much.
11: I like
10: much.
11: How they told us its name, Edward Warczaki.
10: What? That's a stray detail. The detail.
11: Jonathan Smith Jr.
10: Age 27. A humanoid robot running down the street. That alone is an amazing story. on its own. You just see a freaking looks like a person, but it's a robot straight out of a damned movie or a Star Wars film running down the street. The fact that it's chasing a pack of wild boar down what looks to be a suburban street.
12: Right.
10: That alone without the robot is something. You got a pack of wild boar running through your neighborhood.
12: How common is this in Poland? And what do they say? What do they think?
10: And then the fact that it's in Poland adds, of course, an international twist.
12: And how did they decide, you know, our best option, a humanoid robot named Edward?
10: Right. That's a lot there. Captain the wild boar loose in the, in Warsaw Heights.
13: What will we do?
10: I've got the perfect thing. Send C-3PO after them. Yes, Katie.
13: If you want to see that video, it's up at armstrongandgetty.com in Katie's corner. It's entertaining.
12: The actual robot chasing the wild boar?
13: It's on video.
10: You haven't seen it? It's amazing.
13: Oh, yeah. He's just jogging down the street, and there go the boar. He's yelling in Polish.
10: I didn't realize he was yelling.
12: Because those are vicious bastards, those wild boar. I mean, they will screw you up for good. Yeah.
13: If you have skin.
10: Yeah, if you have skin, not if you're a robot.
12: That's what I'm saying. Right, exactly. That's my point.
10: That robot, like I said, the robot alone is a heck of a story. It's really good at jogging down the street with its red eyes. Why did they make it look like a person?
12: Well, I got to watch that. ArmstrongandGetty.com. Is it under hot links or what?
13: It's in Katie's corner.
12: Under Katie's corner. All right.
10: I like the way they laid that story out. It's just a quick hit. Like, this little boy enjoyed his birthday because he got a bicycle. Like, it's that sort of story.
12: Right. Meanwhile, a humanoid robot is chasing vicious wild boar down a suburban street in Poland. In sports news. Right, exactly. You know, we have important and impactful analysis to give you, but now is the perfect time to run this. This is from Atlanta, Georgia, clip number 13. The scene, an apartment parking lot in the hood. I think it kind of explains itself.
14: Now they got the motherfucking robot dog in the motherfucking hood patrolling the apartment. Hello? What the fuck type of AI shit is this? What the fuck? He look like he finna bite your ass.
15: Hello?
14: Oh, baby,
15: How are you?
16: Where are you at?
17: I'm good.
18: This a person on it.
15: So, what y'all got this robot dog in here for?
17: Sorry. So, we're actually, like, the robotic security dog here.
10: What y'all got this robot dog in here for?
12: Well, and you've kind of standard Englishized that. One of the angles to the story is that residents in Atlanta are staring down robot dogs patrolling their apartment parking lots with live foreign operators apparently calling the shots through the machines. And they mentioned that the monitoring agents who are looking at the parking lot through the robot dog seem to have foreign accents. And somebody pointed out, yeah, they speak better English than the locals. But that's neither here nor there. Yeah, they're using it to patrol apartments.
10: Wow. You got to let people know. You can't
12: robot dogs with flashlight eyes.
10: You can't find out that your apartment complex now has robot dogs patrolling by seeing one for the first time.
12: You assume that those good folks read the apartment newsletter?
10: What? I don't know. You might have to go door to door, knock on the door, and say, hey. Just giving you a heads up, starting this Friday, there will be robot dogs running around the apartment complex. I mean, you got to give me a heads up on this.
12: Yeah, you might have to deliver it verbally. I'm not sure they read much, if anything.
10: Good Lord.
12: Play the beginning of that again, Michael.
14: Now they got the motherfucking robot dog in the motherfucking hood patrolling the apartment. Hello? What the fuck type of AI shit is this? What the fuck? He look like he finna bite your ass.
15: Hello?
14: Oh, baby,
15: How are you?
12: That's an interesting dialect.
15: What y'all got this robot dog in here for?
10: That's my favorite part.
17: Sorry. So we're actually like the robotic security dog here.
10: That's my favorite part. What y'all got the robot dog in here for? Which is a good question.
12: She asks the robot dog. Well, it's actually robotic security.
10: Oh, my God.
15: What y'all got the robot dog in here for?
10: Yes.
12: Right. That's the question on everyone's mind.
10: It'll be the title of my TED Talk.
15: What y'all got...

0: somebody.
1: Also, in some of these neighborhoods, they're going to capture them and stage robot dog fights.
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1: RPGs.
2: They are not fully autonomous. 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
0: I want this as a side gig so bad.
1: They are not fully autonomous for now. Oh, you want to be the person that talks through the robot dog?
0: Hell,
1: that would
0: yes.
1: be fun.
0: Absolutely.
1: Whoop, whoop. Be
2: Some people are troubled by the fact that it's an overseas operator. And another of these droids was recently seen giving commands to Americans in Atlanta. And even when citizens complied peacefully, the bot issued orders and summoned real police, all while the eyes and ears behind the machine sit overseas.
1: Leading everyone to ask the question.
3: What y'all got this robot dog in here for?
2: Wow. Meanwhile, in China, they're taking the technology in a far more aggressive direction. Beijing has already unleashed machine gun-toting robot wolves equipped with a collective brain for coordinated urban combat.
1: And they're probably saying, what y'all got that robot wolf in here for?
2: Right. In the outskirts of Beijing. Yeah.
1: I don't even know how I would react if I walked out into the parking lot and realized it's being patrolled by a robot dog. I would think, well, things have changed. We are into a new era.
2: Oh, yeah. And the person writing this article is concerned about sensitive footage of American homes, vehicles, and daily movements streaming overseas, potentially stored, analyzed, or even shared with foreign governments. I hadn't really thought of that. The push toward automation and remote monitoring is delivering a creeping surveillance state where the watchers aren't even in the country while elites celebrate the future. Everyday Americans get robot dogs in the M-effing hood and foreign accents telling them to move along.
1: Well, are you familiar with AI Scribe, which I just heard about yesterday for the first time?
2: I don't think so.
1: So I'm in the doctor's office. And she says, are you comfortable with AI Scribe? And I said, what now? I said, what y'all got that robot dog in here for? And she said, AI Scribe, it will record all this and transcribe it for us. If you don't want that, we won't do it. And I said, I guess I'm okay with it. I said, it depends on the subject. In this particular case, I got a sore neck. But I could have other problems where I thought, you know what? I don't want you listening to every word I say to the doctor about this situation I got, and transcribing it.
3: What the type of AI shit it is?
1: Because I have a relationship with my doctor over many years. He doesn't like write down everything I tell him, and he knows I don't want him to write down everything I tell him about everything. So the AI scribe. But well, first thing I thought is, okay, if you can listen to the conversation and write it all down, I'm supposed to believe you're not, because we know what the history of that is.
2: Sure.
1: At some point, they're going to decide, for legal reasons, we're recording everything. So if a patient ever claims this or that, and if you can have a robot, if you got a robot dog running around the apartment complex, how are you not going to have microphones somewhere doing the AI scribe thing constantly? We're going to be surrounded by AI scribe everywhere, at work, in a store, everywhere you go. They're going to be recording entire conversations. I got to believe that that's already here, lots of places, and soon will be ubiquitous.
2: Right, partly for liability reasons, Katie.
0: So they didn't refer to it as AI Scribe, but I dealt with this a couple of weeks ago during one of my appointments, and I felt that it completely allowed my doctor to tune out.
1: She was
0: like... She asked me a bunch of questions and I gave her answers that later on in the after office visit notes were just completely wrong.
1: Ah, but that happens a lot too.
2: Oh boy. It's like rear view cameras, backup cameras. People no longer check their blind spot.
1: Right. But also with the, why would we expect AI Scribe to be better than the voice text capability I've got on my iPhone? How often does it get it completely wrong?
2: Oh, it's got to be better than the iPhone, which is an embarrassment. Right. So my final question, Jack, is did that robot dog bite you in your ass?
1: Does she say that at some point?
3: What the he look like he finna bite your ass.
1: Oh, okay. Your ass. I'm going to adopt that.
2: That's not finishing words. Yeah. As a student of linguistics, I'm fascinated.
1: My son does that. It's a thing young people do.
2: Oh, what the need to stop.
3: He look like he finna bite your ass.
1: Oh,
2: what,
1: God.
2: Are you too busy to throw the S sound in or what, sweetheart?

0: So you're always talking about there's no right for privacy when you're out in public. So that's going to be taken to a degree we didn't think was possible whenever we first came out with the idea that you have no right to privacy. Because
1: a 24/7 surveillance state, correct?
0: Every word you say is going to be transcribed. Everywhere you go.
1: Yeah.
0: Imagine when that sinks in the way you will react. That's going to make us all
1: weird. A surveilled society is a polite and obedient society.
0: Yeah, and that's going to make us all weird.
1: Yeah.
0: Very weird.
1: Those of you who started weird, even weirder.
0: Exactly.
1: Well, we have some serious damn analysis. We're not going to be able to squeeze it in the next segment. We'll certainly get to it in a few minutes about, the yin and yang of Trump. I hate his FDA. I love his recent Truth Social post. According to one of my favorite commentators, it might be one of the most powerful and effective, communications in the history of social media.
0: I want to talk more about AI Scribe later. More thoughts and concerns are popping into my head. I didn't know this was a thing at the doctor's office. It might be a thing at your workplace now. And do they need to tell you? I don't even know if they need to tell you that they got AI Scribe going on.
1: You probably clicked something somewhere. Right. Said, go ahead.
0: Right, exactly.
2: Armstrong and Getty.
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1: Orgasms aren't as rare as you think, Joe.
2: Yeah, they are.
1: So you got this obviously hot young woman, because that's the only person that starts this sort of thing. And she has hundreds of thousands of people who follow her on Instagram. And you people are morons. You're absolutely paste-eating, don't ever talk to me morons. If you follow influencers like this, you only get one life. Are you aware of that? And you spend any of your time looking at pictures of somebody like this to see what she thinks about things? What the hell is wrong with people?
2: Well, they're a certain percentage of the population are dimwits.
1: God, I'd say.
2: But why are you offended by that? Dimwits need dimwitted entertainment.
1: Because I think it gives
2: us their right.
1: I think it gives us the culture and politics that we have, that people are so dumb and paying attention to crap like this.
2: I would like to have an honest discussion with, and you could never get it going. But ask, you know, Democratic activists, really any activist, any political consultant, do you think people who are really dumb should vote? I mean, people who, through no fault of their own, do not have the intellectual capacity to understand any of the issues or how governance works, should they vote?
1: No, they should not. Anyway, so just the existence of this sort of thing makes me so sad.
2: Was it Barnum who said a fool and his money are soon parted? Or is that like an ancient
1: saying? I think he was a sucker is born every minute. Wasn't that Barnum?
2: Oh, right. Yeah. But anyway, a fool and their attention are soon parted.
1: Right.
2: Ought to be the modern expression.
1: Right. Which might be more.
2: A fool and their time.
1: Which is actually more valuable than your money, because you don't get any of your time. It's limited. Don't spend it on influencers. How much time have I got right here, Michael?
3: I'd say you got about 3 months looking at you.
1: Yeah. Okay. How much?
3: No, 3 minutes
1: in this segment. Okay. I don't think I've talked about this on the air. It's turned out to be just such a pain. So when we left in New Orleans, we traveled, we each had backpacks we took on the plane, and then we had one great big giant bag for our other stuff that I actually checked as we were traveling around over our Christmas break. And then when we left our fabulous hotel in New Orleans, for whatever reason, left the giant bag in the hotel, got it all packed up and everything, and left it there. We got out of the Uber at the airport. I was like, who's got the big bag? I thought you had the big bag, because my sons, I'd always have my sons pull it, and neither one of them had. So anyway, it's on me. But so none of us had grabbed it out of the hotel. I felt like a complete idiot, was hoping that this was not something that couldn't be dealt with. I called the hotel and I said, I feel like an idiot. And they said, you know, it happens. You wouldn't believe it happens all the time. Every single day we deal with this. We have a routine. Sure. So the FedEx is right downstairs. So, you know, blah, blah, blah. FedEx will contact you. You pay them. You get it shipped home. Fantastic. Not a big problem. Doesn't arrive when it's supposed to arrive. The tracking is weird. It's like, looks like it's going places it's not supposed to go. I probably should have intervened there. But anyway, never shows up. Call FedEx. And start asking about the tracking number, and they say, we don't know where it is.

0: I said, what do you mean you don't know where it is? We don't know where it is, so you're going to have to contact the shipper. Why do I have to contact the shipper? You're going to have the shipper look into this. Well, I'm kind of the shipper. I paid for it. But did you drop it off? No. Well, you're going to have the person that dropped it off call. Why do I need to do that? Because they're the ones that instigated the shipping. But you had it at one point. Right. It's right here in your information. You had it and you had the tracking number and you were sending it around places. So the thing that had that tracking number where it is, you'll have to ask the shipper. And he just kept saying over, by the way, in a thick accent from some other land, so thick that I could barely understand what was going on. Oh, and it took me like 20 minutes to finally get to the person. And I went, I've gone through this over and over and over again. And I contact the hotel and they're like, what are you talking about? We sent
1: what
0: it
1: do
0: to
1: you want us to do?
0: Yeah, exactly. The hotel's like, what am I supposed to do about this?
1: Yeah, we did our part.
0: Yeah, exactly. And I paid for it in the shipper and I can just get no. And so then you do a claim and I don't know if you've ever done this in before, but a claim and I could get a maximum. I've got like probably in terms of clothes, shoes, the bag, about $3,000 invested in this. I can get a maximum of $100 back if I have the receipts for everything in the bag. I don't know about you, but I don't have the receipts for my boots that I bought 4 years ago or my jeans that I bought last year.
2: Can you imagine the stacks of receipts in the filing system you would have to actually have done that? That's ridiculous.
0: Oh, my God. I have to post the receipts to get anything back, to even get the $100. So it's basically
2: good service.
0: Good luck. It's what they say to you if you ever lose something. Just a heads up if you ever do that. Quick question for you. What if you happen to miss this unbelievable radio program?
2: The answer is easy, friends. 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
8: From ABC News, I'm Mike Dubusky. Former Trump National Security Advisor John Bolton has pleaded guilty today to illegally retaining national security information. Bolton entering his plea to a single felony count before District Judge Theodore Chuang.
9: As he stood before a federal judge, the former National Security Advisor admitted his guilt and said he's sorry for it. John Bolton acknowledged he illegally shared classified information in emails with his wife and daughter. Maryland U.S. Attorney Kelly Hayes says a hacker, believed to be associated with Iran, successfully got into Bolton's account.
10: He put our national security at grave risk in violation of the law.
9: As part of the plea deal, prosecutors have agreed not to seek more than a 5-year prison sentence. Bolton's sentencing is set for October 28th. Stephen Portnoy, ABC News, Washington.
8: The death toll in Venezuela is mounting, with now nearly 600 people confirmed dead following this week's severe earthquakes. 25,000 people are still unaccounted for.
11: Emergency crews digging through mountains of concrete and twisted metal. Crowds cheering as people are freed from the rubble. 4-year-old Adrian carried to safety. Venezuelan TV showing 3 more children covered in dust pulled out alive. This woman saying she held onto a doorframe during the quake and watched her friend disappear.
8: ABC's Victor Akendo reporting from Florida. An international aid effort is mobilizing, but the main airport in Caracas remains closed for now. New violence in the Middle East as Iran fires a drone at a cargo ship sailing through the Strait of Hormuz, hitting and damaging that ship's bridge. The ship was traveling through the southern part of the strait near the coast of Oman. President Trump maintains the strait remains open despite the violence. There are more than three dozen wildfires burning in a dozen states in the West. In Arizona, a car explosion sparked a fire, forcing Highway 87 outside Phoenix to shut down for a time. 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
8: In a break with tradition, Britain's King Charles will no longer make Buckingham Palace his London home. ABC's Maggie Rooley is at Buckingham Palace with details.
13: The palace announcing that when renovations here are complete next year, the king's not going to move in, breaking with tradition. This was the London home of his mother, grandfather, and great-grandfather before him. Now instead, the king plans to remain at Clarence House just up the street. Buckingham Palace will remain kind of the headquarters for the royal family. We'll host things like state functions and royal banquets.
8: In another first, the king released his personal taxes, revealing he paid $17 million to the government last year, putting him in the top 100 taxpayers in the UK. Just got a lot more expensive to buy Apple's new iPad and MacBook. Details from ABC's Elizabeth Schulze.
14: So a new iPad Air will now cost you an added $150. It's $749. A MacBook Neo, which is that lower cost computer that Apple introduced just a few months ago, will now be $700 instead of $600. MacBook Air and Pro prices also going up, with the Pro now starting at $2,000. Apple is blaming this on a global shortage of computer chips because of AI.
8: Tennis great Serena Williams will take on 20-year-old Maya Joint of Australia in her first round match at Wimbledon. Williams recently accepted a wild card entry into the Grand Slam. And in Texas, a giraffe that escaped from a breeding ranch near San Antonio has been found. Mike Dubosky, ABC News.
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22: She's just the worst.
23: Yeah, she's a wacko.
24: She is the devil. I'm in hell.
2: Here's the millennial with the mic.
21: She still leaves me both breathless and speechless.
22: I love her. I love her.
23: She is the best.
24: Somebody will ask you to say Grace.
2: Grace Curley.
22: Grace!
25: If you guys only knew what Taylor says to me in my ear right before we go live. The meanest, most vicious vitriol. He looked at me through the glass and just said, "You're the worst." Out of nowhere, unprompted. What? This is nonsense. What are you talking about? You know what? You're like Rosa DeLauro. You with Mark Wayne Mullen, you pointed your finger at me. Don't point your finger at me. Why are you making stuff up on a Friday? Happy Friday, everyone. TGIF. I'm so excited to be here. What a great day. We've got some great programming prepared for you all. And I know that yesterday we spent a lot of time talking about Hakeem Jeffries. We are going to talk about him again. But one of the things I just couldn't get over was that clip with Joe Kernan where he was corrected live. And I say corrected, Taylor, using that kind of loosely. He knew he was lying. It wasn't like, oh, sorry, I got my numbers mixed up. I thought the price of gas was still $4.20. He was just hoping, which, you know, fair shot with mainstream media. You say a lie. Any other show, you probably could have gotten away with. Absolutely. But the numbers show on CNBC, the whole numbers network, probably not going to work. Yeah, and I do love Joe Kernan. He's like, Joe Kernan is every sane guy in America. Any guy who's been in business who hasn't lost their mind is Joe Kernan. He just looks at, he's so exasperated when he has these Democrats on. He's like, I don't know. Nothing you're saying is making sense. So he called out Hakeem Jeffries, and it was a big difference. Hakeem said 420. Kernan said, actually, the national average for gas is 393. And I just feel as though, since they're not going to show it anymore, since that's gone by the wayside, it's important to keep people up to date with the numbers. 387 today. Yeah. By this time next oil week, baby, are, we're going to be doing good. Oil futures are, last I checked, were like $68. Which I thought was interesting today because I got a little nervous after what happened in the Strait of Hormuz, Iran doing what they do best, which is causing commotion. Now being, what? Was this overnight? Yeah. Pains in the asses. But so I thought immediately, like, I got to check the numbers here if this is going to have a rebound effect. If people are going to start to get nervous. No! The price of oil still decreasing, still looking good for Donald Trump, especially considering that's all the Democrats have. But I wanted to start with something else today. Much to everyone's chagrin, I'm going to start today by talking about sports. I did this as my teaser today on Instagram. And I don't really let that lead the way all the time, but I did notice it's doing particularly well. This is a story that has captured the nation, not just sports fans. And that is Caitlin Clark. And Caitlin Clark,
26: sports, go sports! Athletics are number one! Go team, yeah!
25: She's a phenom in basketball. I mean, she's changed the game as far as women's basketball goes, as far as the number of people watching, the number of, I mean, if you just look at the number of eyeballs that are on the WNBA since Caitlin Clark has elevated the entire sport, you would understand that she is, as Dave Portnoy pointed out, the golden goose of the WNBA. You wouldn't know that, though, by the way she's being treated, by the way the league treats her, but even more so by the way the players in the league treat her. And here's the crazy thing about that, is that she is the definition of rising tides lift all boats. Like, they're all getting paid more now because of Caitlin Clark. They're all more relevant than they would have been had she never been in the league. That goes without question. I think that's an objective fact. Is there a reason why she's being treated differently? I don't know. I've been thinking and thinking about this. Is there something about her that stands out from the majority of the WNBA players that I'm not aware of? Or maybe average listener who doesn't watch WNBA or know who Caitlin Clark is? It is worth mentioning that she is a white.
27: Hey, where are the white women at?
25: A white is what I'll say. She is a white. She's a white woman in a sport that's predominantly black women. And there does seem to be some animosity stemming from that with other women in the league. Now, could it be that they are just jealous of her period? They're jealous of the fact that she gets all this attention, that, I phrase that weird, that she gets all this attention. Taylor can't stop laughing. I meant jealous of her full stop. jealous of her, end of sentence. That she's getting all this attention, that, you know, her jerseys are selling out, that everyone seems to want to talk about her. Yeah, I mean, jealousy is a powerful emotion. And as a female, I can tell you, we're not immune to it, as everyone out there knows. You get a bunch of ladies together, you can get a little catty. I've been guilty of it before. You know, you see someone new entering your space, entering the sphere, and you kind of get your... You get your hair up a little bit. Is that the expression? You get a little bit, oh, this is my space. Why is she getting so much attention? Why, people don't think I'm as good as her? Well, in a lot of these cases, they're not as good as her. A lot of these women are not as good as her. But there's also, and you know who put this really well? So anyway, though, before I get into Lawrence Jones, I want to break down what happened here. A game on Wednesday night, which I know, I really should pass this over to Taylor to break down, because he is watching this stuff round the clock. In Taylor's house, it's YouTube videos of chicken coops, and it's the WNBA running constantly on a
0: split screen. Yes.
25: On a split screen. Yep. He's got the double screen
0: Dolby
25: going.
0: Dolby 5.1 surround sound, the whole thing.
25: So do you want to break down the game, or do you want me to go over some of the points here?
0: The game? Oh, I only saw this one clip.
25: Give us your takeaway from this entire game.
0: I saw Caitlin Clark. She was on the ground.
25: It's the Indiana Fever versus the Phoenix Mercury.
0: Already way more information than I had.
25: I feel like I say Mercury. Mercury. I'm saying it like you.
0: No, I say Mercury.
25: Mercury.
0: Mercury.
25: It's a weird word for me.
0: February. Mercury.
25: So it's the Phoenix Mercury.
0: Is that the team she's on?
25: She is on the Indiana Fever.
0: Okay.
25: The Indiana Fever. I don't know if that's how they say it. But yeah, she's on the Indiana Fever. And she's playing. This is going to be two sports idiots trying to explain this to you. The other player punched her in the neck, essentially. She fell down. And then when I think the whistle had already blown, the player, it looks like she really went at her.
0: Her hand was on her shoulder, looked like to brace herself, and then it either slipped or went forcefully down to her neck. And Caitlin Clark, I would describe it as that wrestling video we talked about a couple of weeks ago, where the woman was groped by a transgender man or female, whatever. And then she had this look of surprise. That was the same kind of look of surprise.
25: Okay, so you're
0: and
25: talking
0: fear.
25: About the look. Got it.
0: Yes. The same
25: surprise. Because I was going to say, this is not
0: the same
25: very
0: look of fear and surprise that Caitlin Clark had on her face.
25: Yeah, and here's the issue is that, well, first of all, and I was happy to see this, Caitlin Clark's coach, because a lot of times these coaches are so concerned about being canceled or saying the wrong thing that they just kind of sit by. Caitlin Clark's coach, Stephanie White, was pissed. She came out after the game and was like, the fact that wasn't called, the fact that there was no foul called is ridiculous. This is unacceptable. And because of that, they have suspended that player for one game because of that hit to the neck. There were other things throughout the game, other kind of reckless plays and what seemed to be overly aggressive behavior on the basketball court. And I thought that Lawrence Jones broke this down really well today on Fox and Friends, and I want to play this, and we'll take calls on this for anyone who's been watching. But I agree with Dave Portnoy, which won't come as a shock to a lot of people. If you have someone who brings in eyeballs, brings in money, this is reminding me, it's like this entitlement factor of everybody is going to treat her like crap. And meanwhile, she's the reason a lot of these, especially these young girls, are going to the games. You're bringing in a whole new audience that otherwise may not have been in tune to this. They really like her. She's a phenom. People appreciate her play. People appreciate the way that she handles herself. And that you would want to ostracize those people, or that you would want to really threaten her staying in the league. Because that's another thing Brian Kilmeade brought up, that she could go to Europe. She could make bank. She doesn't have to be in this league. She's really doing it as a favor, if anything.
0: Have we mentioned that the female that allegedly struck Caitlin Collins in the throat was black? I just want to make sure that's a part of the conversation.
25: Caitlin Collins from CNN was on the basketball court.
0: Caitlin Clark.
25: What is going on here?
0: They all look the same to me.
25: All these white girls?
0: Yes.
25: That is worth noting. I don't think there's any question that there's a racial element to this. I think you'd be foolish not to think that was at play. But listen to Lawrence Jones. This is cut one.
1: The league has allowed, they've allowed this.
3: I've never seen it. Can you imagine them doing this to Jordan?
1: No way.
3: Can you imagine them doing this to Larry Bird? It wouldn't be allowed.
1: Well, Jordan would have kicked their tail if they did this to him.
3: And he would have people protect him. Exactly. His teammates would have protected him.
1: At least the league itself.
4: Well, you played basketball. What do you think's happening here? Are they jealous of her?
1: Oh, it's more than jealousy. It's racial as well. They feel like because of the eyeballs. Look, let me tell you something. It's the same thing for Tiger Woods. When you have someone from a different background that typically is not known to do the sport, you're going to get eyeballs. The same thing happened with Tiger Woods. It's like no one had ever seen a black man play golf like that. And so he brought an entire new fan base in. The same thing happened with Caitlin Clark, and she's talented as hell. But instead of saying she's bringing more eyeballs, right, more money to the game, they should be leeching off of it, honestly.
3: So the WNBA had an all-time team. They didn't put her on it.
1: It's so stupid.
25: Yeah, I don't. And I saw another story today, another piece where I think it was Brett Tolman put it out. You got to take the league on their actions. Like, they can say, oh, no, we appreciate her and we think she's great and whatever. But you're not showing that at all. You're not showing that you go to bat for this girl at all. And something else I'd mention, if we hear a lot about representation, right? Like, that's the DEI thing. Oh, you need representation. It's important that Grace Curley sees someone who looks like Grace Curley in a movie or on a TV show. But it doesn't work for Grace Curley. It only works for certain groups. They get representation. And so what Lawrence is saying is so true. It's like when my dad was younger, Larry Bird, he said he remembers hearing about Larry Bird and going to watch him practice. Like, all the kids in Southie were like, oh, we're going to go watch Larry Bird. You know, we can go watch him practice. They watched him practice. There is something to be said for that, where you're a white kid from Southie, and you're seeing this white basketball player dominate the court, and you're inspired by it. Because typically, like Lauren said, that's not how it goes. So you find a little inspiration in it. And that's always okay, unless it's going this way. Unless it's young white girls seeing Caitlin Clark and being like, maybe I can play basketball. Maybe. And in some cases, by the way, you're going to get Grace Curleys who can't. You're going to get plenty of those. You're going to get plenty of people who can't compete. But it's a unique situation. And she's only brought good things to the sport. And so for her to be roughed up all the time and for there really to be no consequences. I mean, I know that they suspended this woman for one game. I don't know if that's enough. The other part of it, too, is when they suspend this player for a game, she then gets all the support, like the Jemele Hills of the world. Everybody comes out and says, this is unfair. They're coddling Caitlin Clark. I almost said Caitlin Collins because Taylor keeps confusing me here. They're coddling her. She's getting special treatment, blah, blah. Special treatment? She got punched in the neck.
0: Right. That player,
25: special treatment, count me out.
0: That player only has to suffer the consequence of one game. Caitlin Clark is suffering the consequence every time she goes out on the court now, fearing what's going to happen to her, who's going to throw a jab at her, who's going to try to get something dirty in on her at any point during the game for the rest of her career.
25: And you know what? Players are going to do that. And there is an element of it's sports. Like, it's going to get rough. I think that the sport has gotten a little bit more rough as more people are watching it. It's going to get rough. But to your point, Taylor, the issue is if you accept that behavior, if you you're kind of encouraging it, and then when she goes out on the court, a lot of these players are going to know, well, there's not going to be any consequences, and everyone's going to have my back, everyone's going to think I'm great because I punched Caitlin Clark in the face, and you're just going to see more of it, and it's going to become a more dangerous, contentious situation for her. It's an incredible story, really, and I'm glad to see that her coach had her back, which you would expect would be, you know, the bare minimum, but nowadays it's not. 844-500-4242. We'll be right back. We'll keep talking about this. We'll take your calls on the other side.
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1: Here's the story I was just referencing. Brett Tolman retweeted it. Ryan Brewer, a finance professor at Indiana University Columbus, who specializes in valuations, calculated that Clark alone accounted for more than 26.5% of all WNBA economic activity in the 2024 season.
2: That's crazy.
1: If I'm counting for 26% of the value and someone's punching me in the neck, I don't know if one game suspension is going to be enough for me to stick around. That's what she's going to eventually do. I mean, you won't have Caitlin Clark to push around anymore. I'm taking this show on the road. I'm going to Europe. We saw how the Europeans appreciated, like, Chili's when they were here. Imagine how much they'd appreciate Caitlin Clark. Taylor, the free chips and salsa had them going wild. They'd become Clark super fans.
2: You would hope.
1: A figure spanning attendance, television, and merchandise of the 24 WNBA broadcast that drew at least 1 million viewers that year, 21 featured Clark. Her games averaged roughly 1.2 million viewers, about 200% more than games she did not play. The numbers are staggering. Indiana set a single-season league attendance record. Opponents relocated home games into larger NBA arenas to hold the crowd she summoned. She's like the Taylor Swift of basketball. And if the music industry treated Taylor Swift, who's the golden goose for them, the way that WNBA is treating Caitlin Clark, we'd be talking about a whole different story.
3: I don't mean to be rude, but why the f*** are you laughing all the time?
1: And it's also strange when you watch the video, which again, check it out on our Instagram at Howie Carr Show, Howie Carr Radio Network on Instagram. It's also weird when you watch the videos. You can tell that there is, and there's trash talk in basketball, I've heard, Taylor. When I was playing C-team basketball in middle school, there was no trash talk. That was not allowed. But when you get up, when you climb the ranks, there's trash talk. But there does seem to be like a real animosity towards her from the other players. And this sense of when she does get hit, when there is a dirty move, that the other players are proud of the person who did that to her. And maybe, I don't watch the WNBA, so if someone wants to correct me, and that's what they always do, like that's how the players always behave towards anyone, then fine. But I pick up on it. I pick up on like a smile, a grin after the punch, those kind of things to me. It feels sinister. It feels like they're targeting her. And if anything, what all these players should be doing, put the neck punching to the side for a second. I'm going to give these players a piece of advice. You know what you should be doing toward Caitlin Clark? Should be writing her a big, fat thank you note. Whatever happened to thank you? Get out your stationery. Get out your ballpoint pen and just say thank you. That's what you should be doing. This is like biting the hand that feeds you. This is, what do they say? Looking a gift horse in the mouth? You've got this person who is making everything bigger and better and more profitable. And you hate her. If anything, you should be riding the wave. You should be like, woo. And I think that's usually how it goes in sports, isn't it? Like, think about football for a second. Tom Brady. I know that other teams, I know that other fan bases hated him. But you talk to other quarterbacks. You talk to other football players. They revered him. They were all like trying to get a little glimmer of like, what was the magic? What did he do? What can I do to be part of it? They weren't out there, as far as I can remember, trying to hurt him when he was on the field. And you know what? If they had been, if there had been a lot of dirty moves towards Tom Brady, it would have been bad news. I think there might have been a few, but the NFL wasn't having that. They did not want the star guy who's making them more than millions of dollars. I don't even know if you can put a price tag on it. They don't want that guy with a busted leg. The WNBA should take note. We'll be right back. We got more to discuss on the other side.
4: And remember, say thank you.
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1: People are pointing out that Sophie Cunningham, who's also on the Indiana Fever, is like Caitlin Clark's bestie. She's got her back. You know, she's the one who runs defense for Caitlin Clark. I've seen the memes. I'm hip to the groove on that. Some other people are pointing out that, yes, she's white and a lot of these players are black, but also she's straight and a lot of these players are lesbians, is one of the points someone made. I don't know. I mean...
2: Go with the more obvious difference.
1: Maybe it's that. Maybe it's anti... What would you say? Anti-heterosexual phobic? Heterosexual phobic. Heterophobic.
2: Straight phobic
1: is probably easier, yeah. I don't think that's what it is, though. I think we might be drilling down a little bit more on the white thing. Today's poll question is brought to you...
14: Racism.
1: By Moby Dicks and Wealthy. I've got my plan to go to Moby Dicks this summer. I always go in the summer. I always get a lobster roll and a couple other things. And I also visit the merch shop and I get some swag. I can't wait. I've become a real merch head.
2: I get it. Like, yeah, I'm there with you. This is a good spot. I should bring something home.
1: And then it's, you know, you're out and someone says, you know, especially let's say I'm wearing a Moby Dick sweatshirt in Texas. And then someone says, hey, is that Moby Dick's in Wolfley? And I go, yeah, it is. And it's a conversation starter. It's a nice way to make friends, Taylor. And I know you're always in the business of trying to make friends.
2: Of course.
1: Trying to have more conversations with people. So check out Moby Dick's. 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And they provide the freshest oysters, fried fish, and lobster salad. Taylor, what is the poll question? And what are the results thus far?
2: Today's poll question, which you can vote in at gracecurlyshow.com, is will Democrats oust Hakeem Jeffries as House Minority Leader?
1: Yeah, I kind of think they will.
2: 62% say yes.
1: It's not looking good for Hakeem Jeffries. And I was going to save this for a little bit later, but I guess we can get to it now if we want to. With Hakeem Jeffries, here's the issue. 5 years ago, he would have been fine. 5 years ago, when the Democrats controlled all the media, when they controlled X, when they controlled everything, when they had everything in their...

0: or corner. And also, keep in mind, it's kind of a two-layer thing here, Taylor. It's also that the Republicans were losers. When the Republicans were all set lying down and dying and just being like, hey, yeah, whatever you guys want, we're big losers, we're principled conservatives, take what you want, just leave us alone, Hakeem Jeffries would have been fine. He would have survived this. But, and you know how he always does that quote, no talent is not enough? That applies to Hakeem Jeffries. It's like, it's not enough anymore. They need someone in there who's a little bit more dialed in. They need someone in there with a little bit more of a spine. And I'll tell you something else that's not enough. Donald Trump, I hate Donald Trump, is not enough anymore. It's the admission fee for sure. It's the entry fee. It's like, you have to hate Donald Trump to be welcomed into this, and I'm going to use air quotes, this big tent full of anti-Semites and radical climate people. Their tent is big. But hating Donald Trump is just the barrier. It's just the entry admission fee to get into the tent. It cannot be your only factor. It's just one. It has to be one of many. And this is how I would describe it. It used to be enough just to hate Donald Trump. And you can see this with Hakeem Jeffries because he always goes back to Orange Man. He's asked about gas prices. He goes back to Orange Man. He's asked about the socialist takeover. He goes back to Orange Man. Now it's like, they don't just want you to hate Trump. There's another key here that you have to have if you're going to survive this progressive takeover. And that key is you have to hate Israel. And I'm going to go a step further and say what really helps is if you just hate Jews in general. Then there may be a place for you in this new party. But otherwise, you're kind of left out on your own. There's really not a spot for you in the Democrat Party if you are, like Hakeem Jeffries, kind of trying to ride the middle, play middleman. Nobody wants that anymore. And you know what his problem is, Taylor, and it's why he's ended up kind of like on the island of misfit toys, is that he burned the bridge at both sides. The Alyssa Slotkins of the world, and we'll play this cut in a second, they don't feel as though he did enough. They don't feel as though he was strong enough against,
1: that's like five people.
0: They didn't feel, though, he was strong enough against this radical wing of the party, and now they're really starting to gain some momentum. Sure, it was only 7% turnout in New York City, but three socialists winning is kind of a big thing. We're going to talk about the socialists in a minute. He didn't do enough. He thought that just minimizing it was going to be enough. Just going, yeah, he's like the parent who's like, yeah, it's just a phase. Yeah, yeah, he's skipping school, but he'll turn things around. And you're like, no, we actually have to address this. There's a problem here. He hasn't been to school in 3 months. Yeah, give him time. He's just a kid. Boys will be boys. That was Hakeem Jeffries. He's just the parent who's minimizing everything, doesn't want to address, doesn't want to have any direct conversations, doesn't want to have any confrontations. And now it's too late. Now the schism is there, and it's too late to bridge that gap. So he's pissed off the radicals because he will not hate Israel. He will not hate Jews. And he's also pissed off the centrists. And I don't even want to call them centrists. The old school Democrats. The establishment is probably the better way to put it. Because they feel like you have not done enough to fight against this tidal wave of socialism. And now we're all paying the price for it. Now you've given them an inch. And they're about to take a mile. And things are about to get bad. I want to play Hakeem Jeffries talking about... Actually, no, let's play Slotkin first. Because Alyssa Slotkin, she's the one who gave the response to Trump's State of the Union. She, at one point, was going to be this big... She was a rising star, okay? There's a lot of rising stars who never really hit their stride. They you see it, Taylor, a little bit. We're told they're rising stars. We're told this person's climbing the ladder, everyone's talking about this person, and then much like a Beto O'Rourke, it never comes to fruition. We never see the culmination of all the stars aligning for this person. That's Alyssa Slotkin, but she did make a little bit of sense when she was on with Stephen A. Smith. Take a listen to this cut. This is a shot that has just gone out towards Hakeem Jeffries. This is cut two.
2: There is... Every single day, a debate going on in the Democratic Party. And for me, this is why I'm a big believer in just new leadership, significant change. The old models do not work for people, and that includes in the Democratic Party.
0: I don't disagree. I would be pretty mad at Hakeem Jeffries and Chuck Schumer. I would be mad if I was a rabid anti-Semite, which I'm not, so it's hard for me to understand their perspective. But they're not pleased, and I would be mad if... So it's hard for me to understand their perspective, but they're not pleased, and I would be mad if I was a normal Democrat. That part is also hard for me to understand, though, because if you're a normal Democrat, it's like,

0: he's the leader of the party.
1: Yeah, and he's bent over backwards to try to fall in line with these radicals, to try to get them to like him. It's not working, but he's tried his best. I would say he's tried harder than Hakeem Jeffries. Like, he sold his soul more than Hakeem Jeffries. There was a video, though, of a congressman in New York being heckled by this Free Palestine crowd, and I was reading some of the comments about this guy, and it's interesting because he's somebody who started parroting all of the talking points, all of the, like, correct talking points about Israel, named Scott Wiener. Scott, he's a congressional candidate. Scott Wiener. But it's not that Scott Wiener. What's the other Wiener's name? Why am I blanking on that? Carlos Danger.
0: Anthony.
1: Anthony Wiener. A lot of Wieners out there. Well, this is Scott Wiener. And
2: hot dog, we have a Wiener!
1: Hot dog, hot diggity dog. So Scott Wiener is a U.S. congressional candidate, and he's Jewish, and he changed his stance on everything to appease these people. Like, you know, any support he had for Israel, any pride he had, he put it down. He cast it aside. He said, I'll repeat whatever talking points are going to help me. And this is the problem. If you worship at the altar of politics, like Chuck Schumer, like this guy Scott Wiener, this is the issue you run into. So then he goes out for dinner and he starts getting harassed by these Free Palestine activists. These activists with the watermelon icons in their Twitter profiles. These activists, I'm using air quotes because they are vandals most of the time and they are agents of chaos. And they're harassing him, telling him he's not welcome. And many people online were reposting it and just reiterating the fact that it's almost like it doesn't matter what you say about Israel. The fact that you were Jewish is the unforgivable part to these people. These people that you were trying so hard to placate and to fawn over and to, oh, I hear you. I see you. I'm in the movement with you. I understand. I understand the pain that you're feeling. I understand that you want your voices to be heard. And I stand side by side with you. Those people that you are twisting yourself into a pretzel to make happy, they don't care what you have to say about Bibi Netanyahu. They don't care what criticisms you have for Israel. They don't like you because you're Jewish. And isn't that so sad that you didn't decide to just stay true to yourself and to your principles, and instead you tried to make these people happy? Because it's not enough. It's not enough. And when you look at Alyssa Slotkin and her criticisms of Hakeem, I think she's onto something. Now let's play Hakeem's response to it. This is Cut 5. This is on CNN.
3: Well, listen, what's in front of us right now is we got to do everything to take back control of the House of Representatives. That's actually the moment that we're in. And House Democrats have been very clear that we are going to continue to relentlessly focus on making our case to the American people, drive down the high cost of living, fix our broken health care system, and clean up corruption. I have no idea what Alyssa Slotkin was talking about.
1: I have no idea. Well, that's a problem right there. You should probably talk to her. Do you have her number? This is why when people get so bent out of shape when, like, Trump has a big fight with Bill Cassidy, and then the next day there's progress on that front, like they have a brother off. Hey, brother, don't call me brother, brother. I'm not your brother. And they have this big fight. And I guess Trump called Bill Cassidy a lunatic. And what he said to Republicans, I don't blame him. He was like, why aren't you dealing with all this BS from the media and from Democrats who are on the side of Iran? Now you guys are trying to make me look bad with this vote? You kidding? You can't be helpful?
4: Let me tell you something, brother.
1: And Cassidy's just mad that he feels as though Trump stabbed him in the back. But Trump isn't appeasing these rhinos anymore. He's not, you know, he's not dealing with it anymore. It's like, if you're not going to play ball, if you're not going to be part of the team, you're out of here. And Bill Cassidy's still bent out of shape about that.
4: Brother.
1: But one of the reasons, thank you, Hulk, one of the, rest in peace, one of the reasons I don't have an issue with that kind of fighting, Taylor, is sometimes I think it's cathartic. Sometimes I think that energy of, like, we're mad, but Taylor and I do it sometimes. Every once in a while, be simmering, and not on the air most of the time, but we'll have a little moment where we get a little heated, and then it's like you know what it's like, Taylor? It's like, you got the lid on the teapot and you take it off and you let the steam out. And then you can kind of resettle, go back and balance it out. That sometimes happens. What the Democrats' problem is that they've been avoiding that.

0: denying that infighting at all costs. And there's a reason why, though. It's because their infighting is about things that are a lot less fixable than our stuff. Our stuff, like, we might fight over the budget, we might fight over Iran, and you might say, well, that's a big thing. It is a big thing. But what they're fighting about is, like, ideologies. They're fighting about one side hates America and one side doesn't. That's harder to fix. Harder to find middle ground when it's like, I hate capitalism. Okay. I think we should all go to a socialistic structure. Give me a minute to circle back with you on that. That's a harder thing to find middle ground on. So their only course of action is deny, deny, deny. Pretend it's not happening. Pretend we're not having these fights. And the divide just grows further and further apart until you really do have two separate factions. And one thing that I would say to conservatives, because all this talk about socialism, and it's funny because one of the candidates who won the primary, Chevalier, I just say her last name because a lot of these people have long names and it's just easier for me. Chevalier, she's all about seizing property, abolishing private property. Her dad's a landlord. Her dad's got a nice piece of property in Miami, rents it out. It's always the way with Mondani, with his rent. Remember the rent lady? She's in charge of, she's the advocate for tenants in New York City. And it turns out her mom owns like a $1 million home in Tennessee. Mom Donnie's parents own like this beautiful compound in Uganda, which I think they also rent out. It's always the way. It's always the way. But one thing
1: the rent is too damn high.
0: It truly is. And that's another thing. Mom Donnie just froze it. Mom Donnie just froze the rent. He's very happy about this. He put out a commercial. Seems to have a lot of time to film these ads. Well, one warning I would give to conservatives is that people always are saying, like, Joe Kernan said it the other day to that senator, give me one example of a place where socialism was tried where it worked. It's been tried and tried and tried, and it's failed. And that's a very solid point. That is correct. But something for conservatives to keep in mind is it's failed time and time again, and it's been tried over and over again. So the willingness to give it one more go should scare us all. There's always a group of people that are susceptible to that, that fall for the slogans. And you can say to them, well, socialism works until you run out of other people's money. Socialism sucks. Socialism's been tried everywhere and it hasn't worked. We need more than that. We need a better plan than that because that hasn't worked on a lot of people so far. There's a reason people keep trying this. They fall for stuff like this. So you gotta present them with a much better alternative and you've gotta warn them about the dangers and the evil of what we are on the precipice of. We'll talk about it when we come back. Stay with us. 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

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We don't know yet how many midterm voters return to AI and come away influenced by it. So is AI biased? The real problem is, who can you trust to judge? The Washington Post investigating claims OpenAI's ChatGPT gave left-leaning answers a whopping 80% of the time. Anthropic's Claude stayed balanced 57% of the time. Elon Musk's Grok landed balanced 27%, left-leaning 40%, right-leaning 33%. Google balanced 93%. But that's the Washington Post, well-known and left-leaning liberal. So who do you trust? 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
1: Welcome back, everyone, to the Grace Curley Show. Yeah, Fox has a Chiron right now. Rough treatment of Caitlin Clark reignites debate. It did seem like it quieted down for a while, that maybe everyone was getting along a little bit better. But this recent throat punch has really brought this back into the zeitgeist.
2: Was this not the first time?
1: No, originally, I remember seeing a lot of clips of her getting roughed up when she first joined the league, and people were mad about it. But this is just another example of it. And I don't blame people for being upset. I don't blame people for saying this is a double standard. This wouldn't be allowed if it were any other player, let alone a player who's doing so much for the league.
2: I feel like the first few times, it's like more of a test. Can you keep up with the big dogs? Can you take it a little bit? Dish it out. But yeah, this seems different.
1: Yeah, and basketball players always get accused of like hamming it up, you know, when they get hurt and they flop.
2: Like soccer players.
1: But I've watched a lot of these clips, and it does seem like she's genuinely afraid in a lot of these, for good reason, that she's going to get hit again. Clay Travis also pointed out that the WNBA left Caitlin Clark off of their 30th anniversary poster. It just doesn't make any sense. This isn't how you treat someone who's doing so much for your league. And if I, you know what I really hope she does? I really hope she says, see you later. Sometimes the only way to send a message, Taylor, is to affect the purse strings. To say, oh, you guys hate me so much? Okay, it's the same thing. What do I always say about Ken Griffin in New York City, Citadel? Oh, you hate me so much? Really? Oh, okay. I'm so bad. I'm evil. I'm evil. I'm morally bankrupt. Cool. I'm going to go to Miami. See you later. You don't have to tell me twice. If I were Caitlin Clark, I'd say the same thing. You don't have to tell me twice. I'll take my ball and I'll go dribble in Europe. See how I do there. See if they treat me a little better. We'll be right back. We got Mike Crawford talking Sandra Birchmore after the break.
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11: From ABC News, I'm Mike Dubusky. A judge in California has declared a mistrial in the case of Jonathan Rendernecht, the man accused of setting the devastating Palisades wildfire last year. Jurors deadlocked, with 10 saying he's not guilty, 2 opting for guilty.
12: Hearing that 10 of the jurors said not guilty, I think would give an air of confidence to the defense to say, if you choose to retry this case, why does it make sense? Why move forward? Because for any case, a prosecutor must show that they believe they can get a guilty verdict. With an outcome like this, I think it's a very difficult conversation for the prosecution to move forward. So interesting to see what happens next.
11: ABC News legal contributor Brian Buckmeyer, U.S. Attorney Bill Assayley, says he fully intends to retry the case. On Capitol Hill today, billionaire Leon Black walking out of a closed-door interview about his ties to Jeffrey Epstein, with his attorney saying the interview was nothing more than a planned political stunt. Ahead of the interview, House Oversight Committee Chairman James Comer said Black's testimony had the potential to be the most groundbreaking.
13: There's a lot of concerning things in the documents. There are a lot of statements from the survivors that are very concerning as well with respect to Mr. Black.
11: Comer now says he's issued 2 subpoenas to Black after he apparently refused to answer questions from the Oversight Committee. According to his opening remarks obtained by ABC News, Black argued the more than $150 million he paid Epstein was for legitimate services. Former National Security Advisor John Bolton pleading guilty to illegally holding on to classified material after serving in the first Trump administration. He faces up to 5 years in prison. And no relief yet from the heat wave in Europe. In France, 55 people have now drowned while trying to cool off in the water. And in the UK, several prominent London landmarks are now closed. 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
11: Certain immigrant communities in the U.S. are reeling after yesterday's Supreme Court decision on temporary protected status, a measure passed in 1990 allowing temporary citizenship for those traveling from countries impacted by armed conflict or natural disaster.
16: In a 6-3 ruling, the Supreme Court clearing the way for the Trump administration to cancel the temporary immigration status of hundreds of thousands of Haitians and Syrians. This ruling will impact those immigrants and their families who have been living and working legally in the U.S. for years, forcing them to leave or face deportation.
11: ABC's Rachel Scott. Borders our Tom Homan said yesterday, temporary means temporary. Another section of Texas has been designated an infested zone after an animal was found to be carrying the larvae of the New World screwworm. ABC's Jim Ryan says a total of 25 cases have now been detected.
17: State and federal agricultural officials have ordered quarantines for 9 west and southwest Texas counties as they sterilize adult flies and release them into the environment.
18: We've released 100 billion a week for 19 months. That's 8 billion sterofflies.
17: But Texas Agriculture Commissioner Sid Miller tells ABC News,
18: the sterofflies aren't working.
17: He wants to add a bait and insecticide regimen to the program, something federal officials have resisted. Jim Ryan, ABC News in Dallas-Fort Worth.
11: And Gracie, that missing giraffe in Texas that captured the attention of social media in recent days, has been found safe about 4 miles south of where she went missing. Mike Dubusky, ABC News.
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1: Welcome back, everyone, to the Grace Curley Show, and a happy Friday to all of you. Thank you for kicking off your weekend with us. It's 1:05 on Friday, and that means we get to talk to the Young Jerks' Mike Crawford. And Mike, I want to start today. Deposition is the name of the game. We had Michael Proctor, the infamous and really, at this point, disgusting ex-trooper who was deposed yesterday. After a lot of delays, he finally sat down and was deposed. Tell me about why this is so critical to this case, and what do you think came from it? I know you're allowed to plead the fifth in a deposition. I don't think you're allowed to just do it as like a blanket. You have to answer it question by question. Do you think a lot was gathered from this deposition, if you had to guess?
31: I'm sure there was quite a bit, but I bet there was, like you said, quite a bit of bleeding the fifth. One of the interesting things is it started 2 hours plus late. It was delayed again. He at the last minute wanted a 2 hour late start. So they only got a half a day. The question is how much longer is this going to be? Because he's going to get called back. He's going to be deposed some more. And I just wonder how many days on the stand. That's the real question. How many days of him pleading the fifth are they going to put up with? I mean, that's probably what most of the deposition is him pretending he can't answer questions about things he wrote in text, I have a feeling, right?
1: Yeah, and this hearing is, or this deposition was for the wrongful death lawsuit that was filed by the O'Keefe. So what would your guess be? And I know we're just speculating here, but what are these attorneys asking Michael Proctor? Do you think it's all about the text messages? Do you think that was the primary focus of the deposition?
31: Well, I think for Karen Reed's attorneys are asking those questions. I think they're definitely asking about his state of mind, jumping to conclusions, pinning it on the girl. I mean, I think that's really what this is going to be about for Karen Reed with Michael Proctor is the bias. What was his bias? Did he just pick his friends over a woman? Of course. I mean, that is going to be what they're going to be questioning about. And I think on the other side, obviously, they're going to try to get from Michael Proctor that, you know, none of that had anything to do with Karen being charged, you know. So I think the two sides will try to make their case, very similar to what happened in the trial with Michael Proctor, the first trial, when he actually was called. But we'll see what happens here. This is definitely important for Karen because she wants to find out what actually happened to John, she says. And the family is suing Karen, so there's a lot at stake for all of the different parties, and there are multiple parties and multiple venues here. So all of this is going to play out, and what he says in one venue is probably going to be used in another venue, like the federal court. So there's a lot to play out here.
1: And remind people, Mike, as someone who followed both of these cases, the first trial of Karen Reed and the second trial of Karen Reed so closely, Michael Proctor, I know he wasn't brought onto the stand in the second trial. At the time, I was perplexed by that. I thought it was a strange move by Karen Reed's attorneys. In hindsight, I mean, that's why you pay them the big bucks. It was absolutely the right move. But in the first trial, what did you make of Michael Proctor's demeanor while on the stand? Because I do think that will tell us something about what we can expect to see in this deposition as to his temperament.
31: That's the thing. Will he be different? Because he was kind of smug. But he was still, you know, you could tell he was damaged at that point. But he's been heavily damaged publicly since then. So I have a feeling it might not be quite the same. But he didn't look good that first trial either. I mean, they made him repeat the words he said. Remember Beverly Cannone, the judge, said, "You're going to have to repeat that, Mr. Proctor. You can't spell that out. I don't even want to spell it out on the radio." But yeah, you know what was said there. So, I mean, that's the key. Is they're going to be reading back his text, I'm sure. I'm sure it's going to be Alan Jackson again reading back his text and say, "Mr. Proctor, can you tell us what you said here? What did you mean by that?" So I think there's going to be a lot of that happening. Michael Proctor is an embarrassment for the Massachusetts State Police, and it just bleeds to so many other cases now.
1: Yeah, which brings us to our next topic, because this was obviously a high-profile case, the death of John O'Keefe. But the other case that a lot of people, especially true crime junkies, have been focused on, it's a tragic case from top to bottom, is Sandra Birchmore, the pregnant young teacher's aide who federal prosecutors say was murdered in 2021. I'm reading now from Michelle McPhee's latest. They say that she was allegedly, Sandra Birchmore, a witness to staggering corruption in the years before her death. Before we dig into these new details and what this is going to come down to, as we now have law enforcement agencies, we have a state investigation against a federal investigation, which right there, it's going to lead to some unusual things. But before we do that, give everyone a quick recap here on how Sandra Birchmore became involved, and I really should say was abused by Matthew Farwell.
31: Yeah, as a child, she was part of a Stoughton Police Explorers program where police officers will take students under their wing and a lot of times train them to be police officers in the future. And she was part of that program, as well as Matthew Farwell. But Matthew Farwell graduated from the program and then came back to it as a police officer. So Mr. Farwell and some other police officers, it seems like, were grooming Sandra Birchmore, and she had sexual relations with quite a few of them, some underage, some not, but she had an ongoing affair with this guy, and he was married. He's a married cop, and he was the last to see her alive, and the video tells a story, in my opinion. I feel like he definitely did it. The DA's office came back at first and said it was a suicide. They've since changed, the medical examiner has since changed the ruling. But that's really where we're at this point, is the state and the federal have been at odds. It's a real turf war going on, whether it's about Karen Reed or Sandra Birchmore, between the Norfolk County DA's office and the FBI and the federal prosecutors. And that's really what is happening in the story, is that what has been reported here is that his defense now is the Norfolk County DA's office and the state police mishandled things, the problematic investigation. And it almost sounds like Karen Reed again, like they're using the DA's office and Proctor as a defense and saying, "Hey, you have a turf war. Who we really believe in? Are we believe in the state or the feds? Like, we need all the details." And since then, since the arrest of Matt, this is the bombshell that came in the story, is since the arrest of Matthew Farwell, in this story, it was published that much more investigation happened after the arrest, which makes it seem like there's a larger investigation possibly happening, even beyond Matthew Farwell. And so his defense wants everything. They want all the state investigations. They want all the federal info. And that's really what this is about, is they want more info so that they can try to defeat the prosecution of their client.
1: Yeah, and there's so much crossover here as far as the bad actors that we saw in the Karen Reed trial that we all became very familiar with through following that story. And now with this Sandra Birchmore, there's a lot of recurring characters. But I think the other part of it, Mike, and maybe you can speak to this as someone who has focused so much on the story and really watched other people become invested in it. I do notice that women in particular take a lot of interest in Karen Reed's story and in the Sandra Birchmore case. And part of me wonders if that is just this instinct to see a woman being taken advantage of and or being mistreated and trying to find justice in some way. Do you find that there's a lot of females who are heavily invested in these stories right now?
31: Yeah, I think it's twofold. I think what you said, you know, oftentimes women get the short end of the stick in law enforcement situations. Sometimes they're just dating a criminal and they end up getting the ones, getting in trouble in situations like that, or favoritism, family stuff. But I also think of true crime in general, there's just a lot of women that follow it. Like my YouTube is mostly women that are following it, because of the true crime angle. And I think these two stories landed with the audience that's already there for this stuff. Both of these stories were perfect for them, because what you said, women are at the center. They're the victims of this. So I think both the audience and the story, it just kind of feeds itself. It feeds each other.
1: And I have to say, Mike, when I look at the Sandra Birchmore case and you find out more about Matthew Farwell and some of these Stoughton police officers, it's crazy how similar all of these men are. Like, you look at Michael Proctor and you go, he's got to be just one bad apple. There's no way that there's anyone else who could possibly be as sick, like as big of a sleazebag, a evil person. And then you see these guys in Stoughton and you're like, wait a second, this isn't just a one-off. This is a problem, a systemic problem throughout these organizations, and this seems to be the type of guy, and that's not all of them there, but they do seem to be attracting this type of guy.
31: Totally. It is the culture. I mean, he was texting these things to colleagues for years, and nobody said anything. He got promoted. Bukianic promoted him. Like, so this is okay. This is part of the culture, unfortunately, in Massachusetts. Not, like you said, not all police officers are like this. But there's a good number of them, and I think a lot of them are the ones that kind of have some power within the police departments and the police aristocracy. So, you know, I just feel like those are the ones that have the biggest issues. It's often not the patrolmen or the new guys, I feel like, but the guys that have been there for a while, I feel like those are the guys that move up, because they just got, they're part of the, that's the culture. That is the culture. It's a dog-eat-dog world. I hear from a lot of retired, even sometimes off the record, from current police officers, and they tell me that this is the way it is, and this is often why the best people don't get promoted. You kind of have to be part of that system to get ahead. So I think there's a big culture issue.
1: Yeah.
31: And I think like what you said, it's not just one guy. It's more than one guy. We're seeing this over and over. And it's a corruption issue, too. Even beyond the words that were said, there is a corruption issue. I mean, even some of the things he said about, you know, setting people or not responding quickly, or, you know, just there's something there, and it's corruption too.
1: And it's a little bit of like the broken, it's kind of ironic that I'd be using this to talk about cops, but it is like the broken window theory, where if you allow this kind of language in these group chats, or if you allow people to cheat on their overtime, or if you allow people, you know, nepotism or corruption, then everything else is going to fall as well, because then people realize, oh, I can get away with this, so maybe I can get away with this, and then it just kind of feeds on itself. But you're right, there are tons of good cops out there, and they're the ones who are, this is actually actually the biggest problem for, because this black eye surrounds everyone. It doesn't just surround these guys. It ruins the reputation for a lot of other cops. So they've got to figure this out. Mike Crawford from the Young Jerks, thank you for joining us on this Friday afternoon. I very much appreciate it. We will be right back. We'll take your calls. Everybody's talking about weight loss injections because the results are so dramatic. They work by lowering your blood sugar and reducing your appetite and also reducing that food noise. I think that's something that we didn't talk about a lot until the injections started coming into the picture, where you'd hear from people who really struggled with thinking about what they were eating all the time and just always being hungry and kind of having this voice inside their heads. So then the injections came around to fix that problem, but the injections brought with them side effects and kind of dramatic side effects that scared people a little bit. So then doctors got together and they created a weight loss supplement called Lean, which gives you the same remarkable results without the intense side effects. So it's really the best of both worlds. The studied ingredients in Lean have been shown to lower your blood sugar, burn fat by converting it into energy, and curb your appetite and cravings so you're not as hungry. Taylor Cormier, perfect example.
2: Yeah, you mentioned thinking about food all day. Sometimes it's just mindlessly not thinking about food, and you're just grabbing handfuls of stuff. Somebody puts out some sort of buffet in the outer office, and you're going and gorging off of that.
1: Chocolate just, almonds.
2: Why am I doing it? Like, after the food enters your gut, you're like, why did I do that?
1: You entered a trance state.
2: I'm supposed to be on a diet.
1: Yeah.
2: That's the experience that a lot of people who are on diets have. They just forget they're on it. This helps you to forget that you're on a diet. You just don't have, because you're not thinking about food, you're not mindlessly not thinking about food. It's just not even a concern to you anymore. It quiets that food noise, like you said. It's a natural supplement. You take 3 capsules after breakfast, and you're off and running throughout the day. You're not worried about food. You're not worried about your next meal. You stick to your diet. You're not, you don't have those cravings that you might have or even mindlessly have. So you're not, like, looking for stuff, or your hand's not going for potato salad or whatever.
1: And you can TCB. You can take care of business.
2: Exactly.
1: It opens your day up for so many other things when
2: so
1: you take the food
2: so many
1: out
2: activities,
1: of it.
2: Yes.
1: 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We'll be right back.
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1: This TPS decision by the Supreme Court yesterday, we talked to Hans von Spakovsky. That one's always hard for me. I want to say, you know why I think Taylor? Because I want to say Hans von. I want to put an S on the von as well. His booker told me he just calls him HVS. Keep it simple. But we had him on yesterday to break down the Supreme Court win. And there were several Supreme Court wins for the Trump administration yesterday. But the TPS one has garnered the most...
2: Bye-bye!
1: The most insanity from the reflecting pool crowd. I used to call them the No Kings crowd. The No Kings crowd has turned into the algae in the pool crowd. And they're very upset about this decision. But it is weird. There is a level of irony to the fact that when Trump... was saying that a lot of these countries are not great. He was, I think he called them bleephole countries. Everyone freaked out at him. How dare you say that, you racist? And now that TPS is being revoked, temporary protective status for Haitians and Syrians, now we're hearing from all of these bleeding heart liberals that it's essentially a death sentence to send people back to Haiti or to send people back to any of these countries. And it's like, wait, a couple months ago, you were trying to sell me on going there. Like, you were trying to explain to me why these places are so much better than the United States of America. The United States, in fact, I don't know why. Here's a question. I am being told round the clock, especially from other women like Whoopi Goldberg, that here in the United States of America, we are the most oppressive place to be. Where it's actually worse, according to Whoopi, who should be your go-to on everything from the Holocaust to Surgeon General. She is just a wealth of knowledge. She at one point said that it's worse here, I think, for women than it is in Iran. And my follow-up to that brilliant point would be, why would you wish that on anyone? If we are living in this place that is so bad, so oppressive, it's run by a dictator, it's run by this misogynistic orange toad known as Donald Trump, why would you want these Haitians and Syrians to have to stay here?
3: Why wouldn't you want them to flee? Why would Rosie O'Donnell want to come back?
1: Right. If anything, you should be happy about this, because temporary protected status, you're not protected from anything here. Here is where oppression and racism and what else do they complain about, Taylor? They complain about misogyny. All these things are happening here in the United States, so you're not protected from any of that stuff here. So I have to assume, if we're the worst, which a lot of these brilliant minds tell me we are the worst of the worst, then the only place, any place you go that's not here has got to be the better alternative, right? The only place to go is up. As Donald Trump once said, what do you have to lose? If it's that bad here, then why does everyone want this special status? And why are you so upset that the Supreme Court ruled correctly that Donald Trump can put an end to it? Just something I think is worth mentioning.
2: The worst!
1: I also have to, you know what we're going to get into when we come back? The reflecting pool. Because once again, Donald Trump, they said he was lying. He's right a lot. We'll talk about it when we come back.
4: Ladies and gentlemen, we got him.
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15: New York, the Independent Rent Guidelines Board just froze the rent. That means if you're one of the more than 2 million New Yorkers who lives in a rent-stabilized apartment, your rent's going to be frozen next year.
1: Yeah, New York City imposing a rent freeze for over 1 million apartments, and that was Mayor Zoran Mamdani with a cutesy little ad. He's very, very charming, isn't he? He is.
16: I call him my little communist.
1: He is this decade's Barack Obama. Mark,
16: he's my little communist mayor.
1: There's an element of, like, pleased with himself and his own image that It's coming in strong with him. The Knicks jersey, the constant commercials, the smiling, the big smile. Like he's just, isn't he swell? And he's got this sweet idea, rent control. He should check in on just a couple of places to see how rent control turned out. It's not like we don't have access to this stuff. How'd it work out in Berlin? How'd it work out in Stockholm? It's too far away? Okay. How'd it work out in Cambridge? How to work out in San Francisco. There are case studies of this stuff. You don't have to. You're not the first person to try it. And again, it goes back to, I read this book on socialism a couple months ago, and there was a whole chapter dedicated to the fact that at the core of it, there's so much narcissism at play, where everyone who comes up with this idea, and they don't come up with the idea, but everyone who has it, it's like, yeah, it hasn't worked before, but they didn't have super cute Zohran Mamdani and my beautiful Jew-hating wife, my fashion-forward wife and her $400 boots. Yeah, they tried it before, but they didn't try it with people as fabulous as us. They didn't try it with people as cool as me. And it's like, oh, yeah, that's going to make all the difference. All the other countries, all the millions of people who starved to death, all the books that have been written about it, all the warning signs, but sure, let's try it with you. You're going to be the one to make the difference. You're going to be the one who finally cracks the case, who finally figures it out. And of course, I actually think that those three socialists winning in New York City, and as I said earlier in the show, it's worth repeating, 7% turnout. So keep that in mind. Pretty pathetic. And most of the turnout was, I think, highly educated, which whatever that means, dumb, essentially. I look at higher education now, and I'm like, oof, red flag. It really is true. Like, you go to school to get dumber. The more time you're in school, the worse off you are. So all these people, this Ivy League crew, they gather around, they vote for these socialists. They're chanting, "You're next," at Hakeem Jeffries. And my takeaway, though, the longer we're out from the actual primary night, is that Zohran Mamdani may have just handed Republicans a gift. Now, it's not something to take to the bank, Taylor. It's not like, oh, now we're running against socialism, so we're for sure going to win. That's not what I'm saying. You still have to run like your life depends on it, because guess what? Google socialism, your life does depend on it. We actually really need people to buckle down and make a case. And unlike Democrats, your case can't just be about one guy. They think their case can be, "I hate Trump." And for a lot of the people in their party, it works. It works. It's like the Babylon Bee headline, something about Zohran Mamdani, brilliant plan to tell stupid people he's going to give them free stuff. And it's panning out pretty well for him. But there is an opportunity here. And the more I hear from the Alyssa Slotkins and the Hakeem Jeffries, and the more I hear, Taylor, from people trying to assure me on the Democrat Party side that this doesn't represent all of the party. Like, oh, it's just New York City. Oh, no. You guys are trying to make it seem like the socialism thing, that it's taking over. It's not. It was a primary. I mean, it's just in New York. Keep in mind, it's not just in New York. It's not just in New York at all. There's a lot of other places, Maine, where this kind of ideology is springing up in a big way and getting a lot of support. So don't try to tell me that it's reserved to this one area. But also, the more you try to tell me that, the more I'm thinking you don't want us to seize and pounce and weaponize on this. You don't want us to focus on the socialism, which is weird. And it's the same reason why when they get that woman, Chevalier, and they ask her about it, she doesn't want to say that she's a socialist. If all these things that you're talking about are so great, why can't you stand with 10 toes down and say, yeah, I am a socialist? Isn't that part of believing in it? Like, shouldn't you? This is what they always do. They run on this stuff. They tweet out these radical things. They run on abolishing private property, seizing the means of production. And then as it gets closer and closer and they have to appeal to people who maybe aren't as insane, then they have to kind of put on their normal normal clothes and say, no, I wouldn't say I'm a socialist. I mean, I'm just, you know, I'm kind of like, yeah. No, but 2 months ago you were saying it. 2 months ago, you were saying that, like, America's the oppressor. You were out there on October 8th. You were out there celebrating Hamas. So don't try to sell me on the fact that the closer we get to this, you're no longer a socialist. I'm not buying it. And I think Republicans have to triple down on the fact that this is what we're running against. And the midterms were looking rough. There was a period of time they were looking really rough. This Tuesday primary, I think, could really turn things around for Republicans.
3: Yeah, you can't just wait and hope for that opposite swing in a wild direction to fix that course that the Democrats are taking. You've got to be the response to that and take control.
1: Exactly. You've got to say, this is your option here. And they should do that in New York City. I know everyone's saying, oh, it's a done deal. All these people are going to sail to victory. Maybe that's true. But you've got to make the case.
3: Right. How many times are we going to say, wow, look how crazy the Democrats are getting. Look how crazy the Democrats are getting. And each time they get a crazier foothold, it's another crazier foothold. They're advancing that walk and getting more deranged with each step they take. It's got to take a response.
1: And Taylor, as I said earlier in the show, but I want to reiterate this. The Joe Kernans of the world, and he's absolutely right, can say to Democrats, they've tried socialism in all these places and it's failed. But a point of it that you shouldn't forget is people keep trying. You know, it's not enough for people. It's not enough. We all know people like this too, Taylor. Someone who does the same thing over and over again. You're like, you know what the result is going to be. But some men just want to watch the world burn. Some people want to see the end of Western civilization, including that Chevalier. A lot of these people, their goal here is to eradicate Western civilization. So yes, they know the result, but they don't mind the result. That's the issue. You have to present this to people who are going to understand what the result could be and aren't going to like it. There are people out there, if you said, well, you know, the end result of this, of socialism, would be a really big problem for anyone who loves freedom or capitalism or owning property. But that's what they want. So you have to present this to people who don't want that and say, this is what we're going towards. And to your point about how it just keeps getting crazier, there was a period of time where AOC was seen as the most radical. She is now, after this primary, she is closer to a Biden Democrat than she is to a Mamdani.
3: She's the next Hakeem Jeffries.
1: She is. And listen to her response to this. This was her in the New York primaries, cut 9. Primary. She is closer to a Biden Democrat than she is to a Mamdani.
3: She's the next Hakeem Jeffries.
1: She is. And listen.

0: became law even when Democrats were in the majority. People forget how ineffective she's been. You can be as radical as you want, but she's not getting anything through. She's not making any changes. And in fact, I think it was New York Magazine in 2023 said she's just a plain old Democrat. She's part of the establishment. It worked for her for a while. It always works to be a socialist when you've got nothing to lose. It's like, yeah, I'm socialist. Sure, yeah. And then you start making friends. You start getting on the private jets. You start having lunch in the fancy restaurants. Suddenly, you're willing to play ball. Suddenly, you're willing to overlook some of your socialistic virtues. And that's what AOC has done. But yeah, she wants to assure us that, the reason that nothing really took hold is because you're ineffective. Doesn't mean these people will be. It doesn't mean maybe they're better. You know what, Taylor? Maybe they're more devoted to the cause, AOC. Maybe they're not going to sell out their socialist ways to pose for New York Magazine alongside Alex Soros. Huh? 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Taylor, what is the poll question and what are the results thus far?
1: 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Will Democrats oust Hakeem Jeffries as House Minority Leader?
0: I think so.
1: 59% say yes.
0: Can I play this cut of Hakeem? Because he was asked about Mamdani. This is cut 6.
1: You can't, but I can.
2: Are you confident, Leader Jeffries, that your vision with Mamdani, your visions for the Democratic Party going forward, do they align, or do you worry that he could push out more of your own Democratic Party members?
3: Well, it's important to remember that primaries are a way of life in the House of Representatives. We stand for election every 2 years.
0: Okay. He's got nothing. He has got nothing to go on. This is a man. Everyone starts singing it. Na, na, na, na. Na, na, na, na. Hey, hey, hey. Oh, goodbye.
4: You're just saying sounds. There's sounds.
0: I don't know, Hakeem. Go back to the $4 gas. $4.20. Just keep lying about the gas. That's all you got at this point. Just keep going with that. You know, I noticed there's a change happening with the reflecting pool. Trump said that some vandals used a box cutter or some sort of sharp object and slashed the newly restored pool and then dumped fertilizer into the water. And for a while there was all these reports out. They were trying to gaslight us into thinking, no, that's not what happened. Trump's exaggerating. Well, now they got 6 people in custody for vandalizing the pool. It really is such a sickness. And Trump said it, too. Let's play Trump responding to this. This is cut 11.
5: We caught some people vandalizing our beautiful reflecting pool. We have the reflecting pool. They took a box cutter or something very sharp. And can you imagine? Where did these people come up with this? And they threw a little fertilizer in the water, which is not good. Fertilizer doesn't go well with water. Clear, beautiful water doesn't work well. But they caught them. They actually caught them, and those guys have some problems ahead of them, but they did some damage. But it looks beautiful. I just looked at it, Doug, and it looks beautiful, and they're going to fix it. They cut the bottom with a knife and pulled it and tried to do it as much damage as possible. These are sick people.
0: Yeah, he's right. And, you know, I just said that quote, some men just want to watch the world burn. Some people just want to ruin things. A lot of this activism, a lot of this resistance, as they call it, is just people who want to ruin stuff.
5: These people are crazy.
0: It's like the lady who emptied out the Knicks garbage can. People just want to throw trash. They want to throw crap everywhere. They want to ruin stuff. They want to be gross. They want to be miserable. They want to make everybody else miserable. They want to ruin anything nice, anything joyous, anything fun. And that desire, that compulsion to destroy things should be very concerning. And instead, what the press concerns themselves with is the algae blooms are because of climate change, which we studied the water. And what Trump should really be concerned about is the thing that he's denied this whole time, which is climate change. You know what you guys should be studying?

0: studying what's going on in the minds of these lonely, pathetic freaks that has led them to this point where they're marching toward the reflecting pool to pull up the bottom of it to make them feel whole. You should be studying. You should be doing case studies into what kind of psychosis someone has to be under to do this kind of crap.
1: It doesn't take a hell of a lot of humility to just stand back and say, you know what? I don't like the guy that came up with this.
0: It looks
1: that
0: nice.
1: Looks good.
0: Yeah. No,
1: just like if Obama did this or Biden, you know, redid the reflecting pool. I think Obama did redo the reflecting pool and it didn't come out so great. But if they did it well and it looked good, I wouldn't say, I got to take a weed whacker to that thing.
0: If Obama was able to redo the reflecting pool properly, he wouldn't be able to turn away from it. He'd be like Narcissus. He'd just be staring into that reflection.
1: Like the guy that's doing it now?
0: Day in and day out, yeah.
1: What a great pool.
0: You think that they would both bond over that.
1: We
0: they
1: got
0: could
1: a
0: both
1: great
0: stand
1: pool
0: over
1: now.
0: It.
1: It looks pretty good.
0: They'd both just be standing there. Wow. We've done great work. This is something they should have merged together on. They would have, this is, you could have unified over this. But yeah, no, you're right. It's, but there's been so many cases of this, Taylor. This is just the most recent one, but there's been so many cases where you'd think that people could go, oh yeah, I'm happy about that. And there are a few people. That's why I always give credit. People get mad at me. Like, I gave credit to Mark Cuban, and everyone's like, Mark Cuban sucks, whatever. But Mark Cuban really cared about Big Pharma and bringing down drug prices. And Trump RX was able to do that. And Mark Cuban could have easily, if he was afflicted with the same level of TDS as a lot of these people, he could have said, no, it's not good because it was him. But that's what he really wanted, was to see those prices come down. And he was like, damn, he did it. That's exactly what you just said. He looked at it and said, I don't always agree with the guy, but he did a great job with this one particular thing. And it works for me. But they can't. They can't do that. So they all dress up as hamsters or frogs or whatever. And they go lick the algae on the side of the pool. And you want to be my latex salesman? You call yourself an American? You guys are pathetic. We need to start offering up money for people like that, for the reflecting pool crowd, for self-deportation. You get out of here, you get out of this country you hate so much, we'll pay the ticket. Well, it's a one-way, but we'll pay it. We'll be right back.
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1: Welcome back, everyone, to the Grace Curley Show. Thank you all so much for joining us. I have some news for you. I will be here for one more hour. Howie is in Fun Spot today in Laconia, New Hampshire. If you are in the area, if you want to make a little trip, it's a great, great time to make a trip out to see Howie. He'll be at Fun Spot from 3 to 6, and you can have a really, really fun time. But I will be on for another hour, and I'll tell you what we're going to start the show with. There's an amazing story about how the Democrats are grappling with the World Cup success. And at first, Hillary, I read this, and I was like, didn't the U.S. lose? What success are they talking? I think we had a good run, I guess, better than people expected. But turns out that they just mean, I think it was Politico, the success of the fact that it's going well here, that Europeans are coming and enjoying themselves, that there's a lot of patriotism in the air, and Democrats are bent out of shape about that because they were hoping that it would be a nice way to stick it to Trump if the whole thing was a Charlie Foxtrot, if it was just a big disaster.
2: Right, but the visitors are loving it. I saw this one guy, he rented out his 300 or 3,000 acre ranch, and he's taking foreigners like side-by-siding, horseback riding, teaching them like what goes on a farm, and they're just loving it.
1: All the cowboys. Where have all the cowboys gone? Well, some of them are coming from Europe, and they're loving every minute of it. Yeah, it's funny because it kind of all ties in. I think this is what we're going to do for the first hour of Howie's show, is this tie-in of this knee-jerk reaction from one side of the political aisle to hate America and to hate what we stand for and to hate the UFC because of the flyovers at the White House, and to hate the American flag, and to hate the reflecting pool, what we just talked about, and to hate capitalism with all these socialists that are running in New York and all over the country. And you juxtapose this with what we're seeing right now from the right and from a lot of Europeans who are visiting, which is just this unbridled patriotism, this love for freedom, and this unwillingness to give in to this dark and evil force that is socialism, and that is the hatred for Western civilization and for anything normal, anything that we've come to like. And I want to really drill down on the hypocrisy of these so-called socialists. They want to abolish private property. I don't know if they're going to give their parents an exception or an exemption to this rule. We'll talk about it on the other side.
3: Big communists. Big communists.
4: 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Stack it up. 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
6: From ABC News, I'm Mike Dubusky. More than a year after those devastating wildfires in California, the case against the man accused of sparking the Palisades blaze has ended in a mistrial, with a jury deadlocked over the federal arson charges filed against 29-year-old Jonathan Rindernex.
7: His defense team was really saying, hey, look, there is no evidence that his client actually did this, and then that fire led in from the Lockman fire to the Palisades fire, that connection should then go back to his client, and that he's responsible for what ultimately happened.
6: ABC's Alex Stone in Los Angeles. Prosecutors say they'll request a retrial. After private equity billionaire Leon Black walked out of a closed-door interview on Capitol Hill today, apparently refusing to answer lawmakers' questions about his ties to Jeffrey Epstein, House Oversight Committee Chairman James Comer now says,
8: I have just issued two subpoenas to Mr. Black, one for all the NDAs that he is party to, and second for a deposition.
6: Black's lawyer called today's interview a political stunt. President Trump is now accusing Iran of violating the ceasefire agreement after Iran attacked an oil tanker in the Strait of Hormuz yesterday. More from ABC News White House correspondent Karen Travers.
9: We heard Secretary of State Marco Rubio say this week that if Iran threatens commercial shipping in the Strait of Hormuz, that would be a violation of the agreement between the U.S. and Iran. Rubio had said this week, quote, we're going to have a problem with it. But the president last night was expressing optimism about the state of negotiations. He said Iran wants to make a deal very badly, and he said we probably will, and again insisted that the strait was open.
6: Meanwhile, a source tells ABC News representatives from Israel and Lebanon are expected to sign a framework peace agreement tonight. 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
6: A prosecutor in the case of Tyler Robinson, the man charged with killing Charlie Kirk, has been held in contempt of court. A judge saying that prosecutor violated a pretrial gag order when he spoke to TMZ and other outlets about a ballistics report in the case. However, the judge says the death penalty is still on the table for Robinson. An update in the case of Luigi Mangione, the man charged with shooting the CEO of United Healthcare in New York City in late 2024. ABC's Perry Russum has the story.
12: Sources say lawyers for accused CEO killer Luigi Mangione and federal prosecutors are discussing a possible guilty plea. Mangione has pleaded not guilty in the murder of United Healthcare executive Brian Thompson. Prosecutors and Mangione's defense team declined to comment on any plea talks.
6: A record number of travelers are expected at airports over the July 4th holiday weekend, reports ABC News transportation correspondent Gio Benitez.
13: The airports have been busy. The roads already busy as well. 4th of July travel is well underway, and it's expected to break records both in the air and on the ground. Major airlines, they're anticipating more passengers than ever before. So American is gearing up for 8 million flyers. More than that, between yesterday and July 6th, United saying 6 million will be flying the friendly skies.
6: And wildfires are burning across a dozen states in the western half of the country. In Utah, more than 150,000 acres have been scorched since the beginning of wildfire season. I'm Mike Dubusky, ABC News.
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15: Hello, everyone. Welcome to the Howie Carr Show on this Friday afternoon. If you're listening to my voice right now and you're saying, that's not Howie, that's Grace. Howie's going to be with you very shortly. He's at Fun Spa in Laconia, New Hampshire. That's a message to anyone in the area, or even if you want to make the trip to Laconia today, he'll be there from 3 to 6. He's going to put on a great show, and they've got a great crowd there, so make sure you join them. Also, on Howie's website, HowieCarshow.com, click on store. You can get a great gift card to Moby Dick's, which is my favorite spot on Cape Cod. It's in Wellfleet. Perfect time to do just that. There's so much news to get to today. And a theme is emerging for me. Some days, Jared, you know this about me from our days way back. I'm all over the map. Other days, it all kind of comes together. And today, the theme is the Democrats grappling with patriotism. They're kind of like schizophrenic right now. They're all over the map. On one hand, they hate America. That actually they seem to have a pretty good hold on. They all seem pretty unified. It's like Trump unifies them, their hatred of Trump, and their hatred of America unifies them as well. And so they hate America. They're propping up all these socialists in New York City. They hate anything that's even a reminder of what America stands for. Anything that's reflective of our ideals, whether it be the reflecting pool, whether it be a flag, whether it be, God forbid, they see a flyover. God forbid a bald eagle enters their zone. And it's complete meltdowns. The UFC fight, there was a lot of red, white, and blue.
0: Jim Eagle.
15: Country music can be triggering. Barbecues. Anything fun, really. It's kind of gone from, there used to be like a category of stuff where you thought, ooh, that's going to upset the liberal in my life. That song's just a little bit too America. Don't play that Toby Keith. She's going to have a panic attack. But now it's kind of bled out into just anything fun, anything beautiful, anything fun, anything joyous really is a gut punch to these people. So Trump fixes up the reflecting pool. And rather than just
0: barbaric,
15: rather than just admit, all right, I don't love the guy, but it looks nice. The place looks great. What can I say? They can't do that. They can't even give a little bit on that. They can't just admit. And I mentioned this earlier in my show, but I think it's worth repeating. I actually was very impressed a few months back with Mark Cuban. And people were mad at me because they were like, you shouldn't be giving him credit. Mark Cuban sucks. I'm like, well, yeah, that's true. I watched Shark Tank. I know. But at this point in our politics, if you are able to have a degree of Trump derangement syndrome and then have a moment of clarity, I do think that's notable. And with Mark Cuban, his big thing was high drug prices, big pharma. And then Trump RX came along and Mark Cuban broke free of the stranglehold of TDS and said, I don't like this guy and I disagree with him on a lot, but he's done a bang up job. We don't agree on everything, but I said I wanted the prices to come down, and Trump RX has brought the prices down. That is really, Jared, an exception to the rule right now. There are very few people, especially in the public eye, who have that ability to separate things for a moment, to have a moment of clarity and say, I might not like them, but this is good. And so now what we have are all of these no kings grannies. We're all very familiar with them. In my town, I see them on the overpass all the time. They've got their signs. They all have just really a sad way about them. But they do seem rather happy when they're all together. That's really part of the problem is that
1: misery,
15: I think,
1: loves company.
15: I think people just want community. And Trump has given them an option, a way to have a gathering. It's like you could also learn how to play Mahjong. You could also learn, you know, to knit, to sew. Maybe to join a book club, but whatever. This is their thing. And so they all have their no king signs, and it was kind of losing its luster after a while. I noticed that. I noticed a petering out of the no kings, blue-haired people. And then the reflecting pool came, and suddenly they were revitalized. The boomers, especially the anti-Trumpers, they saw this as an opportunity, and they took field trips. People were there. People are cheering on the algae blooms. Very excited. Trump mentioned that the vandals cut the floor of the pool so they could ruin it. They have arrested people. There was an attempt by the media to say that like Trump was lying about that.
1: Stephen King told me that Trump was absolutely lying about that.
15: Yeah, he's making this up. And then turns out that the police there said, no, we got six vandals who we think did this. And it's an amazing thing to watch. It's an amazing thing to watch people who are so hell-bent on just ruining things, whether it be monuments, whether it be, you know, anything they can get their hands on. And it brings me to a story. This story is in Politico, and the title of it alone I could spend an hour on, but I'm going to read you some of the details here. Democrats grapple uncomfortably with World Cup success. The triumph of the World Cup's first 2 weeks boosting the U.S.'s global reputation with sold-out stadiums and few logistical complaints or complications, has forced Democrats who had criticized President Donald Trump's role in preparations to grudgingly reconsider. I think there was a little bit of, like, liberal wish-casting. Think about how sad this is, okay? I'm going to read you the sentence. And I want you to really take in how pathetic this is. I think there was a little bit of, like, liberal wish-casting that this would maybe be a disaster to sort of stick it to Trump, said Rob Flaherty, the digital Democratic strategist and soccer fan who attended the U.S. group stage match with Australia. It hasn't yet been. They are rooting. There used to be that joke. Remember that joke? Like, oh, if Trump cured cancer, Democrats would be on the side of cancer. And I was like, yeah, if Trump said the sky, or if Trump said oxygen is good, they'd all stop breathing. Whatever. You've all heard stuff like that. There was an element of exaggeration. But now it's actually true. They're rooting for algae to ruin the reflecting pool. They're cutting up the bottom of the pool. They're electing socialists who want to eradicate Western civilization, abolish private property, seize the means of production, and also on top of all of that, they're sitting at home poking voodoo dolls into Trump in hopes that the World Cup goes up in flames and is a total disaster. Their wish casting is the perfect way to put it. This is what they spend their time doing, rooting, and Trump has always said, they're not after me, they're after you. But you know what I think would even be a more true explanation of this? Is they're not rooting against me, they're rooting against the United States of America. And that's what it's turned into now. You can look at Iran, people wondered why Trump had this big blow up with Bill Cassidy. It makes a lot of sense to me. This guy's like, it's bad enough I've got the entire media propagating bogus talking points from the mullahs. And then I've got all the Democrats as parrots for the Iranian regime. And now I've got my own people who are trying to make me look bad during these negotiations. You guys can't be on my side. It makes sense to me. He's looking at these people going, what is wrong with you? You wanted the World Cup to be a disaster so that you could say, gotcha, told you so. I've always said that when things are going wrong, or when I don't think things are going smoothly in this country, I would so much rather be wrong and for the country to do well than be right and to see the country suffer. Democrats do not feel that way. They are actively hoping for things to go wrong. Before the tournament, attitudes about the World Cup were polarizing. Like so much else along partisan lines, with Democrats confronting FIFA and the Trump administration over high ticket prices, blah, blah, blah, blah, blah, all the problems they had. Now a prominent congressional Democrat is going even farther, praising the U.S.'s handling of tournament logistics, if not giving the Trump administration explicit credit by name. So this Democrat is from Philadelphia, and I just want to issue him a warning. Time's up. Your time, after reading these quotes from him, and he tries to backtrack during this article, it doesn't look good for him. It doesn't look good for Brendan Boyle. He called it a remarkable success and vowed to do everything I can to get the World Cup back here as soon as possible. He said this has been a great moment, actually devoid of politics, and I think it would be best to keep politics out of it. That's not something your party is capable of anymore, Brendan. You should be aware of that. Your party cannot keep politics out of a pool. They can't keep politics out of sports. They can't keep politics out of schools. They can't keep politics out of movies and TV shows. What makes you think they're going to keep politics out of this? I'm excited about the U.S. hosting the World Cup, how well that has gone, how receptive these foreign fan bases have been to finding out more about the United States and interacting with ordinary Americans. Now, Politico writes, Boyle's enthusiasm places him in rare territory. I'll say so. Although other Democrats, Gavin Newsom, Josh Shapiro, Mamdani, have all attended games, few among them have been willing to articulate anything that sounds like praise for the authorities putting on the event. Ready? This is the last quote from this guy. Because he knows now, right? He knows. He's like, I've said too much. They are not going to be happy with me about this. He said, let me be clear. My comments are irrespective of the Trump administration. Frankly, His immigration policies for the last year and a half did scare some people off from coming to the United States. The credit goes to the local host committees. Too late, Boyle! Too late! You're done! You're done! You've said enough!
1: Well, this
15: you
1: makes...
15: don't think that you don't think these people, Jared, with their guillotines, and I just mean politically speaking, you don't think that these revolutionaries hear this, hear you saying that the World Cup was a great success? That is enough for them. They're getting their box cutters out, and they're going to the reflecting pool and tearing up the bottom of it. You think that you can get away with saying, oh, the World Cup seems like we're all doing great here. People are loving the United States of America. That is a shot across the bow to these people. You are done.
1: Well, it makes a ton of sense because Brendan Boyle actually is very good friends with John Fetterman, which gave us this moment.
2: It's a pleasure to be here and to introduce my friend, Congressman Boyle Boyle.
15: I love Fetterman. You're not going to catch me saying a bad word about him anymore. But you know what else is just to add another layer to this? They hate America. They don't want to praise the World Cup because they don't want to give Trump credit. You never know now if you praise something how it's going to be linked back to Trump. America's bad. Capitalism is bad. All this stuff is bad. And then at the same time, Supreme Court cancels this or reverses this on temporary protective status, tells the Trump administration you can send
1: the
15: Haitians.
1: The rogue illegitimate court.
15: Thank
1: please.
15: You. The court that needs to be packed slash abolished decides that the temporary protective status for Syrians and Haitians is off the table and Trump can send people back. And suddenly, no one wants to leave, and also it's cruel and unusual to send people back to their countries when here I thought, according to all of these people dressed up as hamsters and squirrels and dragons outside the reflecting pool, I thought we were in the worst country. You guys don't want to see the flyovers. You don't want to celebrate the World Cup. You don't want the reflecting pool to look like a reflecting pool. You don't want to celebrate the United States of America. You don't want to put a boot in your ass. It's the American way. You don't want any of that. And then yet, when people are told they can't be here anymore, suddenly you're apoplectic. You can't send them back. Why would they want to be here? You hate it so much. And in fact, you hate it so much that I think you should offer, let's do a little swapsie. If you hate it so much, you can go back to their home countries and maybe we can do a little bit of a reverse thing. I'll let you take my place because I hate this country. I don't want to be here. I don't want to be associated with this, with the clean reflecting pool and the successful World Cup. And the American flag, it's just, it's nuts. And this used to be something people didn't, like, remember in 2008, Michelle Obama said, for the first time in my adult life, I'm proud to be an American. There was so much backlash. People were like, how dare you say that? How dare you say that? All the privileges of living in this beautiful country, all the people who have died for you to have these freedoms, and that's how you pay us back? By saying, that's how you pay these people back who shed blood so you can live here? And now, it's just become commonplace to say, I'm embarrassed. I hate it here. It's bad. It's oppressive. Then get out. Get out. If you don't like it, leave it. We'll be right back.
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1: If you don't love it, leave it. Let the song that I'm singing be a warning.
2: Tell them, Merle.
1: When you're running down our country horse, you walk in on the fighting side of me.
2: You know what's interesting is Merle said, if you don't love it, leave it. That's not the case anymore. It's like, if you hate it, leave it. This isn't about people who don't love the country. We've passed that Rubicon. This is for people who are actively rooting for this country's downfall. Dare I suggest you go elsewhere? Dare I suggest that this isn't the place for you? And one of the funnier parts about watching this socialist take over the Democrat Party, which they keep denying, by the way. They're like, no. They're all trying the Nancy Pelosi that's like five people, but they're trying it years later.
3: When they go back better.
2: When the five people are 50 people. And they're all trying to assure us, no, that's not who we are. That's just a small, it's just a phase. It's really, they're like the parents. I said this earlier. They're like the parents that just chalk everything up to a phase. Oh, they'll get over that. They don't want to address any problems. You have like a druggie or, whatever. You have a kid who's smoking weed all the time. It's like, he's just going through a phase. Maybe you should talk to him. Maybe this is the time to get those socialists in a group and say, we got to sort this out because you guys hate capitalism. And people aren't really on board with that, but they're afraid to do that. And so what they've done is they just kind of let this thing fester. And now the socialists have taken over. And there's no getting around it. Try as they might. They're in denial. And the funny part about it is that I think it's going to change the midterms for the better for the Republicans. The more they tell me, we're not socialists. That's three people in New York City. New York City doesn't mean that it's going to happen everywhere else. The more I'm saying to my Republican friends, drill down on this. You're on to something. Just keep pulling at that string. There's something about this that they know is not boding well for them. And it makes sense. And the part of it that I always find the most amusing is the narcissism aspect. That all these people, like AOC and Zohran Mamdani and this woman Chevalier, and we're going to get into her background in a second here, because they all have rich parents who own tons of property. All these people who want to abolish private property.

0: I don't know if they're going to make exemptions for their own folks. I hope they do. That's the least you'd expect, you know? It's like, I raised you. When you go around abolishing and seizing everyone's property, give me a break. But they all have these great ideas, and it doesn't matter how many times you explain to them, well, it's been tried before. Other places have tried this, and it's failed, and millions of people have starved to death, and countries have collapsed because of it. You know what their thought process is, Jared? It's like, yeah, they tried it, but they didn't have me. They didn't have my swagger. They've tried it before, but they didn't have Mom Donnie's funny commercials about rent control. They didn't have a cool mayor in a Knicks jersey with a blazer on top. I'm the one who can make the socialism work this time. It hasn't worked the last 400 times, but you give me one shot at it, and I'm going to crack this nut. Sure, Jan, I bet you will. We'll talk about this, and we'll talk about Hakeem Jeffries' future in the Democrat Party when we come back.
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6: Look, gas prices are not up, they're down. Below $4 a gallon nationally, oil's trading at $71 a barrel. We don't run the gas price tracker on the screen anymore for a reason, you know? I mean, it's because it's a non-story. The pool was vandalized. You keep bringing up the pool. It was vandalized by people who were so broken-brained about our politics, they went out there and vandalized the pool. It's in the court documents, which you can read yourself today. And as it relates to costs, the Republicans cut taxes. Working people all over this country got major tax refunds. We have a booming job market. We have a stock market that's up. Right now, we have an economy that's on the upswing because of Republican policies. And we've got insane Democrats winning primaries, promising socialism all over this country. Those are the facts, and that's the argument that will be carried to the election.
7: Yeah, and it's not just New York. This is happening in other states. I mean, we've talked about Graham Plattner on this show. He's a socialist as well. This has swept the nation. And I don't know why the Democrats aren't proud of that. I know Mamdani is. He froze the rent today for a million places in New York. A million apartments in New York are now going to have rent control. And Mamdani is very excited about this. But Scott Jennings is absolutely right. And he brings up the gas prices, which I find particularly amusing because Hakeem Jeffries, who's now shaking in his boots. This guy, if you thought Boyle was scared when he gave the comment to Politico about the World Cup being a success, and then he quickly realized, oh no, what have I done? I'm about to get canceled. I just said the World Cup is going well. People are going to think I'm MAGA. If you think he's nervous, you don't even know what's going on with Hakeem Jeffries. This guy is on the outs, okay? He did like a Bill de Blasio or a James Comey. And I put James Comey and Bill de Blasio in the same category for a reason. They're two guys who managed to piss everyone off. Everyone hates them. It's the same thing with Hakeem Jeffries. He burned the bridge at both ends. He burned the bridge when it comes to the far left radicals who hate Jews because he wasn't willing to hate Jews enough for them. And then he burned the bridge on the other side with the normies, I guess, with the non-insane, and that's me being very generous, the more establishment Democrats, because he didn't stand up to the Jew-hating radicals. And so now he's in no man's land. And so what does he do? He goes on CNBC and he lies about the price of gas. He says the price of gas is $4.20. Joe Kernan says, no, no, no, my friend, it's $3.93. That's the national average. By the way, I checked it today. It dropped again. Someone tell Hakeem Jeffries he's getting the wrong numbers. But when you're losing, you got to start lying about stuff like that. Because all you have and all you've banked on over the last couple of weeks is that the price of gas is going to be high going into the midterms. And now it's not going to be. It doesn't seem, at least. It seems like that could be something taken away from your talking point. So what do you have left? You have a bunch of people who hate the United States of America, who hate white people, who hate capitalism, and who hate the reflecting pool. And in the words of Jerry Seinfeld, you want to be my latex salesman? You think this is a leader of the house material? I do not think so. And I just got an update from a friend of mine who's very politically savvy. I'm going to read you this, Jared. Said 212 Democrats, and they put out a We're Not Socialist petition. At last count, they have 13 signatures. Only 13 people willing to say, we're not going with this socialism wave. That doesn't bode well. Let's do the poll question here because it does have to do with Hakeem. 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Jared, what's the poll question? What are the results thus far?
8: Well, when you're at HowieKarsher.com getting your Moby Dicks gift card, you can also vote in the poll question, which is, will Democrats oust Hakeem Jeffries as House Minority Leader?
7: Na, na, na, na. Na, na, na, na. Hey, hey, hey. Goodbye. I don't think this is going to go well for Hakeem. And you know what? He's not projecting confidence. He's really not.
8: He's not projecting anything.
7: No, he's not.
8: He's essentially oxygen in a suit.
7: He's really not.
8: He's there.
7: And you know, and I told Howie this morning before he headed off to Laconia. I said, this would have worked 5 years ago. Like, that would have been enough. You know how Howie always says, no talent is enough, that quote? Hakeem Jeffries would have been enough 5 years ago. Because 5 years ago, it was enough just to hate Donald Trump. Now, that is still a requirement. Of course, that's part of the entry fee. But it's not enough to combat the Republicans, because the Republicans are no longer willing to lie down and roll over and die every time an issue comes up. Republicans are getting a spine. Republicans are starting to learn to fight. You can thank Donald Trump for that. Drives me crazy sometimes, but he has certainly taught the people around him that it's not acceptable to rely on your principles if that means cowering to Democrats at every turn. And they're figuring that out slowly but surely. It's been a long haul, but they're figuring it out. And so now what the Democrats need is someone who can think strategically. Hakeem cannot. And someone who's willing to fight. And he's not willing to fight either side of this party. So he's completely left out in the lurch. And now it's like the requirement is not just to hate Trump. There's another requirement in the Democrat Party. You have to hate Israel. And that's just that's their fancy way of saying you have to hate Jewish people. That's what we're figuring out. Not all Democrats. You know, there are some exceptions, of course. If you're out there and you're a Democrat listening, you're saying, I don't hate Jewish people. Well, I'm not talking about you then. But there's plenty of Democrats out there right now, especially these young people like you're seeing in New York City. That's all this education, all this political think piece, think tank talk. That's what it boils down to. And Hakeem Jeffries, he might have ticked one of those boxes, the orange man bad box, but he didn't tick the other. And that might be his undoing. What are the results, Jared?
8: 61% of the audience says yes, he is going to be ousted.
7: And I want to read you, as we talk about these socialists. Well, first, I just gotta reiterate how funny that story is from Politico, that they're grappling. And there's a picture of Gavin Newsom, Jared, because he went to one of the World Cup matches. They're grappling with the success of the World Cup. Think about how depressing that is. That you are so privileged and your life is so nice that you can spend time wishcasting that the World Cup is a failure so that you'll have something to blame Donald Trump for. It's a sad life, man. I do not envy these people. I truly do not. And there's a picture of Gavin Newsom watching the game and they're all disgruntled. They're all confounded with, like, how do I react to this? And how do I respond to all this patriotism? You know, I want to put up an American flag, but I don't want to be considered a Republican. I don't want to seem as though I'm endorsing Donald Trump. And it's Republicans, you know, we put up the flag. We don't worry. I put up the flag when Biden was president. I put up the flag when Barack was president. I put up the flag when Trump's president. I don't associate the flag with the president. I associate the flag with the country. And Republicans don't have this issue. This is a very Democrat issue to have. And, you know, I mentioned Hakeem Jeffries and how he's not projecting confidence. But there's another tell here with the midterms. Because listen to Gavin Newsom. He does this podcast, right? And he's talking about the media ecosystem. Oh, this is his own podcast, by the way. And this is Cut 7.
9: I mean, Trump is triumphed 24-7 on these grievance networks. They come in and they're hardwired. I watch, look, you got the Daily Wire goes to the California Post. California Post goes to the New York Post. New York Post goes to, you know, the Five. The Five goes to the lineup of the watch. Look, you got the Daily Wire goes to the California Post. California Post goes to the New York Post.

commentary out there. That's what we're missing, Jared. If that's your takeaway, we keep talking about all these autopsies, you know, all of these, what are they, moratoriums, or they're looking at what went wrong. If your takeaway over the past few years is that you don't think the media is in the bag enough for your party, then I don't know, Mr. President. I don't know if President Gavin Newsom's in the cards. If that is really what you're distilling from the last few years, is that you guys don't have enough water carriers in the media, the hair gel is seeping in, my friend. And how telling is it? Like, how entitled is this guy? Despite having 99% of the media in his back pocket, on his side, it's not enough. That 1% that doesn't fluff up his feathers, that 1% that doesn't stroke his hair and tell him he's beautiful, gets under his skin. Drives him absolutely crazy. And they wonder. Then they sit and they wonder why no one likes them. And the other part of this, beyond just the fact that they can't take the heat, is that people don't like what they're selling, and they don't really know what they're selling. You know who knows what they're selling, though, Jared? These socialists. You got to give it to them. They're at least pretty honest about what they want. The eradication of Western civilization, the end of capitalism, abolishing private property, seizing the means of production. It's all really scary and terrible, but they can point to it. They can put it in a sentence. Depending on who interviews them, they might evade it, but for the most part, they can talk about it. But here's the really funny thing. Because this woman, she's one of the candidates that won in the New York primary, Daria Lisa Avila Chevalier. She's a big socialist. Big, big socialist. Is socialist right? Should I be saying communist? I don't know. Her dad's a landlord. That's right. The New York Post had this story today. Her father owns market rate property and rented out at market rate to boot. Public records show Frank... Oh, and this is the kind of stuff Gavin Newsom hates. He hates that the New York Post... This is part of the ecosystem that Gavin Newsom doesn't think is fair. Real reporting, not allowed. Purchased a condominium in Miami in 1998 for $92,900, about $193,000 today. The unit sits inside a sprawling complex, blah, blah, blah. And then it goes on to talk about how he rents it out, which I think, by the way, I just want to tell Chevalier, I think it's wonderful that your dad does that. Sounds like he worked really hard. Sounds like he was smart with his money. They say real estate's the only way to create generational wealth. I think it's wonderful. I just hope that when you guys eventually take over, when these socialists take over and all your great ideas go into work, go into effect, give the old man a break, okay? I don't mind. I know it's a little bit of favoritism, but he's your dad. Don't seize his property, okay? That feels mean. And then, of course, we have Mamdani himself, who's the great leader of all these socialists. They're all looking up to him. He also has pushed for the destruction, the abolition of private property. His rich parents, again, the New York Post, have rented their posh Ugandan compound on the online site, I think it was Airbnb, for nearly a decade. So they're also making money off this. And then you have, and this one really cracked me up, Mamdani's director of the mayor's office to protect tenants. Remember this woman? She's always behind him. Her name is Sia Weaver is her name. Her mother owns a beautiful Nashville home worth $1.6 million. What is it about these people, these socialists who want to take away all your property, that they don't understand that their parents have worked very hard for their property? Do they think that they're just going to give their parents a pass? Or is this some sort of animosity towards their parents? Like, maybe their parents are the first ones they're going to take the property from. Here you go, Dad. Give me your apartment, Dad. Giving it back to the people. This is the people's apartment in Miami. And again, I just, between rent freezing and abolishing private property and socialism, it's all these ideas. It's not like they can't look to other examples and see how it's panned out. They just simply don't want to. They don't want to. They think it's going to be different this time. And the more that Democrats tell me, this isn't representative of the party, don't worry about it, this is just a couple of people, I'm telling Republicans, hammer this home. Create this contrast. And it's not just enough to say socialism works until you run out of other people's money. You have to present people with

0: the realities of what we could be looking at if these three socialists become 30 socialists and start taking over the country. Give people a reality check. Because, and this is something I've been thinking about. People constantly say, socialism's been tried so many times and it's failed. And yet we keep trying it. People keep trying it because people fall for this stuff. People are stupid. People hear these slogans, free stuff, free buses, free lunch, free housing, and it's enticing. So as Republicans, it's not enough to say socialism sucks. You've got to make the case. You've got to present the other option. And I think that's what Trump today in D.C. is doing and what a lot of Republicans are going to start doing. We'll talk more about this when we come back. There's so much to get to. Stay with us.
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0: is back.
1: We caught some people vandalizing our beautiful reflecting pool. We have the reflecting pool. They took a box cutter or something very sharp. Can you imagine? Where did these people come up with this? And they threw a little fertilizer in the water, which is not good. Fertilizer doesn't go well with water. Clear, beautiful water doesn't work well. But they caught them. They actually caught them, and those guys have some problems ahead of them. But they did some damage. But it looks beautiful. I just looked at it, Doug, and it looks beautiful. And they're going to fix it. They cut the bottom with a knife and pulled it and tried to do it as much damage as possible. These are sick people.
2: They really are. And I saw this quote from Barack Obama that he's taking up space in Donald Trump's head. And it's like, bro, if you think there's anyone on planet Earth who's taking up more space in people's heads than Donald J. Trump, he's getting people to enter the reflecting pool and peel up the bottom. He's getting people to root for algae. He's getting people to root against the U.S. in the World Cup because they're afraid of giving him credit. He is operating on another level when it comes to inflicting derangement on these people. And there was a rumor at first, Jared, or there was a push, a narrative out there, that that was all a lie, that Trump's conversation about the box cutter, that was a lie. Well, now a top official with the National Park Service revealed that, yeah, someone did cut up the bottom of the Lincoln Memorial reflecting pool with a sharp knife or a razor after the $16 million project. So turns out it wasn't very fake news. Turns out Donald Trump had some good intel there. And it's like, why would you think that's fake? You haven't seen all these crazy grannies circulating around the reflecting pool dressed up as like dragons?
3: Trump is such a liar about everything, and he's so bad at everything. Of course this was him screwing this up and lying about it.
2: It's just nuts to me. That's what we need to study. We need to study. And what do you think the punishment should be? You know what I say? I'm going to do a Gene Curley here. You cut up the bottom of the reflecting pool, 1 year. 1 year in jail. And then you want to go back and you want to cut it up again? Sure, but maybe you'll think twice next time. Howie Carr is coming up at Fun Spot in Laconia. Stay tuned, everybody.
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9: From ABC News, I'm Mike Dubusky. A judge in California has ordered Jonathan Rindernecht, the man accused of sparking the Palisades fire last year, detained until his retrial in October. The case against the 29-year-old ended with the jury deadlocked today, with two jurors saying he's guilty and 10 saying he's not. Juror number 4 was in the second camp.
10: There's just not enough proof. It was just happened so late in time, and I just felt like a lot of holes, yeah.
9: More than 900 people are now confirmed dead in Venezuela after this week's powerful back-to-back earthquakes.
11: Experts warn the death toll could ultimately top 10,000. New aerial footage capturing the extent of the devastation. High-rises leveled. Blocks upon blocks reduced to debris.
9: ABC's Victor Akendo. Tensions are mounting in the Middle East again. President Trump now accusing Iran of violating the ceasefire agreement after Iran attacked an oil tanker in the Strait of Hormuz yesterday. Iran launching 4 attack drones, 3 of which were knocked down by the U.S., according to the president. ABC's Britt Clenett reports from the region.
12: Iranian state media, they have reported that 3 foreign oil tankers were turned back in the Strait of Hormuz. That's after encountering warnings from Iran after that cargo ship that we've been reporting on was struck off the coast of Oman while traveling along the Omani-approved route. That's according to the British military.
9: The president himself is at a Faith and Freedom conference in Washington today and weighing in on Tuesday's primary results, which saw a number of socialist Democrat wins.
13: With the communists elected in New York City recently, the communists are not social democrats. They want to completely destroy the traditional American way of life.
9: And Secretary of State Marco Rubio has announced a framework peace agreement between Israel and Lebanon, though it's unclear whether Hezbollah will abide by the terms of the deal. You're listening to ABC News.
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9: King Charles saying goodbye to Buckingham Palace as his official residence in London. ABC's Maggie Rooley is at the palace with details.
18: The king plans to remain at Clarence House just up the street. But guys, Buckingham Palace will remain kind of the headquarters for the royal family. We'll host things like state functions and royal banquets. And the palace had said that this plan will open up more opportunities for greater public access. Although exactly what that means remains somewhat unclear.
9: Apple is jacking up prices across its range of tech devices. MacBook Pros will now go for $2,000 to start. They had been $1,700. The entry-level MacBook Neo also seeing a price hike from $600 to now $700. ABC's Elizabeth Schulze says the tech giant is blaming the artificial intelligence boom.
19: AI uses a lot of computing power, and that has caused demand and prices for computer chips to skyrocket. This is not just a problem that's hitting Apple. Microsoft just announced that it will increase Xbox prices by $100 to $150, citing the chip shortage. Nintendo also raising the price for its Switch 2.
9: The price hike's not affecting the iPhone for now, says Apple. And a small aircraft crashed into the tallest skyscraper in Beijing today, with eyewitnesses describing a plane striking a high floor before spinning downwards, crashing in front of the tower's entrance. Photos show what appears to be a hole or broken glass on one side of the building. Authorities have yet to address the incident. Mike Dubusky, ABC News.
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21: 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Top headlines this afternoon. Keene City Council's Municipal Services, Facilities, and Infrastructure Committee has advanced project signage plans and reviewed the downtown construction strategy. A $500,000 federal grant will help move redevelopment projects forward in Keene and Jaffrey. And the 2026 Keene's Best Awards will be closing its nomination period next week. Meteorologist Joe Shaka is calling for storms today, highs in the mid to upper 70s. Mostly cloudy tonight, lows in the mid 50s. Cloudy Saturday with a chance of showers, highs in the mid 70s. Mostly cloudy Sunday, highs in the lower 80s. And partly sunny Monday, highs in the lower 80s. The latest on these stories and more coming your way in 24 minutes. In the WKBK News Center, I'm Paige Linehan.
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3: Welcome to the Howie Carr Show for in Laconia, New Hampshire, in the Lakes region from Fun Spot, the world's largest arcade. Give yourselves a round of applause, everybody. We had a young crowd earlier here today. They were all about 12 years old. I said, wow, this is a great new audience that I need to be tapping into. They're all gone now, and it's been replaced by my more traditional type listeners. But I'm happy to be here, and I'm looking forward to the day. And if you want to join us, 844-500-4242, 844-500-4242. So I think the first thing today to discuss is it's the second day after the announcement of the end of the temporary protected status by the Supreme Court. They said that Trump can begin deporting Haitians and Syrians, and it'll probably be extended to other groups as well from groups that have caused trouble, shall we say. Not all of them, but a lot of them in the United States. So I thought what we should do today to start out the show is go back on some of the greatest hits of the Haitian diaspora, or whatever you want to call it, in Massachusetts. They've come over here, especially in these huge, huge numbers since Biden became president in 2021, and they were flying them in to Logan Airport. They had nowhere to go, no jobs, no English. They had diseases. They had everything was wrong with them. They put them in to Logan, flown in free of charge, and then they put them in the international terminal and just let them sleep there. And they told the state police F troop there, they said, hey, you've got to take time out today from driving drunk and killing Special Olympians in Woburn, and take time out from framing innocent women in Canton for murders they didn't commit. You have to deliver pizzas to the Haitians until we can get them into the freeloader flop houses. And then
1: Trump came in 2025 and he started rounding up the Haitians. And do you remember? This was a great moment. One of the first Haitian, one of the first people they arrested in ICE did in Boston was an illegal Haitian with 17 previous convictions. This is like a we're going back on greatest hits now because they're going to be leaving or maybe leaving. So this is ICE arresting this illegal alien Haitian, and this is his response. Cut one.
2: We are targeting very violent threats to our community.
4: I'm not going back to Haiti.
5: One of those threats is this illegal alien from Haiti. ICE says he's a gang member with 17 criminal convictions in recent years.
4: Trump, you feel me? Yo, Biden forever, bro. Thank Obama for everything that he did for me, bro.
1: Oh, these are great moments in Haitian history in Massachusetts. Now, remember when Mara Healey and Lieutenant Governor Kim Driscoll said we've got to open our doors to all the illegal aliens, to let the Haitians, the Cholo gangbangers from Venezuela, the terrorists from Afghanistan and Syria, let them all come into your in-law suites. Turn your in-law suites into outlaw suites. And one person came through. One person came through in Brookline, and she brought in a Haitian. She brought in a Haitian, and this is what happened. She got a new cook. Cut four.
6: Now things are looking much brighter as they've been welcomed into Lisa Hillenbrand's Brookline apartment.
7: Let's see.
6: She wakes up in the morning, she says, hi, Lisa, and everyone starts the day smiling.
7: It's a delight, and it's really fun having them. What I realized is there's so much prejudice against refugees, mostly because people don't know them.
6: Lisa says she feels like she has her own personal chef, as Wildande loves cooking. In the meantime, they're enjoying their time with Lisa, their new friend for life.
7: They're hardworking, they want to learn, they want to be successful, and I feel great helping, and I get to understand the refugee crisis from the inside.
1: It's like having her own personal chef. This is what the Democrats said back in 1860 before they bombed Fort Sumter, right? This is antebellum South is back. The same Democrat Party. Now they have their own personal. That in 1860 they had their own personal slaves. Now they have their own personal chefs. Now, there were some problems in the foreign freeloader flop houses. Again, as we go back down memory lane with the Haitians, their last few years here in Massachusetts, there was the case in Marlboro. The Haitian knocked up his own daughter. And they didn't want to arrest him because it would be un-PC for Democrats to arrest a Haitian, even if he commits incest. So they put him in a car, at an Uber, at our expense, and sent him down into another county where he couldn't be arrested, to another flophouse. But they said, hey, this time we did the right thing. It was an all-male flophouse. So he couldn't knock up anybody in that one. Then, of course, there was another one. There was the rape in Kingston of a disabled girl by a Haitian. And that was the one where the district attorney was a Republican down there, and Tim Cruz, and he wanted a $50,000 bond. Raping an underage disabled girl, you think that's about right, right? Democrat judge, $500 bond. And he takes it on the lam to Brockton. ICE has to pick him up. So Mara Healey was asked about this. You know, why are you letting all these criminals into the state with no vetting? Remember this? No vetting. And do you remember what she said? Cut two.
26: We asked Governor Healey if she can prevent this type of incident from happening again.
27: You know, unfortunately, we have security and systems in place. We have vetting in place. It is unfortunate that you know, from time to time, things will happen.
1: Unfortunately, from time to time, things will happen. That's the way it is. That's the way it is. But things were great in those wonderful those wonderful foreign freeloader flop houses. Some called them Healy hotels. They were given everything. They had the they got three meals a day, three squares a day, and then they also got food stamp cards. So they started taking the food stamp cards down to the storefront in Mattapan, 150 square feet, and they would just cash in food stamp cards because they didn't need them. And a Haitian who ran, 74 years old, his name is Antonio Bonhair, 150 square feet, not much bigger than this little area here where I'm speaking. $7 million worth of food stamps went out there. I'd say he's the Haitian, the Boston Haitian, the Massachusetts Haitian of the decade. He'll be sentenced for the theft of $7 million on July 8th. But they're going to throw the book at him. He has to repay $400,000. That's it. That would be good, but what about the other $6.6 million that he stole? I guess he got away with that. That's going back to Port-au-Prince. Port-au-Prince proud. Now, do you remember during the 2024 campaign when they were talking about the Haitians allegedly eating the pets in Springfield, Ohio? Not Springfield where the Simpsons live or Springfield, Mass, but Springfield, Ohio. They had a vigil last night for the Haitians in Springfield, Ohio, where the cats and the dogs were allegedly eaten. Let's just play a little bit of it and see if you can notice what you don't hear in the background. Cut 5.

0: Did you notice who you didn't hear in the chorus? You didn't hear any dogs or cats, did you? You didn't hear any, oh, you didn't hear any meow, meow. They're kind of happy. They're breathing a little easier tonight in Springfield, Ohio, now that the Haitians are going home. 844-500-4242. 339. Didn't Healy have the Mass State Police F Troop deliver pizza to the illegals at low end? Yes, there were fewer women framed in those weeks. You know, they couldn't frame anybody. They couldn't break up taillight and throw it onto crime scenes. But that's okay. There's plenty more. And by the way, if you haven't gotten any taillight yet, everybody here at Fun Spot in Laconia, come on down and get some. 844-500-4242. 844-500-4242. Give yourselves a round of applause. And if you're in the area, Laconia, New Hampshire, you know where Fun Spot is. It's in the Lakes region, and you're listening on WEMJ. Come on down. We'll be here until 6 o'clock tonight. 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What can you do in this moment to get your property noticed? 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I'm Howie Carr.
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0: Okay, we're at Fun Spot in Laconia, New Hampshire. It's the world's largest arcade. We're having a great time here. It's the sun keeps going in and out, but it's mainly in. So, you know, you're not going to get too much sun today if you're out in the area. And if you're coming up, stop by and say hello and play a few games of pinball or at various other arcades. The mini golf course, bowling alleys, a 10-pin, candle pin, all kinds of stuff. And when I was out in the fields, the back 40 this morning, and harvesting a new batch of taillight. And someone just asked me, is this organically grown? I said, not only is this organically grown red taillight from Norfolk County, this is free-range taillight. This taillight moves around, usually from the state police headquarters in Framingham down to wherever they have to frame somebody. But it's you could grow it elsewhere, too, and not just in Norfolk County, either. It grows great up here in the Live Free or Die state. 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Now, there's another poll question on the ballot in Massachusetts in the fall that they haven't knocked off. And I think they didn't knock it off because they liked the polls and they thought that they didn't need to knock it off. You know, the deep state, the Democrats at the state house. And that is making recreational sales of marijuana illegal again. It would just put the shops out of business. I mean, you could still buy so-called medicinal marijuana, wink, wink, nudge, nudge, right? And no one would be arrested for anything. They just want to cut down, or the people who want to put this on the ballot just want to cut down on the amount of weed. You may have noticed if you, like, walk outside about 10 feet from your house, wherever you live, you could be living in the Berkshires in the woods or on Dot Ave, and you walk 10 feet out and you smell weed, pot. Yeah, and then you're a pedestrian and you walk across through the crosswalk, and half the cars, this weed smoke coming out. I don't think it's really a good thing. So it looks like now, though, the anti-weed people have got a lot of money. They've raised a lot of dough. And the weed business doesn't have as much money because the Cannabis Control Commission has done a terrible job. They've basically abolished it and we're going to reset it up. There's a weed emporium on every corner, as everybody knows. And so none of them are making any money. So now the poll is starting to tighten up, and the Cheech and Chong are getting very concerned that they could lose the fight. So that's our poll question. Jared, what is our poll question today?
1: Today's poll question, which you can vote in at HowieCarshow.com, is how would you vote in November in Massachusetts? Would you vote in November in Massachusetts to outlaw recreational marijuana again? Yes, no, or undecided?
0: I would vote yes.
1: 70% of the audience would vote.
0: How would this audience vote? Who would vote yes in this audience? Just clap. Who would vote no? One guy
2: at
0: the front.
2: Stay off the weed!
0: I'll let him go, though, because he bought two books. We won't call. All right. And is anyone undecided?
1: 13% are undecided. 17% say no.
0: All right. Okay. 844-500-4242. 844-500-4242. We knew yesterday that Proctor, Michael Proctor, was supposed to be, speaking of the state police, was supposed to be giving a deposition, and he was, you know, that he'd blown it off before. But he almost blew it off again yesterday. We found out today there was another hearing, and one of Karen Reed's attorneys, Aaron Rosenberg, gave the judge the update on what Proctor did yesterday, the crooked state cop. And he's the one who invented this concept of, you know, carrying a lot of this stuff around and just dropping it wherever you need it at crime scenes, or allegedly anyway. But anyway, this is what Karen Reed's attorney said about what happened in his deposition yesterday. Cut 30.
3: Yesterday, we had the deposition of Michael Proctor, pursuant to your order on the motion for a protective order. Mr. Proctor appeared. The deposition began about 2.5 hours late at his request. But we did begin at roughly 12:30 and ended at 5 o'clock again at his request. But we were able to get started. That's the, from my end, the most recent update.
0: So he started 2.5 hours. He got there 2.5 hours late. It sounds like he was operating on marijuana time. Just. And then he got a little paranoid. The THC kicked in heavy, and he had to cut it out. Alan Jackson was questioning him, and he kept seeing horns coming out of his, the top of his head, and he had to run away. 844-500-4242. I'm Howie Clark.
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7: Good afternoon. The Keene City Council's Municipal Services, Facilities, and Infrastructure Committee advanced several initiatives, including public project communication and updates on the city's downtown infrastructure project Wednesday evening. One of the committee's recommendations calls for the creation of an administrative directive, establishing standards for informational signs at major city projects. The proposal grew out of concerns that residents often see construction taking place but lack easy access to information about what is being built, why it's needed, and how it is funded. Under the concept discussed Wednesday, signs could include project descriptions, funding details, QR codes, and links to the additional information online. Committee members supported the approach, favoring an administrative policy over a formal ordinance. Projects costing more than $500,000 will likely be subject to the requirement, while routine maintenance activities would be excluded. The meeting concluded with an extensive update on the downtown infrastructure project, where city officials and representatives from Casella Construction outlined plans for the first phase of work expected to begin this summer. Project leaders said construction will focus first on underground water, sewer, and utility infrastructure, before surface improvements such as sidewalks and streetscape features. The approach is intended to complete the most disruptive work early and minimize long-term impact on downtown businesses.
8: The U.S. Environmental Protection Agency is awarding nearly $7 million to brownfields funding across New Hampshire, including projects in the Monadnock region. The Monadnock Economic Development Corporation is receiving an additional $500,000 for its brownfields revolving loan fund. The money will help support cleanup and redevelopment projects at the WW Cross Company site in Jaffrey and the Optical Avenue Industrial Park in Keene. Brownfields are former industrial or commercial properties where environmental cleanup is needed before redevelopment. The funding will help communities transform contaminated sites and deliver.
7: The 2026 Keene's Best Awards nominations close Wednesday, July 1st. Any businesses wanted to be on the voting ballot need to be nominated. Public voting will begin on Wednesday, July 8th at noon and will go until July 22nd at 5 p.m. Winners and finalists are scheduled to be announced in a special print and online publication on October 21st.
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9: Morning showers today, then afternoon isolated thunder.
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9: Storms high 75 to 78. Mostly cloudy tonight, lows 55 to 58. Cloudy tomorrow with isolated showers, highs 74 to 77. Mostly cloudy Sunday, highs 79 to 82. And partly sunny Monday, highs 82 to 85. I'm meteorologist Joe Shaka from the WKBK Weather Center.
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1: Got some people here from Australia. I told them to take some of that tail light back. I think they can get customs, you know, and see how it grows down under. All right, you know, I've been talking for a long time, and you've noticed it yourself if you live in any kind of city. All these people that are running for office now, they all come from somewhere else, and they've never worked. They don't have any jobs. And you ask, what do? I'm an organizer. What the hell do you organize? I'm an activist. I'm an advocate. You know? And I thought they were bad in, like, Boston and Portland and places like that. But these guys that were elected on Tuesday or the won the primaries in Tuesday in New York City, this is like a whole another level of these layabouts. And they had a big story in the Free Beacon about all of their backgrounds. Aber Kawas, she's the hijab-clad woman. Like I said, it used to be get a job, now it's get a hijab. So she's an activist, so you know, because she wears the hijab, right? That's how Tanya Fernandez Anderson got elected before she went to prison. So she is a Muslim civil rights activist. That's her job, Muslim civil rights activist. She got elected in a district in Brooklyn and Queens. She has a master's degree, though. Do you know what it's in? Islamic liberation theology from South Africa. And do you know how long she's lived in the district that she represents? 1 year. Last year. She moved to the district last year. Yeah. She has praised Hamas fundraisers known as the Holy Land Five as imprisoned heroes and living martyrs. Her father, Abdul Karim Kawas, is a Jordanian national. He was deported in 2008 after a felony conviction regarding real estate fraud. Real estate fraud. Her website, this is the woman with the hijab, prominently states her father was, quote, detained by ICE and deported from the U.S. by the same cruel immigration system that is harming the people of Queens today, unquote, without mentioning his criminal history, which has nothing to do with immigration. The next one, this is a guy that won an assembly seat, the House, on the Lower East Side of Manhattan. Ilapa Saritupak. He opted for a career in politics after contemplating, then deciding against a career as a, quote, openly queer reverend, unquote. He told a communist magazine, Jacobin. This is what he said. My eco-socialist comrades, his comrades, saw me as a potential candidate and broached it with me over a year ago, the idea of fighting together against the capitalist class. Well, couldn't he have fought openly against the capitalist class as an openly queer reverend? He is a 39-year-old social worker, and he is both an anti-ICE activist and a tenant organizer. Surely he advocates for something in addition to organizing and activating. He was a landslide winner with 36% of the vote. But he's now going to Albany. Eon, for that is indeed his name, Eon Huntley, knocked out an incumbent assemblywoman in Bed-Stuy, a slum in Brooklyn. Huntley does not technically live in the district. He lives in a posh Brooklyn condo built with the help of a property tax exemption he opposes. District lines are arbitrary, Huntley says. Okay. By the way, he He's also he comes from a rich background. David Orkin, a Jewish anti-Zionist attorney, ousted an incumbent assemblywoman. And he, oh, this is the one I was looking at. Christian Celeste Tate. Would you care to? He's a consultant. Christian Celeste Tate. He's an impact consultant. he knocked out an assemblyman in part of Brooklyn. Like many socialists, the impact consultant had a privileged upbringing. His father was a small business owner who sent him and his sister to private school. He calls Palestine a local issue in Brooklyn. Samantha Catan, she is a socialist and a tenant organizer. Do they have, like, dating services so a tenant organizer wants to meet impact consultant? It's, or Muslim civil rights activist wants to meet queer reverend. Catan was backed by Mayor Mamdani and Bernie Sanders. She is the daughter of a Syrian father and a Mexican mother. So these are the people that are getting elected in New York City now. And we thought we had it bad in New England. It'll be this bad very soon, though, if something doesn't happen. All right. You know what? I was happy driving up today. I already saw the Kelly Ayotte signs out. And they're so easy to understand. Don't mass up New Hampshire. We get it. Don't mass up New Hampshire. 844-500-4242. You know, the Obama Library opened, or the Obama whatever it is center. So Fox sent out someone to do a man in the street of people going into the library or whatever it is to ask them what was Obama's greatest accomplishment. Cut 16.
2: Been Obama's greatest accomplishment.
3: Right now it's, you know, I can't remember. It was just a lot.
4: I can't think, man. You got me on guard. Somebody help me out.
3: I'm going to have to say just being there.
5: Being black.
3: Being black.
1: Huh? You know, it's not that far off from Mara Healey in the poll last week. You know, they asked her what's her main accomplishment, and she didn't even have the answer available to her supporters of being black, because she's not black. They couldn't come up with anything, not a thing. 844-500-4242. Bob, you're next with Howie Carr here at Fun Spot in Laconia, New Hampshire. Go ahead, Bob.
6: Man, wish I was there. More fun than being in my office today. Two things. Number one, whenever you highlight something outrageous that Plantner has said,
1: yes,
6: please play Elizabeth Warren's comment about he's my kind of man. I mean, just like you play the Mexican hat dance music for all the arrests, every time you talk about the Nazi tattoo, let's have Elizabeth saying, that's my kind of man. And when they talk about him with his dating issues and how he deals with women, that's my kind of

0: this Mara Healy and that gang are so bad. We'll have to do more about that. By the way, people, someone put together a RNC research, put together all these Democrats who are having second thoughts. Not that they admit it, but they keep getting asked, even by regime controlled media, the fluffers. You know, are you still supporting Graham Plattner? And they're all backing away. And so we got a bunch of cuts, but I'm gonna play one cut here. This is play cut 11. Democrats trying to back off of Graham Plattner. Cut 11.
1: Do you still think Plattner's impressive?
2: Will you endorse his campaign?
3: Yeah, I saw that reporting. I think I'm meeting with him this upcoming week.
4: I am convinced that he is running on all of the right issues.
3: I'm certainly interested to hear from him about it. I mean, anytime you see something like that, you scratch your head.
5: So why not say that you endorse him?
4: But in my opinion, Graham has made a lot of mistakes in his life.
6: Graham clearly made a mistake.
7: Like most everybody, there are stumbles along the way.
8: The Nazi tattoo was something that he owned up to. He said it was a mistake.
9: He's also made mistakes.
0: What did Bill Clinton used to say? Mistakes were made. Cut 12.
10: Plattner, you know, for all his sort of, you know, ups and downs. And
11: up until even just this week, he had an active account on an app called Kick.
12: And you find out that this guy sexting 12 women.
13: Do you think he is a good representative of the Democratic Party?
14: I mean, do you think he's fit? Do you worry about Graham Plattner? Are you okay with him because he's a Democrat?
15: I'd like to hear him address everything.
16: Well, I'm going to wait to learn more about these recent allegations.
17: Does he pass the character test?
18: Do you believe Graham Plattner has the character to serve in the United States Senate?
3: Yeah, I mean, I have not followed this story as closely as others have.
6: I mean, I don't know much of anything about it.
7: Well, here's what I'll say. Character matters.
0: Senator, do you have a Nazi tattoo? What do you prefer, the Iron Cross? Or maybe a swastika? Or a death's head? Oh, I don't have any. Would you recommend that one of your children get a Nazi tattoo on his chest?
7: No.
0: these are follow-up questions for him. We've got more of these as we go through the day. We're here at the Fun Spot. It's the world's largest arcade in Laconia, New Hampshire. Everything you want to entertain yourself. Everybody's having a good time here today, and we're going to have more fun, so come on down if you're in the area. I'm Howie Carr.
19: Howie Carr will return.
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0: Joey Carr is back.
1: ...844-500-4242. Good crowd here today at the Fun Spot in Laconia, New Hampshire. And if you're just driving around, you're coming home, or you're heading up north to your cottage or wherever in the Lakes region, stop on by. We'll be here until 6 o'clock tonight. And it's a great spot to play some games, have some delicious pizza, pick up some taillight, and you can buy a book if you want to, Paperboy, or You Understand American or Mass Corruption. We've got a lot of different books today. 844-500-4242. David, you're next with Howie Carr. Go ahead, David.
2: Howie, you said, where are you up at? Fun Spot in Laconia, New Hampshire? Is that what it is?
1: Yes, I am. Yes.
2: How many miles out of Boston is that? Is that a quick little ride?
1: I'd say it's about 100 miles north.
2: Wow.
1: It's pretty.
2: Wow, all right. That's a good little run. Hey, we had the Manchurian candidate. Now we have the Totenkopf candidate. I think that. Howie, I want you to tell everybody the only thing that can do us in right now is apathy. You know what I mean? I think Trump needs to get out there in November or before November and really hit the trail and get people out to vote.
1: Oh, he's going to, I think.
2: The only thing that can do us in right now. What do you think?
1: No, I agree. He's definitely going to be out there. He was out there today. He was, in front of some conference. He made a lengthy speech. He's gonna work hard, I think. He knows that he doesn't want to have to go through 2 years of just being impeached over nothing again. You know, having the makeup stuff and, drag everybody. If they have subpoena, if they have the chairmanships of all these committees, they have subpoena power. They'll just drag everybody through the mud. If we lose the Senate, he can't get any judges appointed. They'll just be more crazy judges like the ones that make all these nutty decisions that they have to take to the Supreme Court every week. He knows. I think they're gonna work hard. This redistricting has turned out very nicely. You know, I guess the Republicans could be up 10 to 15 seats overall. Then even the California redistricting has backfired a little bit on them. I mean, we're gonna lose seats, the Republicans, but. One of the seats they thought they had fixed up to be Democrat, it ends up that the two top people in the jungle primary were, one was a Republican and the other was an independent, a Republican running as an independent. So they actually picked up a Democrat seat there, you know. So I don't know if everything works out and the gas prices get down again, it's going to be okay, I think. Let's listen to one more of these Democrats backing away from Plattner. It's like they see him walking towards a porta potty, and they just start making tracks in the opposite direction. Cut 13.
3: Character also involves.
4: That's what I'm saying. In this new book that I've written.
5: I've been very much focused on the crisis in my home state, so I haven't been able to focus as much on this.
6: I've got my own election this year.
7: What happened to Believe All Women?
8: I haven't followed these allegations closely.
9: I haven't waded into that primary.
8: I haven't followed it closely.
9: I don't believe the primary has occurred yet.
8: I haven't gotten involved in this particular race.
10: I suppose the question is he the best you can do in that state?
11: Well, this is a choice left to the people of Maine.
12: That's a judgment the voters of Maine will ultimately make.
13: Well, that's up to Maine voters.
14: The voters of Maine are ultimately going to be the ones to decide.
15: Is it really the choice of folks in Washington, or is it the choice of the folks in Maine?
1: Again, you know, if they get an uncomfortable question, they first say it didn't happen. And then they say, I don't know anything about this. It's hard to have a conversation with them when they don't either didn't know what happened or they deny that it happened. I'm Howie Carr.
16: Stack it up with Uncle Silverman. You stack it up.
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5: From ABC News, I'm Mike Dubusky. On Capitol Hill today, private equity billionaire Leon Black abruptly walked out of an interview about his dealings with Jeffrey Epstein.
6: Going into the interview, House Oversight Chair James Comer said of all the people he's brought in,
7: this one has the potential to be the most groundbreaking.
6: But 2 hours later, Comer said billionaire Leon Black refused to answer questions about non-disclosure agreements. Comer said his committee has now subpoenaed Black for his testimony and for the NDAs. The private equity magnate told the panel he had no knowledge of Epstein's heinous conduct. But top committee Democrat Robert Garcia says this.
8: Jeffrey Epstein would not have been able to commit the horrific crimes without the support of Mr. Black.
6: Stephen Portnoy, ABC News, Washington.
5: Secretary of State Marco Rubio announced a framework peace agreement between Israel and Lebanon today.
9: We're happy to announce a framework agreement between the sovereign government of Lebanon and, of course, the government of Israel, with a mediation and support of the United States of America that begins to put in place a framework for lasting peace and security.
5: However, Hezbollah's cooperation remains a major question mark. President Trump speaking at a Faith and Freedom event in D.C. today, marking his first trip back to the Washington Hilton since the assassination attempt on his life during the White House Correspondents' Dinner this past April. A mistrial in the arson case against 29-year-old Jonathan Rinderknecht, accused of sparking the Palisades fire last year. Jurors were deadlocked between two guilty verdicts and 10 not guilty. Here's one of the jurors.
10: I was not guilty, and I felt like I was going to be singled out and having to stand my guns, take my story, so I was kind of like a little relieved that I was on the more majority side instead of being that person who wouldn't budge.
5: And the CDC has now classified the Ebola outbreak as a level 1, its highest designation. 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
2: Former Trump National Security Advisor John Bolton pleaded guilty today to a single count of illegal retention of national security information. It comes after Bolton shared notes taken from his time serving in the first Trump administration with his wife and daughter. ABC News Chief Justice Correspondent Pierre Thomas was in the courtroom today.
3: There was a dramatic moment toward the end of the hearing in which the former National Security Advisor was asked if he had acknowledged and admitted to committing this crime. He said so and said, quote, "I'm sorry for it." Also, when asked how he was going to plead in connection with the single count, he simply said guilty.
2: Bolton faces up to 5 years in prison and has agreed to pay a fine of more than $2 million, say prosecutors. A house explosion triggers a gas leak, injured by one person and caused extensive damage to at least 15 homes yesterday afternoon in Ohio. At a news conference, Twinsburg Fire Chief Earl Wilson said, amazingly, only two people suffered minor injuries.
4: There's damage not just controlled to this

0: neighborhood, but on a street on either side, and sometimes two streets over.
1: Authorities say the gas leak was caused by a contractor drilling. Prince Harry and his wife Meghan, the Duchess of Sussex, will visit the United Kingdom in July with their two children, Prince Archie and Princess Lilibet. A spokesperson for the family confirmed on Friday the visit will mark the family's first publicly known trip to the UK together since 2022. I'm Mike Dubusky, ABC News.
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4: Good afternoon. Savings Bank of Walpole, the Savings Bank of You, News Time is 4:04. Top headlines this afternoon. Dartmouth Health has received a $10 million gift to launch a new hospital at home program. A Keene State College student is being held without bail after police allege he broke into a Browderboro home and threatened the resident with a knife. And Chesterfield will receive a $1.5 million federal grant to clean up the former Electrosonics site in Spofford Village. Meteorologist Joe Shaka is calling for storms today, highs in the mid to upper 70s, mostly cloudy tonight, lows in the mid 50s, cloudy Saturday with a chance of showers, highs in the mid 70s, and mostly cloudy Sunday, highs in the lower 80s. The latest on these stories and more coming your way in 24 minutes. 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
6: Welcome to Fun Spot. Give yourselves a round of applause, everybody. We're having a great time. We'll be here for another 2 hours almost till six o'clock. We're going to do the Chump Line Police Blotter Facts Friday here, and we're going to plenty of parking here. And joining us now is the owner, the second generation owner of Fun Spot, Dave Lawton. Give Dave a big round of applause.
9: Thanks for coming out, everybody. Glad to see a good crowd turn out for Howie. So thank you all for being here, and we appreciate it. And glad you could join us today.
6: So it was kind of stormy a little bit here in the morning,
9: yeah.
6: And you got a huge crowd of kids. This yeah. was not a normal kid group, was it?
9: No.
6: It was bigger than normal,
9: this
6: wasn't
9: is,
6: it?
9: Yeah, no. This is where we really shine. It's the rain days, right? That's something we love it when you get a little bit of rain in the morning. You know, even though it cleared off, you know, in the
6: yeah.
9: afternoon, everybody makes their plans in the morning. So we do really well here. And like you said, the place is big enough, plenty of parking. We don't hardly ever run out of parking. Wasn't even close today. But 70,000 square feet of space in here. You got plenty of room to spread out, you know, and we have really had a great day so far. We're looking forward to this is kind of the kickoff to the start of summer, so it's perfect that you're here
6: yeah.
9: today.
6: The school's finally out and all that. And it was so busy, I didn't have a chance to play a little pinball on Paperboy.
9: Paperboy.
6: I know Pinball Wizard is my ultimate favorite all time, but
9: right,
6: Paperboy
9: yeah.
6: is right up there because I got a book named after that's named Paperboy.
9: Yeah.
6: So what? Tell people again if they don't know Fun Spot. It's not that far from Boston, and if you're in the area, it's
9: yeah.
6: this is the area of the lakes, right?
9: Yeah, I mean, we're pretty centrally located, so you know, if you're heading up north to the mountains, you know, this is a great stopping point. Anywhere you're traveling, we're kind of in the center of the state here, and I always say easy to remember is just exit 23 off of Route 93. Great roads, you know, in here. You don't have to worry about getting lost on the way. We're about 9 miles off of Route 93. and probably about 2 hours north of Boston, something like that. And real easy to get up here. And if you're out on the lake for the day, you might want to swing in here after your boating and come in here and cool off in here and have a pizza, maybe a beer down in the tavern, and do some bowling too.
6: Right. And if it's a little inclement weather, bring the kids in, and they were going crazy this morning.
9: We had a great crowd, and the prize counter, redemption is a big thing for the younger generation, and the prize counter, get all those tickets from skee ball, you cash all those in, and the kids love it because it's their money and they get to go to the prize counter. And parents kind of dread it a little bit because it can be a process, because making decisions is hard, and the kid, it's very important for the youngsters, to be able to take those tickets and turn it into a prize that they earned. So we love the redemption here too, and a lot of fun.
6: You guys have had this place for 74 years. I mean, this is very labor intensive. I can just see it from being here today. I mean, don't you get a little tired of it?
9: Yeah, I feel it today. As a matter of fact, I'm feeling a little tired. And, but luckily, there's enough of us in the Lawton family to go around. I'm joined. I think my sister Sandra's up here. I don't know.
6: Yeah, she was around earlier. Earlier.
9: Yep. So Sandra, my sister, she's the GM here, and also two other family members, Randy Lawton and Steve Lawton, our cousins, are key members of the ownership team that run the business. And all of us have been in the business for over 40 years, so we know what we're into, and yet we still show up for work. And it can be a lot, and a lot of it is the aging facility that we're in. 70,000 square feet, you got to heat it, you got to cool it. That in itself can be a feat after 74 years, as you point out. But thanks for mentioning that, because we're looking forward to the 75th coming up here. 75 years in business and still owned by the same family is something that you don't see very often anymore.
6: No, you don't. No, especially in, a labor-intensive business like this.
9: Yep.
6: Well, listen, give us the hours that people can get up here to enjoy.
9: Yeah,
6: fun
9: no,
6: spot.
9: It's easy now because it's summer hours hit, so we're open every day at 10 a.m. until 10 p.m., and on Saturday nights we're open till 11, and that's just our summer hours. We do abbreviate them a little bit for the winter, but we are open year-round every day except for your major holidays. Mm-hmm. All year-round we have fun here.
6: And you got the leagues and everything during the...
9: Yeah, we do.
6: During all year,
9: yeah,
6: right?
9: We have mostly off-season. They run from September into June. Most of them just finished up. But we have candlepin and ten-pin leagues. We also have frequent running New England Pinball League here. We host on Thursday nights, and we host all three seasons that they run. They're eight-week seasons, so we're big into pinball now.
6: How old are the people in the candlepin leagues?
9: Candlepin leagues, yeah, you guessed it. Yeah, I'm not going to say, but... you've nailed it. I can't say anymore.
6: All right. Dave Lawton, thank you so much. Thanks for having us. You're a great host, and we've had a great time. We're having a great time here. Thank you very much. And
9: Thanks, Dave,
6: a big round of applause.
9: Thanks, Howie.
6: Thank you, Dave.
9: Guys.
6: I appreciate it. Thank you. That's Dave Lawton. And we're having a really good time. Candle pins for cash. It's a show that goes back a very long way. They say Leverett Saltonstall, after he retired from the Senate after many years in the mid-60s, he came back, and that's what he did every afternoon. He watched Candlepins for Cash on, I think, Channel 7. 844-500-4242. John from New York. What's going on, John?
10: Howie, it's relatively quiet, but I was just going to say, if any of your customers there have any stocks, even though I'm bullish long term, you want to take some profits here, that's okay with me.
6: You're really into taking profits now, John. You must think the stock market is overpriced.
10: Yeah, I mean, I'm just looking at more and more evidence, and it's not the kind of thing you can predict when it's going to come unwound. But if you look at the charts like I do, you can just see it's just overbought. A lot of it's just AI stocks, but the money inflow has just been so huge. And what's happening is China's slowing down now, and they're just cutting their prices on exports. There's some good things happening, But it just looks like the market's overvalued here. And so if you have any customers that, you know, have short-term needs, you know, I'm just saying, on any rallies, I would be selling stocks here and taking profits. You know, you don't have to sell everything you have, but if you have some stocks that are up a lot, it's okay to trim a little and take some off and have some extra cash.
6: You know, don't they,
10: a little bit tougher.
6: You know, don't they have tools? I mean, I know they don't like to talk about them, the Feds, you know, like the plunge protection, you know, mechanism to prevent dives in the stock market. I mean, as we get closer to the midterms, isn't it likely that they're going to try to artificially keep the prices high?
10: Well, they're already doing it because this flood of money and artificial intelligence companies, if you look at it, I have very little exposure to it, but it never made any sense to me. And it's getting more and more inflated. And if these things unwind, you know, they could literally lose hundreds of points, and there's just no backup. I mean, I don't know who's going to buy them. They could print more money, but then you get more inflation. So given that the Fed's sort of on hold for right now, I think the risk is right now something could go wrong. So if you're 75 years old and you have a big stock position, you may want to just trim it so you have some extra cash available, because it just seems to me everything is overpriced. Doesn't mean it can't stay overpriced, but I'm just saying the risk-reward right now still favors being more liquid and not holding as many stocks.
6: How's Warsh doing in the Federal Reserve, or is it too early to tell?
10: Too early to tell, but, you know, he's going to do the right thing. I'm just worried he's not going to be able to do it. If we have some sort of interruption, what I've been keeping my eye on now is China. China's sort of coming unwound, partly because of what Trump's done, partly because the oil thing really hit them a lot worse because their oil prices went up a lot. So that's also weakening the economy as a whole. So you've got a bunch of positives, but you also have a bunch of negatives. But I'm just saying, if you get any rallies in stocks, you know, you get it, you know, particularly you get that over the holiday period, take some profits if you can and just sit back and wait for the market to come to you.
6: Home prices seem to be a little more reasonable nowadays, at least in the Northeast.
10: Yeah, they're also going down in Florida. They're also going down in Florida quite a bit. So if you want to look around and put a bid out, the prices in Florida, you know, when I stayed down there during the pandemic, it's unbelievable. They're all the way back to the pandemic prices. So if you want to pick something up on the Gulf Coast or, you know, West Palm Beach, you know, there's a lot of issues with regard to property taxes and stuff like that. But, boy, you could probably pick some bargains up now.
6: Yeah, there's always opportunities opening up somewhere while the doors are closing elsewhere. You know, you just got to keep your eyes open, I guess, and be a smart investor.
10: Yeah, that's a way to do it. But anyway, I'm just going to say, yeah, I'm not really bearish long term, but I just think the market looks fully extended here in these AI stocks. And a lot of them could really drop in price. And I hate to see people lose money when you get this sort of tape.
6: Yeah.
10: So if you get a day next week or, you know, right before the holidays, sometimes the selling dries up. You can get a chance to get in there and pop some sales off. It's not a bad time to do it. You can always rest a little bit easier. And cash still yields like 5%, 4.5%. So you're not really getting hurt right now by holding cash as much as you would normally.
6: John is not exactly a bear, but you might call him a cub.
10: That's right. Always trying to protect the principal, Howie. So just be careful out there.
6: I will.
10: At the top, be careful.
6: I will. Thank you, John. Have a good weekend. That's John from New York. 844-500-4242. I'm Howie Carr.
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0: 844-500-4242. One guy says NASDAQ had the worst week in a year and a half, and it's too late after.
1: All right. Well, it seems we're having a connection issue with Howie up in New Hampshire. If you want to join the show, the number is 844-500-4242. That's 844-500-4242. Let's go to Dennis. Dennis, you are on the Howie Carr Show, albeit without Howie Carr. How are you?
2: Hi. Yeah, there's a lot of electric storms up here, but I was thinking New York City passed some sort of proposal to

0: control rent. And I was thinking that, you know, before they go celebrating, they should think about the saying that they passed rent control for people, landlords who have more than 50 rentable units, but I only had a duplex, so I said nothing. And then they hit it for those with 10 rentable units, but I had a duplex, so I said nothing. And then they put in rent control for duplexes, and there was nobody left to speak for me.
1: Yeah, you know, Dennis, I mean, again, it's rent control is one of those things. You shouldn't have to live through rent control as either a landlord or a tenant to realize that it's a bad idea. You know, if you cap the price on something, you're going to get less of it, and that's going to drive the price up artificially, and that's going to make the landlord more angry, and it's going to make the tenant less likely to move. So everything just starts to freeze up, and you know. Those of us who lived in Boston and Cambridge in the 70s and the 80s, I think into the 90s in Cambridge, I got out. You know, like most sane people, I got out. It made no sense to own or unless you were some, you know, like one of these impact consultants that Mamdani's running for the legislature in New York, or a tenant advocate or activist. It made no sense to live in a city like that or a state. 844-500-4242. Thanks for the call, Dennis. 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Jared, what's the poll question? What are the results thus far?
2: Today's poll question, which you can vote in at HowieCarshow.com, is would you vote in November in Massachusetts to outlaw recreational marijuana again? Yes, no, or undecided?
1: Yes, I would. I voted against legalizing it 10 years ago, and I would vote to make it, not to criminalize it, but to make it less accessible. I guess that's the best way to put it. Yes, I would.
2: 70% of the audience says yes, 24% say no, 6% are undecided.
1: All right. I finished off what I was reading on the from the text line. NASDAQ had worst week since April 2025. That was Trump's tariff Independence Day. John of New York, it's too late after this week for selling. NASDAQ up only 8% on year. Not crazy. All economic data has been good. Then it goes on. 844-500-4242. 844-500-4242. This guy, Ted Lieu, he's one of the crazier Democrats. You know, he's one of the guys that says that Trump was involved with Epstein, despite all the evidence to the contrary. He's got a new theory now. This is his new crackpot theory. Cut 17.
3: The White House needs to come clean. What we know is there's a report saying that one person in America got this special new drug. It was a 79-year-old person. Was very high profile, and this drug can only be given to someone under the compassionate use provision, meaning you do that if someone basically has a terminal illness. So we need to know, did Donald Trump get this special drug from Eli Lilly, and did he get it under that provision? And if he did, why is that the case?
1: Representative Lieu, keep your arms out. It'll make it harder for him to throw the net over you. I mean, really, where do you come up with this stuff? There's no proof. And it's not like he's, you know, retailing this over a drink with one of his campaign contributors. He calls a press conference to say stuff like this. They don't care anything. And then I'm sure he's fundraising off it. I wonder how much this was worth to him yesterday when he got up and said this nonsense. I'm Howie Carr.
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6: Good afternoon. Dartmouth Health received a $10 million donation from a retired Dartmouth professor, Kenneth R. French. The donation will help to launch the Vicki French Hospital at Home, a new program in memory of French's late wife. Hospital leaders say the program will allow eligible patients with conditions such as pneumonia, heart failure, and other acute illnesses to receive treatment, monitoring, and specialist consultations at home instead of being admitted to a hospital. The model is also expected to support patients recovering from surgery, those transitioning out of inpatient care earlier, and eventually individuals needing rehabilitation. The new program will operate alongside Dartmouth Health Home Care, formerly known as Visiting Nurse and Hospice for Vermont and New Hampshire. A New York man is being held without bail after Brattleboro police say he forced his way into a resident's home and threatened the homeowner with a knife during a violent confrontation Saturday morning. 20-year-old Julian Lemert was arrested following an incident at a Brattleboro residence. According to court records, Lemert, a Keene State College student, pleaded not guilty to multiple felony charges during his arraignment Tuesday in Windham Superior Court. Brattleboro police say officers were called to the home around 8 a.m. after receiving reports of a man yelling and pounding on a door. Dispatchers also received a call from a neighbor who reported hearing shouting and breaking glass. Investigators say Lemert threw a rock at the home's front door before breaking through the glass and entering the residence. He then displayed a folding knife and threatened the homeowner with it at close range. Court documents indicate Lemert faces felony charges including aggravated assault with a deadly weapon and burglary, as well as additional charges related to theft and property damage. The town of Chesterfield has secured a $1.5 million federal grant to clean up the former Electrosonics property in Spofford Village, a long-contaminated industrial site where printed circuit board manufacturing left behind hazardous pollution decades ago. The funding will be used to remediate the property, which consists of two adjoining commercial parcels, containing two main buildings, a smaller structure that once housed part of the industrial wastewater treatment system, and a septic leach field shared by both parcels. The EPA's Brownfield Cleanup Grant will allow Chesterfield to address contamination that has complicated redevelopment of the property while helping prepare the site for future economic use.
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7: Morning showers today, then afternoon isolated thunderstorms, highs 75 to 78. Mostly cloudy tonight, lows 55 to 58. Cloudy tomorrow with isolated showers, highs 74 to 77. Mostly cloudy Sunday, highs 79 to 82. And partly sunny Monday, highs 82 to 85. I'm meteorologist Joe Shaka from the WKBK Weather Center.
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0: Live from the Byrna Less Lethal Pistol Studio, it's Howie Carr.
1: Woman who came here to the fun spot, and she says she's never heard of me. Oh, my goodness. I'm just making sport. I'm just making sport of you. You're doing okay. Yeah.
2: Do you know who I am?
1: Thank you. Thanks. Okay. I just had another guy come by, and he gave me some nice graft here. This is going up on the refrigerator at the studio. My grandchild was student of the month at Quality Learing Center. That's really good. That's the first addition to the refrigerator wall in quite some time. You know what else he gave me? This is something, this may not be as familiar to people, but it's familiar to me as someone who chronicled the foreign freeloader flop houses. This is a room key card from the largest, I believe the largest of the foreign freeloader flop houses, the Clarion Hotel in Taunton, Massachusetts. 169 units rented for years and years, and they were bringing in all the food for them. And you know, not only were they, you know, the bar went out of business. They didn't get the because the state was taking it over. They didn't get the room taxes every night, so the city of Taunton was out hundreds of thousands of dollars because the place was basically shut down. But on top of not getting the revenue, they had to have at least one police car stationed there 24/7. Because there was so much trouble. Plus, everybody, you know, if someone got a headache, they didn't just walk across the street to the CVS or something. They called an ambulance. They called 911. Do you know how much money was spent by the Commonwealth of Massachusetts on public safety, whether it was EMTs, police, fire, and then in Sutton, Central Mass, they set a hotel on fire. You know, when you go into a hotel, it always says, you know, don't use a hot plate, you know, don't smoke, you know, the certain things you don't use. And it's not because they're Puritans; they don't want to overload the electrical grid. That's not a big problem in Port-au-Prince. I'm not sure they even have an electrical grid. So they just plug in everything they want, and then they were getting fires. What a mess. And now it's a tragedy that they're all going home. That's what we're being told. Ma'am Donnie says, we're not going to deport any of them. That's okay. ICE will come in and do it for you, Ma'am Donnie. Ma'am Donnie is from Uganda, by the way. He's been a U.S. citizen now for 7 years. 7 years. 844-500-4242. David, you're next with Howie Carr. Go ahead, David.
3: Hey, thanks for having me on, Howie.
1: Sure.
3: So I guess my first question about the pot tax is, I mean, how much has the marijuana dispensaries, produced in tax revenue? Two, what are they going to do once that tax revenue is gone? And three, we got to get the donors to pay taxes somehow, and I hear it's taxed pretty highly.
1: Well, I don't think they're making nearly as much money as they thought they were going to make. Number one, they gave out too many licenses, and a lot of these places are going out of business, and that's why they don't have much money to fight this referendum question all that much. And you kind of gotta. I know what you're saying about you want the tax revenue to still keep coming in. But is it a good thing? Are people who are smoking or consuming the pot that's available now, the legal pot, do you think this makes them more productive citizens who pay higher taxes, or does it tend to disable them on their mom's couches in the basement?
3: That's what I'm saying. That's the only way we're going to get them to pay taxes, going into the
1: Yeah, I don't get the feeling that, you know, we're getting a lot of tax money out of the people who you know, hang out at these, or you know, get use a lot of these products that you can get at the cannabis emporiums. It's like the it's kind of not totally similar, but it's sort of like allowing people on food stamps to buy sodas. You know, I don't, if someone wants to buy soda, I have no problem with that. There's, look at that machine over there. It's full of sodas here at Fun Spot. No one's saying you can't buy a soda, but I don't know why you should use tax dollars, welfare money to buy soda, because it's really not good for you. And again, I'm not a Puritan, but if you want to buy soda and get sick and pay for your own health insurance, that's fine. That's fine. It's a free country. But if you're going to use tax dollars to get sick and you're not working, so I'm going to have to pick up the tab for your bad habits. I don't want to do that. And that's the way I feel about the pot, you know. I don't think it's a good even for the money we're making in taxes. It's a negative with what pot produces in people. Ken, you're next with Howie Carr. Go ahead, Ken.
2: Howie, tremendous show. And the those three congressional districts in New York City that went commie on Tuesday night, I noticed that those aren't college students that live in those neighborhoods. It's heavy Hispanic and heavy Islamic neighborhoods that went to the three commie mommies there. And also, people got to remember, if America becomes a communist country, there will be no America to bail America out. America bailed out Russia. We had to give them wheat in the 1970s. They were starving over there. And communist China, we gave them all our factories and our computer technology, and we turned all the commies into billionaires. But if America becomes communist, we're going to have absolutely no one to bail us out. America will be gone. But also, legal immigration has to come to an end. Those were legal immigrants that voted in those primaries, Howie, in Tuesday in New York City. Legal. They came here. Mommy Tommy got 1 million votes last year in the mayor's election. Why are they blaming on college kids? 85% of the people who voted for Mommy Tommy for mayor were foreign born. We got to stop this.
1: I know. It's you know, there was a good column today in the New York Post about what led to what happened on Tuesday night with the three communists winning, and they lost not just the three House seats, the establishment Democrats, they lost 8 Assembly House seats in Albany and 4 state Senate seats. They lost 6 incumbents across the board. And, you know, this guy makes a pretty good point. He says that what happened Tuesday night started with Andrew Cuomo when he wanted to run for president. Remember that? Remember that, what a narcissistic SOB that guy was, renaming the Tappan Zee Bridge after his old man? Then those COVID press conferences every morning, putting his boot on the heel of everybody in New York. The former governor's utterly narcissistic presidential ambitions launched New York down a progressive road to perdition, meaning hell. That's from Michael Benjamin. He's a former legislator in New York. Starting with relatively mild policies like gay marriage, Cuomo made concession after concession to thwart leftist challengers, from authorizing bail reforms that released hordes of repeat offenders to onerous climate laws that hiked utility bills. Meanwhile, the state Democrat Party developed sclerosis as establishment leaders grew fat, lazy, comfortable, and corrupt. And now they're coming after them all. You know, the Schumer's going to get taken out. You know, they're already talking about getting rid of him. Senators from other states are talking about getting rid of him. And the only question is, who's going to get rid of him, Mamdani, or AOC? And they're shouting, "You're next," to Hakeem Jeffries. They're saying she's gone. Listen up, establishment Democrats. Michael Benjamin says, Mamdani and the DSA want no part of your big tent. They want to burn it to the ground, preferably with you in it. The DSA, Democrats Socialists of America, isn't consensus-driven. It's steeped in an ideological warfare mindset where it's their way or the graveyard, not their way or the highway. Remember when Cuomo said,

0: beyond city limits. Anthony, you're next with Howie Carr. Go ahead, Anthony.
1: Hey, Howie, I just got a quick question. So if the administration, if they passed the SAVE Act and the Democrats get in control of the House and Senate or whatever, can they change it back or amend it so it doesn't do what it's supposed to do? How's that work?
0: I think they could, Anthony. I mean, that's a good question, but I think they could. You know, if you could legislate it into being, you can legislate it out of being, right? I mean, this is the thing. You know, they used to say, the old saying was the 2016 election with Hillary Clinton. That was the Flight 93 election. You know, you had to stop them. You had to stop them. This was the last chance. I mean, every election is like that now. Every election is, the Republic is in mortal peril. We have to win them all.
1: If Trump does an executive order or Biden or whatever, you can always overturn that when the next a law is voted on. You know, that's what the big question is.
0: Yeah. Well, I think the question, what Trump figures is, I think, is that if you had the SAVE Act then and you made elections honest again, then the Republicans wouldn't have to worry about the Democrats taking control. I mean, there would be certain corrupt states like Massachusetts, California that would remain in Democrat control. But, you know, there wouldn't be these swing states. They wouldn't have the opportunity. And even in the blue states, they wouldn't have the opportunity to steal the election in, like, the mayor's race in L.A., you know? Where is there any question that election was stolen? How about the governor's election a couple of terms ago in Connecticut, where all the votes came in after midnight, and what was the name, Daniel, whatever his name was, got elected as the governor, and then now they can't now no Republicans can get elected in Connecticut. Once they get in, they start changing the laws to make it impossible to get rid of them. You know, what was it they used to say about socialist countries? One man, one vote, one time. I mean, that's kind of the way it's going with the Democrats. That's really the way they feel. 844-500-4242. Imagine a scenario where you or your loved ones face a threat. Your first instinct might be to resort to lethal force, but it's crucial to consider a safer, less lethal alternative first to avoid the legal complications associated with firearms. Introducing Byrna. Byrna's less lethal pistol launcher. This device is equipped with tear gas and kinetic ammunition and designed to incapacitate an attacker for up to 40 minutes, providing a critical window for you to escape or to get help while minimizing the risk of permanent harm. 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Remaining calm, Adam dialed 911 and armed himself with his Byrna launcher. He aimed the laser at the aggressor's chest, which immediately de-escalated the situation. The driver returned to his vehicle and awaited the police. 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I'm Howie Carr.
2: Howie Carr will return.
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3: I'm Dan Loney with Your Money Now. Markets finished the Friday session lower. The Dow Industrials was down 44 points, ending the day at 51,876. NASDAQ fell by 61 points. The S&P 500 was off by 4. West Texas crude down 3.5% today at

0: $79.34 a barrel. Brent crude fell to $72 a barrel. FedEx says it has received $800 million in tariff refunds so far and will be distributing that money to its customers. On the company's earnings call earlier this week, FedEx said that the payouts would begin in August. Meanwhile, DHL says that it is already sending money back to its customers. President Trump said today that the U.S. will impose a 100% tariff on the goods from any country that imposes a digital services tax on U.S. companies. It's not the first time that he has made such a threat. The taxes usually apply to bigger tech companies like Meta, Amazon, and others. And that's your money now.
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1: .44, .500, .42, .42. Is everybody here having a good time at Fun Spot in Laconia, New Hampshire? It's a good day. You know, again, it's cloudy. If it, a good day for a remote for me is when it's cloudy, and it just makes more people come out, because especially, you know, when we're in the 3 months of the year where the weather is not rotten. Let's be honest, in New England, this we're in the good 3 months right now, and that we're right in the weirs, as they call it, in Laconia, and the Nazwa Resort. It's in right in the weirs, about 5 minutes from here. Scott Brown, he's the underdog candidate, former U.S. senator, former my state senator. He is going to appear with his band tomorrow night, the Scott Brown Band, at the Nazwa Resort. Some of the people are talking about it here, some of his fans. All right. 844-500-4242. 844-500-4242. Bernie Moreno is a guy. He was born in Colombia, and then he came to America at an early age. He worked for Herb Chambers for a while, and Herb Chambers, you know, he was going to cut him in on something and then didn't cut him in on the deal. So he went out on his own and bought car dealerships, made millions, probably hundreds of millions in Ohio. Now he's a senator. He's a really good senator from Ohio. And he was with this crazy leftist woman with a hyphenated last name at a hearing. And she kept talking about how terrible the prices were. And we have an affordability crisis here in the United States of America. And Bernie Moreno was the perfect guy to handle her, because he didn't get mad. He's, you know, again, he made a lot of money, but car salesmen have to be kind of affable. So he's kind of like being a nice guy while he's telling her what a buffoon she is. Listen to this. Cut 18.
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3: The last time I bought them where I lived, it cost about $7.
2: Oh my God, you need to move. You would fail the prices right dramatically. The average price of a dozen eggs is $2.19. We are going to send the police after the grocery store where you do business. Do you know what it was under Biden? Obviously you don't, because you didn't know now. It was $2.65. Is $2.19 less than $2.65?
3: It is.
2: Okay, perfect. So then prices for eggs have gone down from Biden to Trump. What's the price of a barrel of oil today?
3: I don't know off the top of my head. I think it was $100 a barrel.
2: It's 73.
3: Okay.
2: What was the average price during the Biden years?
3: I don't know.
2: It was 82. So the price of a barrel of oil has come down. What is the price of the what is the most commonly used fertilizer for farmers?
3: I don't know.
2: It's nitrogen. What is the cost per ton under Biden for nitrogen fertilizer?
3: I don't know, but can I?
2: So it's $1,000 a ton. It peaked out at $1,600, and now it's $800, half of the peak under Biden.
3: Is it all right for me?
2: Let me just, okay. You are not the contestant on the next Prices Right. You would not do well.
1: Again, he put her in her place. I mean, this is an expert. This is an expert who doesn't know the price of a barrel of oil. You know why she doesn't know the price? Because when it started going down, they took it off that Chiron at the bottom of the screen on MSDNC 13. I'm Howie Carr. It's time for you to think about you. 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
1: From ABC News, I'm Mike Dubusky. U.S. Central Command now says it's carried out strikes on Iranian missile and drone storage locations and coastal radar sites. It comes after President Trump said Iran violated the ceasefire agreement with the U.S. by striking a ship in the Strait of Hormuz yesterday.
2: I don't like the fact that they took a shot yesterday. Actually, four. We knocked down three at a ship. Not an allied ship, but a ship, a very expensive ship. And it was fine, but it took a little beating. They shouldn't be doing that.
1: Meanwhile, Secretary of State Marco Rubio announcing a framework peace agreement between Israel and Lebanon today, though it's uncertain whether Hezbollah will comply with that agreement. A judge in California has declared a mistrial after a jury found itself deadlocked in the Palisades fire case. ABC News legal contributor Brian Buckmeyer says two jurors thought Jonathan Rinderknecht was guilty of sparking the blaze, and 10 thought he was not guilty.
3: Hearing that 10 of the jurors said not guilty, I think would give an air of confidence to the defense to say, if you choose to retry this case, why does it make sense? Why move forward? Because for any case, a prosecutor must show that they believe they can get a guilty verdict. With an outcome like this, I think it's a very difficult conversation for the prosecution to move forward. So interesting to see what happens next.
1: Prosecution says they will declare a retrial. The first plane packed with American aid arrived in Venezuela today, intended to help with the ongoing relief efforts from this week's devastating earthquakes.
4: There's just not enough people or equipment to get that done as quickly as it is needed. So a short while ago, we learned that a U.S. plane carrying some of those equipment landed in Venezuela. We also know that there are personnel and aid coming in from around the globe, including right here in the U.S. to help save as many lives as possible.
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1: Former Trump National Security Advisor John Bolton is facing up to 5 years in prison after pleading guilty to illegally retaining national security information today. After the hearing, Kelly Hayes, U.S. Attorney for the District of Maryland, said no one's above the law.
9: The rules governing classified and national defense information apply equally to everyone, regardless of position and regardless of how long you have served with the United States government.
1: Bolton's sentencing is scheduled for the end of October. Former Transportation Secretary Pete Buttigieg now says Child Protective Services were called to his house earlier this week over unsubstantiated allegations. The rumored 2028 presidential hopeful wrote he feels rage and sadness over how someone involved his children in something like this and implied it may have been rooted in homophobia meant to target him and his family. There are more than 36 wildfires burning across the western half of the country. In Arizona, one of those blazes was sparked by a massive car explosion. ABC's Trevor Ault has details.
10: Fire crews working to put out the flames, and it forced the shutdown of Highway 87 outside Phoenix. As aircrafts dropped flame retardant from above. The U.S. Forest Service says the forward progression of this fire has been stopped, but this is just one of many wildfires that have been raging across the West.
1: Utah also dealing with major wildfires this week. I'm Mike Dubusky, ABC News.
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12: 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News time is 5:04. Top headlines this afternoon. The Keene Finance, Organization, and Personnel Committee is advancing proposals for tax relief changes and the fire department's budget shortfall. The City of Keene has announced the return of ward optimization weeks. And the free summer meal program is returning to Keene with weekly food kit pickups. Meteorologist Joe Shaka is calling for storms today, highs in the mid to upper 70s. Mostly cloudy tonight, lows in the mid 50s. Cloudy Saturday with a chance of showers, highs in the mid 70s. Mostly cloudy Sunday, highs in the lower 80s. And partly sunny Monday, highs in the lower 80s. The latest on these stories and more coming your way in 24 minutes. In the WKBK News Center, I'm Paige Lenahan.
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13: Live from Fun Spot in Laconia, New Hampshire. 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
14: All right. Give yourselves a round of applause. We've had a great day here. We're going to have one more great hour at the Fun Spot in Laconia, New Hampshire, here in the Lakes region. And it's a great place. It's now that it's summer, it's open 10 until 10 every day, except Saturday it's 10 to 11. And I've gotten some, as usual, I get great graft when I come on a remote. But this is my favorite for a long time. My grandchild was student of the month at the Quality Learning Center. And this is a nice one, too. My room card for the largest foreign freeloader flophouse in Massachusetts. I think they may be reopening. You know, a lot of them have just been, like, torn down. You know, they're torn down, and then they're going to be what's left, the fields are going to be plowed with salt, like the Romans did to Carthage after the Third Punic War. 844-500-4242. So the Iranians have just been acting like jerks, right? Yep. And Trump kept telling them, we're going to do something. You better not do this. Guess what? U.S. launches fresh attacks on Iran. Just posted. The strikes follow a drone attack on a commercial vessel in the Strait of Hormuz and threatens to unwind the fragile ceasefire. Fragile ceasefire. The U.S. launched a, this is Wall Street Journal, a Democrat paper, as I always say now. The U.S. launched a fresh attack on Iran today, just one day after Tehran struck a ship in the Strait of Hormuz. The latest sign a ceasefire is breaking apart. U.S. Central Command, CENTCOM, said U.S. quote, forces conducted strikes against Iran as a powerful response to yesterday's attack on a commercial ship that was transiting the strait. U.S. aircraft struck Iranian missile and drone storage locations and coastal radar sites after Iran hit Ever Lovely, that's the name of the ship, with a one-way attack drone. The Singapore-flagged cargo ship was exiting the Strait of Hormuz along the Omani coast at the time of Iran's attack. Hours earlier, Trump told reporters, I don't like the fact that they took a shot. They shouldn't be doing that. That's good. Trump had said on social media Friday that Iran had fired at least four one-way attack drones at ships transiting the strait a day earlier. The U.S. shot down three while the other hit that commercial cargo ship, the Ever Lovely. Well, I'm glad we did something. You know, you can't just keep saying you're going to do something and not do something. You know, that's a not a good policy, but that's good. I'm happy about that. Let's give Trump a round of applause and the CENTCOM. 844-500-4242. Is Roscoe home yet? This is the big weekend, right? Love to Roscoe. We miss him. Glad he's coming home. This texter always takes. Roscoe will be in with my oldest daughter tomorrow night and with the two grandkids, and then he'll be coming home to Wellesley on Sunday.
17: A beautiful dog. A talented dog.
14: That's right. He's I ordered him some of his favorite salmon treats, and he's all set for a while. All right, time now for the Chump Line.

0: when Bill Belichick was asked about Diana Rossini, he said she was too old.
1: Didn't we have that one yesterday? But it bears repeating. It's pretty good.
2: I think the time has come for background checks before you can buy a machete.
3: Yeah, I think, yeah, let me get today's chums. Hang on. All right, here we go.
4: When Marielle said from time to time things just happen, was she referring to the 18 pounds of cocaine in her Springfield office?
1: I'm still looking for a photograph. Apparently, someone says that she was out at one of those Western Mass events that they have periodically. And he actually stepped into a state police cruiser with her. You know, I would love to have a photograph of that. Unfortunately, the newspapers are pretty much out of the business out there. But I would, you know where to text me. Text Howie to 617-213-1066 if you have a photo of Lamar Cook and Mara Healy. You know, they say she broke a lot of glass ceilings. She was one of the first two lesbians ever elected. And I think it's pretty safe to say that she's definitely the first lesbian or otherwise governor, Republican, Democrat, whoever had 18 pounds of cocaine delivered to her personal office.
5: I see Bill Clinton was eulogizing Bonnie Frank. For some reason, I just can't picture those two being in the same room together.
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6: You remember? I've always wanted to take the family to Fun Spot, but we couldn't trust the Skinko Boy with the mini golf clubs. It's such a shame, though, because I hear they have a tavern, which means Fun Spot has my three favorite things, beer, wine, and cocktails.
1: And there's a lake nearby if you wish to drive an Oldsmobile into it. Just very close by. Several of them, as a matter of fact.
7: John Bolton pled guilty. He's getting 5 years in prison. His mustache is getting 6.
1: Don't sometimes they make guys who have really obnoxious facial hair shave in front of a camera? That should be part of the sentence, shouldn't it?
3: They're going to run out of de-lousing
1: powder.
3: I was looking over
1: at my producer.
8: I was going to say, why'd you look at me, Howie?
1: All I ask is that you trim it right up around your upper lip so that food doesn't get caught in it. That was something. I think that's what bugged Trump about the guy. I think that's what bugs everybody about John Bolton.
7: What do you mean, what do I do, Howie? You know what an organization is, right? Well, I'm an organizer of organizers who organize organizations. Come on.
1: You organize advocates to have impact. Therefore, that's why you need an impact consultant. Or do you have do they also have consulting impactors? Because some of these titles, you could just flip them around. You know, you could be an advocating activist, or you could be an advocate, organizer, impact. I like impact, though. That's a new word for me, impact.
9: These Europeans, they want their air conditioning, and they want it now. Al Gore be damned.
1: Did you see that in the UK? There was a story in the UK today that the police are going in and ripping out air conditioning units. Do you believe that?
10: Yeah, I read that.
1: Where is Guy Fawkes when you need him? You know? What? They stood up to the Nazis and they can't stand up to the air conditioning police? Pitiful. They always used to say there will always be a Britain. I don't think so. I think it's over now.
8: The trash can thief worked for J.P. Morgan Bank. She was not only guilty, but looked like a tank. With her DEI, she thought this would fly. But her employer said no and fired the skank.
1: You know, I was just thinking, you know, there used to be that song or slogan, Rule Britannia, right? Rule Britannia. Now they can't even have Cool Britannia.
10: This is Graham Plattner, your friendly neighborhood oyster fuhrer, farmer calling. I don't understand how they can call these place Fun Spot. Sure, they have hundreds of games, but not a single porta potty. How is a simple oyster fuhrer, farmer, supposed to have fun?
11: 999.
1: I hope that he visits construction sites across the state of Maine this summer. Any opportunity to have him walk past the porta potties, and then that's where we're hoping for the best from the Maine Wire guys who follow him around to ask him about his innermost fantasies, which he's expressed so often and so rudely on Reddit for so many years.
12: Elizabeth Warren is Graham Plattner's kind of man, too.
1: Yeah, see if we can get that one during the break so we can hear that one again. He's my kind of man. She's kind of gone radio silent, though, hasn't she, about him lately? Like they all have. I still got one more cut to play, actually, of people giving him a good leaving alone.
13: That was your last chump line message. Thank you for calling Howie Carr, you chump.
1: Someone says, I always like liaison or ombudsman. You know, one of my favorite titles, though, of recently that is from the Marahili administration, the Undersecretary of Decarbonization. Wow. That's so impressive, isn't it? You go to a lot of conferences. You do a lot of papers. You do Zoom calls. There's just one thing you don't do. You don't shovel any coal. You don't do any fracking. You don't drill for any oil. You don't even put up windmills. You're just the Undersecretary of Decarbonization. All right, that's it for the Chump Line today. 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
16: Here's your Friday Red Sox Minute presented by Samuel Adams. Caleb Durbin broke a tie with a two-run bomb in the fifth inning. Connelly Early allowed two runs over six innings, and the Red Sox beat the New York Yankees 6-3 Thursday night at Fenway. Sox closer Roldis Chapman bounced back after two losses. He picks up his 15th save of the season. Nate Eaton and Sadon Rafael each drove in a run for Boston, which beat the Yankees at Fenway for the first time this season. And Durbin's homer came off Yankee starter Cam Schlittler and came a day after he dislocated his left pinky. The third baseman was in the starting lineup and sent a shot into the first row of the monster seats for home run number five this month for Caleb Durbin. Connelly Early picks up the win. Tonight on the Hill, it's Red Sox rookie Peyton Tolley against Will Warren. That is your Red Sox Minute, presented by Samuel Adams, the official beer of the Boston Red Sox.
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1: 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Jared, what's the poll question? What are the results thus far?
2: Today's poll question, which you can vote in at HowieCarshow.com, is would you vote in November in Massachusetts to outlaw recreational marijuana again? Yes, no, or undecided?
1: Yes, I would vote.
2: 71% of the audience says yes, 24% say no, 5% are undecided.
1: You know, it just occurred to me that Trump waited until after the markets closed to start bombing. That's good thinking. Think Joe Biden would have thought of that?
3: Or Obama?
1: Yeah. I mean, those guys have about as much experience in working for a living as Mamdani Slate in New York City. Yeah. All Biden knows was 10% for the big guy. That's all he knew. So what did the fake Indian say about Graham Plattner before the latest round of revelations?
4: I said to myself, that's my kind of man.
1: I can't wait till we get the pictures and the text from Kik in about 3 weeks. I have a feeling we're going to be playing that cut a lot. Maybe like, I don't know, every segment for a couple of weeks. 844-500-4242. So let's play the one last Graham Plattner cut of how they're very the Democrats are still behind him, but cut 14.
5: I don't like it when national Dems go into primaries in other states.
6: I will continue to defer to Leader Schumer.
7: Schumer can only say he'll give us the Senate.
8: Take back the Senate. Any other subject you got?
9: When the primary is said and done, I'll tell you what I think.
10: It's hard to imagine the Democrats could win back control of the Senate without Maine.
11: I'm going to do everything I can to make sure that Graham Plattner is the next senator from the state of Maine.
12: Dear God, we need to get the Senate back.
1: Cory Booker and Bernie Sanders are behind, and the fake Indian are behind Graham Plattner. How much more do you need to know? By the way, we're still in Pride Month. The city of Minneapolis has decided to observe Pride Month by repealing the ban on gay bathhouses. I'm not making this up. Cut 15.
13: The only out LGBTQ plus person on this council. I say it because I know what it has meant for so many in our community to have no one in this chamber who could look at this ban and say, I know what it cost us. I know who this ban was aimed at, and I know that the hate that came with this ban was wrong and still is. Someone who will acknowledge that bathhouse restrictions have a history that is intertwined with anti-2S LGBTQIA bigotry.
1: What it meant for so many in our community, they got AIDS. That's why they were shut down. What's the problem? I'm Howie Carr.
14: Gay bathhouses.
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3: Good afternoon. The Keene Finance Organization and Personnel Committee is advancing several proposals aimed at expanding local property tax relief while also addressing a projected fire department budget shortfall. Committee members backed increases to tax exemptions for elderly, disabled, deaf, and blind residents, along with higher income and asset limits tied to the city's ongoing property reevaluation. They also supported larger tax credits for veterans and are considering additional benefits. Meanwhile, the fire department is projected to finish the fiscal year over budget, largely due to overtime costs needed to maintain staffing. City officials say they'll look for savings elsewhere in the municipal budget before the fiscal year ends. More information is available at mykeennow.com.
16: WOW stands for Ward Optimization Weeks. It is a program the city has designed to equitably distribute maintenance and infrastructure improvements across the city's five wards. Each week from July 6th through August 7th, city crews will focus on one ward per week. They'll make fixes and improvements in that ward, things like trimming roadside vegetation, fixing sidewalks, and cleaning up litter and graffiti. WOW kicks off July 6th in Ward 1. Ward 2 work starts July 13th, Ward 3 July 20th, Ward 4 July 27th, and Ward 5 August 3rd. If you have something in your neighborhood you'd like to get on the WOW Fix-It list, you can let the city know on the C-Click Fix app or call 603-352-6550. 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
17: Morning showers today, then afternoon isolated thunderstorms, highs 75 to 78. Mostly cloudy tonight, lows 55 to 58. Cloudy tomorrow with isolated showers, highs 74 to 77. Mostly cloudy Sunday, highs 79 to 82. And partly sunny Monday, highs 82 to 85. I'm meteorologist Joe Shaka from the WKBK Weather Center.
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0: Live from the Byrna Less Lethal Pistol Studio, it's Howie Carr.
1: All right. Still got some people hanging on here at the Fun Spot in Laconia, New Hampshire. We had a good crowd. We have a good crowd still. A lot of interesting people coming in. A lot of old people we've seen before. Glad to be back in New Hampshire at the Binney Stations and at Fun Spot as well. And thanks to everybody, and thanks to the Binney people too for putting together a great show. All right, it's that time of the week. It's time for Police Blotter Facts Friday.
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1: You know how it works. All week long, we ask you to send in any kind of humorous, funny story involving the police in your local communities. Not the kind of column I wrote today about more shady doings in the Massachusetts State Police. 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And there'll probably be more of those columns coming in the future, I dare say. 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And at this time, every Friday evening, we read the best stories of the week, in our opinion, and the two best entries get a nice prize. What do they get this week, Taylor?
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1: And we're not live here today on camera, but I have the laser cap on. How isn't it amazing, folks? Isn't it amazing? And this is the special customized version of it. You can order it; it'll grow back your hair, but probably I don't think this is available to the general public with the sound. But you can hear the sound right now. It's really amazing. You know it's working when you hear the sound. Where's the sound? The hair's coming in. I can feel it. I can feel it coming in.
7: Yes, your follicles are no longer being abducted.
1: All right.
7: All right, these are the runners-up. They do not win a prize. 84-year-old Milton woman fired gunshot as warning to neighbor cutting grass. This is,
8: if you want to protect yourself, get a double-barrel shotgun, have the shells, a 12-gauge shotgun, put that double-barrel shotgun, and fire two blasts outside the house.
7: This is.
1: I don't understand it. Usually you get PO'd at a neighbor for not cutting his lawn.
7: Milton, Florida. Charlene Davis is charged with aggravated assault with a deadly weapon and discharging a firearm on residential property. Incident happened last Thursday around 8:15 p.m. According to the arrest report, the neighbor told deputies he was mowing his lawn when he heard a gunshot. He then looked over and saw Davis holding a revolver. The report states Davis admitted to firing her Smith & Wesson 38 Special revolver into the ground. Deputies
1: She's
7: noted,
1: 84, you know. I mean, most people have switched to Glocks by this point. Revolvers aren't what they used to be, although Johnny Matarano always recommended them for a head.
7: They're still pretty cool. Deputies noted in the report, Davis stated she wanted to scare the neighbors due to an ongoing noise issue with them and her trying to sleep. The incident was captured on Ring doorbell camera, with video showing Davis exit her home and fire one shot. The report states the neighbor is heard asking, "What are you doing?" Davis then replies, "I'm trying to tell you you're waking us up," before adding, "You better watch out." 8:15, yeah. That's way after you go to bed, Howie, right?
1: It's the summer solstice. It's still light. Even in Florida, it's still light outside.
7: She was released from Santa Rosa County Jail last Friday on $5,500 bond.
1: Did she get her Roscoe back?
7: I'm not sure that, no, I don't think she did.
1: All right, next.
7: Feel-good story, sightseeing boat rescues dog blown out to sea on kayak.
1: That was a good story. Yeah, tell us about that.
7: A tour boat crew in England rescued a German shepherd dog in an inflatable kayak that authorities said was swept out to sea by strong winds. The Barn Island Boat Tours crew heard a Coast Guard call about Bruce the dog and found him floating alone about 2.5 miles off the coast of Farne Island. After the skipper and crewman...
1: The dog's been washed out to sea, Governor!
7: After the skipper and crewman Aaron 40 dropped their passengers off, they began searching for the dog. Eventually, they spotted the kayak but couldn't see the dog. Then they suddenly saw the head pop up out of the kayak. Though the dog was inside, it wasn't exactly...
1: Was it a Portland Sea Dog?
7: No, it was not. It wasn't exactly an easy rescue. They had tried to lift the dog up by its harness, but it slipped and fell into the water. That's when one of the crew members jumped into the water, grabbed the dog by the scruff of its neck, and pulled the dog to safety. The crew brought Bruce aboard, wrapping him in a towel to keep him safe and warm.
1: Give him a round of bitters, mate. Go blimey.
7: And he was reunited with his owner. Happy ending.
1: He was a happy-looking dog, too. I would have been, I would have thought that when the guy jumped in, the dog might have gone crazy and started biting him, like a human does. Humans are panicked in that situation, but Bruce the dog seemed to have everything under control.
7: Yeah, he was a black German shepherd, and he was all smiles as soon as he got on the boat. Florida man tries to steal medical helicopter waiting to transport patients after I-75 crash. This is in Brooksville, Florida.
9: Ah!
7: A Florida man who claimed he saw the Antichrist moments before troopers say he lost control of his pickup truck and crashed into another vehicle.
1: If rapture occurs, this helicopter will be unmanned.
7: He's accused of trying to steal a medical helicopter that landed at the scene to take patients to an area hospital. Driver identified as Riley Ferrer was traveling northbound on I-75 shortly after midnight on Friday when he lost control of his truck, veered off the road, struck another vehicle, and overturned into the woods. Two people inside the second vehicle suffered serious injuries. The sheriff's office shut down the northbound lane so a transport helicopter could land to transport the patients. While the fire rescue crews prepared the two patients for the helicopter, Ferrer ran past all first responders at the scene and tried to steal the medical helicopter, but was not successful. He told officials that he saw the Antichrist moments before he lost control of his pickup truck and crashed. Needless to say, he was transported to a local area hospital for mental evaluation.
1: Did the cops put out a bolo for Antichrist?
7: No, nobody matching that description was found anywhere near the scene, unfortunately.
1: You got to give the guy credit, though. He was ambitious because, you got carjackers now. They jump in some cars and they see that it's a stick shift and they just jump back out because they don't know how to do a stick shift. This guy was going to jump in a helicopter and take off in it.
7: Yeah, but you steal a car, they put out, the flat sticks to try to deflate your tires. You steal a helicopter, they're bringing out the F-18s. And it's not going to be as happy an ending as it would be with a flat tire,
1: I don't know, maybe it's just me. I mean, I can drive a stick shift, but I wouldn't know how to handle a helicopter.
7: I wouldn't either.
1: Anybody here? No. I don't see any. No, everybody here thinks it's a really bad idea to try to carjack a helicopter or hella jack.
7: Yeah, but when you see the Antichrist, Howie, you want to get as high and close to heaven as possible, so...
1: I guess you're right. Again, most people didn't get that joke, but in the South in the 70s, they used to have these bumper stickers on the back of cars that would say, warning, if rapture occurs, this car will be unmanned, meaning they were going to be up to heaven,
7: right,
1: you know, with the end of the world. And I always thought, why do they care? Because the only people down on the ground are going to be the damned, right? The people who aren't being taken to heaven. So what's the big deal?
7: Well, they're just Christian after rapture and politely letting everyone know that the vehicle will veer off the road.
1: I think it was a little virtue signaling. You
7: it
1: know?
7: Sure was. Sure was. All right. Now former United States Post Office letter carrier in Massachusetts admits to failing to deliver over 14,000 pieces of mail. According to the Massachusetts Department of Justice, 29-year-old Kalia Turner of Hull.
1: Massachusetts Department of Justice? There's no justice in Massachusetts.
7: Well, this must be
1: the U.S. Justice Department based in Massachusetts.
7: Pleaded guilty to one count of Massachusetts Department of Justice, 29-year-old Kalia Turner of Hull.
1: Massachusetts Department of Justice? There's no justice in Massachusetts.
7: Well,
1: this must be the U.S.

0: mail in a U-Haul storage locker that he rented in Weymouth. On January 9th, the mail was recovered by law enforcement. Included in the recovered mail were U.S. passports, jury notifications, government checks, education documents, and immigration paperwork addressed to USPS customers along Turner's delivery routes in Brighton, Dorchester, and Mattapan.
1: You know, this story baffled me. This baffled Inspector Carr. Because why was he putting him in a storage unit? Like, he was going to go back on, like, a long weekend and deliver all this mail that had been holding for 3 or 4 years? What was that all about?
0: I don't know. This seems to be a thing with some letter carriers. They just start hoarding mail for some reason. Maybe they get just protective of it. They don't trust other people with the mail.
1: Yeah, but I thought you would just throw it away.
0: I think that's an added felony.
1: How about transporting it across county lines?
0: That I'm not sure. Well, it does have to get to across county lines in order to be delivered if it's sent from out of county. So I'm not sure if that's exactly.
1: Well, I mean, because he was working in Suffolk County and he was stashing it in Norfolk County.
0: I'm not sure, but we'll find out at his sentencing if there's any.
1: Officer Mark wants to know on the Rumble cam, how long does Taylor have to wear the Liberace coat before he wins the bet? Are you wearing the Liberace coat today?
0: Yes, it's the official Police Blotter Facts Friday leopard print glitter jacket.
1: It's the full Fall River.
0: Yes. All right, one more before we go to break here. Man accused of Home Depot return fraud scheme across Charlotte and Sarasota counties. A man was arrested after deputies say he and two other suspects were committing fraud at multiple Home Depot stores across Sarasota and Charlotte counties. Deputies with the Charlotte County Sheriff's Office say Raphael Davis, 20, would enter a Home Depot to return items that another suspect bought at that location in cash.
1: I think this is one of those stories that deserves a sounder, doesn't it? I think I looked this story over earlier in the week. Can we have a... Yeah, well, that sounder, too. That works. That works. Either of them work. Go ahead.
0: They say that he would make the return using a photo of the receipt used to make the purchase. Surveillance footage from the Home Depot reportedly shows the fraudulent returns being made. Then deputies say a third person would make a return on the same item at another Home Depot location, this time using the physical receipt. They say that these returns would be made within 60 seconds of each other because Home Depot security negates the receipt after the return when 1 minute passes. This happened to multiple Home Depots. Their organized theft investigator told deputies. On Friday, CCSO pulled Davis over as he was leaving a Port Charlotte location. Davis was arrested and faces a charge of scheme to defraud obtaining property less than $20,000.
1: Sometimes they forget to put down that on the booking sheet it says immigration hold at the bottom. Actually, most of them say immigration hold at the bottom. All right, so we're going to take a break and then we'll be back with the winners. Give yourselves a round of applause, guys. We've had a good day at Fun Spot in Laconia, New Hampshire. Thanks to the Lawton family for having us, the Biddies for putting on the radio production. Thank you very much. We've had a great afternoon. I'm Howie Carr.
2: Howie Carr will return.
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4: I'm Dan Loney with Your Money Now. The markets finished the Friday session lower. The Dow was down 44 points, ending the day at 51,876. NASDAQ fell by 61 points. S&P 500 was up by 4. West Texas crude down 3.5% at $69.34 a barrel. With more declines in oil prices, gasoline prices are heading lower as well. AAA says that a gallon of regular unleaded now averages $3.90 across the U.S., and that's down 59 cents, or about 13%.

0: 13% in the last month. Diesel stands at $4.93 a gallon, which is off 65 cents in the last 30 days. 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

0: All right. Thank you, guys. We appreciate everything. Taylor, people want you to add a tie to the ensemble.
1: A tie? Yeah, how many props do I have to bring in?
0: A clip-on tie would seem appropriate. All right. Okay, we got the winners.
2: Dickie.
1: These are the winners, and the first is pair arrested in Kentucky after deputies find drugs in bag labeled definitely not drugs. This is not the first time where this has happened. We've read it on Police Blotter Facts Friday. Two people were arrested on drug charges Thursday morning after deputies with the Laurel County Sheriff's Office found baggies full of suspected contraband. According to an arrest citation, deputies noticed a car parked in an employee's only parking space. Deputies questioned the occupants, 51-year-old Tricia Crowley and 48-year-old Damon Bennett, both of Williamsburg. Crowley allegedly handed deputies a plastic bag containing contraband and another bag with tablets. Crowley also reportedly gave deputies an ID that belonged to another person. Upon a search of the vehicle, deputies found a black bag reportedly labeled definitely not a bag of full
0: is that
1: of drugs.
0: Is that some kind of product you can buy on Amazon?
1: Yes, it is.
0: Definitely not drugs.
1: Inside the bag, they found a bag full of a crystal-like substance, a bag of a green leafy substance, and several drug paraphernalia
0: items. Could have been oregano.
1: It may have been. The pair was arrested and taken to the Laurel County Correctional Center. In my opinion, they didn't even need the bag because just to look at them, you could tell that they definitely did not do drugs. They absolutely did drugs. You can see their mugshots at HowieCarShow.com. And our final winner, 85-year-old Florida man arrested for hitting 110 miles an hour in street race against Corvette.
0: 85 years old?
3: 68 Corvette.
1: Yeah, and the person that sent this in, the winner, they added the slug, where was Howie on his day off this week?
0: I didn't come here to be made sport of. How dare you send him a book?
1: An 85-year-old cigar-smoking Florida man has been accused of street racing and hitting over 100 miles an hour before being pulled over and telling police he was only out enjoying a late-night drive in his favorite car. Happened on June 12th, 11:30 p.m., when an officer from the Lake County Sheriff's Office clocked William Bosworth's Nissan 350Z convertible racing a red Chevrolet Corvette
0: Bosworth
1: in a 45-mile-an-hour zone outside of Orlando. The man was puffing on his cigarillo when officers approached the car. The 85-year-old...
0: Not a Philly blunt?
1: No, it wasn't. The 85-year-old was clocked at 110, the Corvette at 125. Bosworth tells the officer that the other driver swerved at him and he was only driving that fast to get away from them.
0: How old was the other driver?
1: The other driver was 57. His name was Philip Signorino.
0: That's an odd story. All right. Thank you to everybody at Fun Spot in Laconia, New Hampshire. Have a good weekend, Taylor. Have a good weekend, everybody. I'm Howie Carr.

0: stack it up.
1: Hi, everybody. 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Lately, we've been having a lot of fun doing silver, gold, and platinum like we usually do. But in the most recent weeks, we've been having a tremendous demand for our product that we make called Silver Bits. That's right, Silver Bits. 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
8: From ABC News, I'm Mike Tabusky. The U.S. military carrying out strikes against Iran today, with CENTCOM calling it a response to yesterday's attack by Iran on a commercial ship in the Strait of Hormuz. ABC News White House correspondent Karen Travers has the latest.
9: U.S. Central Command said Friday it launched a, quote, powerful response to the attack by Iran on Thursday on a commercial ship transiting the Strait of Hormuz. The military says U.S. aircraft hit Iranian missile and drone storage locations and coastal radar sites. Iran on Thursday hit a Singapore-flagged cargo ship with a one-way attack drone. An hour before the announcement by CENTCOM, President Trump indicated to reporters in the Oval Office there would be a U.S. response. When asked if Iran would face any consequences, the president said, quote, you'll find out.
10: I don't like the fact that they took a shot yesterday.
9: Karen Travers, ABC News, Washington.
8: American aid has started arriving in Venezuela following this week's massive earthquakes that left at least 920 people dead. Billy Richardson is director of logistics for the disaster relief organization Global Empowerment Mission.
11: I mean, right now your greatest needs are your basic hygiene and basic food, right? It's the first thing they need to survive their initial part, and then we're going to start working on your secondary needs, where your shelter gets more and more important and everything like that.
8: More than 3,300 people were wounded in the quakes. Former Trump National Security Advisor John Bolton pleaded guilty today to a single count of illegal retention of national security information. ABC News Chief Justice Correspondent Pierre Thomas was in the courtroom.
12: For him, is hoping that he will get a similar situation that former CIA Director Petraeus and some of the others who did not get jail time. That's what they're hoping for. But to be clear, as of right now, he faces months, if not years, in prison, depending on what the the judge decides to do.
8: And a California judge declaring a mistrial today due to a hung jury in the case against a 29-year-old accused of sparking the Palisades fire. 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
2: The Centers for Disease Control today elevated its response to the Ebola outbreak to level 1, its highest designation. That means Ebola is now being treated the same as the H1N1 pandemic and the Zika virus outbreak. A house explosion triggered by a gas leak rocked Twinsburg Township, Ohio yesterday. Fire Chief Earl Wilson said today it's a miracle no one was killed.
3: We've transported 2 people. Minor injuries considering the amount of damage.
2: Authorities say the gas leak was caused by a contractor drilling. Major wildfires burning across several U.S. states this weekend, with Utah's governor declaring a state of emergency and restricting fireworks ahead of the July 4th celebrations. ABC meteorologist Kenton Jawicki says the next few days don't look much better.
4: Over in the West, it's going to get extremely dry for 2 days of extreme wildfire weather conditions. You don't get any worse than this in a lot of these locations, especially Nevada, Utah, and parts of California, Arizona there, where we have relative humidity down to about 5%. That's almost no moisture in that air. And those winds are gusting up to 50 miles per hour, but even sustained 25 to 35 miles per hour. So a windy day, regardless, with that extremely dry wind, that's going to fuel these fires.
2: And Gracie, that missing giraffe in Texas that captured the attention of social media in recent days, has been found safe. I'm Mike Dubusky, ABC News.
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0: This is Lee Habib, and this is Our American Stories, and we tell stories about everything here on this show, from the arts to sports, and from business to history, and everything in between, including your stories. 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They're some of our favorites. And this next story comes to us, well, Greg Hengler brings it to us, and actually the person providing this story is a listener in Colorado.
1: Charles Tex Watson was just a young guy from Texas in 1969 when he came under the spell of drugs in Charles Manson and helped kill seven people. Watson attended Cal State Los Angeles but dropped out less than half a semester later, got a job selling wigs, and began living it up in the party scene of Los Angeles. One fateful evening, he was driving home and picked up a hitchhiker. In Watson's words, "Hitchhikers were pretty common on Sunset Boulevard, and I pulled over to pick one up. When he told me his name was Dennis Wilson, it didn't mean anything to me, but when he said he was one of the Beach Boys, I was impressed." Wilson, the Beach Boys' drummer, then directed Watson to his home on Sunset Boulevard in the Pacific Palisades area of Los Angeles. Watson was shocked when he pulled up. In the living room, Watson found a man sitting on the floor with his guitar, surrounded by six young women. "He looked up," Watson later recalled, "and the first thing I felt was a sort of gentleness, an embracing kind of acceptance and love. Another man at the house introduced them. This is Charlie, Charlie Manson." On August 9th, 1969, under the direction of Charles Manson, Watson and three other Manson girls murdered pregnant actress Sharon Tate and four other people on Benedict Canyon. The following night, Manson accompanied the previous night's killers and supervised the murder of two more victims in Los Feliz. These murders are considered some of the most gruesome and shocking in American history. Tex Watson stayed in Los Angeles for almost 2 months before fleeing to Texas, where he was arrested. But it's those 2 months following the Manson murders where the story from our listener in Colorado picks up. Here's Patty Kingsbaker.
2: This story happened in 1969. I had graduated from high school in Miami and moved out to California to live with my brother, who was living in Los Angeles at the time. And it was the 60s. My brother was 10 years older than me. So we kind of, you know, it felt like we had really grown up in different generations. I mean, our ideals. And he was a little worried about me being a hippie and maybe going down the wrong path with him at this time of my life. So I had been in Los Angeles for a year, had gotten to know a few people and, you know, was doing the things that kids in the 60s did. You know, and one of the days I was with a friend of mine and I'm not sure why I was hitchhiking. Either I didn't have a car yet. It was kind of probably right after I got there. But we had hitchhiked from the valley, San Fernando Valley, over to the beach. And when my brother heard about it, he about lost his mind. And he was like, "No, no, you were not." Anyway, so I eventually got a car and, you know, it was a time when things were just more opened and a lot of people were hitchhiking and, you know, we picked people up, you know, it was just what happened. But this one night I had been over in Malibu with some friends and I was coming back into the valley and I was coming through Topanga Canyon. And when I made the turn off Pacific Coast Highway, there was this guy. It was raining. It was like torrential raining. And there was this guy on the side of the road. And so I pulled over. A, he was out there in the middle of this rainstorm. And B, that's just what we did back then. So I pulled over. But as soon as he opened the door and got in my car, I just got this sick feeling. I don't know what evil is. I don't know what it is, but I felt it. I was scared. I was absolutely scared. And I was like, I knew right then I had made a mistake letting this guy in my car, but there was nothing I could do. He's there. So we're driving through Topanga Canyon. Now, I mean, and it is torrential rain, and there are mudslides on the road. I'm scared. I'm having to go much slower than I would have gone through the canyon. I'm just thinking, God, get me to the other side of this canyon. And he was going to Reseda. I remember that. And I lived in Woodland Hills, which is another part of the San Fernando Valley. But I just wanted him out of my car. And he was trying to engage me in conversation. And I was just like, I finally just said, you know, I really can't talk. I can't talk. I really just need to concentrate on the road and my driving. I just can't talk. I've never felt anything like that before. So when we got to the other end of Topanga Canyon, I just pulled over and I said, I'm really sorry, but I'm going a different direction and I need to leave you here. And he was like, okay. And he got out and there was no incident. I mean, there's nothing bad happened, but it was just that feeling just stuck with me. And I was just like, I didn't get it. It was a few months later that I picked up the paper one day, and on the front of the paper were the pictures of the Manson family. And the guy who was in my car that night was Tex Watson. Needless to say, I've never picked up another hitchhiker, ever. That was enough. That night, just that feeling taught me not to do that. And there's been times I've passed people that I think, oh, but I just have never been able to bring myself to do it.
0: Well, that's a heck of a hitchhiker story, picking up Tex Watson, one of the worst killers and murderers of all time, and she could feel evil. Patty Kingsbaker's story, a great listener story, a really awful hitchhiker story, here on Our American Stories.

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0: And we return to Our American Stories, and now it's time for another Rule of Law story as a part of our Rule of Law series, where we show you what happens when there's either an absence or presence of the rule of law in our lives. Here's our own Monty Montgomery with the story of a particularly dark time in our nation's history.
1: We value our rights. They're important. And for the most part, they're protected. But on January 3rd, 1920, the rule of law in this country faced an unprecedented threat. Here's Larry Reed, President Emeritus of the Foundation for Economic Education, or FEE, with more.
2: It was on the morning of January 3rd, 1920, that Americans woke up to discover just how little their own government regarded the cherished Bill of Rights. It was during the night that some 4,000 of their fellow citizens were rounded up and jailed for what amounted, in most cases, to no good reason at all and no due process either. This was the worst night of the Palmer raids. They're largely forgotten today, but unfortunately they shouldn't be. They were a horrific, shameful episode in American history, one of the lowest moments for liberty since King George III quartered troops in private homes. The terror during the wee hours of January 3rd, 1920, literally shocked and frightened Americans from coast to coast.
1: But to understand why the Palmer raids occurred, you have to understand the times in which they happened and know about the other infractions on civil liberties that occurred in tandem with them.
2: During this time, roughly from the start of the First World War, or American entry, I should say, into World War I, and 1920, there was widespread suppression of speech and print publication. The Wilson administration knew that many Americans were conflicted about whether or not we should enter the First World War. And so, as a response to that, it launched a sweeping propaganda campaign to instill hatred of both the German enemy abroad and disloyalty at home. Wilson himself publicly stated that disloyalty to the war effort, quote, must be crushed out, and that disloyal citizens had sacrificed their right to civil liberties like free speech and expression. Under intense pressure from the president, the Congress passed the Espionage Act. Any person who made, quote, false reports or false statements with intent to interfere with the official war effort could be punished with 20 years in prison or a fine of $10,000. And in today's money, that would be about $250,000. It was amended in May 1918 by the Sedition Act, which made the repression even worse. That made it a crime to write or speak anything disloyal or abusive about the government, about the Constitution, the flag, or a U.S. military uniform. Now, you can just imagine how arbitrary such a provision in law is and how terrible the implementation of it is. It was totally arbitrary and quite abusive towards a lot of people. A good example of the administration's repression concerns the Hutterites. The Hutterites were pacifists, a religious community in the upper Great Plains, primarily North and South Dakota. And his administration, Wilson's, harassed and imprisoned Hutterite men who opposed the draft. Two of them were actually killed in federal custody. Finally, the Hutterites did what they've been forced to do so many times in their history. They picked up and left. The entire population of Hutterites in America, an estimated 11,000, left the country and migrated to Canada. Wilson's attorney general strongly encouraged Americans to spy on each other. He wanted them to become what he called volunteer detectives and report every suspicion to the Justice Department. And in a matter of months, the department was receiving about 1,500 accusations of disloyalty every single day. And meantime, the Postmaster General, Albert Burleson, jumped into the cause with both feet. He ordered that local postmasters must send him any publications they discovered that might embarrass the government. The post office even began destroying certain mail instead of delivering it, even banning certain magazines altogether. In one case, an issue of a particular periodical was outlawed for no more reason than it suggested that the war be paid for by taxes instead of loans. Reverend Clarence Waldron is a great example of how personal this repression was. He distributed a pamphlet claiming that the war was unchristian. That's all he did. And for that, he was sentenced to 15 years. In another case, there was a filmmaker named Robert Goldstein, and he got a 10-year prison sentence for producing a movie about the American Revolution. It was called The Spirit of 76. And his crime was depicting the British in a negative light, which, of course, in 1776, they were on the other side. But they were allies now, so that sort of thing was a no-no.
1: The administration was violating the rule of law by throwing the First Amendment to the curb in order to advance their political position, which you can't do because we're a nation of laws. Another dramatic violation of the rule of law was the Palmer raids themselves, which violated the right to due process for many people who had done nothing wrong.
2: The Palmer raids really describe a couple different days, 2 months apart. They're named for Wilson's Attorney General, A. Mitchell Palmer, but he staged the first of the raids on November 7th, 1919. And he had J. Edgar Hoover, we know as, of course, the longtime head of the FBI. He had a young J. Edgar Hoover spearheading the operation. And federal agents scooped up hundreds of alleged radicals, subversives, communists, anarchists, undesirable but legal immigrants in 12 cities on that November 1919 day alone, some 650 in New York City. Now, the second round of Palmer raids was the bigger one. It was January 2nd, 1920. That very night and the wee hours of the next morning. That was when the largest, the most aggressive batch of federal raids was carried out. It was a night of terror. About 4,000 arrests across 23 states, often without legitimate search warrants. The arrestees were frequently tossed into makeshift jails in substandard conditions. Leftists and leftist organizations were the targets, but even visitors to their meeting halls were caught up in the dragnet. Beatings, even in police stations, were not uncommon. The Attorney General, Mr. Palmer, actually said, quote, "If some of my agents out in the field were a little rough and unkind, or short and curt, with these alien agitators, I think it might well be overlooked." Well, he overlooked things like the First Amendment as well. The First Amendment to the United States Constitution is the bedrock of American liberty. Everything flows from that because the First Amendment says, very specifically, Congress shall make no law, not some law, not occasional law, but Congress shall make no law respecting an establishment of religion or prohibiting the free exercise thereof or abridging the freedom of speech or of the press, or the right of the people peaceably to assemble and to petition the government for a redress of grievances. Well, the middle part of that, the prohibition against abridging the freedom of speech and of the press, is pivotal. I mean, once freedoms of speech and press are muzzled by a government, it does not typically stop there. And so, to me, the First Amendment is so critically important, and so few people in the history of the world have been afforded the kind of protections that it is supposed to guarantee. We know from the experience under the Wilson administration that if government can take an inch, it will, and it will take a mile beyond it. Fortunately, a new administration came into office and got rid of a lot of this stuff, but we should look back and be able to say to ourselves that that is a frightful experience in the repression of civil liberties that the First Amendment prohibited, and we're not going to let that ever happen again.
0: And a special thanks to Larry Reed of the Foundation for Economic Education. And what a story about the Palmer raids. The Voltaire quote, "I disapprove of what you say, but I will defend to the death your right to say it." That's what the First Amendment is really all about. Our Rule of Law series, The Palmer Raids, a story about government power and government abuse, here on Our American Stories.
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7: This is Our American Stories, and up next, a story from one of our listeners, Jamie Scott. Jamie now tells a story about how, because of a simple DNA test, his family went from 2 to 10 within the span of a few months. Take it away, Jamie.
8: I've got an interesting story to tell you. It's all about family. You see, when I was born in September of 1963, I was put up for adoption. I didn't realize this till years later, of course. I was adopted by a wonderful man and woman, Ted and Sandra Scott. And I was raised in Concord, North Carolina, which is in Cabarrus County in the beautiful heart of North Carolina in the Piedmont region. Had a good raising. They treated me good. They took care of me. They provided for my needs, loved me to death, and treated me just like their own son. See, Mom and Dad didn't think they could have any children, so when they adopted me, they figured that I would be it. However, my little brother surprised them a couple of years later and came along. I found out when I was a few years old about my adoption because there was a mean lady that my mom worked with that one time said to me when I was about 4 or 5 years old that my mommy was not really my mommy. You want to talk about breaking a kid? I didn't know what that meant. And of course, I told my mom about it, and she got very upset. I don't know what she did to that lady, but I'm sure it wasn't nice. But she sat down and explained to me that yes, I had been adopted, that somebody else had given birth to me, and that they had gone in, they wanted a child, they chose a child, they wanted somebody for their very own, and they went and chose me. And they also described to me how Paul talks about in the scripture that when we accept Jesus Christ as our Lord and Savior, we're adopted into the family of God. We become his sons by adoption. And it's just exactly the same process. If God could do it, why can't others do it? So that made me pretty good with the whole adoption thing. I didn't have a problem with it. But like most kids who are adopted, and I'm sure all of them do, I haven't talked to a ton of them, but every single one I've ever spoken to has always said that you always wonder why. Why were you given up for adoption? Why weren't you kept? What, and you assume, like children do, what's wrong with me that they gave me away? Not thinking as we do later on when we're parents and when we're having our own children that it was very possible that they did what was best for me. You never know for sure, but you know, you always have that thought in the back of your head. Well, I went to the U.S. military, retired from the Navy, had families, children, even adopted a son. Regular life. Didn't give it much thought. Every now and then I would consider it and think about it, but didn't give it much thought.

0: until my dad, he was in his 80s at this time. Mom had already passed away. And he was thinking about this Ancestry.com thing and wanted to know what his background DNA was, where his family had come from. I mean, he knew his mother and father and that whole background, but he was wondering. So, of course, he went ahead and did the DNA. And then he got it, and he was all excited about it. He had Scottish and Welsh and a whole bunch of different things in his background. And then he said, isn't that nice to know that we've got that in our background? And I looked at him kind of funny. And, of course, then he realized that, you know, I don't have the same background as him. And he said, well, why don't you do it? And I said, well, I'll do it one day, Dad. Maybe I'll do it. I don't need to do it. I'm perfectly happy with the father I have. Of course, that made him happy. And I knew that while he would want me to go ahead and do it because he thought it was the right thing to do, it would have bothered him when I found out if I found another family. It would have bothered him. So I didn't worry about it. A couple years later, Dad passed away. And I really hadn't thought about it until I was actually listening to Our American Stories. And it was in the month of November. I'm pretty sure it was in November, which is supposed to be something like adoption month. And there was a lot of these adoption stories. And I thought, oh, I think I better, now's the time to do that DNA test. So I ordered the Ancestry DNA test in November, right around Thanksgiving time frame, and I went ahead and did it and sent it off. I got the results of my Ancestry DNA test on Christmas Eve, 2018. It said that I had two first cousins, and I thought, well, that's interesting. So I opened up the Ancestry, saw I had a gentleman named Daniel and a gentleman named Scott. Didn't know the names, didn't know anything about them. But I did, went ahead and shot them an email off and said, hey, it seems that we're first cousins. Just want to let you know that I'm adopted and I'm trying to find out things about my natural family. And it appears that we're cousins. Scott didn't reply to me at all. He didn't know what to think. I don't think he noticed it right away for several days. I did speak to his mother later, and she told me that he had, by the time he emailed her and asked her what she knew, the rest of the family was already aware of me. But anyway, Daniel responded to me within a half an hour, said he was on his way to a Christmas party, but that I looked a lot like his grandfather. And he sent me some pictures of his grandfather. His name was John Ed Ferguson, and lived in Cabarrus County, North Carolina. So he had passed away several years earlier, so he wasn't alive at the time, but they died, did look a lot like him. He also called, spoke to his mother, Sue, who lived in New York on Long Island area. And Sue contacted me a couple days later and said that we talked for a little bit and told her what I was trying to do and I was trying to figure out my family. So she said she would take a DNA test. So we were waiting for the results of Sue's DNA test to see where and how we were related when I got an email from Ancestry telling me that I had a close relative had popped up. So I opened up Ancestry and looked, and I had a lady named Catherine Joy Binkley listed as possible even sister. I contacted her and found out that she was adopted also. She was a year younger than myself and had also been adopted. And that her son had gotten her the DNA test for Christmas that year. And she had done it and sent in the information. So I got hers back around February. Contacted Sue. So she came back in March. And it came back in March and she was my half-sister. It also showed that she was Joy's half-sister. So it appears that we all share the same father. So it was pretty excited to get Sue as a sister and to get Joy as a sister. And then to come to find out that Sue was actually one of seven. That my biological father, John Ed Ferguson, had been married and had had six children, then had gotten a divorce. Back in the time, which was odd, he was actually able to keep the children, and his ex-wife moved to Arizona, where later on she had more children, of whom I've met Mary, who says, you know, we may not be related by blood, but you're still my brother. So anyway, then he remarried and had a daughter named Robin. it just appears that during the time, the about 3 years that he was divorced, he produced me with some woman as yet unknown, and produced my sister Joy, and we did discover who her biological mother was. Of course, she'd also passed as well, but it's wonderful because here I went from having one brother whom I love very much to having many brothers and sisters. It's wonderful to have family. It's fantastic to have family.
1: And a special thanks to Jamie Scott for sharing his story, and great work as always by Monty. And by the way, you now know that we really mean it when we say your stories are our favorites. Jamie Scott's story here on Our American Stories.

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1: If you're still using a sports book to bet on the soccer tournament, you're getting robbed. 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

0: American stories. The story of Sergeant Alvin York is a celebrated chapter in American history. Though he tried to avoid war for religious reasons, York became one of the most notable heroes of World War I for his actions in October of 1918. Here to tell the story is Elliot Drago. He is the Jack Miller Center's editorial officer and historian. Take it away, Elliot.
1: Alvin's eyes scanned the valley. Everywhere he looked, young men fell like the long grass before the mowing machine. Where's the artillery? He wondered. Nearby, a panicked sergeant commanded his men to outflank the machine gunners perched in the surrounding hills. They could maybe, just maybe, dislodge the Germans and take the rail station. At the very least, they needed to get out of the valley. Now. As if on cue, the American artillery rained hellfire down upon the valley, creating havoc among both American and German soldiers. Sergeant Alvin C. York and 16 other soldiers sprang into action. The smoke and brush obscured them as they flitted up and over the hill. What greeted them on the other side seemed absurd. 70 German soldiers eating their breakfast. A mess of beefsteaks, jellies, jams, and loaf bread all around amidst the morning fog. Born in the hills of Fentress County, Tennessee in 1887, Alvin C. York's early life resembled that of other legendary American frontiersmen. Like Daniel Boone and Davy Crockett, he lived in a log cabin, endured an impoverished upbringing, possessed little formal schooling, and spent countless hours exploring and hunting in the forest and hills around his family's home. A gambling, hard-drinking pugilist as a young man, the death of his best friend in a bar fight served as a wake-up call. York gave up the life of a drunken, fist-fighting wastrel and converted to Christianity, becoming a pacifist as well as one of his local church's elders, even leading the choir with his mellifluous voice. York's conversion and pacifism occurred just as war broke out in Europe and a subsequent draft was instated in the United States. York received his draft card in June 1917. Next to the question, "Do you claim exemption from draft?" he wrote, "Yes, don't want to fight." The Army ignored York's words and instructed him to report for basic training at Camp Gordon, Georgia. There, he became a walking, talking paradox to his fellow soldiers. Despite his fondness for quoting Bible verses and stubborn pacifism, he was the deadliest marksman in camp, drawing from years of experience hunting and shooting in Tennessee. Living this paradox eventually brought York to a breaking point, prompting a long debate with his commanding officer over Christianity and war's fundamental dictum, kill or be killed. Luckily for York, his commanding officer granted him a short leave to meditate on these thoughts and feelings. York retreated to Tennessee, wandering for days through his childhood forest, and experienced an epiphany. God wanted him to fight for his country to help rid the world of evil. Along with the rest of the men in Company G of the 328th Infantry Regiment, Corporal York was sent to the hellish front lines of Western Europe. Mired in the bloody muck of trench warfare for 4 years, at times advancing barely a few hundred yards with each charge across no man's land, Allied forces in Europe welcomed the arrival of American troops in June 1917. The Americans had fought in Europe for roughly a year by the time York and his company arrived, and it was clear the Allies now carried the necessary momentum to launch a great offensive, the 1918 Meuse-Argonne campaign, in which the Allies planned to attack the heavily defended Germans positioned in the almost impenetrable Argonne Forest, push them all the way back to the Meuse River to cut off a crucial German railroad junction, and potentially collapse the entire German front. For perspective, the Allied forces sought to take territory in a matter of weeks that they could not conquer in the previous 4 years. Here on the front lines of the Meuse-Argonne campaign was the crackshot pacifist Alvin C. York. He and 16 other soldiers, a hodgepodge of survivors from the firefight in the valley, had stumbled upon the breakfasting Germans, all of whom were unarmed, save for their lieutenant. Knowing they were outnumbered at least 4-1 and behind enemy lines, the Americans screamed, "Put them up!" at the enemy soldiers. The Germans obeyed, as many believed the 17 Americans in front of them were merely the tip of an Allied offensive. The two sides stared blankly at each other until

0: A few German machine gunners from a nearby hill opened fire on the Americans, killing six and wounding three. With the Americans distracted, the German lieutenant seized the opportunity and blew his whistle. All the unarmed Germans hit the ground, leaving the bewildered Americans standing alone. The lieutenant yelled to the other German machine gunners on the hill, who cut down all but three of the Americans. "I was right out there in the open," York later wrote. True to form, he stood his ground and aimed his rifle at the machine gunners. As he said, "Just like we often shoot at the targets in the shooting matches in the mountains of Tennessee, and it was just about the same distance, but the targets here were bigger. I just couldn't miss a German's head or body at that distance, and I didn't. Besides, it weren't no time to miss nohow. Every time a head come up, I done knocked it down." York killed at least 20 of the 30 machine gunners in that fashion, and then shot and killed six more German soldiers who made the mistake of charging him. The German lieutenant could not believe his eyes. Speaking to York in English, he pleaded, "If you won't shoot anymore, I will make them give up." He blew his whistle again, prompting the remaining gunners to disarm and gather in front of York, who now found himself in charge of over 100 enemy prisoners. He did not bask in any military gusto or martial bravado. Instead, York felt a deep sense of responsibility and magnanimity toward the prisoners. They came under heavy German and American shelling as they approached the American lines, prompting York to order the Germans to run as fast as they could. He later explained how, "There was nothing to be gained by having any more of them wounded or killed. They'd done surrender to me, and it was up to me to look after them." Due to York's efforts, he safely led 132 German prisoners to American lines. A dumbfounded lieutenant met him outside of the American command post and asked, "York, have you captured the whole German army?" "I have a tolerable few," York replied. One might expect a war hero to revel in their newfound celebrity upon their return to the United States, to city streets festooned with patriotic decor and broad metropolitan avenues alive with ticker tape parades. York certainly felt honored by these festivities, but even after receiving the Congressional Medal of Honor, York remained circumspect about his surging popularity. Always more comfortable surrounded by the bucolic Tennessee hills, he returned to his native state, married his childhood sweetheart, and turned down lucrative offers from vaudeville promoters, stage producers, and film directors. He refused to exploit his fame for personal gain. However, York's experiences in the First World War did change him. He saw the violence and folly of modern industrial warfare firsthand and longed to harness the positive aspects of an increasingly mechanized world. His time at war inspired his life mission, raising money to promote educational opportunities for the children of Tennessee. In 1926, York wrote, "When I went out into that big outside world, I realized how uneducated I was and what a terrible handicap it was. I was called to lead my people toward a sensible, modern education." 3 years later, he founded the Alvin C. York Institute near his childhood home in Tennessee. This private school provided free education for the children of Fentress County, many of whom languished in poverty, and emphasized the teaching of agricultural and industrial arts. Unfortunately, the precarities of the Great Depression disrupted the school's funding, forcing York to mortgage his farm and take loans to keep the school operating. By 1937, the dire straits of the school's finances led to its takeover by the state of Tennessee and the undeserved demotion of York as school administrator. Regardless of the state's takeover of the school, York put his dreams into practice. He never stopped fundraising to educate the youth of his state and region. His deep sense of responsibility toward helping those close to him and those who needed the most help cemented his magnanimous legacy, from American and German soldiers to children from the Tennessee hills. Decades after the war, York was asked by a reporter, "How do you want to be remembered?" Rather than focus on his wartime heroics, he gave his characteristic modest answer: "For improving education in Tennessee."
1: And a terrific job on the production, editing, and storytelling by our own Greg Hengler. And a special thanks to Elliot Drago. He's the Jack Miller Center's editorial officer and historian. And the Jack Miller Center is a nationwide network of scholars and teachers dedicated to educating the next generation about America's founding principles and history. And we're proud to call them partners here on Our American Stories. 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And what a story you heard about Sergeant Alvin York, born in rural Tennessee, log cabin life, little schooling, but one heck of a shot. Spent all of his time outdoors, led the pugilistic and drinking life until he didn't, converting to Christianity. And then came that moment where he had to ask himself what God required of him as he went to serve his country. And ultimately, my goodness, he became one of our great warriors. The story of Sergeant Alvin York, here on Our American Stories.
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11: From ABC News, I'm Dave Packer. The U.S. retaliating following an Iranian drone attack targeting a ship in the Strait of Hormuz. President Trump calling it, quote, a foolish violation of our ceasefire agreement.
12: What U.S. Central Command is saying is that this was a response to yesterday's attack on a commercial ship that was transiting the Strait of Hormuz. We know that the Strait of Hormuz has been really the focal point of this war over the past several months.
11: ABC's Christian Cordero in Washington. Search and rescue operations around the clock in Venezuela after a pair of powerful earthquakes. The death toll now at least 920, 33 people injured, and more than 50,000 people unaccounted for. Several U.S. organizations are providing relief. Yuli Gobea was making donations in South Florida.
13: It makes me happy at least to see us that even if we have differences and stuff, we can all come together in time of need. And we're just here trying to help a little bit and do what we can.
11: A federal judge declaring a mistrial in the Palisades fire case. The jury deadlocked, unable to reach a verdict after 2 days of deliberations. Jonathan Rinderdick is charged with arson and malicious destruction. Prosecutors say they'll retry the case. Former hedge fund chief Leon Black voluntarily appeared before the House Oversight Committee today to speak about his relationship to the late convicted sex offender Jeffrey Epstein. Black refused to answer a number of questions, finally walked out. Now he's been subpoenaed. California Congressman Robert Garcia.
14: He made the decision to not answer questions. We kept pressing. The decision to not continue was his. The majority did the right thing in issuing those subpoenas.
11: Utah's governor declaring a state of emergency. Dozens of wildfires burning across the West. Extreme heat slowing firefighting efforts. ABC meteorologist Ken Jewicki.
15: We have a very rare level 3 of 3 extremely critical fire weather risk. It includes Cedar City, Richfield, St. George as well. Page, Arizona, also almost to Las Vegas.
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16: 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I've been surfing here since I was a kid. 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
18: Customers loved it, but $20 Ultimate Endless Shrimp helped to drive Red Lobster into bankruptcy. Now some creditors are suing the former controlling shareholder, Thai Union, saying that seafood producer demanded the promotion remain in place because it benefited from it. In its filing, the creditors call the Endless Shrimp deal a car crash.
11: ABC's Jim Ryan. Independence Day just a week away, and a record number of travelers are expected over the holiday weekend.
19: The airports have been busy. The roads already busy as well. 4th of July travel, it is well underway, and it's expected to break records both in the air and on the ground. Major airlines, they're anticipating more passengers than ever before. So American is gearing up for 8 million flyers. More than that, yesterday, between yesterday and July 6th, United saying 6 million will be flying the friendly skies.
11: ABC's Gio Benitez. Washington, D.C. has reached a settlement agreement for an undisclosed amount with a resident who claims police illegally detained him for following an Ohio National Guard patrol in September while playing Darth Vader's Star Wars theme on his phone. Earth will get a close encounter this weekend. An asteroid named 1997 NC-1 will make its closest approach Saturday morning, coming within 1.6 million miles, according to the European Space Agency. It's between 2,400 and 5,400 feet wide, or about the size of 2 to 4 Empire State Buildings. Dave Packer, ABC News.
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0: making sense of it all.
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0: And having some fun.
2: Lighten up, Francis.
0: This is the Markley, Van Camp, and Robbins Show. All right, let's do it. The Markley, Van Camp, and Robbins Show. I'm Jamie Markley. David Van Camp off today. He'll be back on Monday. There's Scott Robbins.
3: Yeah, man.
0: Okay, I know there's a socialist takeover of the Democratic Party, and we'll get to that.
3: Yes, there is.
0: But one of the big stories from yesterday was the Supreme Court handing the Trump administration a major immigration win.
3: Yeah, that was a big one.
0: Ruling that the Department of Homeland Security can move forward with ending temporary protected status, the old TPS, for roughly 350,000 Haitians and thousands of Syrians.
3: Here's the key word, and they need to look up the definition of this. Temporary! You know what that means? That means you can't stay as long as you want. It's temporary.
0: The court ruled that Congress gave the executive branch broad authority over temporary protected status decisions, and that federal courts generally cannot block those, even though they had tried.
3: Right, well, of course. Yes.
0: Okay. And yes, it's supposed to be temporary.
3: It's temporary. I mean, I don't understand that.
0: Many designations have remained in place for years and even decades.
3: Yeah, I know.
0: And so, you had people reacting yesterday.
3: Well, the usual suspects reacted the way you would expect them to react, yes.
0: Yes.
3: Yeah.
0: You know, I played that funny little clip of Trump with the song, you know, the eating the cats and the dogs.
3: Yes.
0: All that sort of thing. Mm-hmm. I'm not even joking. In Springfield, Ohio, they had like a Haitian vigil and they sang. I'm serious.
4: And they belong to us.
0: It was not everyone there was against the Supreme Court decision, but you know some were. Okay.
3: What song is that?
0: I don't know what it is, but you know that's what.
3: Take me home, eat my dog.
0: Maybe something like that.
3: Yeah, okay.
0: Oh, hey, by the way, and if you make some sort of joke about people eating the cats and the dogs,
3: yes,
0: you are in fact
3: racist.
0: How do I know that?
3: Of course I am.
0: PMS now.
3: They said that.
0: Scarborough, Mika, they were out of their minds about it. And then they brought in Lisa Rubin, who is a political analyst for PMS now.
3: All right.
0: And this is the way that went down.
5: It was racist coming out because Katie Miller posted on X yesterday that this was a great day for the dogs and cats of Springfield. When I read that at my desk, I literally gasped so loudly that half the reporters in my line of newsroom looked around to see what I was reacting to.
6: And we have a reminder, of course, it was Springfield, Ohio. That was the conspiracy theory ahead of the 2024 election that Haitians were attacking the pets of that hometown. Stephen Miller did
0: not attacking, eating.
3: Yeah, yeah. Well, attack first, eat later.
0: Sure.
3: Yeah.
0: Okay. And something that never happened, a gasp so loud, really?
3: Yeah.
0: Did you need a quiet place for someone making a joke? What did that sound like, I wonder?
3: Oh, yeah. Well, it didn't, but yes, you're right.
0: Please.
3: It never happened.
0: And in typical PMS Now fashion... Oh, it's so racist. Let's bring in someone to talk about it. Guess who?
6: Miller did a victory lap yesterday. Other voices on the right, Megyn Kelly in particular, said some pretty loathsome, racist things
0: what?
6: About this celebration, celebrating this decision. Speak to us about how you're feeling.
7: I think that it's clear that this is racist, and I don't think they tried to even be covert about it. What is troubling is that they went out of their way to underscore normalizing this, because they could have left this as the procedural decision based on the administration's rights. They went out of their way to say, oh, no, that's not racist to talk about Haitians eating animals. That's not racist to talk about, and this whole country is not racist. And that gives us a real sense of insecurity, those of us of color.
0: Okay, really? Do you make it into all black people now fearing because someone made a joke about something that happened in Springfield, Ohio?
3: Yes.
0: But again...
3: Look, man, it's Sharpton.
0: If your business is race hustling, that's what you're going to do.
3: Good business is good.
0: Yes.
3: Mm-hmm.
0: That's just part of it. Okay. I was thinking about this story from a couple weeks ago, and I bring this to you again, where police saved 400 cats from a gruesome fate in Vietnam, where Vietnamese police saved over 400 cats from being trafficked and slaughtered in the cat meat trade. Okay? So here's my question, and I know you're a cat lover.
3: I got two.
0: if you were going to a Vietnamese restaurant, you're like, boy, I wonder if they're serving cat. Is that racist? Or is that just recognizing part of a culture?
3: That's reading a menu. That's what that is. I mean, if it's on the menu.
0: Yeah, I know. But people are like, well, it might be insensitive, but is it racist?
3: I like the number 7 with tabby, please.
0: Yeah.
3: Mm-hmm.
0: You never think about eating your cats, do you?
3: Well, no, God, no. No.
0: Of course you don't.
3: You know, I mean, again, yeah. Different cultures are different cultures, but you just can't go around collecting cats, I guess, and eating them. Apparently, they even frown upon that.
0: And I know, oh, that was a rumor. There was never, you know, there's never anything that was solidified on that.
3: But
0: no,
3: I thought
0: facts.
3: We had pictures of people
0: that
3: grilling a dog.
0: Cat on a grill.
3: Yes. Yeah.
0: Now, that was the summer before.
3: Yeah.
0: But again, what media can do is just say, well, it never happened. Unverified. That's pretty much what they do. Speaking of media, we'll get into this a little bit later. How mainstream media ignored the COVID vaccine cover-up.
3: It's amazing to me. It's amazing to me.
0: It really is.
3: And there's no mention. I mean, none. None mention of all of those files that were dumped.
0: Well, that, not only that, but all the information that has come out about people that got vaccinated and were injured by it.
3: Yes.
0: Or died.
3: Yes.
0: And we have a media that will not report on it.
3: Well, we may now because people are using that as a defense for murder.
0: Oh, that's right, from that story.
3: There's like two different stories out there right now.
0: Because they had psychosis from
3: because
0: COVID.
3: Because of COVID, yes.
0: Yeah. So that is out there. Now, as far as the socialist takeover of the Democratic Party, you can see it happening in New York. Certainly.
3: I was telling you before we came on today. Now, I don't know if New York City is a reflection on the rest of America. I'm not sure. I would think not. But then again, every metropolitan city in America is dealing with the same nonsense.
0: Yes.
3: In probably a lesser degree, but it's building.
0: Well, I think that's what happens over time. That you see, this is where it starts in the bigger cities, certainly like New York, and then it just sort of spreads.
3: It trickles down.
0: Yeah, it was like we were talking about, well, when you were in the hospital 10 years ago, David and I are doing the show, and you see that 18 to 34-year-olds prefer socialism over capitalism.
3: Right.
0: You're like, how in the world did that happen, and what is it going to be like in 10 years? And you do. You see it growing more and more, people that support socialism. But to your point, should you get worried about it?
3: Yeah.
0: Well, Harry Enten on CNN had this to say.
1: We talk about democratic socialists.
2: Yeah.
1: How are they perceived?
2: You know, I will tell you, there is a reason why Republicans nationwide are licking their chops and why there are at least some Democrats who are a little bit worried. Because what is true in New York City in a Democratic primary ain't necessarily true nationwide with the general electorate. Mm-hmm. I mean, just take a look here. Net favorable rating of Democratic Socialists. If you look at Democrats nationwide, look at this. Democratic Socialists on the positive side of the ledger at plus 17 points. This includes Democratic-leaning independents. But look at all voters. A completely different world. 27 points underwater Democratic Socialists of America are in the net favorable rating. So what are we talking about? A 44-point difference here in the wrong direction when we come to Democratic Socialists of America jumping from being pretty popular among Democrats to being not popular at all among all voters.
0: Okay.
3: You know, the thing I remember the most about all this, though, is the effect that the different, whether it was Me Too, or whatever it was at the time, du jour,
0: mm-hmm.
3: how the Democrats embraced it and ran with it.
0: Oh, yeah.
3: DEI. And it ends up biting them in the fanny at the end of the day.
0: Sure.
3: But they took it and ran with it because that was the new shiny toy that was out there for them to grab a hold of and try to be divisive about it. This one's a little different because they're going after their own.
0: Yes. Well, and with DEI,
3: yeah.
0: They never really gave up on it.
3: No, they didn't. They change the name a lot of times. Or they will change. Goofed it around a little bit. But I think people are aware of it now more so as a negative than a positive. So.
0: Well, that's the playbook. If you start losing the argument, you change the language.
3: You change the language or you change whatever it is. And this is the thing now, the embracing of the socialism. That seems to be the hot new thing.
0: But what most people that get this understand is that democratic socialism has nothing to do with being democratic.
3: No, it doesn't at all, but I'm wondering if
0: it's Marxist.
3: If Hakeem, who's in trouble right now, in jeopardy mm-hmm. of losing any sort of hold on the party, it's fragmented like crazy.
0: Oh, he's basically done.
3: Because they're running towards that direction because that's where the cool kids are going. That's where they think they need to be because that's where the loudest people are.
0: Well, I don't know if you saw what Carville said, your old hero.
3: Yeah.
0: From years ago. Did you see what he said?
3: I did.
0: He said, this isn't my party. I want nothing to do with this.
3: Right.
0: But are there enough of those people in the Democratic Party? It all depends on if you really believe in what you're trying to sell to people, or if you do just want to be flavor of the month and still be popular and be elected.
3: But he's old saggy, so I don't know how far that goes with the new part of the party.
0: Yeah.
3: It's interesting. See, I mean, it is interesting, and I think he's spot on with that, because I don't think most people in America feel that way, and that proves it right there, the polling.
0: Yeah, with Enton.
3: So, I mean, yeah, in New York City, yeah, but it's not a reflection of the real world.
0: Well, you think about socialism, too. Dude, I mentioned this to you off air. It's like, we got to look this up to see if this is really happening. In Britain, right now, there's a heat wave like there is in the United States.
3: Tremendous heat wave.
0: Like 40 degrees Celsius. Like, okay, that's 104 degrees.
3: Yeah, it's hot.
0: Friggin' hot.
3: Yes.
0: And Britons have been ordered to remove their air conditioning. Yeah. Because of the grid. Because of the green weenie stuff. People are going to jail for using their air conditioning.
3: And only 20% have it.
0: They said AC, despite the heat, should serve only as a last resort.
3: But before you die, before you bake in your own house?
0: Because of carbon dioxide emissions, take down your air conditioning.
3: Oh, boy.
0: Holy smokes, man.
3: Yeah. And it does something.
0: Yes.
3: Yeah.
0: I mean, but you've also had thousands of people taken to jail for saying the wrong thing on social media.
3: Right.
0: And they get to decide what hate is and what's not. Like, if you're critical of a Muslim takeover of your city, oh, you can't do that, Islamophobic. You're in jail. You can't give up the freedoms, man. You just cannot do it.
3: See, the Muslims.
0: And that's something that the Democratic Socialists are all about.
3: Muslims could capture a whole new audience right now by declaring that Elijah Muhammad said air conditioning was great.
0: You'd get votes for that.
3: Right, I think you would.
0: Yeah. Also, yesterday we had another politician that probably knows nothing at all about sports, tries to endear themselves.
3: Oh, are you talking about Hochul here?
0: Kathy Hochul.
3: Is this it? Okay. This is
0: new opening of the Buffalo Bills Stadium.
3: Yeah, this is great.
0: She's tried to do this before. I'm a big Bills fan. I love the Bills. And the fans are just not having it. No one will start the chant with her.
8: Let's go, Buffalo. Let's go, Buffalo. Let's go, Buffalo. All right, seriously? You're going to win a championship season with that kind of enthusiasm?
0: That's not even the right verbiage. What did she say?
8: You're going to win a championship season with that kind of enthusiasm?
0: You're going to win a championship season?
3: No. Well, she doesn't know.
0: Saying, you're not going to win a championship unless you chant with me, the politician that knows nothing about football.
8: Men and women of labor, you know what I'm talking about. Let's go, Buffalo! Let's go, Buffalo! All right, we got to give this place some good karma, right?
0: Oh my gosh, quit embarrassing yourself. Why do you even put yourself out there like that?
3: Get the cane and just yank it right off the stage. It's time to go.
0: Oh my gosh.
3: Jeez, that's embarrassing.
0: Looks like Kamala Harris in front of the basketball team. You're smart, you know?
9: You hustled out there. You are smart.
0: Oh, my God. Get out of here. The five stories we're watching today, straight ahead.

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9: When we talk about how much exercise someone should get, current guidelines call for about 150 minutes of moderate intensity exercise or 75 minutes of vigorous intensity exercise every week. New study out of the UK makes a strong case for vigorous exercise if and when you can do it. Now, researchers determined that even little bursts of vigorous exercise can significantly reduce someone's risk of 8 different diseases: dementia, type 2 diabetes, fatty liver disease, chronic respiratory disease, chronic kidney disease, immune-mediated inflammatory diseases, major cardiovascular events, and atrial fibrillation. We're not talking about complicated training programs here. Just work with what you can into your everyday life. If you are breathless and unable to speak in complete sentences, then you've hit the mark. I'm Dr. Sanjay Gupta, helping you live a better life.
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13: The Markley, Van Camp, and Robbins show. Jamie Markley, David Van Camp, Scott Robbins. And now, the 5 stories we're watching today.
14: 1, 2, 3, 4, 5.
13: David Van Camp is out today.
15: Yep.
13: So Scott's going to handle it.
15: Nope, it's not me, it's you.
13: Oh, really?
15: Yeah, you drew the short straw on that.
13: All right, that's fine. All right. Story number five. The White House has condemned a targeted sabotage on the reflecting pool. Oh, boy.
14: I'm so tired of this reflecting pool crap.
13: Yeah.
14: You've got 73 different things that are much more important than the dumb reflecting pool.
13: Well, they got to drain it again after Independence Day to conduct repairs after it was allegedly vandalized. Okay. They're saying those people have been arrested, so there you go.
14: Yeah.
13: Story number four, Iran, another attack in the Strait of Hormuz. The Revolutionary Guard launched another attack, damaging the bridge of a Singapore-flagged cargo ship near the coast of Oman. No injuries reported, but the attack is another reminder that Tehran continues this nonsense. Trump says we're negotiating from a place of strength.
14: Okay.
13: So, yeah, this is going to happen for a while.
14: Maybe indefinitely. I don't know. I mean, who knows with these guys?
13: I know. We'll see what happens.
14: Is Singapore going to get involved now, though?
13: Don't know. Not sure.
14: You got your ship, man.
13: I don't think so. Story number three, how the mainstream media ignored the COVID vaccine cover-up. It's wild. It's a new U.S. Senate report confirming that there were a lot of concerns about the vaccine and vaccine injury.
14: Mm-hmm.
13: The report is titled Unmasked. How Biden health officials purposely turned a blind eye toward COVID-19 vaccine safety signals. There were 11 million pages of documents on how the FDA, the CDC, together covered up safety concerns about the vaccine. They knew about it and still wouldn't talk about it. And the media is not even covering this, and we'll get into that.
14: It's about destroying the trust forever.
13: No kidding.
14: In our lifetimes of the CDC.
13: Yes. Okay. Story number two, we had talked about this before, Supreme Court handing the Trump administration a major immigration win, ruling that DHS can move forward with ending temporary protected status for roughly 350,000 Haitians and thousands of Syrians, and the left is calling it clearly racist.
14: Right. That's the only arrow they have in the quill.
13: Apparently so. Then story one, as we talked about before. In a separate 6-3 decision, Supreme Court upheld the federal government's authority to limit asylum processing at ports of entry. Again, this is common sense in any other country.
14: Yeah. That was one of those weird ones where you're not here, you're on the other side, but you're claiming asylum.
13: Yes.
14: And you've yet to arrive.
13: Yes.
14: Okay.
13: You're identifying as already being in Texas, yet you're still
14: right.
13: in Mexico.
14: You're still in Mexico, yeah.
13: Yeah, that's just part of
14: All
13: it.
14: All right.
13: And in news that maybe you want to know, because we do have a bet on it. The Taylor Swift Travis Kelce wedding may be a multi-day event.
14: Really?
13: Yes. Source says there's going to be an intimate gathering at Madison Square Garden on July 2nd with about 100 people in attendance. Some people think that's the actual wedding. Then on the 3rd, there'll be between 1,000 and 2,000 guests at a much larger party. Oh my goodness. And yeah, they've like closed down streets around Madison Square Garden.
14: Oh yeah. This is the royal wedding, yeah.
13: Unbelievable. This is the Markley, Van Camp, and Robin show. But you said they wouldn't get married.
14: They haven't yet.
13: We have these two bets. I had originally bet they'd be broken up by, I think, July of this year. And then I'm like, oh, you know what? This is going to go. They are going to get married. And you're like, no, they're not. So then we had like opposite bets. It's going to end up canceling each other.
14: Runaway bride all over again.
13: Pretty much. It's not.
14: She may hightail it out of there.
13: She's not going to do that.
14: Jump into a waiting limousine and ride off to Costa Rica or something. Yeah.
13: All right, I'll ask you, what's the biggest story of the day, Scott?
14: Well, what is the biggest story of the day? I would imagine it's the Supreme Court ruling. I mean, that was a big deal.
13: No doubt about it.
14: I mean, again, we all learned what temporary means.
13: Again, yes. And something else we got to get to. Charlie Kirk, way ahead of his time, about democratic socialism. That and a round of What's Your Story, coming right up.

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As the revolution grows, men from southwestern New Hampshire serve in the Continental Army, many under the command of Joseph Ashley, colonel of the 2nd New Hampshire Regiment. Soldiers from towns around Keene, New Hampshire march south, fighting for the independence of a new nation. 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
3: Hey, it's Steve Hamill with Ted McGreer from Ted Shoe and Sport, 115 Main Street in downtown Keene. Something I was not aware of until you and I started working together. 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
4: Yeah, absolutely, Steve. 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We see it all the time when we measure both feet. And we often kind of acknowledge that, hey, did you realize your right foot is bigger than your left? 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
3: That's something not everybody knows. The assumption's there that if you buy a pair of shoes, they both have to be the same size. But Right. That's not the case.
4: Yeah, no, we do it all the time, and we have a lab that can accommodate that.
3: Ted Shoe and Sport. 115 Main Street, downtown Keene, and TedSports.com.
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0: All right. The Markley, Van Camp, and Robin Show. I'm Jamie Markley, the Gen Xer. David Van Camp, the millennials off today, back on Monday.
1: There's the sexy boomer, Scott Robbins. Mm-hmm. It's all this talk of democratic socialism and Marxism taking over.
2: Yes.
1: I'm going to read a piece from The Federalist, from John Daniel Davidson, JDD. After 250 years, our American Republic is coming apart. Sometimes it feels that way. Because you don't have a united country anymore. It's divided. To be honest.
2: Yeah.
1: Certainly not like it was even 50 years ago.
2: Oh, no.
1: For the 200th anniversary. No. Long way from that. And he goes into it and basically saying this is what happens when you teach a bunch of people to hate their own country. And that indoctrination's been going on for decades. Mm-hmm. And he brings up a lot of great points. And that socialism has never worked anywhere. All those things. So I'm like, wow, that's a good piece. And then I saw

0: another one from Kaizen Nasudu, who I think I screw up his name every time. I think that's how you pronounce it. I really love his stuff. I don't agree all the time, but it always makes you think. And he wrote, you know, Gallup has tracked how Americans see capitalism since 2010. This year, it fell to the lowest level they've ever recorded. It's only 54% approve. And among young adults, Gallup finds capitalism and socialism running about even. Among Democrats, the flip has already finished. 66% view socialism favorably, and you probably heard this, 42%, the same about capitalism. And he goes into a UCLA survey, on and on and on. Like, as far as people that identify left or far left, it's higher now than the height of the Vietnam era protests. Probably not a surprise to people. And so he then writes, Charlie Kirk was one of the few on the right who saw it coming and could say it plainly. And his point was simple, and he had a video clip. I'm like, well, I got to watch the clip. And it was an interview with Tucker Carlson, probably before Tucker lost his mind. Or at least a lot of people would say that. Mm-hmm. And this is 2 months before Charlie died. So this was before Mamdani. You know, he would have been elected. And listen to what he said. Because what he's talking about here is a lot of young people that look at the economy like, I can't win. I don't know that I'll ever be able to afford a home. Healthcare is crazy. People go bankrupt from just healthcare. So here's Charlie Kirk.
1: Again, I am a market guy. I actually want to save markets. And if we don't do something about this, you're going to get a Venezuelan-style youth-led revolt. Exactly. And I am not exaggerating, because what I see right here is with this young, next generation, younger voters, young men in particular, they're going right. They hate all the cultural stuff. The trans stuff's driving them crazy. The hyper-feminization of the economy, which we should talk about, because I want to talk about that. The whole economy's become feminized the last couple decades, and no one has the courage to really talk about it. Male unemployment is significantly higher than female unemployment. But let's put a little button in that and just revisit in a second. Political radicalism needs a catalyst. Political radicalism does not come out of peace, prosperity, rising wages, stable families, church attendance, and happy people. Happy people, grateful people, do not get behind Vladimir Lenin, and they certainly don't get behind Chavez or Castro. People that own nothing, that feel like their property is diminishing, they don't have property, or their dollar is diminishing in value, they start to look for alternatives.
0: By the way, the one thing he didn't bring up in there, maybe he did somewhere else in the interview, was the debt. How many people went to college on a promise? They're going to make a boatload of money. They come out, they can't get a job.
2: No question.
0: They're $100,000 in debt.
2: That's a great point. No question. I agree with you 100% on that. Yes.
0: Previous generations didn't have to deal with that.
2: You were sold this nonsense bill of goods, and you bought into it.
0: Yep.
2: And how many people currently are not working in their major?
0: It's like more than 70%.
2: I mean, it's an incredible amount.
0: Yeah, no doubt. He goes on.
1: And so the political project in front of us as conservatives should be, how do we actually de-radicalize the country in the next couple of years? That's my obsession. My number one obsession is I know what is coming next, because nobody spends more time on college campuses than me. I hate to like pull rank on that, but I spend 100 hours a semester on college campuses. But I listen more. And that's the thing. I know you ask, people ask all the time, hey, why do you do these campus events? Why don't you just give a speech? Because I listen as much as I talk. And I put my microphone down, and these videos have been seen around the world and people have grown familiar. But almost all of them are like, Charlie, I don't know what to do. Like trading crypto till 2 a.m.
2: Yeah.
1: And kind of, you know, betting that the Green Bay Packers are going to win the Super Bowl. That's not enough for me. Charlie, what can we do? And one of the reasons they voted for Trump is they said, President Trump, please reorder this economy for us because it's severely disordered. And so the Republican Party currently is focused on a lot of stuff. I get it. You have a lot of constituencies to serve. But we have participated, we being the body politic, the last 20 years, especially the last 10, in a concerted effort of intergenerational theft. And if you don't care, Mamdani is just the beginning.
0: There you go. This is going to roll that way.
2: Yep. Well,
0: Charlie Kirk is such a brilliant guy.
2: Well, yeah, and there's two things here. One you were talking about yesterday is what's going on inside our school systems.
0: Sure.
2: In terms of the hate America nonsense.
0: You got that going on.
2: Which is happening, yeah. And the other one is, I think, these terrible college degrees. When you get out of school and there's no opportunity for you, in your chosen field, then you were sold down the river. You were told mm-hmm. that all I got to do is do this, and if I do this, I'm going to be pretty well off. I'm going to be set up for the rest of my life, right? And it just yes. doesn't work that way, and it isn't working that day. You've also seen the rise, and maybe this is a good thing, of trade schools.
0: Yeah, that is a good thing.
2: I mean, that's a good thing because you're not billions of dollars in debt when you're done. I'm exaggerating, but it's a lot of debt.
0: Yes,
2: that floats out there for a college. And again, I'm not damning a college degree necessarily. I'm not ready to go quite that route yet. But what I am saying,
0: but it's a cost analysis, man.
2: It is a cost analysis. You are absolutely right. Yes,
0: there's something else too, and I've heard this from a lot of younger dudes that voted for Trump. When are the prices coming down?
2: Well, yeah. I mean, yes.
0: And I know you. It's easy to say, hey, the Iran thing was something we had to deal with. It should have been dealt with. I get that.
2: Yep.
0: But for a young cat that's voting for the first or second time saying, okay, I'm going to go with this guy because I know that he's going to be the best for the economy, but I'm not seeing it.
2: He told me he was going to be.
0: Yes. So there is that frustration out there.
2: I understand the frustration. I also understand envy. Envy is a dangerous thing, man.
0: Well, Kaizen also said in his piece, which I loved, he's like, first of all, socialism is a bad idea all the way around. And the thing is, the fix is better capitalism. And it's not the form of capitalism we have now. The capitalism we have now is not what the founders envisioned. You know, both parties are captured by corporate interests. Both sides are bankrolled by billionaires, which I think is why we have the cost of healthcare is what we do.
2: Yep.
0: Because they're in the pockets of everybody. But yeah, there's certainly an opportunity for the political party because it's not going to be Marxism. That's not going to get it done.
2: No, and again, I'm looking for an example of where that's worked.
0: Right.
2: And give me a couple of examples and maybe I'll ride with you on this, but you can't because it doesn't.
0: No.
2: Yeah.
0: No, but he also made the point, but to a young person to try to make that point,
2: right,
0: it's falling on deaf ears right now.
2: Right.
0: So yeah, there's some challenges. There's no doubt about it. All right, it's that time. We do it a couple of times a day. Go around the table. It may not be the biggest story out there, but it caught your attention. You want to bring it in. Scotty, today, what's your story?
2: Well, I got the latest on-court attack on Caitlin Clark. Might just be the biggest yet, by the way. The Phoenix Mercury's Alyssa Thomas shoved her fist into Caitlin Clark's neck before stepping over her on the ground. The play initially, by the way, went, believe it or not, uncalled.
0: Yeah, I saw
2: uncalled.
0: The highlight.
2: There's nothing. Saw nothing. Review of the play resulted in a flagrant 2 and a 1-game suspension.
0: So yeah, the league went back and looked at it.
2: Yes.
0: Because the Fever coach threw a fit and should have.
2: And now it's caught the eye of Representative Tim Burchett, among others, Republican from Tennessee, who said Clark gets the thug treatment in the WNBA, and it's pathetic. I think it's trashy. She gets the crap kicked out of her. The WNBA has an opportunity for women to take this sport to the next level, and she's being abused. It's supposed to be a physical game. It's not supposed to be a wrestling match. Take it to the Pro Wrestling Association if that's what you want to do. He also said, I think there's something up, too, regarding Caitlin Clark not being on a promotional poster for the WNBA's 30th anniversary, despite the fact it's resulted in record-breaking attendance and viewership. Caitlin Clark has done that.
0: That is unbelievable.
2: Now, we can call this whatever we want to call it, but I'm going to call it racism. Because that's exactly what it is.
0: That's what you're saying, or Burchett?
2: That's what I'm saying.
0: Oh, sure.
2: I'm saying there's racism that's taking place right now, and they're just not going to have the white girl doing this.
0: Yeah.
2: We're going to do whatever we can to make sure that doesn't happen. And for the WNBA to go ahead and say, yeah, we're going to do our 30th anniversary poster, and we're not going to put her on it?
0: Yes.
2: That's ridiculous.
0: If she's brought record ratings to the league.
2: And everybody's making more money now.
0: Of course.
2: Everybody is.
0: Yeah.
2: I mean, it's just crazy that they're allowing this to happen. Now, I can remember, and again, the NBA always figure this out quickly. You got Michael Jordan. He's the big draw.
0: Yeah.
2: Hands off.
0: Yeah.
2: You know, don't start nonsense with that because that's our guy. That's the cash cow. We need that to happen.
0: Yeah.
2: And they don't get that yet. The WNBA just doesn't get it. And they're going to end up...
0: The Detroit Pistons beat Michael Jordan to death for a few years
2: there.
0: Well,
2: they did. But that was kind of fun, right? for the NBA.
0: Yeah, I saw another sports writer put it this way. You know, when Tiger Woods first came on the PGA Tour, there were some old pros kind of like, oh, I don't know about this brash style and, you know, all
2: right.
0: this.
2: Yeah.
0: And then everybody's pocketbook grew like crazy. He's like, we love Tiger.
2: Yeah, we love Tiger. Yes.
0: But that's not happening with Caitlin Glover.
2: No, it's not happening at all. And what's going to happen here is you're going to injure her and she's going to be done with it. She's going to get to a point, her back's already screwed up, where you can't, you just can't play anymore. You have to retire, jump out early.
0: Yeah.
2: To preserve your own health.
0: I told you this a few years ago. A buddy of mine that coached high school girls basketball said, you got to see this girl from Iowa play. Seriously.
2: To get to a point, her back's already screwed up, where you can't, you just can't play anymore. You have to retire, jump out early.
0: Yeah.
2: To preserve your own health.
0: I told you this a few years ago.

0: I've seen them do that in a number of cities.
1: Yeah.
0: They always have a hard time doing that.
1: Yeah. So anyway, we'll continue to follow this story, but her back's hurt real bad now, and so we'll see.
0: Well, we don't have time to get into all of this right now for my story, but I wanted to bring something into the show just for you.
1: Yeah.
0: And that was Representative Brandon Gill, one of your favorites from
1: Brandon
0: Texas.
1: Gill.
0: He was asking, Gina Plata Nino, director of SNAP Policy and Advocacy for the Food Research and Action Center, about SNAP benefits, because there's been the big disagreement. Well, just because you're on food stamps doesn't mean you can't get soda.
1: Right.
0: And so he's got some questions for her.
2: A couple questions for you. Should SNAP dollars be spent on sodas?
3: The purpose of the SNAP program is to provide families to have food and beverages.
2: Should it be spent on sugary sodas?
3: I am happy to talk about hunger and nutrition, but not dictate what Americans should or should not eat or may have access to.
2: I'm asking if tax dollars should be used to pay for sodas.
3: Taxpayers' money should be utilized to ensure that individuals have access to the food that they need to survive or may be accessible to them.
2: Do they need sugary sodas to survive?
3: Some of them do, who do have low blood issues, who may
2: Is
3: have,
2: that right?
3: made, have kidney issues.
2: Do you think they need Coca-Cola to survive? Do you think that's the most appropriate use of our tax dollars?
3: I am not a physician, but medical records and expertise
2: You were just citing the health needs, apparently, of the American people. So, do the American people need Coca-Cola to survive?
3: I did not say that. I said then.
2: I'm asking you. I'm giving you the opportunity.
0: By the way, as we're a minute and a half or so in, it goes like this for 5 minutes. She doesn't really want to answer the question.
1: Well, no, because she can't.
0: No, she can't.
1: No.
2: This is a common sense question. All of these have been common sense questions. I'm just asking you, is there nutritional value to sugary sodas?
0: And she's just staring at him, ticked.
2: It's a yes or no question.
3: I am not an expert. I would have to look at that.
0: Here we go. It goes on.
1: Oh, my God.
0: Incredible. How do you smuggle wine in your nether region? That with Nimrods of the News straight ahead.

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2: Yes, sir.
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1: 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Not a bit of air in it. 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

0: The Markley, Van Camp, and Robbins Show. Jamie Markley, David Van Camp out back on Monday. There's Scott Robbins. You know, every summer people complain they can't sleep because it's hot outside. He used to be like that. 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
1: Yep.
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0: News update. A federal judge declared a mistrial for the dude accused of deliberately igniting the Palisades fire.
1: I don't get it, man. I don't get it.
0: Well, the jurors failed to reach a unanimous verdict.
1: How is that possible?
0: You find one nut, apparently. Jonathan Rinderknecht, is that how you say his name?
1: I think so.
0: He was the guy that was all obsessed with Luigi Mangione.
1: Oh, yeah.
0: It's like he's an inspiration.
1: Absolutely.
0: Unbelievable.
1: The Palisades fire.
0: Yes.
1: Trial. Unbelievable.
0: Yep. We'll have an update on that later. Got to get to Nimrod's now.
2: When the going gets tough.
3: Damn it, this is too hard.
2: The dumb get dumber.
4: All right, Ian.
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3: I love the poorly educated.
0: Whew. Nimrod's in the News. Wow. 48-year-old Monique McChiani was arrested last month for trespassing at a CVS in Michigan.
1: Oh.
0: Cops cuffed her, patted her down for weapons, told her to get inside the squad car, and she paused, said she couldn't get inside. So you don't have a choice. So she was, like, awkwardly maneuvering to get her way into the back seat. They saw her struggling, so they had her checked out by a corrections officer at the jail. It turns out Monique's limited range of motion was because she had a full bottle of wine in there.
1: No.
0: And not a mini bottle. You're talking, seriously, 12-inch, 2.5-pound typical bottle. Cupcake Vineyards, by the way. Usually the crappy reporting they don't tell you. Cop said she'd swiped it from the CVS, and it did have a screw top, so she would needed the wine opener to get into it. But, man, oh, man. Unbelievable.
1: That's yeah.
0: Boone's Lucifer's Garden wine. And that's Nimrod's in the News. Oh.
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17: It's from ABC News. I'm Dave Packard. A Herculean rescue effort in Venezuela after twin powerful and deadly earthquakes. 50,000 people missing.
18: As the death toll from the devastating earthquakes in Venezuela nears 1,000, remarkable rescues of the most vulnerable are giving fresh hope against all odds. Cruz saving an 18-day-old baby named Juan and his mother. Teams cheering as they carefully brought him down from the debris to be reunited with his father.
17: ABC's Victor Oquendo. U.S. retaliation after Iran struck a ship in the Strait of Hormuz Thursday.
19: The U.S. military delivering a, quote, powerful response, attacking Iran for what President Trump called a foolish violation of our ceasefire agreement. U.S. Central Command says American aircraft struck Iranian missile and drone storage locations and radar sites along the coast.
17: ABC's Rachel Scott. Much of the U.S.-Iran peace deal relies on the end to fighting between Israel and Lebanon. Secretary of State Rubio said the agreement reached today begins to put in place a framework for lasting peace and security.
20: So as I said today, as I've told all the parties here today, it's the beginning of the beginning. There's a lot of work ahead. We don't in any way underestimate the difficulty of the task ahead, but we understand the importance of it, how vital it is.
17: The Ebola outbreak in Africa, now one of the largest on record, more than 1,200 cases and nearly 300 deaths. The CDC now declaring it a level one outbreak, allowing the deployment of additional resources. President Trump's former national security advisor, John Bolton, could face jail time after pleading guilty to mishandling classified information today. Kelly Hayes, U.S. attorney for the District of Maryland, said Bolton knew what he was doing was wrong.
21: Mr. Bolton knew how to handle classified information, where it should be stored, how it should be stored, and with whom he could share that information.
17: The guilty plea makes Bolton the only successfully prosecuted.